0: death's door, there is a judgment in every soul, amen, here today that has never found Jesus Christ precious to their heart in life, amen, and ready to face God in judgment. Amen. Every soul that's unprepared is going to die. Just as sure as Enos died. Just as sure as Jared died. Just as sure as Methuselah died. Amen. They all died. And so are you this morning. You're going to die too. Amen. But beyond that door, amen, you're going to face God in judgment. Amen. And the white throne judgment. And every soul that has rejected the plan of salvation and did not want Jesus Christ to become Lord and Savior of their life is going to stand before God in eternal judgment. Amen. Oh, I sense that God is here this morning. Amen. Oh, last night and this morning, amen, when I opened the Bible, amen, I thought I would go back to the 12th chapter of Romans and talk to you about the administrator today and the ruler and such a great character as Nehemiah was. But God began to deal with my heart on this subject of the last judgment in every soul. I want to tell you this morning, I want to preach to you a while. You don't have to be a horrible drunk to die and go to hell. Amen. You don't have to be a drug addict to die and go to hell. You don't have to be a bank robber or murderer to die and go to hell. Amen. Every soul that has rejected Jesus Christ as Lord and Savior of their life are going to go to hell with the whoremongers and the thieves and the robbers and the stealers. Come on here. Every soul that has said no to the invitation of God's Holy Spirit dealing with their heart time and time again. Every soul, amen, though good morally you may be, but yet you just fail to accept Christ as your Savior, you're going to spend eternity in hell. Amen. With all the other criminals and the God-haters and the apostates. Amen. Because you failed to accept Christ as your Savior.
1: We think that we live in a living hell. Amen. This morning, talk to Cain's race. Talk to Mr. Cain. Somewhere tonight and this morning, amen, has spent the last 4,000 years in the torments of the regions of the damned. Ask him if living in this world, in all of its most wretched and deplorable conditions, is hell. Amen. If that's all of it, if that's the end of it, come on here. Amen. When you stand before eternal God, amen, a holy God, a righteous God, amen, I want to tell you this morning, amen, you'll hear him say, bind him hand and foot and cast him into outer darkness where there's weeping and wailing and gnashing of teeth, where the worm dieth not and the fire is not quenched. If you think that all that life has to, amen, bring you away is a living hell. Amen. Talk to Mr. Judas that sold Jesus Christ for 30 pieces of silver this morning. Amen. And he'll tell you, you're living in a literal heaven compared, amen, to what the regions of the damned is. Amen. Amen. To be sentenced by God. Amen. A holy God for time and eternity. Amen. And to hellfire. Amen. Oh, let me tell you. Amen. Come on here. Somebody said to me, I want to preach to you a little while. Somebody said to me this past week, they were talking about a certain person, amen, that had been sick and suffering for a long time, and they were so handicapped physically, and they couldn't move. They were a total invalid. They couldn't do anything for themselves. They couldn't help themselves. And hey, man, are y'all listening to me? Hey, man, and it is a terrible, terrible tragedy of life, the way they had to live. Amen. Everybody had to do something for them. Amen. They said to me, they said they'd be better off dead than living like that. I said, that depends upon whether they're ready to meet God, whether they're saved or unsaved, to be lost. I want to tell you, you're better off in this world, a total invalid, and not even be able to talk and can't move, amen, your body from your chin down. Amen, come on here. If you're lost, you'd be better off, amen, in this world, a total invalid, a basket case. Amen. If you're unsaved and without Christ, you're better off. Amen. Drawn with your limbs up behind you and your feet drawn from a paralysis or a stroke. Amen. Blind in both eyes and deaf in both ears. Amen. But you're still alive on this side of eternity. Amen. You're better off here in that condition than you'd be if you died lost.
0: Amen. Somebody was telling me just not too long ago, they said, amen, if certain party knew that they were going to wind up like they are, unable to do anything for them, they'd rather be dead. I said, you're probably right, unless they were lost and unsaved in 30 seconds in hell. Amen. They had realized how important and valuable life is at its worst. Amen. Amen. I said amen. Men must stand before God. Men must stand before God. Amen. And be judged for their sin. Unsaved men. And when I use the gender men this morning, I certainly don't mean to exclude women. I'm just talking about mankind. Men and women, boys and girls, old and young. Amen. Unsaved men. Unbelieving men. Wicked men. Amen. Condemned men. Doomed men. Amen. Men have already tasted the torments of the damned in hell. These men and women and children still are going to stand before God at the last judgment. Amen. And hear Him say, you wicked, depart from me. Amen. The Bible said that death and hell will give up the dead that's in them. The sea will give up the dead that's in them. And they'll every one stand before God. You think that, amen, you think that it'd be awful to be in hell as the rich man in the book of Luke? Amen. Certainly it'd be a tragic thing to be in hell. Amen. As that rich man was in the 16th chapter of Luke, a tragedy. But I want to tell you, hell with all of its torments, hell with all of its wretchedness, hell with all of its, amen, lost souls in it, is almost, amen, a good place to be in comparison to what the lake of fire is going to be. The Bible said that death and hell delivered up the dead that were in them, and they all stood before God. That's the tragedy. Amen. To have to stand before a sin-avenging God. A God that cannot stand.
1: Amen. The presence of sin. A God that is holy. A God that so loved the world that he gave his only begotten Son, that whosoever believeth in him should not perish, but have everlasting life. Amen. I have to stand before that God. Amen. Come on here. Amen. Say, what in you except my Son and the provisions I made for your soul to be saved? Amen. And you'll stand there guilty before God. Amen. For sin that you did not repent of and ask forgiveness of. Die lost. Amen. Come on here. And you'll stand before him in eternal judgment. Amen. And there'll be nothing that you'll be able to say in your defense. And I got news for you this morning. Amen. I hear people always saying, almost on a daily basis, I'd go to church, but there's hypocrites at church. But I got news for you this morning. There's hypocrites in hell too. And there will be hypocrites in the lake of fire too. There's not one hypocrite going to heaven. Amen. Unless they repent and get their heart right with God. Amen. I want to tell you, you're not going to be able to stand before God on the last judgment and say, Lord, I'd have given my heart to you if it hadn't been for some hypocrite. Amen. That prevented my coming to the altar. Amen. That'll be no excuse when you stand before God. Amen. Somebody said, well, somebody offended me.

in eternal judgment, stripped of every excuse, amen, with no defense whatsoever, God will say, amen, I stretched out my hand and no man regarded you with none of my counsel and none of my reproof, and therefore I will laugh at your calamity and I will mock you when your fear cometh. When your fear cometh as desolation and your destruction cometh as a whirlwind, you will call upon me, but I'll not answer you, saith God. Read it in the first chapter of Proverbs, my friend. Amen. There is no excuse. There is no excuse for not accepting Jesus Christ as Lord and Savior of your life and soul. Amen. Oh yes, you can rationalize why you're not a Christian. You can rationalize why you have never given your heart to God. But on that last day of judgment, when you stand before God who knows the secrets of every man's heart, and nothing is hid from the eyes of God, who knows the thoughts and intents of the soul and mind, amen, you will be without excuse. But God, I just didn't believe it the way that preacher preached it. And I didn't think it was necessary to leave it that close. Come on, I'm going to preach to you this morning. I'm talking to you about the last judgment. You remember the rich man in hell. He lifted up his eyes, being in torment. See, his Lazarus afar off in Abraham's bosom. And he cried and said, Father Abraham, send Lazarus that he may dip the tip of his finger in water and cool my tongue, for I am tormented in this flame. Come on here. And Jesus said, not so. You in your lifetime was comforted, and you have no time for God. Amen. Come on here. And likewise, Lazarus had nothing, and you had everything, but you didn't have time for God, but Lazarus did. Now you're tormented, and he is comforted. And beside this, there is a great gulf between us and you, that those who would pass from thence unto here cannot, and neither can they go from that are here from there, because there's a great gulf betwixt us. Oh, I hear, amen, a tormented soul in eternity say to Abraham, Father Abraham, send Lazarus back to earth. Amen. Come on here. Hallelujah. For I have 5 brethren, lest that they too come to this awful place of torment. Amen. And God said, they have Moses and the prophets. Let them hear them. And this rich young ruler, rich man said, but if one rose from the dead, they would hear him. And the Lord said to him, if they will not hear Moses and the prophets, neither would they hear, though one rose from the dead. And I have found out that that is true of human nature. Amen. Come on here. Amen. You hear gospel preaching. You hear holiness preaching. You hear preaching against sin and the world and the flesh. And you are not moved to prayer. You're not moved to straighten your life out. You have no desire. You're religious, but you're not saved. You come to church and sing with everybody else, but your heart is wicked and your soul is far from God. I want to tell you, somebody said, well, I just don't see it the way our preacher preaches. That'll be no excuse when you stand before God in the last judgment.

0: more darkness. 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I hear it all the time. I'm trying to help somebody realize that eternity is long, heaven high, and hell is hot. And you don't want to go to hell at any cost. I hear people say all the time, preacher, I don't agree with you. I don't say it that way. Amen. Is that what you're going to tell God? The reason you didn't quit playing with world and the worldly pleasures and sin. You never, amen, surrendered your life and your heart to God. Amen. Come on here. Amen. I want to tell you this morning. Woo! I'm preaching. Hell's going to be full of people. Amen. That had good intentions. Someday they're going to get things right with God. And I'll tell you, they'll stand before Him. Amen. That's going to say, depart from me, ye workers of iniquity. I never knew you. Hello. Amen. I want to tell you, if there is some point in time in your life when you were closer to God than where you are now, my friend, you are a backslider. That's a shocking statement. I don't care how often you come to church or whether you even come to the altar. Amen. Especially just to keep the preacher off of your back and keep him from coming talking to you. Kneel in your seat. But never change your life. Come on here. Somebody say amen. It don't matter. It really, my friend, when you stand before God, there will be a lot of people that indeed if they could defend themselves, they would say, but I thought. And you'll hear God say, but you knew what the Bible said because that preacher that you listened to at Massanova Pentecostal Church told you, but you didn't believe it. You just simply brushed it off and said it's not necessary to walk that tight and close. Hell's going to be hot for people that knew and never. Come on here. Made a surrender to God. Amen. What do you have to do? What do you have to do to be lost? Get drunk? What do you have to do to be lost? Shoot your veins with drugs? What do you have to do to be lost? Kill somebody in cold-blooded murder?
1: I can tell you, just simply rebel against the truth. Shut it out. He that knoweth to do good and doeth it not, to him it is sin.
0: But God, I didn't really know that that was wrong, that that was a sin.
1: But didn't you have a preacher that preached against it?
0: Yes, but I just didn't believe he was telling me right.
1: How can they hear without a preacher? That's the very reason that God sent you preachers. Not just the pastor here, Amen. There have been multiplied hundreds and hundreds in the 20 years that I have been here. Hundreds and hundreds of preachers that has graced this pulpit beside myself, that has preached against sin and worldliness. And you just shut the door, tuned them out, changed the station, ignored it. Come on here. Amen. I got news for you. He that knoweth to do good and doeth it not, to him it is sin. I'm reminded, oh God, I'm reminded of the young man many years ago that come into town, amen, in a buckboard, and he'd lost the reins to the, amen, to the horses that was pulling the buckboard, and something had spooked them, and they had gone wild, amen, and they ran through the town and about to turn over the buckboard or the buggy that he was riding in. Amen. It would have been certain disaster, if not death, for the young man that had lost the reins. And the horses is running wild as, amen, fast as they could go. Amen. And a lawyer walking down the street saw the horses had, amen, got the spooked and was running wildly. Amen. The lawyer, young man, strong as he was, run down the street. Amen. And grabbed the horses by the reins that was dragging on the ground. Amen. They drug the young lawyer for a long ways. Amen. Down the rugged streets of the town until his clothes was tattered and torn and bleeding. Amen. All over and bruised. And amen. Finally, that young lawyer, with those reins in his hands, caused the horses to stop. Amen. And saved that young man's life. A few years passed by. Amen. Sitting in the courtroom. Amen. That young man whose life had been spared by the lawyer. Amen. Stood, amen, as a convicted felon. Amen. In the courtroom. Committed some horrible crime against society. And he looked up and saw the judge and said, "But

Hell, you are dead for the crime you committed. I want to say this morning, amen, today you have a provision in Calvary. Jesus Christ is your interceding lawyer, and he wants to save your soul. He's intervened to the Father for you. Amen. He bore in his body on the tree your sins. He still carries the scars in his hands and in his feet. Amen. In his side where the spear ripped open his side and blood and water gushed out. He paid your penalty. He put his own life, amen, on the line for you to be saved. But in that day of awful judgment, amen, the writer said, and I saw a white throne, a great white throne, and him that sat on it from whose face the earth and the heaven fled away, and there was found no place for it. And I saw the dead, small and great, stand before God, and the books were opened, and another book was opened, which is the book of life, and the dead were judged out of those things which were written in the books according to their works, and the sea gave up the dead which were in it, and death and hell delivered up the dead which were in them, and they were judged every man according to their works, and death and hell were cast into the lake of fire. And this is the second death. My friend, let me say to you this morning, today is a day of salvation. Today.

sentence you into hellfire. Amen. Lost forever. Now to the closet of the dead past come the grinning, horrible skeletons of your past sins to face and condemn every soul that failed to make it right with God. Skeletons, yes. Skeletons that you shut the door on and thought that nobody else knew. Skeletons that you didn't want your wife to know was in your closet. You shut the door and locked it. Off limits to anybody else. Skeletons that you do not want your husband to know about. Skeletons that you don't want anybody in the church to know about. Skeletons that you certainly don't want the preacher to find out about. But on that day, the door of your closet, of door of your heart's going to be opened, and every sin of your life is going to be exposed to, amen, the candor of the whole grandeur of the whole world. Amen. And every man, woman, boy, and girl is going to see your life for what it was. Amen. Whited sepulchres full of dead men's bones that had a profession of religion. Amen. But whose heart was wretched and miserable and sinful and wicked. Amen. Skeletons to face and condemn you in the day of judgment. Oh yeah, the chickens will come home to roost. I know people right now that think that they, amen, got their sins covered up and other people don't know about it. But I want to tell you, there is nothing hid from the eyes of God. Amen. There is no soul. Come on here, I'm preaching to y'all this morning. There is no soul can hide from the all-seeing eyes of God. Amen. The Old Testament writer said, he that formed the eyes, can he not see?

this world. They think that God, amen, shuts his ears to their conversations. Amen, that are vile and wicked. But I'm telling you, there's a God, amen, that's sitting on the eternal white throne, a great white throne, that every soul is going to stand before, and you'll give account to God, amen, for your adultery. You'll give account to God for your fornication. You'll give account for God for your sneaky sins that you think nobody in this world knows about. Amen, come on here. You'll give account to God for the times that you rebel against good preaching and holiness preaching, and your pastor that tried to admonish you in the ways of the Lord. You're going to stand before God and give account. Amen. Every man shall give account of himself to God. It is appointed unto every man once to die. But after this, the judgment. I got news for you this morning. You're not going to stand before me. Who is that? I'm glad. No. You got it all wrong. No. I promise you, you'd rather stand before me any day than to stand before God on the day of judgment. Somebody said, Brother Savage, you're too hard. I'm not near as strict as God will be on judgment. Hello. I'm trying to keep you out of hell this morning. I'm trying to keep you out of that place of torment, of the regions of the damned. Amen. I'm trying to keep you out of that place that's called the lake of fire. Amen. Somebody said, Brother Savage, amen, if you loved us, you'd preach us some smooth things and kind things and some blessings. I've already done that. Amen. Come on here. I did that Tuesday night. I did that Sunday night. Amen. But I want to tell you this morning, amen, I refuse to allow your blood to be on my hands when I stand before God. Amen. You'll have to give account for your own conduct and behavior. And you won't be able to stand there and say, my preacher never told me. I never heard about it. I didn't know how awful sin was. I didn't know how damning sin can be. I want to tell you, hell on earth here. Amen. It's like heaven in comparison to what hell's going to be in eternity.

For yea, thus saith the Lord, warning after warning has my spirit dealt with thine heart. Yea, warning after warning from the mouth of thy almighty God. Yea, warning after warning about judgment. Yea, warning after warning about the effects and the results of thy sin, saith God. But the hardening of the heart, I say unto you, has brought, yea, the warnings into judgment. And I, the Lord, will cause you to stand before that judgment. And I, the Lord, that plead with your heart this day, will judge you in that hour. Yea, I say unto thee, therefore, this day, confess thy sin unto the Lord, and he shall abundantly pardon and forgive. Yea, and the peace that passeth all understanding shall indeed be thine. Reject my word, I say. Yea, resist the warning and the pleading, and judgment shall come, saith God. Holy Spirit. One last scripture this morning. We're going to pray. Galatians chapter 6. Be not deceived. God is not mocked.

the only escape is sow to the Spirit. You shall have the Spirit reap life everlasting. This morning is the only way to escape the damnation of hell is to confess your sin and then forsake your sin. The only way. Father, we thank you this morning for every precious soul that's in this sanctuary today. Holy Spirit, I pray, Lord, that you touch some heart here in this service. Oh God, to die but to be lost. Stand before you in eternal day of judgment. No excuse and no defense. I pray for every soul that's here this morning.

Christ's name. While every head is bowed, every eye is closed, nobody looking around. Not too often I preach like this on Sunday morning, but last night God laid this on my heart. Somebody needs God in the worst way. I see a dark figure. And is following a certain person in this building this morning. Standing right behind you. I plead with you this day. God has allotted you this service this morning. Space of time to repent and ask forgiveness. That dark figure that I see is not a physical being. It is a foul spirit of death that's stalking a victim in this service this morning. I'm not going to give a usual altar service, but I can tell you this, by the Holy Ghost, somebody in this building this morning needs to pray.

you feel like God's dealing with your heart without anybody else inviting you or persuading you. And I'm not going to come to you personally, because you know God is dealing with your soul. Do you step out of your seat where you are at this morning? Make your way to this altar. I can put my hand on you, because I see this dark spirit is following you. Somebody's about to stand before God, and they don't even know it. It doesn't matter to me whether you claim to be a Christian or a rank sinner. This altar's open if you feel like you need to pray. I'm pleading with somebody this morning. I'm pleading with somebody's soul.

This mother's here this morning. You are fooling around with God and your soul and eternity. You're trying to get by. But God has got your life strings in His hands this morning. Is there one more here that would get out of your seat without any further pleading and make your way to this altar with these? There's some more here. Oh, yeah. Oh, yeah. Oh, yes. Oh, it's appointed unto every man once to die. But after this, after you die, you gotta face God in the judgment. Come on, there's some others need to pray this morning. Woo! Holy Ghost is tugging at your heart. The pleading of the Spirit. Amen. Oh, this morning, young, old, middle age, God's tugging at your heartstrings today. Surrender your heart. Surrender your life. Brandari bikili under Mokunsa Hatorobokun Sinamihina Mahala. Saith God, have I not given thee space of time to repent? Yea, saith the Lord, sin lieth at the door, and condemnation has come upon your heart, saith God. Yea, my spirit pleads, saith the Lord, with thine heart, reject my spirit. And yea, I say, the judgment surely shall come, and that swiftly, saith God. This is an unusual service this morning. Somebody in this service needs to pray. You've been fooling around. Just been fooling around. God said it's enough. Oh God. Book of Hebrews talks to us about those that have done despite to the Spirit of grace. There remaineth no more sacrifice for sin. Can I tell you this morning that this service is a turning point in somebody's life? One way or the other. God said He set before you an open door, life and death. Choose life that you may live. Anybody else here this morning feel you need to come and pray with these? Anybody else? Oh yes. Oh yes. Oh, yes.

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2: In my text, a wedding takes place between Jesus, the heavenly bridegroom, and his bride, that group of redeemed persons who have prepared to be included in the bridehood saints. This is a momentous occasion, obviously. The telling of this momentous occasion involves only a few verses, and much

0: the details are left out. We don't know a lot about this significant event. But we can draw some conclusions from the bare facts in my text and other related scriptures throughout the Bible. The marriage is announced right after the destruction of Babylon, Great Babylon, and just before the Lord returns in glory to set up his kingdom on the earth. So the end of the age is imminent at this point. Armageddon is already developing. And in the midst of that war preparation, there is a wedding that takes place. The marriage is a time of great joy. The scriptures say in my text, let us be glad and rejoice. For the marriage of the Lamb is come, and his wife hath made herself ready. It is an event that is anticipated both by the bridegroom and the bride. This event ushers in a closer union than ever existed between the Lord Jesus and his bride. In the natural, a man and his wife are said to be one flesh. But he that is joined to the Lord, the Bible says, is one spirit. My text speaks of the wedding and of the wedding supper. These are two related but separate events. There is a wedding, there is a wedding supper. The wedding involves the bridegroom and the bride, along with their attendants. The wedding supper includes the friends of the bridegroom and of the bride. The typical Jewish wedding ceremony involved an espousal period, an engagement period, at the beginning of which the man and the woman made an agreement to be married. That espousal period was just as binding as a marriage vow. They were supposed to be true to one another as if they had already consummated the marriage. In that period, that espousal period, the bridegroom was to make preparations to take care of his bride. And the bride was preparing for the wedding. On the wedding day, the bridegroom would come to the bride's house to take her as his wife and to carry her with their attendants back to the place that he had prepared for her. At their home, they would celebrate with their family and friends for about a whole week. And we see this custom through the scriptures in the New Testament. Remember Jesus going to the wedding at Cana of Galilee, being invited to this wedding, and the celebration goes on, and they run out of wine, and Jesus turns the water into wine. And then the scriptures speak in Matthew chapter 25 of the parable of the 10 virgins. The bridegroom arrives, the virgins are asleep. The cry goes forth, behold, the bridegroom cometh. The virgins wake up and trim their lamps. The five wise and five foolish virgins. Now the virgins are not the bride. The bride is not in the picture. All we see are the attendants of the bride. The virgins, the five wise and the five foolish virgins. And they were prepared to accompany the bridegroom and the bride to the marriage. But the five foolish left off their oil. They didn't replenish their oil. And so they were refused entrance into the marriage. Now, theologians recognize that the bride is not the composite of all saints. Some are attendants at the wedding. Others are invited not to the wedding, but to the marriage supper of the Lamb. And in verse 9 of my text says, he saith unto me, write, blessed are they which are called unto the marriage supper of the Lamb. So not all saints are bridehood saints, but even those who are invited to the marriage supper are said to be blessed. So regardless of our rank in heaven, we'll be blessed to be there, even if it's just at the marriage supper of the Lamb. Now, having said that, I think we should all strive to be bridehood saints. The text says that the bride hath made herself ready. So there is a process of spiritual preparation that precedes the wedding day. And I want you to notice that in the scriptures, the purpose of the gospel ministry is to prepare a bride for Jesus. The Bible tells us in 2 Corinthians chapter 11 and verse 2, Paul says to the Corinthian church, "For I am jealous over you with a godly jealousy. For I have espoused you to one husband."
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3: Glory to God. Hallelujah. Hallelujah. Hallelujah. Well, we all need Jesus. Said we all need Jesus. Actually, we need him more than we know we do. It dawns on us every once in a while, but we need him more than we really know we do. Can you say amen? Our little lady in Virginia kind of get tickled. She gets happy and she starts hollering, "Lord, help Jesus." Lord, help Jesus. Well, he don't need it. Lord, help me. Can you say amen? Jesus, help me. We're the ones in need. Amen. Not my brother or my sister, but it's me, oh Lord. I'm the one that's standing in the need of prayer. You can be turning to Acts chapter 27. Thank you so much for everything that you've done for us so far. You don't need to stand yet. I'm going to talk in just a minute. But thank you for everything you've done for us. The meals have been wonderful. And the hospitality has been great. Thank you for the place to stay. We appreciate that. And your giving, may the Lord richly bless you for your giving. We appreciate it from the bottom of our heart. And I'm in a quandary a little bit. And I lost my volume there, brother, some way. I'm in a quandary just a little bit. I've got more than one sermon. And we don't have time for two. Hello? I said we don't have time for two. We might have time for it, but I might preach one and make it 2 hours, so who knows? I get interested in people anymore. They want church to be a fast thing. They want preaching to be a fast thing. And yet they can go home and watch an hour and a half movie and it doesn't bother them at all. There's a real problem with that. If you can sit down and watch a stupid ball game that lasts 3 hours and you can't listen to a preacher preach for 45 minutes, you got bad trouble in your spirit. Can you say amen? So, in other words, don't come pop off to me about long-winded preaching. It'll get real rough for you right quick. Hello? Amen? Hallelujah. They're worshiping in heaven. They've been doing it for hours and days and months and years and eternity. Can you say amen? They've been crying. I got to praying today, and I said, Lord, I have heard prayer in church I believe fit under the criteria of vain repetition. I really have. I've heard preaching. I mean, preaching too, probably. But I've heard praying that probably fell under that category. And today I was praying, and I said, Lord. And you say, well, how can that be? And I don't want to explain it all to you right now, but it was just, they were saying it, but it wasn't coming out of here. It was just kind of generating out of their head. Right. Just something they just said. And it became vain because it wasn't out of their heart. Right. But I told the Lord today while I was praying, I said, Lord, I don't want to pray with vain repetition, but I'll tell y'all what, I did get to walking around there saying, holy, holy, holy. And I got news for y'all. That is not vain repetition. Can you say amen? Yes. Hallelujah. Glory to God. Wonderful Jesus. Hallelujah. Holy brother. That's not vain repetition right there. That's glorifying God. Can you say amen? So we're so glad for everyone that's here tonight. May the Lord richly bless you for being in the house. All of our preacher brethren that are here tonight. And I don't want to start calling names because then I'd forget somebody, overlook somebody. And all the home folks that are here, may the Lord richly bless you for being in the house. And just every one of you preacher brethren and all of our other visitors and all the home folks. We can't have church without the home folks. Can you say amen? Acts chapter 27, Acts 27 and verse number 20.

0: Bless the Lord.
1: I can't preach that. Amos chapter 4. Amos chapter 4. I guess you just found out I don't have canned sermons, don't you? I don't have sermons that I preach every night somewhere. Amos chapter 4. Amos chapter 4. Amos chapter 4 and verse number 12. Therefore thus will I do unto thee, O Israel, and because I will do this unto thee, prepare to meet thy God, O Israel. Stretch your hands this way, Lord, in Jesus' name right now. I'm asking you, God, would you touch me? Lord, I'm asking you to move on me in Jesus' wonderful name. Touch me, God, right now. Touch my mind, touch my lips. Let the Spirit of the living God move in my mouth right now. Hallelujah, God. Touch us. Move on every one of us by the power of the Holy Ghost. Let the glory of God fill this house. Move around these altars in Jesus' wonderful and holy name. And everyone said,
0: Amen.
1: I want to preach tonight for a little while, if the Lord would help me, on final preparation. Final preparation. Prepare to meet thy God. We are living in a world, and America is a glaring example of this. And one of the reasons we're a glaring example of this is because of the fact that we have been a nation that was based on God. It doesn't really matter what some liberalistic philosophers or professors or historians might want to say, and they might want to downplay that. America is a nation that is built on godly principles. Can you say amen? And we are a nation, and part of the reason we're even here is because there was religious persecution in other places and oppression. And in order to get out from underneath that oppression, they said, we're going to go somewhere where nobody's going to tell us how to do it, how to worship. Nobody's going to restrict us. Nobody's going to put rules and regulations on us. And we're going to go serve God. And so that's a lot of the reason we're here tonight. I said, that's a lot of the reason we're here tonight. But I must tell you that where we are in vast trouble is we have lost our fear of God. Amen? America has lost her fear. Look now, you say, well, hey, why are you talking about America? Because I'm not in Russia right now. Hello, if I was there, I'd tell them they needed a revival. Hello, I'm not in France. Do you know that France has never had a revival? France, one of the very few countries in the world that has never had a spiritual awakening, ever. They've produced some of the greatest anti-God people that there ever has been. Amen? Well, you don't have to say amen. You may not know that. I'm telling you. But I'm going to tell you this. God gave us a wonderful opportunity to serve Him however we needed to right here in America. We do not take probably advantage of it as we should, and possibly if time goes on and the Lord does tarry, we will look back and say, I wished I would have taken greater advantage of the time that I had to serve God in the manner that I wanted to out in the open. But America has lost her fear of God. And I've got to tell you this. You can turn something down just a little, brother. I don't say that very often, but you can turn something down just a little because it's ringing. You may have too much monitor and too little house. But there has been a loss of the fear of God, and I've got to tell you this. It has started in the pulpit. That's where the trouble has been at. It has started in the pulpit. I'm not here tonight to throw off on you. I'm not here tonight to point fingers at you as a church and say, you've been the problem, and bless God, if y'all knuckleheaded sheep would straighten up, it'd all be right. That's not the trouble. I didn't just call y'all that. If you thought that, you wasn't paying close enough attention. But the trouble has been, it started right up here behind this pulpit. There was a loss of the fear of God. Hallelujah. And in losing that fear of God, all of a sudden you started getting all kinds of false doctrine out of the pulpit. You started getting false doctrine that people begin to preach prosperity and they begin to preach peace. And hey, listen, you give, God will bless you. We know that. Hello? Y'all think I'm still wondering about which sermon I'm supposed to preach. Catch up with me here. This is what I'm preaching. Hallelujah. And you know, we've come to this place where men get up and listen. I've heard people, and I've heard little naive people, and God love them, make a statement and say, "Oh, I have a TV to watch preaching." Well, go home, take your shotgun, and blow it up. Because if that's why you got one, is to watch the religious channel, I'm gonna tell you what, that bunch will lead you straight to hell. Ooh, that's stout right there, isn't it? Hey, listen to me. When people get on there, hey, listen, I've heard this my own self with my own ears. And how many ever seen that purple-headed lady? You know, I think she may be dead now. I don't know if she's alive or not. But at one of them, she's not a sister, that Crouch lady, you know. And had that big old purple hairdo, looked like a clown all the time. And she made this statement. She said, if Paul would have been the real man of God, he should have been. He'd have never went through all them trials. She said that. Well, I got a little news for her. They say, well, the roads, it's all going to be better. And if you get saved, you're going to get a new car and a new Cadillac and a new suit and a new bank account and a new house and a new dog. And I mean, the list just goes on and on and on. But I thought I read a scripture that said in this world, you'll suffer persecution. Hello? But thank God he didn't stop there. Can you say amen? He said, be a good cheer. I overcame the world. Hallelujah. He didn't leave me helpless there. But I've got news for you. The pulpit as a whole in America has lost her fear of God and preaches a watered down something that will make people feel better, that'll make them feel good about themselves, that'll give you self-help. Can you say amen? And absolutely the biggest congregation in America right now is in Houston, Texas, and a guy that gets up every Sunday morning and tells them how you're going to have your best life. No! I got news for you. If you're having your best life now, that means you're going to hell. Are you hearing me? If your best life's right now, you're going to hell. Somebody say amen. But this ain't the best life. This ain't the best place. Matter of fact, I'm just a pilgrim and a stranger. I'm just passing through. I'm headed somewhere. I got heaven in my view. It's getting closer all the time. And I am making preparation to go there. Amen. Hey, brother. I don't need somebody to make me feel better about myself. Myself is my trouble. Oh, I see people, boy, they can come up with the longest list of reasons. They can't serve God right and can't stay saved, can't stay prayed through, can't stay out of sin, can't stay out of the pit, can't keep their fingers out of the devil's cookie jar. They're giving you all kinds of reasons why they can't. Come on now. I'll tell you my trouble. I look at him in the mirror. You're not my trouble. Somebody say amen. I said, you're not my trouble. I'm my own trouble. It's my own flesh I have trouble with. That's why Paul said, I try to die every day. I said, I'm dying every day. Why? I am preparing to meet God. You know what bothers me about this is, you know, I preach to church people, and 90% of the time, that's sad. I told Brother Oliver today, I love to preach to the lost, but I go entire revivals and there's never a lost person shows up. They never come. And you can't preach to them if they're not there. So 90% of my preaching's to the church. Hello? And I am convinced that 90% of that 90% never think about meeting God face to face. You see, we've lost our fear of God. The pulpit lost it. I could go on there. We've got all kinds of falsehood going on. Hello? We can't point at the world because the world didn't have any fear of God in the first place. If they had, they'd have been in the church. They would have gotten saved. Hello? The tragedy is because of this, the church has lost her fear. And so, unfortunately, she has become like the world. Now, I'm not saying that the whole church is worldly. That's not what I'm saying. But what I am saying is in mentality, we're no more worried about it than they are. And what happens is it makes it easy for us to come in here and go through the motions when we're not really prepared to meet God. Oh, help me preach tonight, Lord. Prepare to meet thy God. Now, there's men that would take exception with that tonight. I hope there's none of them here, and they would say, He's not my God. Oh, yes, He is. The atheist that claims he has no affiliation with a higher source of any kind, the Bible said is going to get down and confess that He is King of Kings and Lord of Lords. I got news for y'all. We're odd right now. Come on now. I've told people for a long time, I know I'm odd. I know I'm strange. You know what's nice about that? When you come to the conclusion, it don't bother me. I done got there before you. I know I'm odd. I know I'm strange. Are you hearing me? I got news for you, though. It's kind of amazing to me anymore what I see out of the world. Yeah, I know some of you have heard me say stuff like this, but it's kind of funny to me anymore. We go in a restaurant and people go, you know why? We come in and my wife's got long hair and my daughter's got a dress on and my boys don't have hair hanging all this high over their face like this, and it's not all kinds of odd colors and come on now, and we look normal. Hello? And it's been so long since they saw a normal person. And then they sit there and boy, I tell you what, I've been in a lot of restaurants.

mountain, and the checkout counter's here, and there's a fellow up there, and there's a fellow here, and then there's me. I'm number three in line. The fellow up front, he's got a big old ring in his nose. I mean, it's a giant one hanging down over his lip. The guy behind him, he looked at him and said, "Hey, dude." He was just being inquisitive. He said, "Hey, dude, does that hurt?" That guy couldn't even talk plain. He turned around and he said, "No, man. Is that hanging down? You know, he can't." I said, "No, man, it don't hurt at all, man. That's all I could take, Brother Barry. I couldn't handle no more." I said, "Hey, bud, that's what we do at the farm to keep the pigs from rooting under the fence right there. That's where that came from. Listen, y'all, I'm not strange." Hallelujah. I said, "I'm not strange, but I am a stranger and a pilgrim." Can you say amen? They say, "Why are you living like that?" I'm preparing to meet my God. "Why are you looking like that?" I'm preparing to meet my God. "Why do you worship God like that?" I'm preparing to meet my God. I'm going to have to look at Him face to face after a while. There's not going to be anybody standing around. Everything I've done here, it's going to be a brother on the plate, and I want to know I was ready to meet my God. Preacher, are you making fun of those people? No. No. I feel sorry for them. I said, I feel sorry for them. Many of them have been told by a preacher that because they got saved when they was little, that they'll be okay and they'll get in. But I'm going to tell you, if that was the way it was, their scripture would have no need in the Bible. There would be no reason to get prepared to meet your God. Oh, I need to preach here just a little while tonight. You know, it bothers me that we've come to a place and... Look, I don't know a lot about... I don't know a lot about Hollywood and all that, so I can get mixed up. I'm trying to think of the name of one of their award deals. Somebody help me! Don't act like you don't know. When you get best actor and all that junk, I can't remember right now. I'm having a brain dead moment. And the what? Yeah, did you say Grammy? I thought he said Grammy. I thought, well, that's music. I know that at least. Huh? Oscars? Huh? Okay, that's good enough. I don't know where they got that name, but Oscar, there you go. You know what? You know all they have to do to win an Oscar? You know all that? Hey, just come to church. Hollywood wouldn't even have a chance. The greatest actors I've ever seen are in the house of God. Hello? They're right here. Hollywood would be out. Just come to church with me. Just stand beside me in the pulpit when you get to preaching and you really hit somebody. You've never seen such an act in all your ever-loving life. Are y'all hearing me? Brother, there used to be a time you preached on preparing to meet God. People would weep and cry and fall in the floor and scream. Are y'all hearing me? Jonathan Edwards preached on that way. He preached on sinners in the hand of an angry God. He never raised his voice. I do have the ability to preach like that. I have done it. Never lifted my voice one time. But you know what? While he was talking in a monotone, reading his sermon, men begin to fall into the floor and scream and beg for the mercies of God. You know why? The fear of the Lord came on them and they knew, I've got to prepare to meet God. I've got to prepare to meet God. George Whitfield would preach and he had a voice that would come on out there and you could hear him way at the back, Benjamin Franklin said, come now. But he would preach and men and women would fall out and sometimes even faint because the fear of going to hell and the fear of meeting God got so strong upon them that it bothered them. Oh, but we preach to a church world today. They sit there and nod their head at you. They know they don't have a consistent prayer life. But they know they don't live as close to God as they should. Come on here now. And yet they come to the house of God and they act like it's just all peachy. I come to tell you tonight, church, it is time for a final preparation. There is not many days ahead.

0: going to prepare to meet God, we're going to have to do it now. If we're going to prepare to meet God, we're going to have to do it today. Men come to the house of God today living on a forgotten experience. No daily walk with God. There's people here tonight that has never won anybody to the Lord personally. You have never. So you have never fulfilled the will of God in your life. Go into all the world and preach the gospel to every creature. That was a command to every one of us. You shall receive power after the Holy Ghost has come upon you. You shall be witnesses unto me both in Jerusalem and Judea and Samaria and to the uttermost parts of the earth. Hello? God called every one of us. Y'all, somewhere this thing changed into a lifestyle. It became no longer an experience. It became a lifestyle. It's who I am. It's who I identify with. It's the circle of friends that I have. It's me doing what I need to do to appease my conscience, brother. Dominic Morano told me this years back. He said, Brother Anthony, if people dress pretty well up to the standards of the church, are pretty well faithful to the house of God, and pretty well pay their tithe, we'll pat them on the back whether they're saved or not. Hello? I wonder, though, what your reaction would be if I could guarantee you that at midnight you were going to meet God face to face. I need to preach tonight. If I could guarantee you beyond a shadow of a doubt, you are going to meet God at midnight. I'm going to tell you what. We wouldn't have a 5-minute prayer meeting around the altars. It wouldn't even last 10 minutes, Brother Stanton. We would be crawling to the altars on our hands and knees, saying, Oh God, oh God. We would be working on ourselves. I would not be making, oh help me, Holy Ghost. I would not be making excuses about why I am where I am. I'm going to tell you what, the selfish living of the church world, hallelujah, the look on men's faces when God moves, and the stoicism that we show, and the tears never spill over because they never come up in our heart. My God, have mercy. And we think just because we did a little of this and a little dab of that, and because we come to church on Sunday, and because we gave a little in the offering, and because we did this and that over there, that we're going to get a clean slate. Brother, it's going to take more than that. Am I sold out? I said, am I sold out? Does my life revolve around Him? Has my will got lost in His? Is the things of God more important to me than anything else in the world? I am preparing to meet my God. I'm preparing to meet God. Brother B.H. Clendenin was in Africa, he said, we went to a group of people that was absolutely the poorest, most despicable people I had ever seen in my life. He said, most of them did not have clothing, and those that did have, it was not adequate. He said, they were starving to death, their stomachs distended with starvation, cheeks sunk in, flies crawling in and out their nose and mouth half the time. Teeth and skull looked like it just had skin wrapped over it. And he said, we're here to preach the gospel. He said, Brother Rodney, he said, I was having a horrible time trying to preach the good news of the gospel to these people who their whole entire day was spent just trying to find what they had, something to eat to make them live. He said, one day, overwhelmed by the job, that task in hand, he said, I stumbled out into the bush and I fell down on my knees and I said, God, I have never seen such a pitiful group of humans in my life. Look at them. How do I tell them the good news of Jesus and that you brought peace and love to the world when you look at them, God? They're naked. They're starving to death. They're diseased. It's pitiful. I've never said, God, how do I do this? Brother Clendenin said, kneeling in the bush of Africa, the Spirit of God spoke to me and said, Bert, this is what the Church of America looks like to me. This is what the church in America looks like to me. Revelation said, because thou hast sinned, I am rich and increased with goods and have need of nothing. And God said, you're fixing to meet me. And here's what I know. He said, I know that thou art wretched and miserable and poor and blind and naked. I got news for you. That neo-Pentecostal pastor on TV is not going to say that to you because it does not make you feel good about yourself. I'm going to tell you, myself is never going to be any good. Somebody say amen. That's why the writer said, but I am crucified with Christ. Nevertheless, I live. Yet not I, but Christ liveth in me. Somebody say amen. I have got to have a resurrection of Jesus Christ inside of my life. I said, I've got to have a resurrection of Christ inside of me so that when I see him, it will not be me in the forefront. It will not be what I've done. It will not be my good works. It will be what he done. Amen. I said, it will be what he done. It will be who he is. I've got to have Christ shining out of me.
1: There must be an awakening, or most of the so-called church is going to go to hell. Listen, when I can be motivated through my day and never feel the need for a personal relation between me and God, I am not prepared to meet my God. These sermons don't go over anymore. Probably the reason I wasn't really interested in trying to preach it. Hello? They just don't go over anymore because nobody really cries about it. Because they say, oh, that's a long ways off. I'll do something about that somewhere down the road. Only to find out in the last few waking moments of their life, they're wanting to back up and say, oh, if I could go back to that service. If I could go back to that revival. If I could feel God get on me one more time and draw me the altar and draw me up close to God. Can you say amen? I want to tell you something. If you don't on a normal basis hear the voice of God speaking to your heart, you're probably not prepared to meet God. Now, I'm not so much talking about the audible voice to God that blows you over, but I'm talking about the voice of God in your spirit that says, I need you to do this. I need you not to do this. I need you to go here. I need you to go, are you hearing me? I want to tell you, Brother Stanton hit it right a while ago. I'm not here to be mean tonight. I'm here to try to help us prepare to meet God. I'm going to tell you something. We're so busy running our mouth most of the time, we can't hear the voice of God. Somebody say amen. Sometimes we're even guilty of it when we pray. We get down and motor mouth to a prayer and we just doing it because we need to be there and we never really stop and say, God, what do you need to change? How long has it really been since you really raised your hands and said, is there anything in me that needs to be changed? Is there anything in me that needs to be fixed? Hey, buddy, I want to do it because I want to meet God after a while. And when I stand there, I don't want Jesus to be the prosecuting attorney. I want him to be my defense. Somebody say amen. I said, I don't want him to be the prosecuting attorney and say he went to the house of God, but I have somewhat against thee because thou hast left thy first love. You're not prepared. I'm going to tell you, it's going to be a horrible thing to meet God unprepared. Especially when you had so much exposure to the truth and the gospel. And the old preacher said, I called an all-night prayer meeting at my church. And he said, on Sunday morning, there was 500 people there. And he said, I preached on prayer, and they shouted and ran up and down the aisles. And they had a great time. And then he said, I said, now tomorrow night, Monday night, 8 o'clock, whatever, we're going to start prayer meeting, and we'll have an all-night prayer meeting. I want you to be here. He said, Sunday night, I announced it before I preached and preached on prayer again. And he said, 500 people in the house. And they shouted and run and kicked and bucked and fell out on the floor. And he said, I'm telling you, they had the greatest time you ever seen in your life. And when it was over with, he said, I told them, all-night prayer meeting, tomorrow night, 8 o'clock, be here. He said, I went to the church at 6 o'clock and knelt down on a platform. I wanted to pray for a couple of hours before my church come. He said, at 8 o'clock, I turned around, walked to the platform, and looked to my congregation where there had been 500 last night and yesterday morning. There was 50 people there. He said, I was so heartbroken that I didn't make very many opening remarks. I just said, let's pray. And he said, I turned around, Brother Oliver, and he said, I fell down at my chair. And I started weeping, and I said, God, yesterday in both services, we had 500 people here, and they shouted, and they ran, and they rejoiced in God while I preached on prayer. And tonight, when it's time to pray, there's only 50 people here. And that old preacher said, the Spirit of God immediately spoke to me and said, this is the percentage of the church that's going to heaven. This is the percentage of the church that is going to heaven. If that's the case in this service tonight, there's not very many of us going to make it. I don't know how y'all feel. I plan to be in the 10%. Some of y'all didn't hear that. I said, I plan on being in the 10%. Preacher, are you saying that's all the people that's going? No. I said, if that held true for this service, there wouldn't be very many of us going. You know why? We are burdened down and weighted down and become so overwhelmed with baggage in our life that we are not prepared to meet God. If you're here tonight and you're lost, you're in bad trouble. Because listen, 1 Peter chapter 4 and verse 17, for the time has come that judgment must begin where? Right where I've been preaching, at the house of God. Judgment must begin at the house of God. Help me, Holy Ghost, I'm fighting the devil. And if at first it begin in us, what shall be the end? Shall the end be of them that obey not the gospel of God? And if the righteous scarcely be saved, where shall the sinner and the ungodly appear? If you're here tonight and you're not right with God, I'd run to the altar as fast as my legs would carry me. If you're here tonight and you have not submitted your will to God, I'd run to the altar as fast as my legs could carry me. Why, preacher? Because you're going to have to stand before God in a little bit. And my excuses are not going to work. And pointing out the hypocrites is not going to work. And selfishness is not going to work. And unwillingness to submit to God is not going to work. I got news for y'all. Hey, brother, listen to me. If you're here and you're not saved, you'd better prepare to meet God. We have preached things through the years that were they were not doctrinal errors. They were doctrinal oversight.
0: One of them is, people say you're going to die. Oh, it's going to be wonderful. You're going to die and go to heaven and there's going to be no more tears. And that's not so. You're going to die and you're going to go to heaven from here. And when you get there, it's just going to be wonderful peace and life. And there's going to be no more tears. Well, they needed to read their Bible again. Because in Revelation chapter 20, there is a great white throne. Judgment. Help me, Holy Ghost. The Lord. The Son. Listen, how many remember the description in the early parts of Revelation of John of the Son of Man standing between the candlesticks? Anybody remember him? Hello? Jesus. He had feet like brass and eyes like unto fire. Are y'all hearing me? And he had a voice like unto many waters. I never understood that, Brother Stanton, until a few years back when I took my first ferry ride underneath Niagara Falls. And when I got underneath Niagara Falls, and the preacher that I was with and our families and all, and we had them raincoats on to keep from just getting totally drenched, and yet we was getting that way anyway, and we got up under there, Brother Rodney, and I looked at him, and I said, and he looked back at me, and buddy, I haven't done it since I've been here, but if I get ready, I can flat raise my voice. Hallelujah. And I raised it to where I could, and he just looked at me, and then I watched him and he screamed back at me. I never heard a word he said. I said, I never heard a syllable. I never heard a sound. And immediately the Spirit of God kind of penetrated my mind. And I said, this is what it means. His voice is like the voice of many waters. It doesn't matter on that day whether you raise your voice to protest or not. That voice will overwhelm everything. Are you hearing me? I said it will overwhelm everything. He'll know every time you kneel down. He'll know every time. Come on here now. He'll know whether I was a hypocrite. Somebody hear this preacher. He'll know who I really was inside. And when they get to reading out of the book of the works that men have done, brother, it's going to be a silent crying time in heaven. And when people that me and you have went to church with, we watch him say, I never knew you. Depart from me. And the demons of hell drag them kicking and screaming into the abyss. There is going to be tears on the floor of heaven. I said there's going to be tears all over the floor of heaven because we're going to be weeping. I'm going to tell you something. I am no confidence in this flesh. Are y'all hearing me? I said, I have no confidence in this flesh. I had you say, oh, preacher, you preached over here. You did this. You done that. That don't amount to a hill of beans. What I've done. Are y'all hearing me? The only thing that really matters. Am I washed in the blood? Am I totally sold out to God? Amen, amen, amen. I'm going to tell you, the Bible said the secrets of the heart will be shouted from the housetop. Hey, brother, I got news for you. You say, oh, preacher, you're making it impossible. It is not impossible. Paul said in Romans chapter 8 and verse 1, there is therefore now no condemnation to them that are in Christ Jesus. There is a key. You got to be in Christ Jesus. In chapter 4 of verse 21 of Revelations, then it says, and the Lord himself shall wipe all tears . The judgment's over. The books are closed. Hello? The tears have flowed from all of those that we knew that are gone into hell. But I'm going to tell you, now this is my personal belief, and you don't have to agree, but it's what I believe. I believe when he wipes our eyes, it will also be our memory. Because we never could enjoy heaven if all we could think about was how many people we knew was in hell. I never could walk one morning into my mansion and sit down and pick up an apple from off of the tree of life like something I've never seen and sit down and look over the splendors of heaven and bite into that and enjoy that when I thought about all the people that I went to church with that were not prepared to meet God. I could never enjoy it. But God said, I'm going to wipe the tears out. That's going to be the end of crying. Amen, amen. It's going to be over. I don't know about you, but I know I have a meeting in between me and real heaven. Are y'all hearing me? I have a meeting in between me and heaven. It is with God. I keep feeling the Holy Ghost draw me back to here. You will not, pointing out hypocrites is one of the most naive things that a person can do. Because that day when the hypocrite stands up there, when his footprints leave out for hell, when you stand there and you have used him for excuse, the same footprints he leaves to hell will be the same footprints you will follow in a few moments into eternal damnation. But we have church and we have revival and preacher preaches like this and maybe he'll do better tomorrow night and preach on something that makes me feel good. And

0: And we fail to really hear the Holy Ghost because our spiritual ears have got so dull of hearing. And the call is, prepare to meet thy God. Prepare to meet thy God. Prepare to meet thy God. I'm closing. Dr. Gibbs, David Gibbs, senior. He said, I went to preach at a very large church, and he said, I preached there annually. He said, this year I walked in, and he said, there was new people sitting all over the place. There'd been a very noticeable increase. And he said, I complimented the pastor, and I said, brother, you're doing such a wonderful work. You're doing great here, man. Look at, I mean, I'd like to talk to you after church, and I'd like to find out what you're doing. I'd like to tap into that, to whatever you got going on here. All these new faces, these new people sitting in the house. What's going on? He said, the pastor looked at me, and then he said, down in the front aisle in a motorized chair, sat a very twisted young man. And he said, I'd love to take credit for it, Dr. Gibbs, but he said, most all of them are here because of that boy right there in that chair. Brother Gibbs said, I looked at him and I thought, him? He's so twisted, he's so disfigured, he's so him? But he said, overcome by curiosity, that day at the end of my sermon, he said, I walked off the platform and he said, I wanted to meet the young man if he got this many people saved in a year. He said, I walked down to him and I leaned over and he said, your pastor's told me what a blessing you've been to him and all these people that you've won to God. And I'm Dr. Gibbs and I just wanted to come down here and shake your hand. And I wanted to tell you that man, whatever you're doing, keep doing it. And I just appreciate what you're doing and the Lord bless you. And Brother Gibbs said his voice was very weak, and he said, I leaned over. And he said, that young man said, Dr. Gibbs, are you sure you're ready to meet God? He said, I just got through delivering this. And he probably preaches a gospel that I sure don't agree with on their salvation doctrine. But this is what Dr. Gibbs said. He said, I ran to a side Sunday school room and fell down on my knees because I wanted to make sure I was really ready to meet God. While every head is bowed in the house. There's people in this service right now that this is your opportunity to prepare and meet God. Today, right now, this night. There came a night when the rich man that God said, this night, tonight, not tomorrow, not next week, not next revival, not someday down the road, not next month, this night, thy soul shall be required of thee. You're going to meet God now. My God. My God. I very seldom hear the Holy Ghost make such final warnings, but that's pretty final. If you're here right now and you're not saved, would you get out of your pew and hurry to this altar and prepare to meet God? Are you here and you're not right? Are you here and you know deep down, you know what's been going on in your life? You're really not right? Would you get up out of your pew and hurry down this aisle and say, oh my God, I can't afford for that to be me. If my last breath is not far ahead of me, I gotta get right with God right now. Anybody? I'm more worried about, I've got more fear of what God's going to do to me than I do what this church might think about me. If I walk down that aisle, I'm beyond that. I got to get right with God, and I got to get right with God now. Anybody? I'm giving the sinner an opportunity right here. If you're in this house and you're a sinner, you're out of your mind if you're not running to this altar. I said you're literally out of your mind if you're not running to this altar. Are you hearing me? All right. There was no takers there. Is there any saint here that would say, you know what? I need to pick some things up. I need to get some things fixed up. I've not been as close as I need to be. There's been times in years past I've been closer to God. I'm ready to move up right now. Anybody that'll get out of your pew, come on now. Are you really worried about what they think? Are you really worried about what's going through their mind? Are you really going to look around and say, I wonder what they're going to do? I'll tell you what I'm worried about. I'm worried about meeting a God who is going to look on me naked before the world and know who I am and what I am, what I've been inside. Hey, brother, what I've been in the darkness of the night, what I've been behind the closed door, he's going to know all about it. I come to tell you tonight, it is time to prepare. I said, it is time to prepare to meet your God. I'm not looking at my brother. I'm not looking at my sister. I'm begging God to have mercy on me. I've got to meet him for myself. I'm not coming down there to pray a little bit, preacher, till I feel better. I'm coming down there to say, oh God, I need a change in my life. I need a change in my mind. I need a change in my heart.
1: In the name of Jesus. In the name of Jesus. 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

0: I'm not talking about a meeting with a boss.
1: Lord,
0: I'm not talking about a meeting with the city council.
1: My life,
0: I'm talking about prepare to meet thy God.
1: And make it whole.
0: Are you really satisfied with where you're at?

0: Oh, come on, church. 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
1: Lord, in me.

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2: Amen. Praise God. Glad to have every one of you with us today. Glad to have our visitors with us today. Amen. And glad they could be with us. And we've been joined this morning with some of the young men from upstairs. And they're going to be with us today. And I appreciate them giving us their diligence and attention this morning. And respect for the house of the Lord. Amen. And I told them I'd make them a deal. These young men that came down. Told him that I would try my best to keep it short today. And I figure you'll appreciate that just as much as they will. Amen. But we need to look at the book of Daniel. Read to you a few verses from the book of Daniel chapter 6. Book of Daniel chapter 6 today. Hallelujah. I want to read to you just a few verses here, and we'll look at verse 10, and then we're going to drop down just a little bit farther, okay? Now, when Daniel knew the writing was signed, he went into his house, and his windows being open in his chamber toward Jerusalem, he kneeled down upon his knees 3 times a day and prayed and gave thanks before his God, as he did aforetime. Let's drop down just a little bit farther. Verse 16, then the king commanded, and they brought Daniel and cast him into the den of lions. Now the king spake and said unto Daniel, thy God whom thou servest continually, he will deliver thee. And a stone was brought and laid upon the mouth of the den. And the king sealed it with his own signet and with the signet of his lords, that the purpose might not be changed concerning Daniel. Then the king went to his palace and passed the night fasting. Neither were instruments of music brought before him. And his sleep went from him. Then the king arose very early in the morning and went in haste unto the den of lions. And when he came to the den, he cried with a lamentable voice unto Daniel. And the king spake and said to Daniel, O Daniel, servant of the living God, is thy God, whom thou servest continually, able to deliver thee from the lions? Then said Daniel unto the king, O king, live forever. My God hath sent his angel and hath shut the lion's mouth, that they have not hurt me. For as much as before me innocency was found in me, and also before thee, O king, have I done no hurt. Then was the king exceedingly glad for him, and commanded that they should take Daniel up out of the den. So Daniel was taken up out of the den, and no manner of hurt was found upon him, because he believed in his God. Amen. Yes. Praise the Lord. I want to tell you a little story about a farmer. His farmer had a position come open on his farm, and he needed some help. So he began to interview people that might be able to assist him on his farm. He interviewed a number of different people and just never could find anybody that worked out, until finally there was this short, thin man, middle-aged, sort of like me, that approached the farmer. And he said, I would like to be your farmhand. He said, I tell you this, I'd be a good farmhand. The farmer asked him, well, how good of a farmhand do you think you could be? His only response was, well, he said, I can sleep when the wind blows. I can sleep when the wind blows. Farmer thought, that's not the qualifications I was looking for, but, I'm kind of between a rock and a hard spot, so I'll hire you. So he hired the man and put him to work, working on the farm, and things seemed to be going really well. Farmer was pretty well satisfied with what was going on. And so one night, as the farmer was getting ready to lay down, the storm started to kick up. Wind was blowing and lightning was flashing off in the distance, and the farmer jumped up out of the bed and ran over into the barn and to the room where the hired hand was sleeping, and went in there and shook him and said, "Get up! Get up! The wind is blowing and a storm is coming in." Farmhand rolled over and he said, "I told you I can sleep when the wind blows." He said, "But you don't understand that the hay is going to be scattered across the ground, and the animals are going to break out of their pens, and the farm is going to fall to pieces. Get up! There's a storm coming, and the wind's blowing." And the man said, "I told you I can sleep when the wind blows." Farmer got very frustrated, so he ran out, and he ran out. He was going to go try to protect his stacks of hay, and as he ran up, he realized the man had already covered him over with a tarp and had him pinned down to the ground. He went over to the barn, and he saw all the animals had already been put into the barn, and the door was safely bolted. All the chickens were in the coop. Everything was all settled, battened down for the storm, and then he realized why the man could sleep when the wind blew. Because he had already taken care of it. I want to ask you today, can you sleep when the wind blows? Can you sleep when the wind blows? See, there's something here in the story of Daniel. He came across a very difficult time. It was kind of a bad day for Daniel. Kind of a bad day. He's getting thrown in the lion's den. Rawr. I mean, this is not what you expect, you know, to be thrown into the lion's den. In the evening, you don't expect yourself to be thrown into the lion's den and to have to spend the night with a bunch of lions. That's not what you're expecting to find on a given day. But here Daniel found he woke up to a bad day, had to spend the night in a lion's den. Well, there are many times that we will have bad days in our life. Let's face it, it's just life. It's just life. Bad days. How many of you had a bad day yesterday? Some honest people here today. How many of you had a bad day? How many of you had a bad day one day this past week? Let's get more honest people here. You know, how many of you had a bad day over the last month? How many of your bad day lasted all month? I mean, you know, there's times we all have bad days. We all go through bad days. But what I want to ask, can you sleep when the wind blows? The reason why this farmhand could sleep when the wind was blowing is because he'd already taken care of things long before the storm ever got there. He had already settled everything, got it all taken care of long before the wind ever started blowing. Long before the lightning ever started flashing, he had already settled things. Amen. And everything was already taken care of. Amen. In our life, what we need to learn is, amen, we need to make sure that everything's taken care of in our life long before the wind blows. And then when the storms of life start raging in our life, amen, we can rest assured that everything is settled and we can find rest in our heart. I believe what Daniel realized, amen, when he was getting ready to go into the lion's den, is that he really didn't have to be afraid because he had already taken care of everything long before he ever got into the lion's den. I don't think Daniel had to pray a real quick prayer as they were lowering him down into the lion's den. I don't think Daniel was trying to make some things right as they were lowering him down into the lion's den. I don't believe that Daniel was crying out and saying, "Oh Lord, have mercy on my soul," while they was lowering him in the lion's den, because he had already taken care of all of that long before his bad day ever got there. Amen. Your bad day is going to come, and things are going to come in your life, and the storms are going to rage. But one thing you need to know, amen, is that you've already taken care of everything long before the storm ever started blowing in your life. Amen. This farmhand could sleep when the wind blew. Let's look at the life of Daniel. How could Daniel sleep when the wind blew in his life? How was it that Daniel could find rest in the den of lions? How was it that Daniel could find rest, amen, when the king couldn't sleep? First, it starts off right in the very beginning of the book of Daniel, when we find that Daniel purposed in his heart that he would not defile himself. He purposed in his heart that he would not defile himself. He made a purpose in his life that he was going to live for God and that he was going to do that which was right. Amen. When everybody else was going the opposite direction, Daniel purposed in his life that he was going to live for God. Amen. He had already determined. He had made a determination in his life. I'm going to serve God no matter what everybody else does. I'm going to serve God no matter who else does not serve God. I'm going to live for God no matter

0: I'm going to live for God no matter what anybody else does. Amen. Daniel purposed in his life, no matter where I'm at, I'm going to serve God. It don't matter if I'm in Jerusalem, where everybody's serving God. Amen. Or if I'm in Babylon, where nobody's serving God, and where it's unpopular to serve God, I'm still going to live for the Lord. Amen. Purpose in your heart. Amen. Long before the storm starts blowing. Amen. I'm going to live for God no matter what happens. No matter if I'm in captivity. No matter if I'm in a good day or a bad day. I'm going to live for the Lord. He purposed in his heart.
1: Yes, he did.
0: Amen. That he would not defile himself. Make a determination in your life. I am going to serve God. Amen. No matter what's going on in my life. No matter where I'm at. No matter what it costs me.
1: Right.
0: See, Daniel, when he purposed in his heart that he would not defile himself, there was a risk involved there.
1: Yes, there was.
0: He believed and put faith in that God would honor his commitment to the Lord.
1: Yes.
0: And God came through for him. And God was faithful to him. Amen. Let me tell you today, if you will be faithful to God and believe that God will honor your commitment, God will stick with you. Amen. And you will realize that God will be with you in the difficult times. Amen. Daniel not only purposed in his heart that he would not defile himself, but Daniel also purposed that he was going to pray.
1: Yes, he did. Amen.
0: The Bible, the verse that I read to you there says, Daniel did pray three times. As he did aforetime. Daniel developed a devotional life with God. He was praying long before the lion's den.
1: Amen. Yes, he was.
0: Hear me now this morning. He was praying long before he ever got to the lion's den.
1: Amen.
0: Daniel had already prayed and he had already learned the power of prayer. Daniel had already spent his time on his knees before God, praying long before he ever got into the bad day. Daniel had already spent his time in praying and seeking God long before everything started going bad.
1: Right. Amen.
0: Isn't it funny how people pray when life really goes sour on them?
1: Yeah.
0: They really want to start praying. Yeah. The people that never want to pray, never want to call out on God. The ones that will fault them when they come down to the altar service, man, they got springs in their knees. It's boom, bow, and they're gone, man. They're back in the back already getting their drink and telling jokes in the foyer. None of you do that around here. But, I mean, places that happens. I mean, people come down, they fall at an altar, and they're back up. They never pray. They never seek God. But, oh, when the bad day comes, they want to call out. They're weeping and crying at an altar. Amen. Daniel had already purposed that he was going to pray long before he ever got to the lion's den. Man, if you want to be able to sleep when the wind blows, amen, learn to pray right now. Amen, learn to get your prayers over with right now. Amen, develop a relationship with God and learn to call out on God on a regular basis each and every day. And then when the wind blows, amen, in your life, you'll find rest in your soul. You will not be nearly as disturbed in your life if you've already been praying. Amen. Learn to pray. Daniel learned to pray. Sister Erica was singing about that this morning. Man, Daniel learned to pray. He prayed for 21 days without an answer.
1: Yes.
0: 21 days without an answer. And God, it seemed like no answer, no response. But Daniel kept on praying. He purposed in his heart he was going to pray.
1: Right.
0: Amen. He had faith to believe that one day God was going to come through and God was going to answer the prayer. Amen. He was consistent and persistent in his prayer. Amen. When Daniel was faced with the dilemma of interpreting the dreams, amen, Daniel went to prayer. Amen. When Daniel realized his life was on the line, he was already praying. Amen. And when it came down to the lion's den, amen, he had already had his prayer time with God long before they ever started lowering him down into the lion's den. He had already had three prayer meetings in that one day before they ever put him in there with the lions. Amen. If you ever want to find rest in a time of storm in your life, start praying right now today. Amen. The reason why the farmhand could sleep when the wind was blowing, amen, was because he had already made preparation long before the storm ever got there. You look around, you see people that face storms in their life. How do they do it? How do they do it?

0: Simply this, they'd been making preparation long before the storm ever got there. They'd already been living for God. They'd already been faithful to the Lord. And they'd already been praying long before they ever got into a storm. Hallelujah.
1: Amen.
0: How can somebody keep their integrity when they're in the middle of a storm? Amen. They made preparation long before the wind ever started blowing. How can somebody live a good, godly, overcoming life? Amen. And even when they're in the midst of a storm and in the tribulation of their life, amen, they were making preparation long before the wind ever started blowing. How can somebody still have joy in their heart? Amen. When their life was falling apart, amen, they made preparation long before the wind ever started blowing. How can you have a joy in your heart? How can you have victory in your soul in the midst of a storm? Start making preparation long before the wind ever starts blowing in your life. Amen. Something else about Daniel. The Bible says that they brought Daniel in, they put him out, dropped him down to the lion's den. And then the king went to his palace and he could not sleep. The king rose up early and he came to Daniel, and when he came to the den, he cried with a lamentable voice unto Daniel. And the king spake and said to Daniel, O Daniel, servant of the living God, is thy God, whom thou servest continually, able to deliver thee from the lions? The Lord thou servest continually. Man, you know, Daniel was not one of those Christians that served the Lord only in the tough times. Daniel was not one that just served God in the lion's den. He was, you know, let's face it, there's a number of us that can learn to pray in the corner of a lion's den when our back's to the wall and the ravenous beasts are coming towards us. We can learn how to pray. You better hope that God hears your prayer. Man, you might be surprised how good you can pray when your life is caving in. You might be surprised how good you can pray when your home is falling apart. You might be surprised how good you can pray, amen, when your children are in distress, amen. But I would like to know, God, I want to pray right now, Lord, long before I ever get to the storm. God, I want to know, Lord, I want to be praying and seeking you long before the wind ever starts blowing in my life. Amen. Serve the Lord continually. I believe that Daniel was consistent in his life. Before the lion's den. Daniel was consistent. He lived for God every day of his life before he ever got into the lion's den. Daniel wasn't serving God on one day and then just kind of out, hanging out the other days, but he continually served the Lord. It didn't matter who the king was. Daniel was serving God. It didn't matter what the conditions were. Daniel still served the Lord. It didn't matter who was with him or who was against him. He still served God. Continually he served the Lord. Before he got in the lion's den,
1: amen,
0: he served God.
1: Yes, he did.
0: What about you? I see so many people many times that are inconsistent in their walk with God. Let me tell you, problems come to every one of us. You know why? Because it's just life. It's just life. Sickness is going to come on every one of us. You know why? It is just life. Problems are going to come up in your life and in your home and in your family. That is just part of life. And you can expect it to come, but right now, amen, long before it ever gets here, amen, I want to have peace in my heart in the midst of a storm. So right now, I'm going to live my life undefiled before God. I want to live pure and holy before God right now, before the storm comes. I want to be praying right now, amen, and have a prayer life developed in my life long before the storm ever gets here. Amen, I want to serve God consistently in my life long before the storm ever gets here. Amen. Then when the clouds roll in, amen, I'll find rest in my soul. Peace in my heart in the midst of a storm. Amen. Can you sleep when the wind blows? Can you sleep when the wind blows? Do you have peace in your heart when the storm comes? Hallelujah. This man had long since made preparation. Daniel, long before the storm ever got there, amen, he was already prepared in his life.
1: Amen.
0: We find Peter in the inner prison. The Bible says he was sleeping. He was going to be killed the next day. But yet he was sleeping. Duh. Man, don't you think you ought to be looking for an escape? Don't you think you ought to be looking for a way out? Don't you think you ought to be looking for an answer? Man, don't you ought to, be trying to saw through the chains, man. You ought to be trying to break free. But Peter was sleeping in the inner prison. Man, I think that Peter had already made preparation long before he ever got into the jailhouse. Peter had made things right long before he ever got into the prison. Amen. Amen. That's why he could sleep when the wind blows. Amen. Amen. Would you stand with me today? Hallelujah.
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4: It's a religious, I don't know when I've ever felt any more religious than I do this morning. Do you ever feel the power of God? Can you tell it when you feel it? No wonder that old boy sang, I feel like a morning dove. Feel like you can have church by yourself, boy.
5: Yeah. All by yourself.
4: And you don't have to ask nobody. You can feel it in your soul. You'll do the religious huckle-buck and the big apple if God gets a hold of you, girl.
5: Yes, sir.
4: I started when T.L. Osborne was preaching holiness. When Oral Roberts told him, go back to a church that preaches something and get out of that worldly church.
5: I rode
4: to the first camp meeting I ever went to with Oral Roberts and his father. Do you know that? I'm going to tell you one thing. Come a little late to tell me. Got me a song I wrote. I aim to sing it here, but I may not get to it. But I wrote it. I don't know where it's at. Now I laid it somewhere. But, and that's the name of it. Come a little late to tell me that God is not real. Come a little late to tell me His Spirit I cannot feel. I got about 15 verses to it. Come a little late to tell me Jesus won't come back. You come a little late to tell me all that yakety yak. You know who I dedicated to? The devil. And that's I sung that first. Joy, you ought to have been there, son, down there in Smith Church in Alabama, the first time I ever sung it. God, it's that long. Come a little late to tell me. Got here too late. I first got in our precious people in the Assembly of God. Preaching it so tight you can swallow to open your ear just like you do in one of them high-altitude airplanes or pressure cabinet, pressurized just right to swallow to open ears. Make you look around, see if he's just looking at you. You think he's looking at you and nobody else.
5: Right.
4: Something's got wrong with something, but I'm glad I'm not lost on what's happened. B and I picked cotton in California. I always wondered, Brother Art, why they didn't have wheels under that sack back there. You get 90 pounds in one of them things and try to pull it. If it had wheels on it, it'd roll anyhow. I couldn't understand why they didn't have wheels on the back of that sack back there. In Oklahoma, we snapped bolts. Oh, man, that's all you can say. I appreciate all the compliments that's ever been given to me and all the offerings you've ever given me. I don't want to sound smart now. But it's too late to flatter me now. It's too late to flatter me now. I would like to say something that was weighty and powerful. Watch that, Paul. His words are weighty and powerful. Cut you. You know what that colored woman said down in Oklahoma? Said the gospel cut you gwine and a coming. Ooh, great Lord, boy. I come up among the fanatics. Ooh-wee. You can get too tight and choke the life out of something. Gets loose and lose it too.
6: That's right.
4: My heart's been broke this morning. That boy walked out of that kitchen and he's headed for the Ukraine. That's where Babushka, she came from Poland, and the Polish drifted in the Ukraine and back into Poland and through the war. But B's grandmother came from, Babushka came from Poland. And we just met some of them over in Oklahoma the other day, some of her kin people, and she's been checking lately on them and met this boy up here, and he's going back to that country. And I just had to follow him out and give him something to help him in that work amongst those people. Do you think God is sick this morning? He ain't sick. He's not sick. He ain't sick. I hope I may even get a hold of my special. I don't know. I just got it, then you come a little late to tell me. You ain't no use preaching. It won't work. You got here too late. It done been 54 years in it, and you're full of baloney. You know somebody thinks that they can't do it. Ain't nobody else can. Amen. I done tried that, and it didn't work. Well, I can't help it. I tried it, and it worked. Some folk give the wrong advice. I held a meeting in Western Oklahoma, and an old man said, "Son, he said, if it don't get sore, gargle it with kerosene. Said it'll help it, it'll heal it. Said the best thing I ever did use." Well, I just used my own cogitations and didn't do it. The next night he come and said, "Whatever in the world, son, don't ever try it." Said, "It'll kill you." Said, "I tried it again last night and like to choke to death." You've got to watch fallen folks' advice. Amen? Best lost job I ever pulled is following where folks told me to go and how to get there. And then I have met some that wasn't worth a snap. They said, "There ain't no way to get there from here." So if you can't go, get the instructions down. Amen. You can run off a deep end either way. But that book is a plain book. Though a wayfaring man or a fool need not hire there. God didn't set a road you couldn't find. God didn't build a way you couldn't walk. The religion you've got made you as cranky as you can be and unsanctified as the devil. You've got the wrong kind. Some folks think the way to be sober is to never smile and act like a grouch. Can't get nowhere with that. Have you got the blues? You know what I've done when I was lost? Sung in the, stood at 908 Southeast 29th Street in Oklahoma City. Daddy lost. Daddy spent 6 months in the hospital. Brother sick, mama sick. I worked 42 hours a week, went to school every day when I was 14 years old. And I stood in the back door and watched the sun go down. I didn't know God. "Trouble in mind, I'm blue, but I won't be blue always. Sun is gonna shine in my back door someday." That ain't a hole in the song. Right? That ain't no hole. Hello, Heisel. That's not a hole in the song. Right? But you know, God helped me rewrite that one. And I just come out with my own. I don't have it written down. It's been years since I even tried to sing at it. But trouble in mind, not me. I'm not blue always. Sun is shining in my back door today. I'm glad I'm saved. Let him say, "I'm glad you're here." I want to try to say a bunch of good things. Did you ever want to try to preach good and just flopped? Oh. Get up and took a text and went from it. Oh, help us, Lord. It's good to be with you. Didn't you enjoy LL's message on the fishing? Woo! I just love that. That nose go by me, a Zebco rod, and get down yonder where the big fish is. You know what? I've been afraid to fish the big fish with little stuff, but I believe you can do as good to fish big fish with little tackle as you can big tackle. I've learned it this morning. Amen. God bless you. God's not dead. We had 200 cars in our day service at Bristol this year. We had 200 cars in the day service. Wow. 200 cars in the day service. You know what a fellow done 10 years ago in that knee? Pretty good man. He got up and said, it's going down. This meeting's going down. I said, God, he is spiritually blind. Very idea to tell the chairman the meeting's going down. You don't tell a chairman that after he's had the responsibility for 19 years and tell him it's going under on him. Not going under nothing. Going under. I've had folks tell me that you're going down. Going down nothing. Better shape than I've ever been in. I feel better than I've ever felt. Oh, I want you to stand up and sit down right there. Will you do that for me? Stand right up and sit right down. Did you see that? I beg your pardon if it's offensive to you. He just like a zombie a while back. Just a long time he wasn't at home. No, wasn't at home. And she went through that. He's a ball of fire. God brought him out. Miracle sitting right there. There he is. There's a miracle. One of the greatest miracles we got in the house. I'm going to preach on kill the snake this morning. You want to go snake killing? That's what I'm going to preach on. Kill the snake. And again, I say to the man taping this, if you hear anything that don't sound right, just blank that out. Don't try to run me. We have a running fight, me and him does back there. Didn't you like that guitar that he's leaving? You don't meet many like him. Can stand up and hold a piece of a guitar like that, an instrument like that, and tell you he made it. Those kind are going away. Where did that come from? God put it in some men's hearts in the earliest time to build instruments. To build buildings. He just put it in them. Amen. You say you'd like to be a songwriter? Some of the greatest ones I've ever met just sat down and looked at the sun. I hate to see that evening sun go down, and wrote a song about it. Just by looking at it. Look at a mountain, write a song about it. Go to a funeral, write a song about it. Wouldn't you like to let God do something with you? Use you in the world? Help somebody? Don't forget to ask me to sing. You don't have to ask nobody. Ought to have a bass to sing that, though. I saw that part right there. But you don't have to ask nobody. You can feel it in your soul. Feel it. All right, we're talking to you from the Bible. And we're looking at... I want to look at Romans 8:13, what I'm going to look at right here. I want to thank LF asked me to come. I want to thank Joy for letting me be here with him. I've known Joy for years and years and years and years. And when he's in trouble and out of trouble and back in trouble and out of trouble, out of it. Did you know what he's done down there where he's at? He's made the police force mad at him, some of them. You know one thing it called that? Jealousy. That fella went out there with a pistol and outshot just about everybody at the shooting range on the police force. The holiest preacher in town. Now that's embarrassing for the holiest preacher to outshoot the police. Did you ever shoot any crows? You get up early and you get out on the trees before daylight and try to get them before they go to flying. And if you ever shoot one in the front yard, pin a bouquet on yourself. You're doing good if you can do it. That feller went up in Virginia and got a pistol out, and Ralph Horton said, Brother Moore, he shot them crows a landing out there in front of the house with a pistol. I just don't tell you about Joy Hyde. I love Joy. I've known him many, many years. He and I are great furnace overhaulers. He held me a meeting in Oklahoma. Seemed like the wind chill was far below zero, and the old furnace's trailer went haywire, and if we didn't overhaul that thing... Well, there's an old saying, if you can't fix it in the oil field where I worked, the foreman said, did you fix that, Joe? No, he said, I couldn't fix that magneto. He said, can anybody else fix it? He said, no, sir, they can't. He said, all right, we'll order a new one. You know what he taught his men? If you can't fix it, take your hammer and beat the thing up so nobody else can, and we'll order a new one. We're tired of fooling, weren't we? That's the way me and Joe were doing that furnace. We overhauled that thing till you couldn't use it. You've had a bad time on the way to heaven? We haven't had. I met my evangelist preacher brother back when we carried a 2-gallon can of oil in the back. We bought it at Oklahoma Tar and Supply. We had our own pump to pump the tires up with, our own patching. And Richard rolled in and said, "How's it going, Mac?" He said, "I've had 11 flats today, LD." Break your own tar down. How'd you like to preach for the Lord? Amen. Amen. If they'll send me the money, come on, I'll come, I'll come. If they don't send it, if I have to hitchhike, if God says go, I'll go anyway. You got to be sold out and dedicated and give away to God. You can't hold nothing back. Take nigh thine own son. God will call for the best you got. They'll help me, I'll sing. You'll sing whether they help you or not if God sent you.
5: Sing anyhow.
4: I won't sound mean now, but we've got to have some soldiers.
5: Yes, sir.
4: I want to preach on kill a snake this morning. That's what I told you I was going to preach on, is kill a snake. I went home a while back, pleasant as I am, and live in the country in a little house. And paid $3,800 for it. I mean a house. And you thought it was $1,000? No, $3,800. And you know what? I walked in my house as peaceable as I am, you know. And there laid a little snake about a foot long on the cabinet. And B, if you want to put her to shouting, sister, and no spirit there within a million miles of her. She's on up above 50 now. But now listen. She can do the double twist and hit it off. If you put her in where a snake's at, she can come out of it surprised. I seen that little booger in there, and I run in there and swatted him with something I grabbed up there and killed him and got rid of him. I didn't want her to see him. We live in the country. Next time it came in, there's one about a foot long. No, I beg your pardon, 3 foot long, laying up on the cabinet. Oh, that little harmless bull snake. Ain't we just get killing yourself? I've seen folks nearly kill yourself on a harmless something.
5: Right.
4: You better take care of it, Pastor. It's going to destroy us. Forget it. Forget it. You know what? She screamed, "Oh!" I'm not making fun of her. I'm going to preach on kill a snake in a minute here. "Oh!" she said. I thought she was going to leave me. I went in there and grabbed that thing behind the head, and you know he had the nerve to wrap his body around my arm.
5: He'll do that.
4: I just turned his head up and looked at him, and I said, "I'm in charge here. Did you know it?" I just warped the life out of that little thing and sent him away. But you know, we had to find whether it's coming in or I had to leave. Well, she was going to leave, and I was going with her the way it was. We had to get rid of that snake.
5: Yes, sir.
4: I'm just going to talk about snakes this morning. I was up in the attic of that same house when we were putting in the heat and air system. I put my own in up there, see, and I put the unit upstairs, and I saw a, you know, when a snake sheds its hide, I saw its hide laying there. Did you ever put one of them in your pocket? Then you'll learn how the thing crawls if you do. I put that snake hide in my pocket, 2 of them. And moving around working, I looked around, I'd fallen, the thing had done worked its way back out of my pocket and hanging halfway down. Put the thing back. Well, however God made that thing to crawl, even after it's dead, if you put that thing in where them things can hang on your pocket or something inside, it'll just keep working as you move. It'll just work back out like it crawls across the grave. And I was going downstairs, and I knew I couldn't let Vino know there's any snakes up there. These was 5 feet long. And that's hanging out of my pocket. And I stick it back. Folks, don't let that show when I get down there. I found a hole under the eave where they had gotten that house, searching for the mice that we was keeping alive upstairs that we wasn't aware of.
5: They're trying to help you. They're
4: and I got up there, and I heard something, boom, boom. We had a window air conditioner outside, and that thing had got scared of me and went through that hole and dropped down on that air conditioner. And I heard another thump. And I went in, got my 22, and sneaked out the front door and got around there. And there they was underneath that window air conditioner wrapped around it together. And killed both of them and had my picture took. They was over 5 feet long. both of them. We're going to kill a snake this morning. That's what I'm going to preach about. They're not poisonous. You'll kill them if you live where I do, or your wife will leave you, whether they're poisonous or not. You get rid of the snake. Oh, Lord, help us. I beg your pardon if you think I'm... But this is just the way I preach. It's just the way... God, love your heart. I believe I've heard lots better preaching than I do, children. I know that. Romans 8:13. And the Bible said, "For if you live after the flesh, you shall die." Well, aren't we all going to? Well, it means a little more than just what the surface says here. If you live after the flesh, you shall die. But if you through the Spirit do mortify the deeds of the body, you shall live. That word mortify is to deaden by religious or other discipline, subjection of passions and appetites. Mortify. Some folk mortify like Havis Crawford said they did. Buried the old man, buried him out there in the graveyard, and the next morning come by and his arm was up out of the grave waving around. Mortify. We're going to kill the snake. I'm just calling this kill the snake. Destroy the vital functions. Fix it so it can't wiggle, jump, live, breathe, talk, give me no more trouble. Amen. Kill it. I want you, the apostle said, if you live after the flesh, you shall die. Well, but he means more than just living and walking around. There's something else we need to do. But if ye through the Spirit do destroy the vital functions, mortify the deeds of the body, ye shall live. Shout, shout. Shout! What makes you do it? Well, the good way to do it is kill the snake. Mortify. Destroy the vital function. Get the flesh out of the road. You know, we'd get a lot further with God if we'd do a little snake killing. Destroy the vital function. Do like I did the old snake. I just turned his head up and looked at him. I said, "I'm in charge here. Did you know it? What are you doing here?" He'll look for a way to get out if you put it on him. And you can get rid of him. You know, we're troubled with what I'm going to talk to you about this morning in our world, just like we've always been. And we've got to do something about it. We need to mortify. We need to mortify to deaden by religious or other discipline. You know what's the matter with the Army and the Navy and the Marines and all, a lot of my people were military people, their background, military background. The sign you'd say beside the road, the Marines need a few good men. Men that are willing to dedicate themselves. When that old uncle of mine, C.D. Prater, gone for many years, AWOL over here, finally they shipped him to France and across the water. He got in the light of the German forest. You can see him in the distance. They had not yet contacted the armies, but he's the light of the German campfires. And the guard was on duty, went to sleep. And the old squirrel hunter from Chickasha, Oklahoma, Amber Blanchard, in that country, got up. The old squirrel hunter got up. He walked guard. One of the big boys come down. They was checking them in. They knew they was fixing to go into combat with them. C.D., what are you doing out here? He said, "I'm standing guard." "You're not supposed to be standing guard," he said, "sir, when we can see the light of the enemy's fires." C.D., don't sleep. Said, "We're sending you back." The boy that went AWOL, "We're sending you back to officer's training." And they made an officer out of Dandy.
6: Praise God. Yes,
4: sir. Mortified. You need to... to deaden by religious or other discipline. The world knows if they don't have a disciplined army, they're not going to win. They won't win. You've got to have discipline. Did you ever in the world see a day when a man that's Irish and Indian would want to whip children that wasn't his own as bad as I do? I didn't say kill them. I didn't say break the bones. I tipped him a child here. I didn't say cripple them. Upset a church soul. can't even have service for. Going to a place to eat. Some people need to kill a snake up where I held a meeting in Kansas. The young folks went in and threw the ice and screwed the tops off the pepper and the salt just about off, so the next person used to pour it all over the table and just left the straws and the napkins everywhere. And my boys happened to be raised by a man that believed in snake killing. This is just a text I got.
5: All
4: right. Doing hard to think of it was to kill a snake. They'd been raised by a daddy. Been raised by another kind of daddy. My son said, they got all through messing it up. He is their pastor. He said, I want you to go up and invite the manager of this place to our church. I want you to go up and invite the manager of this establishment to our church to service. Oh, no, no, no, they said. Well, they said, clean up your mess then. You don't want to go ask him because you're ashamed of what you've done in his business. You go up and you clean all that. They cleaned it all up. And he went up, my son did, and apologized to the manager for such a mess. He said, you're the only one that's ever done that for us. They've always littered it and tore it up and left it and didn't consider. Whoo, you won't get many amen, Brother Moore, if you don't watch. But some things we need to stop. And I'm calling kill the snakes, mortify. But it's got correction and discipline and instruction to mortify. It's to deaden by religious or other discipline, subjections and passions and appetites. We're out of control a lot of time. I hope you don't get mad. If you do, you won't be the first one. Oh, Mary got so mad at me. You hear Mary? Joe ain't talking about you. Because she put her fingers in her ears and said the PA was too loud. She couldn't stand it. It's about to blow her out of the building. So I turned it off one night, but I just went ahead and used the mic. You know, a lot of folks just use the mic because they think it looks big. And I didn't say you did, but I met them that did. If you'd have turned it off, they'd have never known the difference because they'd eaten it up anyway. Oh, I ain't going to have an amen or nothing before I get through this morning. Unplugged it the next night. I mean, I turned it off and held it right up like them. Listen, still had her fingers in the ear, and that church said it's still too loud. Didn't even have the thing on. Wasn't even on. Where in the world have you been, boy? What am I preaching on? Can you tell them?
6: Kill the snake.
4: Kill the snake's what he said. A snake in the house. Let it go. We love them. Fill the choir with it. Let it teach a Sunday school class. Just calling that don't sound out of order. But if you and LL come down to see us and you bring any of your people with you, would you bring them that's killed the snake?
7: Yes, sir.
4: March them out that's done kill the snake.
7: Right.
4: That had some discipline and correction and instruction.
7: Yes, sir.
4: Discipline, correction, and instruction don't make an idiot out of you. It don't make a dummy out of you. Huh? Sam proved that. Sam proved that. And he didn't do it in the name of religion. I wish he's with us. I'm sorry he's gone. His stores are going down because they forgot what Mr. Walden taught them. He walked in, there's 15 people standing here to be waited on and 13 cash registers, but nobody at them. He said, get somebody on them other registers and get that line short and get these people out of here. The world knows that you have to have some discipline and correction. But anymore, the devil's made folks think that a preacher that does that is off his rocker. Until they wind up like I've stood by them in the hospital and about to die and say, preacher, have mercy. Pray to God that God will help me get straightened out. I've missed it. I've quit the church. I've talked against you. I've done dirty. Preacher don't run around holding things against nobody. No, sir, they don't. I don't have no trouble forgiving folks. As well as I like that old car I've got, if you'd go out there and shoot a tire off of it and come in here and pray through and get up and ask you to forgive me, I'd forgive you and never even ask you to pay for it. That ain't no big deal. Just got saved, that's all. Mortify. Mortify. I hope I don't have to preach too long with you. See, I forgot. I'm supposed to be careful, and I'm trying to be careful, you know, since I've my heart, they worked it all over and all that stuff. I'll tell you what done to that great specialist.
6: Come on.
4: He is wondering about what kind of people we are.
6: Tell us about it.
4: He is wondering about what kind of people we are. I wish I had Claude here to sing to him. He loved me. Yes, he loved me more and more. Wish we had Claude Ely to sing that to him. We took a text and we're talking about mortify right here from the book of Colossians.
1: Right.
4: We're going to read. And from the book of Romans 8:13, we read that he's telling us to mortify. Deaden by religious or other disciplines, subjections of passions and appetites. Amen.
6: Right.
4: Throw away snake killing this morning.
6: Good.
4: Don't get rid of it. Don't get it out of there. Yet listen, somebody said, I can't control this thing. We can control some things when we want to. There are some things that we've got to have deliverance from God on. But, you know, I come out of a high-tempered bunch. Great Lamb of God. Whew. And you know, some people can't control that. They're like that old boy that just slapped the child clear off the porch and nearly missed. And the feller, he didn't mind him, said, I'm sorry, sir, I just have a high temper and can't control it, till that old boy rode up at the gate on his horse and called him out and called him every bad name under the sun and threatened to whip him all over the yard. He never answered him. When he come back, the preacher said, I see you have control over it when you want to. If some old snaky spirits try to get a hold of you, some old evil something is trying to destroy you, trying to destroy your house, trying to live in your vessel, you need to have a snake killing. Get rid of that thing. Did you ever get delivered from anything? Anymore, the only way you get delivered from it is pack up on a bunch of pills and get yourself full of something so you're about half out of the world to get it under subjection. Jesus is here, he cast them out. Do you ever hear any devils going out anywhere? Where have all the devils gone to? Every preacher that I can name to you that used to be Pentecostal and it backslid, and we got some good ones left, but they was casting out devils in the meeting just like this, praying for the sick.
6: Yes,
4: amen. Casting out devils. Where'd all the devils go? Where in the world have we got any left? Meanest, wickedest bunch that ever walked nearly on the face of the earth. America steeped in sin, steeper than she's been in the 54 years I've preached to her. What on earth are we trying to do about it?
6: What on earth?
4: Well, I'll tell you what. Prozac. Get that. Take that. That'll do it. Make dope heads out of our people. Millionaires out of the dope makers. Amen? Then wake up to the fact that it ain't doing you a dime worth of good. I'm not saying none of it helped you, but we're finding out from investigations that a bunch of stuff they made millions off of wasn't more than taking a sup of water for you.
6: Amen.
4: We're doctoring the wrong thing in a lot of places. We need the heart worked on.
6: Yeah. Amen. Yeah.
4: You know, I had a preacher friend got devil possessed. We're preaching on snake killing this morning. I don't love to eat them. They kill them out in Western Oklahoma, rattlesnakes, and make belts out of the hide, then cook the meat and eat it. Not me. That's physical snakes. They do it out there. Out to Old Keene, out of there, they have a rattlesnake hunt every year. And folks go and hunt some one and catch the most, gets a big prize. And then they skin them out and sell the skin for belts and cook it and eat it.
6: Yeah.
4: Not me. Snake killing. It's not a pleasant way. Really, it's not a shout message.
6: You're doing good.
4: But there's a lot of things need to be took care of.
7: Yes, sir.
6: Right.
7: Yes, sir.
4: A lot of things need to be took care of. Mortify. And get things under subjection. Under subjection.
6: Right.
4: What are we submitted to? What is it that we yield ourselves to? Amen? Isn't it strange how things can get a hold of people? One woman got so carried away down in Oklahoma years ago, she come to church and said, pray for Stella Dallas. You never heard of her? I don't blame a lot of things I ain't heard of. I ain't smart because I said something you hadn't heard of. Not a bit. But Stella Dallas was a daily program on the radio.
6: Right.
4: And every day when Stella Dallas ended, her girlfriend was talking to her neighbor, and I don't know what they're going to do with George. He's hung upside down in the garage, and they left him there till the next day. The next day you had to get to Stella Dallas again on the old Philco battery-operated radio. We got Grand Ole Opry on Uncle Dave Megan to see what happened to Stella Dallas.
6: Yes.
4: Hooked! Just be sure we get back from shopping in time to hear Amos and Andy and Stella Dallas.
8: Sure. Come on.
4: Hooked on dope. My God, have mercy. Folks is hooked on everything. You're so bad. Now, I'm preaching on snake killing, and I don't you think I'm mean. I believe in the daily paper. I'm going to tell you why it's a daily paper. They inject that thing with just enough venom in it most of the time to get you back on it the next day to see what's going to happen the next day, to see what's going to happen the next day. And half of your comics promote beer drinking and wine drinking and liquor drinking and teach your children to learn to drink it because they're the ones that listen to it and they promote that. I just studied them enough to know what they do. Yes. Snake killing. Wouldn't you be a fanatic for sure if you burnt the funnies and wouldn't let your children look at them? I cannot name them, but I studied them enough to know that there's three main ones in the paper in Oklahoma City that promotes beer guzzling and drinking, and there won't be two or three issues out there that'll have them drinking again and drinking again and drinking again. And now your radio has curse words, curse words, curse words. Your radio, can you, y'all hear me? You know how a lot of folk, now you don't, and you're great people, but I've been where they thought I was the one that was off. And I wasn't the one that was off. I knew I wasn't off.
9: Sure.
4: I challenge you, your TV is worse than dog vomit, most of it. But your radio, the devil ain't gonna let you loose. That snake's still gonna get you. Every day and every night. They use two bad curse words continually on that radio.
8: Right.
4: Brother Moore, you listen all the time, just enough to know what I'm talking about.
8: Yes, sir.
4: One's where the rich man went. And the other is like the soul of the damned. They use those two words all the time on that radio.
8: All the time.
4: We used to have somebody that had put a little damper on that.
8: Right.
4: There'd be a beat come on. You will never hear the word. It beep it out. It beep it out. We're preaching on snake killing, son. It's dangerous. It's got in our homes. And you pretty got to quit taking the daily paper to get it out.
8: Right.
4: Or you got to go through it and check it out and see what it said. Oh, are you glad?
9: Yeah.
4: All I'm preaching on snake killing.
9: All right.
4: No use getting excited. I ain't going to preach nothing about too much. Just snake killing. We got to come to and wake up a little and do some snake killing.
8: Right.
4: You don't have to be mean.
8: No.
4: Get your children something decent to play with and put them out in the yard on a beautiful day and let them little things exercise and get that vitamin C and that sunlight and have a good time.
8: Right.
4: Stick them in the back room somewhere with a babysitter that smokes when you ain't there and swears she don't and comes back and don't tell them what she's told them. Raise your own children. Oh, Brother Moore, you're just an old-timer. That's the truth.
8: Mama, go home.
4: I went home to school. My daddy was a sinner. You having trouble up there at that schoolhouse? No, Dad. Everything's going smooth. They're trying to expel me for fighting right then. I wouldn't tell that. But when Dad found it out, I just as well told him, son. But he killed a snake, I'll tell you that. Yeah, I hear your mind talking to me too. Yours would too. Yes, sir. All right. We're going to kill some snakes in Colossians 3:1. If ye then be risen with Christ, seek those things which are around town.
9: Look out.
4: Huh? Seek those things which are above. You got to get above this. Where Christ sitteth on the right hand of God. Made the deep blue sea. The beautiful words, the birds that fly. The beautiful sky above. My God, have mercy. The most beautiful things I've ever laid eyes on. God made them when I went to the great high Colorado Rockies and hunted the elk and shot one a 500-yard shot. I must well thank you both. I'm telling you. I killed one a 500-yard shot. I shot it dead. The sheriff of the town sat on his horse and saw me do it. Yonder in the high Rockies, I loved it.
8: Yeah.
4: Loved it. God made it. Most beautiful things that are in the world, God put here. It's not what the stinking evil devil, the snake, has put here, but what God, if he be then risen with Christ, seek those things which are above. When we sing around a throne eternal on that wonderful day. hard to imagine what God's got over there. Beautiful fields of flowers just as far as you can see. Wonderful mansions of beauty built for you and for me. I haven't to make up a song while I'm singing. Never heard that song in my life. I haven't to make it up. Only way you're going to get anywhere with God is kill that thing out that's giving you trouble. If you can't do it, you get God a hold of it. He can. I used to swear, and I'm sorry, I ought not never mention it. A preacher had not to tell this kind of junk. When am I supposed to stop, Ella? I don't want to be mean. I don't want to make the cooks mad. Did you know something? I cursed by accident and on purpose before I got saved. I got an old boy in front of me. He thought I was better than I was. I had him deceived. Most folks do. God bless you. Don't get mad now. If you do, you may have a little bitty snakes hurting. My old uncle come down. He is a Baptist and a pretty good one. And I stopped talking to him. I forgotten. Curse word like come out and I cut it in two in the middle. It's the funniest sounding word ever. I called it. I had to have deliverance from God. You can just head around with me all you want to. I didn't deliver me from nothing. But that old man came from Arkansas where the wind sang its way through the lonesome pine and preached the gospel. Never heard it in my life. Mama asked me to go down with my sister. And every way he pointed me. And every way he looked at me. And he was like the picture on the wall of the house I went in. Every time I looked at it, he was looking at me. That's the way that old preacher man done. I could hear myself swallow. I swallowed to open my ears. I've been fouled the feet high in an airplane done that. But I was down here close to sea level. And I still had to swallow to open my ears over that preaching. Woo-wee. Never been to altar in my life. I'd sell 10, 20, 5, 10, 15, 20, and 30 cent oil out of one drum. I'd sell you 10 weight, 20 weight, 30 weight, or 40 weight. I could sell it for 5 cents a quart and make money, paid 18 cents a gallon for it. But if you got any 20 weight oil here, yeah, what price you on 35 cents right here, same in that drum. If it looked clean out of your car, I poured it in there and resold it for 25, 30 cents a quart. That was crooked. That was a snake in there. You know what the devil says? You say, come out of him, Satan. I ain't no Satan. I've done the best I can all my life for the church. You try to cast the devil out, son, and say, I ain't no devil. Say, come out of you, devil. I ain't no devil. He never does confess anything wrong with you. Amen? I didn't vote him in. You can't find nobody in Oklahoma voted Bill in, hardly. Democrat state. Who put Clinton in? Must have been somebody else. We didn't vote for him. Well, somebody voted for it. There's a little lion snake gets in people. Need that snake kill. You been paying your tithes? Yes, sir, regular. We never seen no tithes come in. I pay cash. Who are we trying to fool? I don't be mean with you now, but I'm going to tell you what that little snake got in our house. I finally got that thing up and told him, I'm in charge here. I swept the life out of him. Have mercy, Lord. Brother Moore, do you have everything you need to be delivered from? Uh-huh. Oh, yeah. I was an exaggerator. Amen? Exaggerator. Seen a lion down out in the backyard. That was a neighbor's old hound dog you bought, son. That wasn't no lion. You didn't ask me what kind of fish I caught, because I know you didn't see them. They weighed a lot more than they weighed LL.
10: Right.
4: That old lion snake. I'm just calling them all snakes. I know you precious people are great and good people. I'm not here to ridicule you or put you down. I just preach like I do, and sometimes I don't thank the Lord even give me my messages. Some of them. But I did think he wanted me to talk to y'all this morning on killing a snake. No, don't just shoot a little sleep stuff on it. Let sleep your day. Kill it. Kill it. Kill it. You lay hand on the man who's full of the devil, trifle on his wife, done everything in, under heaven, and done everything. Wasn't fooled with that. Out of it. He just kept praying. Come out of him, Satan. He said, Satan, come out of this man in the name of Jesus. And that old boy went to fight, and that preacher grabbed a cup of water and tried to, a glass of water, and tried to mash that glass in that preacher's face. That preacher ran out the door screaming. No, he didn't. He rode him clear across the front room like a horse. I know both of them. I know what I'm talking about. He rode him clear across that front room like a horse, casting the devil out of him all the way across. Got on the other side, and old Charlie just flopped the floor like a dish rag out. And that other preacher friend of mine stood there till he come to, opened his eyes a while and batted him, and he said, "Oh, thank God it's gone." It had a hold of me. I couldn't control it. Had no control of it. I had no control of it. He said, "It's gone. It's gone. It's gone." I just named it Kill the Snake. And I've got to hurry. Set your affection on things above, not on things downtown. Not on things on the earth. You know why folks get so sad about what's happening here? They got the affection the wrong place. If you're dead, you're dead, you killed it. And your life is hid with Christ in God. Don't push it too far. I used to be high tempered, don't push it too far. Well, out here. Did you ever get by anybody? You couldn't get no attention out of them anywhere you tried. That didn't do a thing. Whatever they was carried away with, they was carried away with. You'd put me out of hollering, "Wake up, I'm trying to talk to me." Have you ever talked to anybody? Never had no response at all. Yeah, here he is. He pointed you, hell. And we going to straighten this thing out while we're here. Amen. No, hearing seems like that. Your affection on things above, not on things on earth, for you're dead. You ever talk to a dead man? How are you, Jim? How are you, John? Talk to me, John.
10: What?
4: He's dead. You're dead. I pastored some wild, hot-headed Irish, German, Indian, name any nationality you want to. You can blame it on the Irish. You can blame it on Indian. Blame it on Indian. I've seen hot-headed hotheads for 54 years in 9 different churches I pastored, had every kind of blood in the world in them, plus the devil. And that's all you got to have if you ain't got any of the rest, to have a hot-headed, high-tempered, out-of-order nothing. Glory to God. Say amen. Amen. Here's another just to be hot-headed. Say amen. Amen. Kill it! Shoot it! My daddy was a good shot. Lester, he said, "I bought you at 22. You see that squirrel right up in here? Folk, I went hunting. The folk couldn't see nothing. They said there wasn't nothing because they couldn't see nothing. That's why I'm about this preaching, these meetings. I pay no attention to some people at all. Why ain't God moving? He isn't moving.
10: He's moving.
4: Oh, God, do something. He ain't doing something. I used to live with spot squirrels. I wouldn't hunt that squirrel in a gun. I tell him till I give out. Can't you see the wind blowing his tail up there? It's laying just around that limb. That's his tail. It's wiggling in the wind there. He couldn't see the limb. You're hunting the wrong thing. You need to be hunting watermelons. Not squirrels. Not squirrels. Set your affections on things above, not on things on the earth. You're dead and your life is hid with Christ in God. You're dead. I'm gonna tell you tonight. You got to do something. I don't care what nationality you are. Devil's all the same. Kill snake. When Christ, who is our life, shall appear, then shall you also appear with him in glory. That's what I want to do. Oh, I want to do that. Mortify. Here it is again. Mortify. Therefore, your members which are upon the earth: fornication, uncleanness, inordinate affection, evil concupiscence, and covetousness, which is idolatry. He's talking to a bunch of wild sinners that never heard the gospel. No, he's not. He's talking to the church. And I'm in a church right now and have been for years amongst people that need to mortify, destroy the vital function, get that thing put under. It's going to put you under. Us preachers know that we're in a world of people, and even in the church, this right here has to be gone through again over folks that need things cast out of them. They need to dedicate, need to kill the snake, get back to God, get loose from that stuff. May God help us. Hey, you're great people, but this is what happened. For which same sake the wrath of God cometh on the children of disobedience, because of that fornication, uncleanness, inordinate affection, evil concupiscence, covetousness, which is idolatry. All that wrath of God comes against folks on. Amen? God don't like it. Y'all ever seen God going to get you for that? Well, I never was a high on the song, but I thought the title of what that verse said was pretty good. God going to get you for that? Say, God ain't standing around waiting.

gets angry, Brother Moore. Well, no, not everybody. You do. Amen. Let's put it where it belongs. I've got a problem with that, Brother Moore. You meeting down here this morning. Let's get victory away. We won't run off. We don't shoot to get victory. Wrath! You got to leave wrath up to God. Wrath starts wars. Malice! I could, but I'm not going definition of holy words. I ain't got time. I don't want folks stopping and LL too good a man to stop me. Malice! Blasphemy! Say anything you want to when you get ready. Run your mouth off 90 miles an hour everywhere you go. About everybody you see and everyone you hear. Oh, smart Alec thinks he's smart Alec. He thinks he knows all. I never have liked her because I don't like color of her dress no how. And just on and on and on. First thing you know, we're talking about God, the Holy Ghost. Holy Ghost wouldn't use a thing like that. Do you know that thing you're saying is a thing? Well, not really. I just don't like her the way she looks. What's the matter with her? Nose is crooked. All the trout's is nearly. His daddy had what's called a Roman nose. Come down here and then went down like that. Be careful. Blaspheming. You be talking about something you don't know nothing about. Filthy communication. Did you hear the latest? Now, if you've got the latest to tell me and it's unclean, let me come up. You come down here and don't tell me who you are so nobody will know it. And we're going to pray for God to cast that filthy thing out of you so you won't be telling them the filthy things you hear in the name of religion, nearly. If a preacher tells it, that don't mean it's bad. Just as bad it is as a sinner tells it. If it's that filthy communication stuff. Some old filthy stuff. Oh, I don't know what I'm doing here this morning. I'm tired of this meeting up this morning. You think you're justified in whistling and making over some woman's body that's a beautiful body when she's not your woman and you've got a wife and you're not supposed to look on ladies to lust after them and you run around popping off stuff like that? You got a snake needs to be killed. Joy, there's some beautiful ladies in this world, but when it comes to getting a lady to teach the children, we can't go by their shape to get them. We got to go by their spirituality. That's what we need. So I don't sound out order. I'm just talking, and you're not the one. But I've been where they got folks to play because they had talent. And I don't y'all think I mean I love talent. I love beautiful picking. I love beautiful playing. I think it's wonderful. But children, we've got some things on some, we haven't had them here, but we've got some things on some platforms where I've been that need to be out in the audience, and they don't need to be playing no more till they shape up. Well, Brother Moore, you're fanatic. And Brother Heisel, I'm not when it came to singers that know how to sing bass, alto, soprano, and tenor. We didn't want a fellow on that couldn't sing it. I don't care if he looked like the best man that ever lived and had the best manners of anybody. If we're talking about good singers, look for somebody that knows what they're doing. That was a stop sign you just run over, and that's the reason you messed the whole thing up. And that's a rest place. Did you ever get tired? You're supposed to rest some places in this book here. That's not a whole note. That's a half note, and that's a quarter note. And that's that means the key of G, not the key of D minor. You're out of time over there. Can't you tell it? Can't you hear yourself? Ain't nobody sing that fast. I mean, nobody knows about it anyway. I mean, going on, that is spirituality. That's dumbness. I mean, if you run so fast you can't even play with you and you're probably out of tune, don't get offended, but you don't need to have a sing at this time. We need a snake killing, a house cleaning where God can have His way. Amen. Oh, Brother Moore, you mean, no, I'm not. Put these things off. Anger, wrath, malice, blasphemy, filth, communication out of mouth. Lie not one to another. Well, saints wouldn't do that. I don't think they ought to, really. I sure don't. You pay your tithes? Yes, sir. I've been paying them every week. Hey, no, you've not been paying tithes every week. Tithes is 10% of your income. Sure. It's not a dollar and a half every week, and you make $100. Now, here, glory to God, here. God bless you. Lie not one to another. It's a wonder I get amen. Word. Seeing that you put off the old man with his deeds. I put it all off right there at lady. That old lying, filthy junk, I laid her down. You know what I am? What you call a holiness preacher. Ain't got hardly no enemies nowhere. Ain't that wonderful? But we need a snake killing this morning. I can't figure out what's wrong with my home. I've been able to figure it out a lot of times. Pastoring around and preaching around and traveling through 17 new cars, a bunch of old ones, a bunch of airplanes. I've been able to figure it out. I didn't have to stay in the home no time I had to figure it out. I wish I knew what is wrong. I could tell them, but if they'd listen. You need to have a snake killing here. Your wife is not

0: zombie. 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That's a washing machine sitting out on the back porch. She ain't your wife. She ain't a hoe handle. You don't supposed to treat her like a woman. Be out trying to fix everything. I can't read if I can think anything to fix. You put off the old man with his deeds. Lay him down. He seemed like a new person. He is. He gets saved. I appreciate all y'all been born again. We got a bunch of great saints here this morning. I know what you come out of, but you got saved. Have you let Snake Creek back in? I wasn't even letting none of them in my house. But that thing got in there. And the only thing for me to do is scream like B does and run out the front door. I love her. I'm not making fun of her, and I don't blame her for nothing. But I'm not a snake hunter myself. But they ain't got no business hunting me. I'm going to get them. I will dismantle the bed and tear it out a piece at a time till I find that snake. And when I get him, he better wish that I don't attack, because I am going to attack. Amen. Why don't you get after that thing that's been giving you that trouble all them years? Had one little lady had a snake in her, and her husband got out, brain tumor, and took him to the hospital. Operation gave me more trouble. I'd shake a stick at, but I wanted her children to say it. I wanted her to say it. I wanted to try to get him right, and we just kept a hammering on the snake then. I kept trying to kill him every time they put the head up. You know, we got in the hospital with him. They operated on his head. Big bunch of stuff in his brain. She was running up and down the hall screaming, "I'll kill myself, I'll kill myself, I won't live." I had three children. "If he don't live, I'm a killing myself, I'm a getting out of here myself, I'm a killing myself." Just a wild, crazy thing. I got to go back and talk to this preacher a minute about this thing. "Son, she didn't need no preacher saying, 'God bless you, sister, try to calm down now.' Well, you never could calm her down. She's the one accused me of chasing men and preaching for money. Thank God I wasn't guilty of either one of them. But you know, you can't calm that down. You've got to cast that out." She kept a strutting up and down the hall a screaming, and her children tore all the pieces, and I got tired of it, and I got angry. Sure. Be angry and sin not. Oh, I'm protected in it. Yes, yes. Just don't let it get the best of you. I went out there and said, "Mary, shut up. Shut your mouth. What is wrong with you, woman?" "I'll kill myself." I said, "If he dies," I said, "he ain't going to die. He ain't. No." She had heard that the Lord had revealed things to me. Folks have heard that. They get scared of me. God ain't crooked. He don't reveal nothing to no man to destroy nobody, but to help somebody. That's all he ever does. "No, it's not going to die. Go in there and shut up. You've got your children to all the pieces. You're going to kill yourself. Shut up. Quit that foolishness and go in there and say, just like that old gal is fighting it out there in your driveway at that man. And you had to go straighten that out. I love the way you've done that. Hallelujah. Go in there, Murray, and shut up. Sit down and shut up. You got your children to all the pieces and your husband ain't going to die. He's not." "No, it's been 20 years ago and he didn't die." She needed a snake killed out of her. That old evil thing got in her. She talked about me so bad and be so bad and give her so much trouble till B went to praying for God to do something to her. This is it's inside information now. Don't pass this on to nobody but just whoever you want to. Snake killing the message this morning. "God has spotted, son. It ain't what we thought it was. It's not a Democrat. It's not a Republican. It's not a communist. It's the devil." B said, "Lord, do something to that woman out of the ordinary to stop her mouth. She's tearing the church up. She's tearing everybody else up. She can't stay off the phone or on the phone either. She's just bad, bad business." And all the preachers said, "Amen."
1: Yeah.
0: She went to the zoo with her children and had a Studebaker car. I know we're old. And that's an old car, but the Studebaker car. Four-door. B said, "God, do something to her. Whip her. Do something to straighten her out. She's giving us trouble in this church. His mother's here and her daddy's here. And a bunch of, you know, kinfolk groups. Hard to kill a snake in there. Get somebody else when you do. Glory be to God. That snake ain't he something. He'll lay back there. And he'll go back in there. And he'll lay back out there. And where's that? Nobody else is here. Back off in that. I hate them things. I don't care if they ain't poison. I kill them. I'd depopulate the world of them if I could. But you know what? She went to the zoo with her children and got out to go in the zoo. Got out the front door and the children got the back door. And God moved on. Yes, God moved on the Studebaker to gently roll forward. She didn't realize it, and the back door hit her and knocked her down. On the ground under the back door, she tried to get up and get up and get up, and the car just creeping on, and she beat herself black and blue from the bottom of her spine to clear up between her shoulders. Did you ever hear of anybody getting such a whipping as like that? They had to haul her to the hospital, and she is black and blue where that door had whipped her, just like whipping her with a pole, all the way up her and be saying, "Oh God, do something to that woman to make her stop this foolishness and quit this meanness." Well, it done a good lot for her. No, she wasn't crippled or anything. God just whipped her like he does in a different way than you could ever imagine. Trying to teach that woman something. I'm glad it ain't time to eat because I've got to go here through this next. I've got to go to the end of this. And put on the new man. You look like a brand new man. That's what we need. Which is renewed in knowledge after the image of him that created him. Got his knowledge fixed up. Amen. Where there's neither Greek nor Jew, circumcision or uncircumcision, barbarian or Scythian, bond or free, but Christ is all and in all. Took them all in here. Whatever kind it is, God gets all that killed out and done away with. He'll be put on, therefore, as the elect of God, holy and beloved, bowels of mercies, kindness, humbleness of mind, meekness, long-suffering. Put that on! You come out with the wrong garment on. You need to go back and put something else on. I don't care who you are. Get off the front porch. I'll shake my doll on you. Hold it. Go back. Put on, therefore, as the elect of God, holy and beloved, bowels of mercies. You ought to be shot right through the head. Why? Stole my milk bottles. Oh, no. Kindness, humbleness of mind, meekness, long-suffering, forbearing one another, can't hardly stand him. I'm just like that about my preaching. I don't blame you. I can listen to it on tape and say, if I couldn't beat that, I wouldn't have let him tape it. And if I found out they did, I'd ask for it and destroy the original copy, the whole thing. Forbearing one another. You've got to do it, children. Now, preach, don't kill snake. Now we're at the place where you just have to carry me. And you just have to bear me. But now you're going to have to do that, see? I've got to finish this because if I don't, I'll have to preach it again somewhere. If any man have a quarrel against any, why, nobody in the church does that, do they?
1: Surely not.
0: Nobody amongst religious folks has a quarrel against anybody, do they?
1: Not preachers, surely.
0: Surely not preachers.
1: No.
0: We're talking about killing the snake this morning. That's a simple thought we've got for our text this morning. And we're going to have to put on something. Take off something and put on something. Humbleness of mind. That's a good thing to have. I don't know if I've got so much of that, but that's good. Meekness. Long suffering. I've waited on her 10 minutes. I've waited on her 15 minutes. If she don't get out of here, I'll go without her. That's what that old boy done in Eastern Oklahoma. Make his wife and daughter walk 2.5 miles. Big old girl nearly gone to mother. Old mother, pretty old. And he'd drive on to church because they wasn't ready in 10 minutes. And they all been ready. And drive and make them walk 2.5 miles down across the creek and in the water and have to take his shoes off and walk through the water. And he'd just sit up there just like his holiest God. Hey, come in, that's good enough for you. We need some snake killing going on. People give you a piece of their mind. I don't need any of yours. You don't need any of mine. We all need what all we got ourselves. Joey, you got anything right here that needs to be killed out this morning? We are snake killing what we do. Some folks need to give a request in the next few days in the home church. Pray for me. Yeah. And me go to the altar. Get prayed for. Jill, I'm just talking now. You don't have to admit a thing. But I've had 9 churches. Never a great success nowhere. But I've actually had some Sunday school elections. I just had to tear them up. No, we can't put Uncle Zach in.
1: Yeah,
0: Uncle Zach can't even read. Had to have somebody read for him. Ain't been saved about 3 weeks.
1: Yeah.
0: We just can't afford to get him as a teacher.
1: No.
0: Teach the Bible class. I nominated Uncle Whistle for deacon. Who? Uncle Whistle. Is he here?
2: Yeah.
0: Third time he's ever been here. Yeah, but he's a wonderful good man. Maybe.
1: Yeah.
0: Do you know him? I don't know him. Do you know him? I don't know him. Do you know him? I don't know him. And the book said, know them that labor among you. I used to be a mechanic. And a time or two, I need some work done, and playing forward and traveling and stuff, and didn't want to do it myself, but I found out pretty quick. I said, if you don't mind, would you loose yourself from them ranches and just leave it like it is? I'll take care of it myself. Know them that labor among you. Sometime our trouble is, let's get that evangelist. I love his appearance. Well, what's that got to do with it? What, pray tell, does his appearance have to do with it? Now, understand, I know if he's dressed like a clown, if he's got his pajamas on, and some of them look like they have, and I can't help it, Elder, but they look like they got the pajamas on instead of breeches to me. But look, no. We snake killing. We've let some snakes in the door in the place too because we didn't know. Good man is never offended because you wait. Good man is never offended because you check him out. Good man is never offended because you say we don't know you, and that's the reason we can't accept you till we understand who you are. That's all right. That's all right. My little message is snake killing. I'm gonna get on to it here. I'm going to do this the 17th verse. Above all things, now we're putting on some things now. Above all things, put on charity, which is a bond of perfectness. You haven't got that? You won't be perfect, you can't reach that. I'm not saying I have, but you can't reach it if you don't have charity. Charity, you just can't have it. And let the peace of God rule in your hearts, to the which you're calling one body, and be ye thankful. Just a little teaching, preaching lesson this morning on snake killing. I went to a church to preach, and I had a dream that night. Snakes in the aisle. Snakes up front. Snakes all over the church. I went home with the crooked pastor to eat dinner the next day. Live snake right outside the back door. Poisonous live snake laying right on the ground. Right outside the back door. The man wasn't straight. And the Lord revealed to me that we needed a snake killer in there. It's hard to get folk to respond to an altar call when a preacher's wanting a snake killing altar call. But if you do have something about you that makes you wonder whether it's of God or not, I would advise you to make many trips to the altar, and don't be afraid to ask good men of God to pray for you if you really desire to be delivered from it, because it might be an old snaky thing that'll ruin you after a while. One more verse here, and we're going to get through with it. And let the word of Christ dwell in you rich in all wisdom. I wish I had a whole bunch of that. Teaching and admonishing one another in psalms and hymns and spirit. Teaching and admonishing one another in psalms, hymns, and spiritual songs. Do you know some folks seem like to me think that the way they're supposed to edify their children, their son-in-law, their daughter, their daughter-in-law, and others is giving them a piece of their mind, sister. Come. Let's go back to the Bible. And let the word of Christ dwell in you rich in all wisdom, teaching and admonishing one another in psalms and hymns and spiritual songs, singing with grace in your hearts to the Lord. Right. Charlene Moore is David's wife. She is my daughter-in-law. She will always be my daughter-in-law. Through the thick and thin and the tears and the sleepless nights, I've called her. This is your father-in-law, says. It's been a stay to her. Right. Still am. And she knows it. I am her father-in-law. Always will be. Say something, great God, that's juicy. That'll make them say that again. What did you say? A lot of folks say that when they heard you, but they want to hear it again. You know when you do a good job. And you take a woman cooking, and she cooks only pumpkin pies, you know, or pumpkin. Pumpkin pie, whichever way you call it. Made out of pumpkins. And that's good, man. What you want to do now, you preacher better listen to me. Don't you do like that preacher come down in Oklahoma. Sit down at a good woman's table that I know well, cooked real good. And that silly thing, God forgive me calling him silly, but if he's silly, he's silly, ain't he?
1: Yeah.
0: He said, I don't like that. I didn't like that when I was raised at home. I don't like to eat that. Great God, I never said it one time in 54 years at no woman's table. Even that woman that made that pie and put salt in instead of sugar. I took a bite of it, never said a word. All that she said, she tasted of it, said, she said, it's been a bad mistake here. Don't eat none of the pie. Don't eat part of it. I'd eat the rest of that too, for it. I had a tear up over it. Maybe it's hitting you good, Joe. I don't know. Amen. God bless you. Hallelujah. How about it, preachers? Woo! Wish it wasn't so long-winded so I could preach another hour. Got to do some snake killing.
1: Yes.
0: Better do it down at your own house. Go up to your school board meeting. Go like we did up to Newcastle. Had a Christmas program. Nothing but donkeys and apes and gorillas and lions and all that junk and no Bible read, no talk about Christ being born. I went to superintendent, what in the world is wrong with this schoolhouse up here? We've got two board members, one here, Baptist church board member here on the board down at the Baptist church. Where's your mouths at? What do you mean? We just like pagans up here. Why have any Christmas stuff? There wasn't no Bible read. There wasn't no manger scene. There wasn't no God in it. There wasn't no Christ in it. Next year they read the whole second chapter of Luke. They had the office to... Because I was up there clapping my hand. I may have been out of order, but I'm telling you, I was back in it. Hallelujah. Snake killing. Sneaked into our government. Can't talk about God. Can't say nothing about God. Can't hold up for God. Yes, we can. Yes, we can. Yeah, let the word of Christ dwell in you rich in all wisdom, teaching and admonishing one another, psalm, hymn, spiritual song, sing with grace in your heart. Now this is the last verse. God bless you. It's not near as bad as English Christ was when he went to school. And whatsoever you do in word or deed, do all in the name of the Lord Jesus, giving thanks to God and the Father by him. And I do thank you, Brother L.L.
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Amen. Well, a lot's already been said about victory this morning. Must be somebody's day to receive the victory you've been needing in your heart and life. I've watched folks been bringing in those big bags of candy for our glow-in-the-dark outreach, and I so appreciate that. I can tell your heart's in reaching folks for Jesus Christ. Amen. We have these services today as the people of God, where we come and we get recalibrated, we have our hearts tuned, we have a renewed sense of God's presence, and then we'll go forth in the week and let God be God wherever we work, wherever we go to school, wherever we live. And these services are so important. I try to never treat any service like it's not important, because every service is important. And every part of the service is important, not just because I'm the one that's doing it, but I kind of feel like the preaching of the Word is where everything comes together. We've worshiped God, we've reached out to God, we've prayed, and now through the preaching of the Word, we're wanting God to speak to us and talk to our hearts. And just plan on hearing from God in the preaching, and whatever your need and the difficulty, whatever the situation, just expect God to speak to you through His Word this morning. If you'd like to turn in your Bibles to Genesis chapter 1, we are going to begin a new series, Lord willing, this morning, a new series called Knowing God Through His Names. Knowing God Through His Names. Amen. And I pray that God will just, what I said earlier in the service, just let us see Him even larger in our lives from spending time with this series. Knowing God Through His Names. Genesis chapter 1, would you stand for the reading of God's Word? And we're going to be introduced this morning to one of the first of God's names that we're going to look at. In the beginning, God created the heaven and the earth. God created. Now, I'm going to go ahead and we're going to read this again, but I'm going to insert the original word for God, the original name for God here. In the beginning, Elohim created the heaven and the earth. And the earth. Elohim. Elohim. Some say Elohim, but Elohim. And so today we're going to look at the name of God, Elohim. There it is. Could you all say this with me? Just maybe we could say it together. Elohim. Let's do it again. Elohim. Elohim. That's what Moses said. When Moses said, in the beginning, God, what came out of Moses' mouth when he said God was Elohim. Elohim. Amen. Let's bow our hearts. God, may your Spirit enable us to speak of you. Lord, we have your revelation before us in your Word. And now we pray by the power of the Holy Spirit that that would be illuminated afresh to our hearts and minds. Only to sit and think of God. Oh, what a joy it is to think the thought, to breathe the name. Earth hath no higher bliss. Lord, help us to think on you, to meditate. Lord, you're certainly good and wonderful and powerful. Help us, Lord, to look to you this morning. In Jesus' name, you can be seated. Elohim. Won't you try it one more time before we preach? Elohim. Elohim. Some of you will remember in Alibaba and the 40 thieves, the 40 thieves had their treasure hid in a cave. You remember that? Does anyone remember when they walked up to the closed door of the cave, they had a word they said that made it open? What was that word? Open sesame. Open sesame. Now, I don't know where she heard the story, but when Hannah was real small, she heard the story, but she didn't get it quite right. She thought that was neat, saying open sesame, but she didn't quite hear it right. She'd walk up to a closed door, and she'd look at it, and she'd say, open sesame. Makes sense, doesn't it? Open says me. But you see, in that story, sesame was a magic word that gave you power. And I think that's built into all different types of stories and legends and fairy tales. We humans, we long for a special word that'll make things happen. I mean, just in speaking that word, I'm going to have to try to resist the temptation to get
get on what I think is a lot of false doctrine being presented there. For instance, speak your miracle and create reality with your speaking. But I will tell you, whether you're aware of it or not, in our time, there's a lot being made of learning the pronunciation of God's original words. I didn't say that well. Let me try it again. The original words that have been translated, God, a lot's been made of learning that pronunciation. And the idea given is if you could just pronounce God's original name or the word that was originally given as God's name, then you would have a special power in prayer. And so folks are teaching people, like we did this morning, Elohim and these other names. And then they're saying, when you go to pray, you use that Hebrew name and you pronounce that Hebrew name correctly, and you're going to have special power in prayer. Now, if you think that this series is about that, it's not. It's not about that. You see, we are aware that when God gave his names in the Bible, English wasn't spoken. And therefore, when God he gave his word, he didn't say, "My name is God." That's an English word. He used the language of the time, Hebrew. We know that. We know that Hebrew has a different word and a different pronunciation. But these that would encourage us to learn these words and to pronounce them correctly, to have a special power in prayer, they'll say, now don't pray using the word Jesus. Use the word Yeshua. That's his Hebrew name, Yeshua. And you'll have special power in prayer because you said Yeshua and not Jesus. And when you pray to God Almighty, don't say Lord, say Yahweh. Because if you say Yahweh, you'll have special power in prayer. Now, I don't know if you caught on why I'm against that yet, but I'll tell you why I'm against that. That sounds like witchcraft to me. That sounds like abracadabra and magic, that just because you pronounce the word for God correctly, you have special powers. So I want to say at the beginning of this series, I do not believe that. The power of God's original names, or the names, the original words for God's name, the power of the name is not in the pronunciation. Listen to me. The power of these names, these original words for the name of God, the power is in what they reveal to us about God, what they show us about God, what they tell us about God. And that's why we are going to have this series. There is power in God's name when we pray and when we worship. It's because in using his name, it reveals to us who he is. All of this book here is revelation. Did you know the thing about revelation? It is what we as people could never discover on our own. We could never come up with this. We could never imagine it. We would never know what's in this book unless and except God had shown it to us. He revealed it to us. And it's the same for the names of God. Men didn't just come up with a name for God. I want to tell you something. This is ironic. Amen. We parents, we name our children. But God named himself. God named himself. A man just didn't come up with a name for God. God told us what we are to call him. Therefore, God's names are revelatory. They reveal to us something about him. Each name in the Bible gives us a certain knowledge about God that he wants us to understand. And in understanding more about God, our faith is increased and our relationship is strengthened. Amen. Did you know it's sad to me, but today even believers know so little about God. They know so little. And that's sad that they know so little when God has revealed so much of himself. That the problem is people are not availing themselves to the knowledge that God has revealed himself. I want to tell us this morning, in a very real sense, we only experience God to the degree that we know him. We only experience God to the degree that we know him. How many would like to try to serve God and worship God and pray to God without the Bible, without any of the knowledge
knowledge of the Bible. Where will we start? What will we do? How will we do it? And so we only experience God to the degree that we know Him. And why are we having this series? Because by looking at the names of God, we're listening to what God has revealed of Himself and learning just a little more about God. We can experience Him a little more, experience Him in a greater way. Oh, I want to know God better. Amen. So think about these end days. They that know their God shall be strong and do exploits. I want to know God like I've never known Him. You see, our word for God that we use, it only conveys to most of us the idea of a supreme being of the universe. Creator, the first mover. Names tell us a lot about a person. We don't focus on that as much. We just pick out a name because it sounds good or it's in vogue. But people used to give a lot of thought to naming their children because they wanted a name that fit the child. Native Americans, they wouldn't even name their children sometimes for quite a while. They wanted to see what they were going to do, what they were going to be like, what their character was. And then they would attach a name to them. Names used to mean a lot in the Bible. Adam means from the ground. Eve means the mother of all living. Every time Adam said, Eve, no children yet, but Eve, he was saying, you're the mother of all living. Names meant something. I've read a lot about the history of our nation, in particular about Native Americans, and there was Crazy Horse, you know, of the fame of Custer's Last Stand and all of that. But he was named Crazy Horse because his dad was named Crazy Horse, and his dad, amen, his name meant he whose horse is crazy. Wouldn't you like to have a name like that? He whose car breaks down all the time. That's your name. But what most people don't know, it was so unique when Crazy Horse was a boy, they called him Curly because amongst Native Americans, he was unique. He had light-colored curly hair. And so when you called his name in Native American language, you said Curly, and everybody learned something particular about him by his name. But here's the problem. Names

can tell us something about people, but names can only tell us so much. I want you to think of God. I want you to think of God. The scripture said the heaven of heavens cannot contain him. If the heaven of heavens cannot contain him, how can one name contain who he is? That's why in scripture there are over 900 plus names of God in your Bible. Over 900 names. Now some of you are already figuring, you heard the word series, you hear the number 900, and you say that's 25 years. So we will have to be selective. But God is so great, God is so mighty, that he couldn't just give one name to describe who he is. He gave a multiplicity of names. And every name tells us a little more about God. Each name reveals a different aspect of who he is. Each name shows us a little different relationship that we can have with him. They sang One Night of Revival, that song. And yet they said Jehovah Jireh. That's a name for God. They interpreted it there. They said my provider, Jehovah Nissi. All these names, they reveal a little more about God. And so we're doing this series because we experience God through his names. Amen. Man. Names give us access and connection to a person. There's a crowd of people out on the parking lot, and you want to get my attention. Amen. Amen. I'm at a distance. I'm in the crowd. How do you connect with me? How do you connect with me? You call my name, and the moment you say, Pastor Hurst, amen, out of all those people, I turn, I look, you've made a connection with me because you used my name. I'm telling you, when we use God's name, we make a connection with him. Oh, hallelujah. Just like you get my attention by calling my name. When you call God's name, you get God's attention by knowing his name. Amen. Not only that, think if you went into store and you just walked up to the clerk and said, I want to talk to the manager. She may or may not let you. But just think if you knew the name of the manager and his name was John Green, and you walked into the business and said, I want to talk. You didn't even say manager. You said, I want to talk to John Green. All of a sudden, that's the difference. She realizes you have a relationship. You have a connection. She's going to go get the manager. Amen. We don't just say we're going to talk with God. We use his name. Hallelujah. We call him Jesus. And when we do, we've got a connection. Hallelujah. Amen. We can experience God through his names. Hallelujah. I noticed that when our evangelist would use folks' name as he preached from the very beginning, when Brother Estes came, back when Juanita was still living, amen, one of the first times he preached, he used her name. I'm telling you, you might have just met somebody, never knew anything about him, but if they come back a few minutes later and they remembered your name, there's a relationship there, though you had just been strangers. I'm telling you, when we use God's name, it's all about relationship. We don't just call him generic God. We call him Jesus. Hallelujah. We have a relationship. And I'll tell you, not only do we know God's name, he knows our name too. Hallelujah. So this morning we're looking at Elohim. Look at Genesis 1 again. In the beginning, Elohim created the heaven and the earth. 2,570 times Elohim is used in Scripture. And that's not even the most used name of God. That's second or third most used name of God. 32 times in the first chapter of the Bible. 32 times in the first chapter of the Bible. When you read God, it says Elohim. Now, I know most of you got this, but let me make a quick parenthetical statement here. They had to translate into something. Here's the situation. You may read in your Bible, God here and God over here. But here, God is translated from Elohim. And over here, God is translated from a different word. Okay? But this word is used 32 times in the first chapter of the Bible. And in the first verse of the Bible, we encounter Elohim. The very first utterance of Scripture, Elohim. You see, that's important.
Because everything that is begins where the Bible begins. And the Bible begins with Elohim. That's where it all starts. Beginning with Elohim. Beginning with God. Everything else works. Everything else is taken care of. But if you do not begin with God, nothing is going to work. Have you noticed every attempt in our time, every attempt is being made to try to begin with something other than God? They want to begin with something other than God. In the world's understanding, it's in the beginning, the Big Bang. In the beginning, proteins and acids. In the beginning, gravity. And in every case, they have not yet gotten it right. Because if you do not begin with God, it's never going to be right. It's never going to be right. I forgot something. Amen. Son, in my office is a sweater. I'm going to need that sweater. Amen. Go get it right now and put it right here. Thank God. I may need Sister Norvell up here too, maybe, before we get done. Amen. I want to say it again. The Bible begins with God, and therefore everything gets right, is made right, comes to you. But if you do not begin with God, it's never going to be right. The scientists can't get it right. The economists can't get it right. The politicians can't get it right. The educators can't get it right. They can't get it right because they start with something other than God. Amen. There's a lot of people, they can't get it right in their personal life. They can't get it right in their family. They can't get it right with their work. You know why? They're not beginning with Elohim. I'm telling you, if you want to get it right, begin with Elohim. Oh, I'm going to have to hurry. Yes, I'm going to have to hurry. What was before God, they'll say. You see, Big Bang, they got a problem. What was on the other side of the Big Bang? Proteins and acids. What was on the other side? Gravity. What was before gravity? So they'll wax really smart and say, well, you believe in God. What was before God? Well, you've just gotten rid of God because you're applying time to God. And God is in no way subject to time. Time has no effect. The future is as real to God as the present or the past. Time does not apply. There's no beginning with God. By definition, He is the one without the beginning. That's why the scripture reads, when the beginning got here, God was already here. In the beginning was the Word. When the beginning got here, God was already here. Oh, hallelujah. Elohim, He began it all. If the Bible begins with Elohim, if the creation begins with Elohim, if the first chapter begins with Elohim, if the first verse begins with Elohim, the question is, do my thoughts begin with Elohim? Do my plans begin with Elohim? Is my life, amen, is it surrounded on Elohim? My desires, do they begin with Elohim? We need to have Him in His place. Elohim came first. And so I want to take that and put it together for us in three things. First of all, when you read your Bible and you see this word God, Elohim, first of all, it was talking about God's power in creation. Elohim. Elohim got the power of God and His power in creation. This comes from the word El. We'll talk about the Ohim in a minute. But El means the mighty one. The strong one, the prominent one. Deuteronomy chapter 10, we have a usage of this with its description. For the Lord your El is the El of El Elohim, the Lord of Lords, a great Elohim, a mighty and a terrible, which regardeth not persons, nor taketh reward. He is the mighty one. We would put it this way, Elohim means the great and the glorious one. He has the power
to create. Not only when you read the first chapter does he have the power to create, he has the power to rule what he has created. If you have the power to create, you have the power to rule. Amen. That's why every effort is being made to take God out of the formation of this universe. From education to politics, they want to take out God out of the formula of creation. They want to do that because the moment I call him creator, I must bow my knee as the created and worship him and obey him and serve him and love him. They don't want to say Elohim because that's the creator. And if there's a creator, they are obligated for their lives to follow him. That's why it's not by mistake. Even they're trying to get rid of God out of the beginning. The creative power of Elohim is that, first of all, he began with nothing. And I mean nothing. Amen. Amen. Not just a blank chalkboard with nothing on it. There wasn't even a chalkboard. Amen. Nothing. He began with nothing. Amen. Anyone hear me? I said he began with nothing. They used to call that ex nihilo. Out of nothing. Amen. Atoms and molecules and people and plants and stars and sun and galaxies and electricity and light. All of that God created out of nothing. That's why they call him Elohim. He has the power to create from nothing. You've heard variations of the story, but a scientist became very arrogant in his ability to put things together and the discoveries he made. And so he said to God, he said, you know that thing where at the beginning you reached down, got a handful of clay, and you formed man, he became a living person. The scientist said to God, that's nothing. I can do that. I can gather the right materials from the clay. I know how to alter that. I can sculpt it. And I know from my scientific knowledge, I know how to make that a living person. And God said, okay, go ahead. Let me see that. Let me see how you do that. And so the scientist said, okay, here I go. And the scientist reached down and got a handful of clay. And he started sculpting it. And God said, hold it. Wait a minute. Wait a minute. You've already cheated. And the scientist said, what? I've just got started. I'm going to turn this into a man with life. God said, no, you've already messed up. Scientist said, how so? God said, you're going to have to get your own clay. Men act like they can really do something when they clone an animal. That sounds marvelous. But all they did was take the existing DNA. They took God's DNA to do a cloning. Why? Because there's only one Elohim. There's only one that has a power to create out of nothing. Oh, we ought to know that. Our lives were nothing. Our future was nothing. We were nothing. And God took us and he made something beautiful out of our lives. Aren't you glad for the power of Elohim? Oh, how he can take nothing. Amen. Some of you came to church this morning, said, I'm nothing. I can't do anything. I can do nothing. I'm just a nothing. Amen. Well, good news. God is Elohim. He takes the nothing and he creates from that. Hallelujah. Even Romans chapter 4 said, God who quickeneth the dead and calleth those things which be as not as though they were. They don't exist. But God calls him into existence. Look at verse 2 of our chapter. In the beginning, Elohim, verse 2, and the earth was without form and void, and darkness was upon the face of the deep, and the Spirit of God moved upon the face of the waters. I'm not going to get into all the theological issues there, but there was nothing, and God created the substance, the elements, if you please, amen, that were needed to create this world. And then he took those elements. There's no form. There's no feeling. It's just the elements. And so all you had was seeming chaos and darkness. After he created that, he took the next step and he took those elements and he created everything that is. But the point I want you to get before Elohim
Elohim, and in particular, the Spirit of Elohim moved. Everything was chaotic. Everything was dark. I'm trying to preach, but I got to keep applying this. You want to know why we have chaos out there? You want to know why we have darkness out there? They've extracted Elohim from the picture. They've taken him out of the schools. They've taken him out of the entertainment. They've taken him out of the home. They've taken him out of the government, and they wonder why it's chaotic and dark. I'm telling you, it'll be chaotic. It'll be dark without Elohim in the picture. But you bring Elohim in the picture, and something begins to happen to the chaos. Something begins to happen to the darkness. Oh, hallelujah. I know they get smart and say, well, wait a minute, we got a problem. You guys believe God created the earth in just a little bit of time, and we believed it took billions of years. And one of the reasons we believe it took billions of years, because we know there's stars out there that are 3 billion light years from earth. Light travels at the speed of 186,000 miles per second, and traveling as fast as it can, it would have taken light, amen, 3 billion years to reach earth. Otherwise, we'd still not see the star, because the light would still be on the way. Therefore, God didn't create everything, because that's too long in the past and it doesn't fit your book. I beg to differ with you. What was the first thing that God said? He said, let there be light. I want to tell you, if he can create the star, he can create the light path from the star to the earth. He didn't create the star first. He created the light path, and then he put the star at the end of it, just to show that he could do it. Amen. Every bit of common sense says you got to have the star before you have the light. God said, I'll show you. I'll create the light and put the star on, because I am Elohim. I bring light in the dark. Oh, hallelujah. What a mighty God we serve. Angels bow before him. Heaven and earth adore him. What a mighty Elohim we serve. Dark. They've taken out Elohim. Slipped in this week in the dark of night. It's where they all operate. Slipped in the dark of night and took down the Ten Commandments from Oklahoma State Capitol. I want to tell you, it's going to fail. It's going to fail miserably. How can you say that? Because every policy, every educational attempt, every attempt at economics, they've taken Elohim out of the picture. And without Elohim, it will divert to chaos and a lie. I didn't say that right. And no light. I want to tell you something. The same is true of an individual life as is true of this universe. You take Elohim out of your life, and your life will quickly divert to chaos and darkness. Oh, I said, oh, hallelujah. God said, let there be light. There was light. God saw the light that it was good. God divided the light from the darkness. And God called the day, the light day, and the darkness he called night. Without Elohim, there's no distinction between light and darkness. It all becomes darkness. Oh, somebody say hallelujah. Not only did he create the light path, and I can only be on this for a second, so I'll move on, okay? But not only did he create the light path, but he created 100 octillion stars. You know how big that is? 100 octillion stars. Here we go. That's one with these zeros after it. 1 0 0 0 0 0 0 0 0 0 0 0 0 0 0 0 0 0 0 0 0 0 0 0 0 0 0 0 0 0 0 0 0 0 0 0 0 0 0 0 0 0 0 0 0 0 0 0 0 0 0 0 0 0 0 0 0 0 0 0 0 0 0 0 0 0 0 0 0 0 0 0 0 0 0 0 0 0 0 0 0 0 0 0 0 0 0 0 0 0 0 0 0 0 0 0 0 0 0 0 0 0 0 0 0 0 0 0 0 0 0 0 0 0 0 0 0 0 0 0 0 0 0 0 0 0 0 0 0 0 0 0 0 0 0 0 0 0 0 0 0 0 0 0 0 0 0 0 0 0 0 0 0 0 0 0 0 0 0 0 0 0 0 0 0 0 0 0 0 0 0 0 0 0 0 0 0 0 0 0 0 0 0 0 0 0 0 0 0 0 0 0
if you need some concept of how big that is, it's bigger than the national debt. That's how huge that number is. And yet, our scripture says that Elohim not only created 100 octillion stars, He knows them all by name. 100 octillion, 7 billion,
And you think he doesn't know your name? You think he has trouble thinking about you? You say 7 billion, that's a whole lot. That's a drop in a bucket compared to 100 octillion. Oh, somebody praise Elohim. Hallelujah. And Isaiah said, who hath measured the waters in the hollow of his hand and meted out heaven with the span and comprehended the dust of the earth in a measure and weighed the mountains in scales and the hills in a balance. And you're worried about balancing your checkbook. Oh, hallelujah. I'm talking about Elohim. They start out in Sunday school. Kids do. How many still remember? He's got the whole world in his hands. Oh, that's beautiful. That's wonderful. But it's not quite adequate. He doesn't just have the whole world in his hands. He's got the whole universe in his hands. Some of them are getting real smart to try to prove evolution. They say, we don't have just a universe. We have a multiverse. There's this huge number of universes everywhere, parallel. Well, okay, he's got the multiverse in his hand. Everything that is, every material substance, everything is in his hands. And Elohim created out of nothing. But I want to tell you something. He's still doing that. How many knows he's still doing that? Amen. You see, in the beginning was Elohim. So wherever there is Elohim, there can be a new beginning. A new creation. Not only did he create Brother Wilson, he is recreating. I mean, we were in this revival. I was praying one night. I won't call their names, but I saw two sisters who loved the Lord, worship God, faithful to God. I thought back just a few years ago, their lives were messed up and ruined by darkness and chaos. And here they are in the altar weeping and praying and seeking God. And I looked at them and said, Elohim did it. He took darkness and brought light. He took chaos and he brought order. I'm telling you, he's still doing it. He's still recreating. If any person be in Christ, he is a new creation. Hallelujah. I'm telling you, Elohim, not only did he create, he recreates. So Elohim means the mighty one, the powerful one, the strong one. Do you feel weak at school? Do you feel weak at work? Do you feel weak as a parent? Let Elohim in your life. He's the mighty one. Amen. These next two things are much shorter, but I've got to share them with you. Elohim is also, God uses this name to show that he can fulfill the promise in the covenant. God has made covenant with man. We're not going to go in that, starting clear back with Noah, Abraham, Israel, David, and now there is we call it New Testament, that's a word for covenant. There is a new covenant. A covenant is an agreement that God enters into. They use the name, or God has used the name Elohim to talk about his ability to fulfill the promise in the covenant. How many knows promises are only as good as the power to keep them? I've used that before. But unless there's something about Noah, I don't know. If he told you, if Noah said, come tonight and I'll give you $1 million, how much faith would you put in his promise? Unless he brought Monopoly money. But if Bill Gates said, be here tonight and I'll give you $1 million, you'd be here tonight. Even if folks had dropped in on you. Even if the kids were sick, you'd be here tonight, wouldn't you? I just threw that in if you didn't notice it. But, why do you believe Bill Gates? Because he has the power to keep his promise. That's what Elohim means, Brother Keith. God is the one who has the power to keep his promise. Oh, hallelujah. Elohim makes promises because he can keep them. Elohim said to Abraham, I'll make of you a great nation that will bless many nations. Your seed will be more than the stars that can be numbered, or more than the grains of sand on the seashores that can be counted. Abraham, you can know he's going to do that because he's Elohim. Amen. God spoke to Israel, said, I'll bring you out of Egypt. I'll give you a land that flows with milk and honey. You'll be my people. You'll have that land. Elohim's going to do that. Why?
because he is Elohim. He can keep what he promised. Amen. Elohim said to David, I've made you a king, and I promise you, you'll have a descendant from your lineage who will sit on the throne forever. Elohim's going to do that for David, and has done it. Why? Because he's Elohim. Elohim comes to an unbeliever whose life is an awful mess, whose life is hopeless. He says, if you'll call on me,

my bride. I'll come back for you. You'll spend eternity. And Elohim's going to do just that, because he's Elohim. He's the mighty one. He's the powerful one. He's the great and glorious one. He has the power to keep his promise. Hebrews chapter 6, for when God made promise to Abraham, because he could swear by no greater, he swore by himself. Because God has the power to do it. Last of all this morning, though we could spend much time on this last aspect, I'm going to spend just a little time, but it's so important. Some of you already know this, but we're going to try to discuss it in simplicity this morning to get from it what God wants us to. But Elohim also stands for the plurality of completeness. Plurality of completeness. Did you notice a while ago I said Elohim comes from El, which means mighty, strong one? El is singular. There's an interesting thing. When you put the him on the end, you make it plural. You say plural, that means more than one, right? Why didn't they translate that gods? Why did they translate it God? Well, let me try to deal with that this morning, because I think it's never so important when we look at Elohim than to get this. And let me say, first of all, Elohim, when it's used to refer to the one true God, even though it's plural, is never, ever understood or translated plural, because people got it. They got what God was revealing about himself. Let me give you some reasons they never translate it plural. They always translate it singular. First of all, even though Elohim is plural, it is used, when it's referring to the one true God, it's always used with singular verbs and singular pronouns. Let me give you an illustration. This is kind of sounds like a grammar lesson, but God revealed his revelation. He gave us his revelation with grammar to it. You don't do that. You don't say the boys eat. The boys eats. That's plural, and that's a singular verb. You don't do that. But when it comes to talking about Elohim, and we're going to look at it in the scripture in a minute, let's go ahead and bring up Genesis 1:1. It says, in the beginning, God, and that's Elohim, created. And when it uses created, it uses a singular verb. Elohim, plural, created, singular. Therefore, they translated God, singular. Let's look at just one or two of these things here that's important. Amen. Let's look at Ezekiel 34. Ye are my flock, the flock of my pasture are men. You're men, and I, singular, here's the pronoun, I, singular, am your Elohim. It's plural, saith the Lord. Why is this? Why do we see a plural word translated singular? Why do we see it? Well, first of all, we are being taught that Elohim, though he is plural, he is still singular. Now, if your mind's starting to blow, remember what G.K. Chesterton said. He said, if you try to stuff the heavens in your head, it's going to blow up. But that doesn't mean you can't still stick your head up into the heavens. Right? And so when you try to understand what we're talking about, if you try to get it all crammed in there, you're going to blow up. But that doesn't keep you from sticking your head into God's Word and looking around and trying to get what he's trying to say to us. Though God is plural, he is singular. But not only, though he's plural, is he singular. Though he's singular, he is plural. Look at Genesis 1:26. And God said, let us... He's been saying, I am God. Now he says, and let us make man in our own image. God is plural, yet he's singular. And God is singular, yet he is plural. Now we got to be careful here, because nobody has ever understood that God's trying to say that he's three gods. People have tried to come up with that, but nobody that knew the language, that read the book, that knew God, has ever thought that by saying he's plural but singular, that God's trying to say he's three gods. God is not three. I, the Lord God,

am one God. I am God only. I am God and there is none beside me. He's not trying to say there's three gods. Now here's the interesting thing, and I'll bring it together. Every other time when it's not talking about the true God, but it's talking about false gods and idols, when it uses Elohim, it always uses a plural verb and plural pronouns together when it's talking about false gods. But every time when it talks about the living God, Elohim, it uses, though it's plural, it uses those singular verbs. God did. How many believes God breathed and inspired the writing of His Word? So they didn't understand that to be three gods. How do we understand that though? Elohim does not mean there's three gods. Elohim, used with singular verbs, means that God is one being, but He's three persons. There's only one God who is Father and Son and Holy Spirit. I don't have time. Oh, I would love to. I don't have time to get into that. But I want to tell you, if you'll read Scripture, you'll see it. You said, did they understand all that? Right at first, no. But God kept sharing more about that. He kept sharing more about that until you come to Jesus' baptism. And Jesus was God in the flesh. But as He came up out of the water, the Bible says God in the form of the Word was standing in the waters of Jordan. But there came a voice from heaven of the Father who said, this is My beloved Son in whom I am well pleased. And there descended the Spirit from heaven and came upon Christ. There's no other way to look at that. But there's 3 years ago, I had those world books I'd look at when I was a kid. How many remembers this? Maybe it was the human anatomy, but it would start out on a page and it have just a bare outline of a human, and you would move one transparency page over it and it would add the organs, and you'd move another and it would put the blood vessels on, and you'd move another page over and it would put the nerve, and move another it put the skin on until you had the full human. They didn't understand it all at first, but then Jesus came and the apostles spoke, and before you closed the book, you just kept putting more and more pages. Elohim, and He singularly created. And the time you get to the end of the book and you got all the pages there, the Scripture is clear. God is one being of three persons. Amen. Not three gods, but He is God who is Father, and He is Son, and He is Holy Ghost. Oh, hallelujah. Hallelujah. Blessed Trinity. I said blessed Triunity. He is three in one. Hallelujah. Hallelujah. I said hallelujah. Amen. How do I know this? I want you to think with me, and I'm going to quit. Amen. Though we could spend much time with this and maybe need to. But I want you to think in eternity past. There's not an Adam. There's or Adam, either one. There's not an angel. There's no creation. There's no people. There's no animals. Amen. I want to ask you something. Does God have the ability to speak? Before there was any creation, if God is only one person, whom did God talk to? Did He sit and talk to Himself? No, I want to tell you, before there was any creation, before there was angel or human or animal, in eternity past, I'll tell you whom God talked to. The Father talked to the Son and the Spirit, and the Son talked to the Father and the Spirit talked to the Father and the Son. Perfect communication. Oh, how many believes God is love? How many knows God never changes? Amen. To be love, you have to have something or someone to love. Before there was an angel, Brother Quesada. Before there was a Mark. Before there was a Steve. Amen. Before there was an animal. Whom did God love? Whom did God love? God's never changed. He's always been love. I'll tell you what happened. Before anything was created, God was love. The Father loved the Son and the Spirit. The Spirit loved the Son and the Father. Amen. The Father loved, or the Son loved the Father. You know what I'm saying. I lost one of them there. Amen. But you know what I'm saying. God is perfect. He's a complete unity of Father, Son. They always agree. Oh, hallelujah. I said, hallelujah. Amen. Whom did God take counsel with?
with? If he was going to talk about doing something, who did he take counsel with? Isaiah said, we've never counseled God. Where did God get his counsel? How did he predetermine to save us? I'll tell you how. Before we were even created, the Father, the Son, and the Spirit, they took counsel together and said, yes, we'll create him. Yes, there'll be evil and sin. But yes, the Son will go and give his life a sacrifice to save them. Oh, what a mighty Elohim. The three in one. Let me bring it all together. What I have said, though he is Father, Son, and Spirit, he is complete in himself. God needs nobody. God needs nothing. I know we know, but say with me one time, God did not need us. He had somebody to love. God did not need us. He had someone to talk to. God is complete. And so let me tell you this. We humans are not complete. We always need something other than ourselves. Think with me. I'm about done, but think with me. We need something from outside ourselves. Physically, we need air. We need food. That's why it doesn't do us any good to get the big head. We only exist by taking in things from the outside. Not only physical things. We're not complete in ourselves. We need companionship. We need to talk to folks. We are not complete in ourselves. So could I say, since God is complete in himself, and we are incomplete in ourselves, we will never be complete until we have Elohim, the complete one, in our lives. Never going to be complete. How many has found him and found completeness in him? Oh, hallelujah. Paul said it. You are complete in him. Would you come, music? You are complete in him. I want to ask you this morning, do you have Elohim, the mighty one, in your life? If not, you have no power for living, and your life will be incomplete.

Give me just a sec. First time to wear this year. You know how they get the hanger bump. I hope I don't have hanger bumps. Elohim. First chapter. Elohim begins the Bible, begins the universe, begins the earth, begins life. The question this morning is your life beginning with Elohim? Do your plans begin with Elohim? Is the mighty one in your life? I have to give credit to Sister Norvell. I heard her say this years ago talking to the students. She said, serving God is like buttoning up your sweater. If you don't get the first button in the right hole, you're not going to get any of the rest of them right. Let's try this. I'd like to start at the bottom, but I'll start right here if I can find it. This hole is the place in my life, the first place in my life, the throne of my life, the affection of my life. God, the first button, belongs there. First place, first button, it belongs there. What if I don't begin with God? What if I don't begin with Elohim? What if I begin with this one? How's things looking? Well, I'll fit God in here. Looking pretty good. I might have looked like this before. It wasn't intentional. I don't even know where the other button is. That's why folks' lives are so messed up. Amen. Jesus said, seek ye first the kingdom of God and His righteousness. If you don't begin with Elohim, you'll end with chaos. I don't care what your name is, what your address is, what your nationality is, what your educational level is. If you don't begin with Elohim, you'll never get it right. This is the place in my life. This is the throne in my life. This is God. God goes there. God goes first. What happens when I get God first? What happens when I get Elohim first? Everything falls in place. When you get Elohim first, in the beginning, God, what about your life in the beginning? He can recreate. Would you stand across? It's not in the magical power. It's in what it has revealed to us. But I want you to lift your hands. And instead of, this isn't magical, this isn't tricks, it's just thinking about what we preached about. Instead of using the name God this morning when you worship, would you use the name Elohim that was as it was first given to man, Elohim? Would you do that? Would you begin to praise Him? Amen. Would you begin to, I love you, Elohim. I need you, Elohim. I've got to have you, Elohim. I need your power in my life. I need your might in my life. I need your strength in my life. I need Elohim. It's never going to be right till He's first. It's going to be chaotic. It's going to be dark. But if you'll put Elohim first. Oh, hallelujah. You understand all that, Pastor? No, I just know what the Bible teaches. He is one God who is Father, Son, and Holy Spirit. And because of that, as a father pitieth his children, He pities you this morning. If you, oh, hallelujah, because He's Son, He was able to die in our place. And because He's Spirit, He's ministering to you right now. You're feeling His presence. He's talking to you. He's one, Elohim, Father, Son, and Holy Spirit. Oh, hallelujah. Hallelujah. If you're here this morning, you need your life recreated. Would you come right now? You need your life recreated.
You need something new in your life. Amen. You're here. You haven't been putting God first, and everything's getting out of place. Everything's getting out of kelter. Everything's being messed up. You need to put Him first. Or maybe you just want to come and kneel and think about how great God is, how mighty God is, how wonderful He is. I want you to come. Could you come right now and pray to Elohim? We're not doing something weird or mystical. We're just talking about how God revealed Himself. He revealed Himself as Elohim. Amen. Would you come and bow before Him? Amen. If you haven't put Him first this morning. Put Him first. Begin with God tomorrow morning. Begin with God at work. Begin with God at school. Begin with God in the home. Begin with God. Oh, hallelujah. Oh, come on, church. We know Him through His names. Elohim, Thou art mighty. Elohim created the heavens above and the earth beneath and the seas and all that in them is. Hallelujah. Hallelujah. Oh, bless Your name. We honor You. We reverence You. We thank You, Lord. Hallelujah. Hallelujah. Are you putting Him first in this altar?

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one verse tonight, just the one verse. Let me, while you're getting ready, I want to remind you of the announcements. I forgot, I'm sorry. Tomorrow night, 7:30, will be a meeting with the membership of Bethel Chapel, and just kind of information meeting for you. If you'd like to come, we'd love for you to be here. Try to answer some of the questions that different ones have turned in, and we'll kind of just give you an update on what the church did in 2012, where it's heading, what our vision is for the future, and the direction we want to go, because I believe God's not through with us, right? Man, God's got a plan for us, so just kind of cast our vision for the upcoming year, and let's let the Lord bless Bethel Chapel, right? Amen. So I don't know. As my wife was telling me, she is reading something from her cousin, and they went to a business meeting of their church. Business meeting lasted 30 minutes. Then they broke out into a prayer meeting that went on for a number of hours. Amen, a prayer meeting. Maybe that's what we need to do, right? Amen, just have a good old prayer meeting. That's where you like from to end up. Praise the Lord. Amen. So don't forget that. And then don't forget the weekend. Be planning on being in the house of the Lord and see what the Lord has for us on the weekend. I know God's going to do something special for us this weekend. And I'm anxious to see what the Lord has. And then next week we have the ladies' retreat during the Tuesday, Wednesday, and Thursday. And the ladies will be going to the, many of the ladies, I shouldn't say the ladies, but many of the ladies will be going up to Carlinville for the ladies' retreat. And Sister Martin is one of the speakers for the ladies' retreat, so the Martin family's coming in. So Brother Martin will be preaching for us on Wednesday night, okay? Brother Martin will be here. So I'm really looking forward to that. I'm looking forward to having Brother Martin with us. And so it should be a wonderful, wonderful week there, having Brother Martin preach for us. And some of the ladies are going up on Wednesday night. They allow you to go up for a service on Wednesday night. If you're interested in that, I believe there is a charge for that. I believe there is a fee. I'm not really sure what it is. You can talk to Sister Ruth, or I think Sister Alicia and Sister April's plan on going. So you might talk to them. And I don't think they want children to come. But I've never been. But I'm just telling what I think, all right? You can double-check that with Sister Ruth if you'd like. When she gets back on the weekend, she's in Kentucky helping her mom and dad get packed up. And so that'll be for Wednesday night, all right? Amen. Genesis chapter 6. And let's read, and I just want to read just the one verse. And the Lord said, "My spirit shall not always strive with man, for that he also is flesh, yet his days shall be 120 years." The phrase right there, "My spirit shall not always strive with man." That's what I'm going to talk to you about. We're going to look at that just a little closely, more closely. How many of you have ever used that when you was witnessing to somebody? You know, just kind of put fear in them a little bit. You ever use that tactic? Now the Bible says, you know, "My spirit shall not always strive with men." Now you want to get saved? There's put it, kind of make them feel like that there's an end. You know, you could be at the point where the spirit, you need to stop there before you get to the end part that says 120 years. Because when you get to 120 years, they're going to say, "Well, I got plenty of time." But, man, that verse right there says so much, that little phrase. "My spirit shall not always strive with man." My spirit shall not always strive with man. Man, the Bible tells us that we can grieve the spirit. We can quench the spirit, right? And there comes a point when the spirit of God will quit striving. First, I think we need to understand what does it mean by strive. The word strive means to struggle, to resist, to push. All right? My spirit will not always strive with man. The Spirit of the Lord, amen, is working to save our soul, deliver us. See, there's a nature in every one of us, that human nature.
It's a sinful nature. And that sinful nature, left to itself, it begins to compound itself. It's like a snowball rolling down a hill. It gets bigger and bigger, picks up and gains more momentum all the time, and it begins to get so big that if you tried to stop it, it would roll you over. And it's the Spirit of God that resists that spirit or that nature within us that would hurry us to our destruction and hurry us to the damnation of our soul. But if we do not yield to the Spirit of God, eventually the human nature and the sinful nature inside of us gets so out of control. It gets so large. Amen. The Spirit of God will not always strive with man. There'll come a point when God will leave you to your own devices. When you read the scripture, many times through the scripture, there's the verses that says things like that the Lord repented. Said, I will repent of the good. Talks about in places where, like Psalms 81, but my people would not hearken to my voice, and Israel would none of me, so I gave them up. Scripture talks about the Lord giving them up. Remember when he gave them up to a reprobate mind? He gave them up, right? He just had done all that he could. He had done all that he could. The Bible says in Hosea chapter 4 and verse 17, Ephraim is joined to idols. Let him alone. Think there had come a time that God would look at our life and just say, I'm not going to bother with him anymore. We'll let him alone. It's kind of frightening to think that we could get to a point where God would wash his hands of our life. Right? Where God would give up. Where God would say, enough is enough. I'm no longer going to strive with you. Three things that are in that verse that I read to you. God's Spirit strives with man. You hear? Do you understand that? God's Spirit strives with man. Something else that we can see in that verse is that man resists God's Spirit. Man resists God's Spirit. Then we find that God's Spirit will eventually withdraw from that man. That's a terrifying thing. It's a terrifying thing. Can I tell you, start by saying this? Amen, that the Spirit of God strives with man. What a wonderful thing that God would strive for our soul. That God would even be concerned for our soul. That God would even bother to deal with our life, to reach out to our heart, to try to save us, to try to deliver us. It's an awesome thing that the Spirit of God would even strive with a man, that the Spirit of God would even deal with your heart, that the Spirit of God would even try to work in your life, that the Spirit of God would even deal with my life. Amen. What an awesome thing. Amen. I don't deserve that. I did nothing to deserve that God would take time to deal with me or to work in my life. But thank God he strives with me. He deals with my life. Amen. That God, the God of love, the God of mercy. Amen. That he would feel so much love for my soul. Amen. That he would deal with me, that he'd reach out to my life, that he'd reach out to my heart and your life to try to save you, to try to deliver you from that nature of sin, to try to deliver you from the wages of sin. What an awesome God. What an awesome God. That is an awesome thing, that the Spirit of God would strive with man. That the Spirit of God, amen, every time we feel the Spirit of God, we ought to give him thanks. We thank you, Lord, that you're still dealing with my life. Thank you, Lord, that you would still work in my life. Hallelujah.
Him and I've heard, and I'm sure you've dealt with this many times yourself, but people that have felt like they'll be in a service, there'll be conviction, and God will be dealing with them, and Spirit of God, you'll go back to try to get them to come and pray, or you'll be praying with them in the altar, and they'll say, I don't feel like I can get saved because I have committed the unpardonable sin. You ever heard that? Somebody saying, I have committed the unpardonable sin. And so many times they feel like that God's given up. But the answer is no. Because if God is dealing with your heart, and that you feel the urge to pray, and that you're feeling the Spirit of God even touch your life, or deal with your life, or strive with you, amen, He's not given up on you yet. Amen. The Spirit of God is still striving to save your soul. Spirit of God is still striving to reach out and to touch your life. The Spirit of God strives with a man. That is an awesome thing. Amen. But I'll tell you something else that's awesome about that is why He strives with us. First of all, He strives for our salvation. Amen. He deals with us, and the Spirit of God tries to save our soul. He wants us to repent of our sin. Therefore, we feel conviction. And even though conviction can make one miserable, amen, thank God for conviction. Thank God that He deals with us. Thank God that we can feel convicted of our sin, because that's the Spirit of God striving with a man, amen, to let them find salvation and forgiveness of sin. Thank God for a conscience that still deals with us. Amen. I believe that the Spirit of God uses our conscience to deal with our life. Amen. To prevent us from sin and to draw us away from sin. It is the Spirit of God dealing with our life. Amen. Can you sear your conscience? Yes, you can. Amen. But yet the Spirit of God continues to strive with us. Thank God that He wants to save you. That the Spirit of God would go to so much trouble to just to save your soul. That the Spirit of God would go to so much trouble to bring conviction on your life. Amen. To deal with your heart. Amen. To try to get you to pray. And to try to get you to surrender your life to the Lord. He loves you that much. He wants you to be saved. And the Spirit of God strives with man. Spirit of God strives with man because He wants you to be saved. Amen. But that's not the only way the Spirit of God strives with man. Amen. Because those of you that are saved, you know the Spirit of God still yet strives with you. All right? Then I believe the Spirit of God strives with us to take us on into perfection. To bring us on into perfection. The Spirit of God continues to deal with our life. If we got saved and we surrendered our life to the Lord, and we repented of our sin, and then the Spirit of God leaves? No. The Spirit of God continues to strive with us, trying to create us and shape us and mold us, amen, into the image of Jesus Christ. Amen. To be more like Christ. To go on into perfection. To go on into things of God. Hallelujah. Can I tell you, church, that the Spirit of the Lord continues to strive with you today? The Spirit of God is not done dealing with your heart. No matter how long you've been in this, the Spirit of God still deals with our life and draws us into salvation and a walk with God. Amen. And sanctifies our life. Amen. There was when we lived in Ohio, there was a young lady, then a young man that had moved across the street, and the name's just vanished right there. It's been too many years. But her and Sister Ruth, they had walked the neighborhood a lot. So they got to be friends. They got to be talking. Eventually she came to visit our church and visited a few times. Eventually she got saved. Her husband came, got saved. And just really, really, really good kids. Just a little bit younger than what we were at that time. But she knew absolutely nothing about church. He had never been to any kind of church. She was maybe a little bit on the Catholic side of things, and she really did not know anything about church.
She began to come, and she loved the worship. She loved the moving of the Spirit of God, and the Spirit of God would work in her life. She felt conviction to get saved, and she got saved, and he felt conviction. The Spirit of God striving with them gave their life to the Lord. But one day, you know, I'm not the kind of pastor that meets you at the back door and says, now here's what you need to do. You're going to have to get rid of these. You're going to have to get rid of this. You're going to have to move this out of your house. You're going to have to clean this up, and I'll be by in a couple of weeks to do an inspection, make sure all that's taken care of. We don't really work that way, because Spirit of the Lord knows how to strive with the person. Spirit of the Lord knows how to strive with the person. Man, I've heard of people, and I've seen it with my own eyes. Amen. Where they were still down on the altar, and before they could even get up, they was giving them the list of all the things they needed to get rid of before, and they had just got saved. Spirit of God will strive with the person. The Spirit of God will strive with the person. So many times she would come to church, and she wasn't dressed like everybody else. She would still go on the walk with Ruth, and she was not dressed like a holiness Pentecostal Christian, by no means, okay? By no means at all. And so one day she was at the grocery store. Ruth was not with her. I was not with her. Nobody from the church was with her. As far as I know, there wasn't even gospel music playing over the sound system of this grocery store. But she was standing in line. And she was in the summer, and she was wearing shorts and a top that was not appropriate, and she was standing there, and the Spirit of the Lord suddenly began to deal with her life. Spirit of God started striving with her. You know what I'm talking about? Spirit of the Lord. She didn't have her ear things in, listen to a sermon by, you know, the pastor, or listening to, you know, anything like that. She was just standing in the store. The Spirit of God began to strive with her. She told Sister Ruth, she said, when I was standing there dressed like that, I felt that as if I was naked. She said, I was embarrassed. I began to be ashamed. I was so embarrassed standing there in that grocery line. Waiting. I could not wait to get through the grocery line. And when I got through, I went straight home and I changed. And let me tell you what, God did a wonderful work in their life. But can I tell you, it's the Spirit of God striving with us. Amen. From the moment we get saved, he begins striving with us. But then he continues to strive on and on and on in our life. Amen. Leading us on into perfection. Leading us on, amen, into the fullness of Christ. Amen. The Spirit of God striving in our life. Amen. To make us what we ought to be. To make us the child of God that we ought to be. Amen. Listen to the voice of God, because he's striving, amen, in your life to move you on and to make you more like him, and to make you into a greater child of God and into a greater witness. Amen. The blessing in this is, amen, that God wants to lead us, amen, into a greater blessing, amen, into a greater anointing, into greater power, amen. And as we yield to the Spirit of God and the moving of the Spirit of God, he leads us by his Spirit, amen, the striving of the Spirit, amen, to move us, amen, closer to him, amen. And the closer you get to the Lord, amen, the greater the power, the greater the anointing, amen, the closer you become with the Lord. Amen, as your Spirit strives with us. Strives with us. Amen. You say, well, Brother David, anybody that goes to a worldly church, they're not saved. Spirit of the Lord strives with everyone. Strives with everyone. He'll strive with you, and he's striving with others in other churches all around us. Say, but Brother David, they don't look like us. The Spirit of the Lord is striving. He's resisting. He's pushing back against the impulse of the human nature to sin and to do wrong. And he's trying to push back. He is striving. There's a struggle that happens. There's a struggle that takes place between the flesh and the spirit. You know that? There is a struggle that takes place there. Men try to obey the Spirit of God, because men resist God's Spirit. We resist God's Spirit. There's people that they will be when the Lord is dealing with them for salvation. They resist the Spirit of God. Even though the preacher has preached and their palms are sweaty. They are nervous. They are getting so nervous.
They got big sweat rings under their arms, you know. Their back, they got sweat rolling. I mean, you know what I'm talking about. Have you ever been under conviction before? You've never sweated a day in your life until you get under conviction. You never realized how hard you could grip a church pew until you get under conviction. You never realized how miserable you can feel, how bad it can be, because there's something inside of us that resists the Spirit of God, that fights back against the Spirit of God. Amen. It's that nature that does not want to yield. It's that sinful nature that does not want to surrender. It's that proudful nature inside of us, amen, that does not want to surrender itself to the Lord and ask for forgiveness and fall on his face and humble itself before God. Amen. That is resisting the Spirit of God. But the Spirit of God continues to strive, and man resists, and the Spirit strives, and sooner or later something has got to yield. Something has got to surrender. Something has got to break. Amen. The Spirit of God strives with man. Strives with man. Till finally, amen, you give up all resistance and you give yourself, your heart and life to the Lord Jesus. Amen. How many can remember conviction? Tell you, if you've ever known conviction, you don't ever want to go back to that. Don't ever want to experience that again. Spirit of the Lord. Amen. But from that time forward, the Spirit of the Lord still has to strive with us, because we don't want to quit, you know. We don't want to change. The flesh don't want to lay down things of the world. The flesh don't want to give up those things that are out there. So the Spirit of God begins to strive against us, with us. The preacher preaches on things and names a few things, and without you knowing it, you're getting all upset at the preacher. He don't have no business preaching that. He don't have no business preaching that. Spirit of the Lord striving with you. Spirit of the Lord striving with you. You think, that's a bunch of nonsense. That's silly. But the Spirit of the Lord begins to deal with your heart. Spirit of the Lord begins to speak to your life. Amen. And you leave the church and the words still resound in your heart. Amen. They still reverberate and echo through your mind. Amen. As you go about, because the Spirit of the Lord is trying to lead you on a little bit farther. The Spirit of the Lord is trying to take you on into perfection. Bring you a little closer to the Lord and bring you nearer to Him. Don't resist the Spirit of God. But there's something inside of us that says, I need to do that. Don't need to do that. Man, part of us says, I really don't care what the preacher believes. I don't care what the church standard is. I don't care what the platform standard is. I don't care. I'm just going to go. The Spirit of the Lord will deal with you. He'll deal with you. Comes a time when you've got to yield to the Spirit of the Lord. You've got to yield. You must yield to the Spirit of God. You must surrender yourself to the Lord. When you do surrender, then you go on into blessing. Then you go on into God's goodness. Amen. How many of you remember the times in your walk with the Lord that as you begin to surrender to the Lord, God blessed you? Remember the day you was filled with the Holy Ghost? Probably one of the days of the greatest surrender that you ever gave to the Lord. When you surrendered yourself to the Lord and you allowed the Spirit of God to fill you with His Holy Ghost, to fill you with His Spirit. Amen. But the Spirit of God striving with you to draw you closer, closer, closer to Him. Thank God that He does this. Thank God that He does this. Man, when you get cold in your heart, what happens? The Spirit of God begins to strive with you. When you go for times without a move of God in your heart, what happens? The Spirit of God begins to strive with you. Amen. When you start to err, what happens? The Spirit of God begins to... Thank God that He continues to strive in our life. Amen. I'm thankful for this. I'm thankful for this. Hallelujah. There is something about our nature that wants to resist the Spirit of the Lord.
It'd be nice if you know what a compliant child is? A compliant child? They're very rare and hard to find. They tell me that they are out there. But they are so rare. They are so rare. They are like trying to find a gold-billed dodo bird. I mean, they are so rare. Okay? But they're supposed to be out there. Where you just say, hey, don't ever do that again. Okay, I won't ever do it again. I won't ever do it again. But most children, they're kind of like, okay. Right? Patrick, if you ever do that again, oh, Mom, I won't do it again. Just waiting for the opportunity. Resisting against spirit, rebelling against your parents, all that kind of stuff. You know what? Amen. But it's our nature, our human nature does that, the Spirit of God. Amen. It's something about that we resist. It'd be so much easier on us if the Spirit of the Lord dealt with us. And remember when you first got saved, how easy it was to yield to the Spirit of God when He strove with you? How quickly you would say, whatever you want, Lord. Whatever your will is, Lord. God, whatever you desire. Amen. You were so quick to lay it down. But oh, now we've become more experienced, and now we're more accustomed to the moving of the Spirit of God. And now we begin to be, it's harder for the Spirit of God to move us on into perfection. And it seems like we have plateaued and we've reached a point because of the resistance that we have mounted. Oh, that God would take us back to the days when we first got saved and we was hungry for God and we easily yielded to the Spirit of God. And whatever God asked and whatever God said, if it was in His word, that's good enough. I'll take it. Amen. If the preacher preached it, it's in God's word. Amen. That's fine for me. I'll do it. Amen. And we would love the word of God, but somewhere along the line, that resistance built up again. Started resisting. And here's the thing, then the third part, God's Spirit will eventually withdraw from man. What is it? God said, my Spirit shall not always strive with man. There will be a day when resistance is long enough, man, that God's Spirit will no longer deal with you. You ever seen somebody get saved? I mean, that God was under conviction, the Spirit, and they get up and walk out the door. They walk out and they resist the Spirit of God. And it seems like they never get another chance. Never get another chance. People that have resisted and resisted and resisted. Can you know why? You don't know when your last opportunity is. It's not like you get three strikes and you're out here. You don't know. You don't know when your last time that the Spirit of God will deal with you. You don't know if tonight might be the last night you have to get right with God. You don't know, but this weekend may be your last weekend. You may be hearing your last few sermons. You may be in your last few services. God may not be dealing with you for long. We don't know. It's not a date on the calendar. It's not a number of times that God deals with us. Amen. It's the mercy of God, the long-suffering of God, that He's even dealing with us tonight and speaking to us tonight and striving with us tonight. Amen. But there could come a day that God would withdraw His Spirit, and God forbid that we have resisted beyond the point, amen, of salvation in our life. God forbid that anybody should get to the point, amen, that they resist and then it's too late. Resistance, too late. Man, I've heard of people and I've witnessed people that had got to the point that God no longer dealt with them. You've seen them. They sit in a church and sit like stone. When the power of God's moving, the Holy Ghost is moving, they are unmoved. They are untouched. They can't cry a tear. They are unmoved in their spirit. They have resisted the Spirit of God and resisted
the Spirit of God and resisted the Spirit of God, now they sit on a pew and they would do anything for God to deal with their heart again. Do anything to feel conviction again. Do anything. Man. God's Spirit will not always strive. And I believe that it's the same way as for those of us that saved. God deals with us. There's things in your life that God has been dealing with you about, and you have resisted. God's, maybe it could be some area of sanctification, some outward standard, some action, some deed, some word that you have, something that you're involved in that God is dealing with you. Say, Brother Bram, it's not in the Bible. If the Spirit of God is dealing with you, you better just obey the Spirit of God, all right? Because it may be that there's things that's not in the Bible that I feel like the Spirit of God has directly dealt with my heart about. Man, that would not be good for me. That would not, and I can't find it word for word or verse for verse in the Bible, but the Spirit of God has made it very clear in my mind and very clear in my heart that it is not for David Brim. And if the Spirit of God is dealing with you, and the Spirit of God is talking to you, obey the Spirit of God. Obey His Spirit. Do not continue to resist. If it's some area of your life that God is dealing with you, something that you're involved in, something that you're doing, something that's in your home, something that's in your mind, something that's in your life, amen, something that's in private, something that is public, whatever the Spirit of God is dealing with you about, you need to surrender. If it's in your dress, your appearance, if it's in your conduct, if it's in your personality, that's right. Maybe God's dealing with you about pride or whatever. Man, you need to obey the Spirit of God because the Spirit of God is dealing with you for a purpose. Dealing with you for a purpose. Man, Lord, help us not to resist. The Spirit of God's trying to move some people onto perfection. Maybe God's dealing with you about a calling upon your life. Maybe God is dealing with you about a ministry. Maybe God is trying to urge you to move into something, some ministry in the church. Maybe God is trying to get you to be, and pray and read your Bible. Maybe it's a devotion type thing. But the Spirit of God is dealing with you and urging you and pushing you. And you know it's the Spirit of God that's talking to you, but you're afraid to give in. You keep resisting. And the Spirit of God is striving with you tonight. Amen. I'm about closed, okay? Because I want the Spirit of the Lord to talk to somebody. Spirit of the Lord, talk to somebody. I thought the girl's song tonight was very appropriate. God's not through with you. And I believe that because here we are in one more service where the Spirit of God is talking to your life. I said, but Brother David, you didn't name what it is. They don't have to. The Spirit of the Lord, okay? He's taking care of that. You know what it is. The Spirit of the Lord deals with us and pushes us and urges us to follow after Him. And yet there's something about our resistance. Resistance. Some people that have resisted the urging of the Spirit of God to the point that the Spirit of God no longer deals with them about some area of their life. They feel like either God's changed His mind or I'm okay. But I don't believe that's the case. I believe that when God gets through dealing with us, it's not because He said, oh, well, forget it. You know what? I believe that if you ever want to go forward in God and move closer to the Lord, God's going to come back to that thing in your life that you were afraid to surrender, you would not yield, and God will make, you're not going to be able to go any farther. You say, well, I'll resist this and I'll allow the Spirit of God to deal with me in some area. Listen, you need to learn to yield and surrender the Spirit of God because you can't just leapfrog over the things of God that you don't like and the things that you don't prefer to go on to something that you do like and that you do enjoy. You've got to let the Spirit of God lead you, and the Spirit of God is dealing with you about things in your life. The Spirit of God is talking to you about those things, and you need to yield to the Spirit. There's blessings of God. There's wonderful things of the Lord that God has for you.
but you're going to have to yield to the Spirit of the Lord. You're going to have to yield to God's Spirit, that you do not just continue to say, well, Brother David, this is just the way I am. This is the way I am. What's the Spirit of the Lord telling you? So many times the preacher gets the blame for what the Spirit's trying to tell somebody. Hey, it's not my fault. Not my fault. The Spirit of God deals with you enough that you get miserable, get mad about it. It's all right. You can get mad at me if you want to, but it's the Spirit of the Lord that's dealing with you, not me. Okay? I'm not calling in the middle of the night waking you up. It's the Spirit of the Lord that's doing that. I'm not the one that goes with you. I didn't go to work with you. Amen. And bug you all day long and be a knot in your stomach all day long. Let me tell you what it was. It was the Spirit of the Lord that went to work with you. That was there with you and became a knot in your stomach all day long. It's the Spirit of the Lord. You can get mad at me if you want, but let me tell you, the Spirit of God's dealing with you. There's some things you probably need to get rid of, lay down, move on from, surrender it to God. Man, the Spirit of the Lord. It can be feelings that you have, resentment in your heart, bitterness in your heart, but the Spirit of the Lord's talking to you. But you need to get, you can't move on until you get rid of that. Things in my past, things that I'm wanting to hold on to, things I have yet to surrender. Everything looks good on the outside, but there's things in my heart that's still not surrendered to God. Come on now, listen, you need to surrender, because you can't always resist the Spirit. He said, my Spirit shall not always strive with me. My Spirit shall not. He said, David, Brother David, he was talking about to Noah's generation. He was talking about before the flood. That was all of that. Same Spirit of God, and he deals in the same way. Many verses talk about giving up, repenting, that he had ever dealt with them or blessed them. So I don't want to get to the point that God says, I wished I'd never touched him. I don't want to get to the point where God says, leave him alone. Do you? I don't. Stand with me if you would. Hallelujah. Hallelujah. Tell you what, it's a sobering verse. It's a sobering verse. I thank God that he deals with me. I'm thankful that God would love me enough that he'd even take the time to strive with me. But what's God wanting to do in your life right now? Amen. With our heads bowed, let's pray together. Dear Jesus, God, I ask you, Lord God, that you'd speak to hearts of individuals. God, I believe your Spirit has already been dealing with people. Lord, long even before this service tonight, God, the Spirit of the Lord's been talking to people's heart. And God, there's been resistance. They've been bucking up against it, Lord. They've been kicking against the things of God. Lord, I ask you, God, that you would help them to surrender now, to yield to your Spirit. God, to allow the Holy Ghost, oh God, to have its perfect, perfect way in each of our lives, oh God. I ask you to do this, Lord. I ask you to do it, Lord. Hallelujah. With our heads bowed. Amen. How many of you would lift your hand tonight and say, Brother David, I felt like the Spirit of the Lord's been dealing with me about something. The Spirit of the Lord's been dealing with me about something, yes. And I've not yet surrendered. God bless you. God bless your honesty.

spirit within me, Lord God, that easily surrenders. One that is sensitive to your moving, to your touch, Lord. We ask it in Jesus' name. Hallelujah. Amen. Would you come with me tonight, church? Let's come to this altar. Let's let the Lord work in our hearts.

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1: A verse in Joshua chapter 1, we will read a verse. Then we're going to go to the book of Exodus. And then we're going to wind up all the way back in 2 Timothy chapter 3. So several different places, but I'm going to give you a minute to find them here. Joshua chapter 14 and Joshua chapter 1. Then we'll look into Exodus chapter 17 and 2 Timothy chapter 3. So glad you're all here tonight. Amen. Good to see you, Brother Tim Whistler, come in. Been a while since I've seen him. Good to see you, brother. Amen. Hallelujah. Let's look here tonight, starting in Joshua chapter 14, and then we're going to go to Joshua chapter 1. Then we're going to go to Exodus chapter 17 and 2 Timothy chapter 3. And I'm going to tell you in advance, this message tonight is a little different than normally I preach. But I felt like the Lord laid this on my heart a couple of months ago to preach. And so here we go tonight. We'll see what the Lord has for us. But I feel like it's a needed message. Joshua chapter 14, verse number 6. Joshua chapter 14 and verse number 6. Then the children of Judah came unto Joshua in Gilgal. And Caleb, the son of Jephunneh, the Kenizzite, said unto him, Thou knowest the thing that the Lord said unto Moses, the man of God, concerning me and thee in Kadesh Barnea. I want you to notice what he calls Moses. Thou knowest the thing that the Lord said unto Moses, the man of God.

0: the man of God. Let's go backwards here to Joshua chapter 1. Joshua chapter 1, verse number 2. And in this verse, it is the Lord talking, and He's talking about Moses. I want you to notice what He says here. The Lord speaking to Joshua, the son of Nun, Moses' minister, saying, "Moses, my servant, is dead. Moses, my servant, is dead." Let's go backwards to the book of Exodus again. Exodus chapter 17. Exodus chapter 17. This is where the majority of our reading will come from tonight. Exodus chapter 17, we'll start reading in verse number 8. If you have it, say amen. Amen. "Then came Amalek and fought with Israel in Rephidim. And Moses said unto Joshua, Choose us out men, and go out, fight with Amalek. Tomorrow I will stand on the top of the hill with the rod of God in mine hand. So Joshua did as Moses had said to him, and fought with Amalek. And Moses, Aaron, and Hur went up to the top of the hill. And it came to pass, when Moses held up his hand, that Israel prevailed. And when he let down his hand, Amalek prevailed. But Moses' hands were heavy. And they, Aaron and Hur, they took a stone and put it under him, and he sat thereon. And Aaron and Hur stayed or held up his hands, the one on the one side and the other on the other side. And his hands were steady until the going down of the sun. And Joshua discomfited Amalek and his people with the edge of the sword. And the Lord said unto Moses, Write this for a memorial in a book, and rehearse it in the ears of Joshua. For I will utterly put out the remembrance of Amalek from under heaven. And Moses built an altar and called the name of it Jehovah Nissi. Jehovah Nissi, which is the Lord, our banner." Let's look at 2 Timothy chapter 3 and read one verse here together. 2 Timothy chapter 3 and verse 17. It says that the man of God may be perfect, truly furnished unto all good works. That the man of God may be perfect, truly furnished unto all good works. I want to preach to you tonight, taking my thought from Joshua chapter 14 and verse 6. And I want to preach to you about the man of God. The man of God. Would you just bow your heads with us? Let's pray. Stretch your hand this way if you would. Heavenly Father, we thank You for the Word of God. We thank You that we are in Your presence tonight. And I pray that You would add Your blessing to the preaching of the Word, that You would move and minister. Lord, that You would stir and challenge every one of us tonight, from the pastor all the way to the people. We ask You to move in Jesus' name. Let it be effectual, and we will give You the praise and glory. And everyone said, Amen and Amen. God bless you. You may be seated tonight. The man of God. We have read here some references tonight to the man of God. We find in Joshua chapter 14 in verse number 6, Caleb is talking to Joshua, and he said, "Thou knowest the thing that the Lord said unto Moses, the man of God." I want you to notice first of all tonight, that being called a man of God is a high compliment. It is a high compliment. It is not to be taken lightly, although some have and some do take it lightly to be called a man of God. It is not to be taken lightly. It is something that we should realize is a high compliment to us. When you look into the Word of God and you see who is called a man of God, it lets us realize that we are put into an elite category. You look in the book of 1 Samuel chapter 9, and you see that Samuel is called the man of God. 5 times throughout the Bible, Moses was called the man of God. Elijah the prophet was called the man of God. And even several times, David himself is referred to as a man of God. But then we get over into the book of 2 Kings, and we find that 26 times in that book alone, Elisha was called the man of God. When you look at us today, and we that are called to be the ministers and the preachers, the pastor, the evangelist, the missionary, when you look at us and then you compare it with those men, I want to tell you, it's a high compliment to be called a man of God. Amen. Then when we get over into the Bible, in the New Testament of the Bible, 2 Timothy chapter 3, Paul is writing to Timothy, and he looks at every man of God, every Pentecostal, gospel, holiness preacher, and said, "The man of God may be perfect, truly furnished unto all good works." Amen. Oh, what a high compliment it is for you and I, Pastor, and for those other ministers here tonight to be called a man of God. Not only is it a high compliment, but I also find it to be a high calling. For the Bible said in Philippians chapter 3 and verse 14, "I press toward the mark for the prize of the high calling of God in Christ Jesus." Can I tell you today that the man of God is called to be a man of God? Amen. He is not called to be a janitor. He is not called to be a carpenter. He is not called to be a steel worker. He is called to be a man of God. Charles Spurgeon had a pastor. Pastor's College over in England, and he told his ministers that came there, he said, "If you are called to be a preacher, do not stoop down to be the president of the United States. We must realize that it is a high calling." I know that today the church world has brought it down to this level, and they think that the pastor is way down here, but I want to tell you what God said. He said it's a high calling. It's way up here. Amen. Oh, hallelujah tonight for the man of God. I see in the Word of God that there are five characteristics to be a man of God. We find them in the book of 2 Kings dealing in the life of Elisha. First of all, a man of God is going to be a man of prayer. For the Bible said in 2 Kings chapter 4 and verse 33, he went in and prayed to the Lord. A man of God is going to be one that is a man of prayer. The Bible tells us over and over again that we ought to be men of prayer. Leonard Ravenhill said, "If you're going to be much with God or much for God, you must be much with God." And he said, "Before you talk to men about God, talk to God about men." We must learn to pray if we want to be a man of God. Secondly, we find that the man of God is going to have the characteristic of purity of life. Amen. 2 Kings chapter 4 and verse 9. It said, "This is a holy man of God." Talking about Elisha. Friend, if you want to be a man of God, you've got to be a pure man in your life. Amen. Thirdly, there must be a preaching against sin. Because in 2 Kings chapter 5, Gehazi went out and sinned and came back before the man of God. And the man of God looked at him and recalled his sin, called it out to him, and called him to repent. Amen. That is a true characteristic of a man of God. He'll be willing to stand flat-footed and tell you what sin is and tell you what right is. Oh, glory to God. The fourth characteristic is that he will proclaim God's Word. Amen. We look in the Bible again for our reference. And in 2 Kings chapter 3 and verse 16, Elisha said, "Thus saith the Lord." He had heard from God and he spoke the Word of the Lord. Any man that wants to be a man of God has got to be willing to tell you what God says about it. Fifthly, we see that in the life of Elisha, there was a power that brought miracles and signs and wonders. Let me tell you that any man of God is going to have a power
1: power in his ministry. Now, not every man of God has the same power. One may have the power to heal the sick. One may have the power to reach the lost. One may have the power of administration. But all men of God will have some area of power. Amen. Those, friend, are characteristics. And we need to look around us today and seek us out a man of God that lives like that, that prays like that, that preaches like that, that walks and talks what he will be in the face of God. We need men of God like that in this generation. Now, I told you that this message is going to be a little different. I want to preach to you, preacher, and I want to preach to you, people. Amen. I want you to hear what I have to say tonight. The first thing I want to look at tonight of the man of God are his attributes. The first attribute of a man of God is that he abhors. He abhors. That word means to loathe or to detest, or to have a hatred for something. You might say that a man of God should not hate, but the Bible said in Romans chapter 12 and verse number 9, abhor that which is evil. In other words, hate that which is sin. Hate sin. Amen. I want to tell you tonight that we need some men of God that will hate evil, that will hate sin. They won't condone it, not in their people or in their pulpit. They won't compromise for it in their family or in their fellowship. You see, today we have a generation of quote unquote preachers that do not hate sin. They're willing to mess with it. They're willing to take it into their own life. They're willing to let it grow in their church. They're willing to let it continue in their home. But the man of God must have a hatred for sin. Amen. Do you know what you ought to do with sin, friend? You ought to treat it like a poisonous serpent, and you ought to cut its head off and destroy it. Do not bring it in your life. Do not bring it in your heart. Do not allow it in your home, but destroy sin in your life.
0: Amen. I must move on quickly. Not only does he abhor, but secondly, the man of God affirms. Amen. He affirms. That means that he stands for something. Now, we believe that a man of God ought to stand against some things, don't we? But we also need to realize that the man of God is going to stand for some things. Oh, listen here. Today we have a generation of soft preachers who move with the popular opinion, who worry about pleasing the people, who will do whatever they must for a crowd. But I want to tell you something. That's not a man of God. Oh, I'm feeling a little boldness tonight. That's not a man of God. That's a spineless spaghetti's back. Amen. That needs to get out of the ministry. What that is. Amen. We have a generation of preachers like that. But I want to tell you something about a man of God. A man of God must not catch the spirit of the age. He must correct the spirit of the age. Amen. That's what we've got to have. And this man of God will stand up for some things. First of all, he will stand for God's scripture. Amen. This old black bag book. We've had enough preachers preaching against it. We've had enough trying to destroy it and undermine it and compromise it and talk against it and want to tear this page out and that page out. Amen. They want to change everything about it. But friend, what we need is a man of God in 2004 that'll stand flat-footed and tell you this is still the Word of God. It is not to be watered down. It is not to be changed. It's not to be dabbled with. It's simply to be preached. He said, preach the Word. Preach the Word. Oh, glory to God. Let me go a little further and tell you, I believe in the King James Version of the Bible. I don't want anything Mickey Mouse reads. I don't want any of that. But I want the old black back book that I built my life on, that I built my marriage on, that I built my ministry on. Amen. Everybody else might change, but I'm not changing.
1: of angels. Amen. Not only God's Scripture, but secondly, a man of God must affirm God's Son. A few years ago, Pastor, that was not necessary to even say. But we have a generation today that is attacking the deity of the Son of God. They say that He's not God. They say that He sinned. That He had adulterous affairs. That He had children born out of wedlock. That He was a homosexual. You don't believe it? It's a bestseller today in America. Amen. And that is what they're trying to teach and push. But the man of God is going to stand up and he's going to declare the Word of God. And he's going to declare the Son of God. It's under attack. But somebody's got to preach it. Oh, man of God, stand up for God's Son. I'll tell you, friend, He didn't sin. There was no sin in Him. There was no guile in His mouth. He couldn't have sinned if He wanted to. He was God. Amen. Oh, we've got to stand for that in this day. Amen. God's Scripture, God's Son. And thirdly, we must have a man of God that will stand for God's standard. Amen. You see, God set a standard all the way back in the book of Leviticus chapter 19 and verse number 2 when He looked at the people of Israel and said, "Be holy for I am holy." I know that today they want to say that's in the Old Testament. That was for the children of Israel. But let me tell you, He repeated it in 1 Peter chapter 1 and verse 16. He looked at the church and said, "Be ye holy, for I am holy." That is the standard of God. It has not changed. It will not change. It cannot change. How could it change? Because God has never changed. And we need men of God that will stand up and affirm the standard of God. That will preach it without fear or favor. That will lay it out on the line and tell you what the Word of God says about sin and about holiness and about righteousness. Amen. Amen. And let me throw this in here. Wyandotte Tabernacle needs to be glad that you've got a man of God like I'm preaching about. I know last Sunday you had pastor appreciation, but I think there ought to be 52 pastor appreciation Sundays every year. I really do. I told you I'm feeling bold tonight. We only appreciate Him once a year? No, that's not true, is it? I know in your heart you appreciate Him every Sunday. Oh, Lord, help us. Amen. But you just got to be willing to say it and voice it. You ought to be glad, church, that you've got a man of God that will affirm some things like I preached and will abhor evil. Amen. Thirdly, I'm still talking about His attributes. He abhors. He affirms. Here's where we're going to get down to it. He agonizes. The man of God agonizes. I know that many pastors today are struggling and agonizing in body and soul and spirit. You don't know it. You don't see it. Because they covered up very, very well. They may drive down the road coming to church and have the tears flowing down their cheeks. They may sit in their living room before they come and wonder why and cry and weep in agony. But yet when they get out of the car in the parking lot, they dry the tears up. They wash them off of their face and they come in with a smile on and they pat you on the back and they encourage you. But yet they're agonizing themselves. You may not believe it, but I'm telling you it's the truth. I travel all over the country and never in almost 15 years of preaching have I seen a generation where true men of God are agonizing in their body and soul and spirit. Let's look at their body and soul. They're agonizing. Many people think the preachers have it so easy with few problems in their life. They think their home is perfect. They think that their car never breaks down. Their kids are always perfect. Everything is good at their house. But let me preach to you tonight and tell you that the man of God faces exactly what you face. He deals with the same things you deal with. He's just a man like you are. He's got a wife that's a woman just like you women. He has children just like yours. Amen. And he has to deal with those things. Amen. He has the same situations you have. I read a survey when I was studying for this message. It was done by H.B. London. He put it in a book called Pastors at Risk. Let me share some things with you. In his survey, he found that 80% of pastors believe that pastoring has negatively affected their family. Hear that. 8 out of 10 believe that it's had a negative effect on their family. 33%, 1 in every 3, said that they feel like it has been outright hazardous to their family. 75% of them tell of a significant crisis at least once in their ministry. Listen to this. 33%, 1 in every 3 pastors has considered leaving the ministry in the last 3 months. That means not leaving your church and going to another church, but leaving this church and not going anywhere. Just go get a job and forget about all of it. Why do you think that is? It's because they have a burden that they are carrying upon their souls. Amen. Oh, this is what gets me right here. He said that 40% of the letters he received in this survey were from ministers' wives, and they were angry with God. They were angry with the church. They were angry with the people and their husband because of the situation. I'm just trying to paint a picture here for you tonight and tell you that the pastor is under a load and he is in agony at times. Let me show you a little bit further, not only in body and soul, but in spirit. Do you realize tonight, church, that Satan wants to pull your pastor down? He wants to kill him. He wants to destroy him because he is the leader. And Satan knows if he can get rid of the leader, then the church will suffer. If he can destroy the shepherd, then the sheep will be scattered and they will be easy prey. Amen. That's why hell is coming against your pastor. He'll come against him physically. He'll come against him mentally. He'll come against him spiritually. He will come against him in every way possible to try to destroy him. Amen. And he is fighting hell. Satan is against him. Every demon is against him. Every worldly churchgoer is against him. He wrestles with principalities and powers. He is hit with fiery darts. He is slandered, lied on, gossiped about, and torn down by those that hate him. Amen. He is in agony. So you say, if it's like that, why stay in the ministry? I'll tell you why. The fourth attribute of a man of God is his affection. He loves you. Brother Matt, why did you pastor for those years in Pennsylvania? It was because you cared about them people. Brother Tim, you're pastoring still, right? Why do you pastor those people? It's because you care about them. We have another preacher, an evangelist with us tonight. Is that right? Why do you preach? Why do you reach for them? Why do you go? It's because you care about people. Amen. That is exactly why your pastor has got under the load and the burden of Wyandotte Tabernacle. It's because he loves people and he loves you. Amen. Paul wrote about Titus and he said he is affectionate toward you. In other words, he loves you. He cares about about you. Amen. That is why he goes through what he goes through. That's why he takes the phone calls. That's why he goes to prayer. That's why he goes to fasting. That's why he runs the hospital at 9 o'clock at night. It's because he loves you. That's why he rolls in the floor. That's why he rolls and tosses in the bed. It's because he loves a church and he cares for your soul. He weeps for you. He is affectionate toward you. Now I'm going to bring this down real personal here. Several times this week, your pastor has said things about you, that he loves you, that you're good, that you're sweet, that you're hard workers, that you're faithful, that you're spiritual. He loves you, church. He loves you. That's his attributes. Let me move a little further. Not only the attributes of a man of God, but I see also that the man of God has authority. Authority. Now I understand, you're a local church. You may not understand what I'm about to tell you. But there are many churches today in this country that are rising up against their pastor. I'm going to tell you some statements that have been made. We hired you to do what we want you to do. Really? We pay your paycheck. Let me tell you something. This pastor serves God. When you look at our text in the Word of God that we read tonight, God, talking about Moses, said, "My servant. My servant. My servant." When we get over to the book of Ephesians, chapter 4 and verse 11, God is talking there and He said, "I have given some gifts to the church." And then He said, and He gave some pastors. He gave the pastor. Who put the pastor in the church? The popular vote. No, God. God. Who tells the pastor what to preach? God. Who gives him the burden and shows him the need? God. Who puts the message upon his heart and the weight upon his soul? God. God gave the pastor to the church. Oh, I wish that America could catch this. Amen. That God's gift to the church is the ministry. It is a gift to the church. I wish the church could catch that. And I wish the ministry could catch that. We are here to be a ministry to you. We are here to be a gift from God to you. To teach you. To instruct you. To

0: him as he follows Christ. His authority. Let me go a little further. When we get over to the book of 2 John. Excuse me, 3 John. We find that John is writing to a pastor called Gaius. And he talks to Gaius here and he says, I want to come to you. I wrote to come to you. He said in verse 9, but Diotrephes, who loveth to have the preeminence among them, wouldn't receive us. He's talking to the pastor. And he said, I wanted to come preach at your church. But Diotrephes, a man in the church that wanted to be the boss, said no. And he begins to tell all about Diotrephes. And then he gets down to the end and he says, there's another man in your church. And his name is Demetrius. And he hath a good report of all men and the truth itself. Yea, and we also bear record that it is true. He said, there's a good man in your church that is a pastor backer, that's a preacher backer, that's a helper, that gets in there and works, and it's a true report. He is that kind of a man. I want to ask you, friend, do you want to be a Diotrephes or Demetrius? Do you want to get behind the pastor or do you want to control the pastor? Amen. That is what we've got to realize. We live in a church world today that thinks they have the authority, but that's not the truth. The Word of God said the pastor does. I know it's a little tight, but it's truth. Look at Revelation chapter 3. Let me just show you one more instance. Revelation chapter, the first three chapters. God is writing letters to seven churches. He writes to six of them, and this is what He says. Unto the angel of the church of the, or in the, whatever city, Sardis, Thyatira. Okay? But when He gets to the last church, He said to the church, or to the angel of the church of the Laodiceans. He said that church is not ran by the pastor, it's ran by the people. They control it. And He said they think everything's all right. But then He said, listen, they're wretched, they're blind, they're poor, they're miserable, they're naked. Anytime we get the authority mixed up, it ruins the church. One man said, does that mean that the pastor is to be a dictator? No. He is to follow God. And where God leads, he follows. And then the church follows right behind the leader, the pastor. Let's move on. This is where I really want to preach tonight. We've seen His attributes. We've seen His authority. But when we look in the book of Exodus chapter 17, we find that Moses, the man of God, the leader of the nation of Israel, has heard from God. He said there's going to be a war with Amalek. And tomorrow morning, Joshua, you've got to take some men and you've got to go out and fight this war. He said, me, Moses, I am going to go to the top of the hill. And I'm going to hold my rod up above my hands. As long as my rod is up in the air, you will prevail. But when I bring the rod down, Amalek will prevail. Aaron and Hur, two men, heard that. That's not Aaron and his wife. It's Aaron and Hur, two different men. They said, we're going up to the top of the hill with Moses. And we're going to help him. Moses went up to the top of the hill. And when he got there, he held the rod up in his hands, up in the air. He held it there. And down in the valley, Israel prevailed over Amalek. The people of God had victory. Great things were happening down there. They were seeing power there that they didn't know they possessed. But then Moses' hands got heavy and his hands came down. And when his hands came down, Amalek began to prevail and Israel began to suffer. Can I preach to you tonight the third thing? We see His attributes, His authority, but I want to preach to you now about His Aaron and her. Amen, man of God, would you help me tonight? Please come. Amen. This is the man of God for Wyandotte Tabernacle at this time. He is here pastoring your church, and I want you to know something. He is a man of God. He has been my youth pastor. He has preached to me what the Word said, and I don't think He's changed since then. Amen. Here He is. Hold your hands up, man of God. Do you realize something? As long as your man of God has his hands up, your church will see victory. As long as the man that God has put here, as long as he has his hands up in the air, and he's strong, and he's able to hold his hands up, your church is going to have victory. Amen. Do you understand what that means? Amen. Listen, their children were down in the valley fighting this valley, or this battle. And when his hands were up, their children were winning. Their families were safe. Their homes were safe. Their belongings were safe. I want to preach to you tonight and tell you, as long as the man of God has victory, as long as he has his hands up, as long as he can pray and stand in a gap for you, you are going to be blessed. Your church can experience revival. Your church can experience salvation. Your families can be saved. Your marriages can be strong. Your homes can be protected and covered by the blood. But what happens when his hands get tired and they come down? Amen. That's when hell moves in. That's when the enemy prevails. That's when bad things will happen in the church of God. Oh, do you see the need of a strong pastor? Do you see the need of a man that will stand up with God and preach the Word? As long as he's in the right place, you're going to be blessed. But when his hands got tired and came down, God had prepared an Aaron and a Hur. I need an Aaron and a Hur to help me tonight. I felt like asking two men. Aaron, would you help us? Aaron was a minister of God. He was there to help Aaron. I don't know any situation here. But Brother Matt has come home from pastoring a church. He's a man of God. I want you to come, and would you mind to hold up a right hand of the man of God? When his hands got tired and came down, Aaron stepped right up beside him. Then another man by the name of Hur. It's interesting to me. Hur was the son of Caleb. You remember Joshua and Caleb went in as spies, and they brought back the good report. We can do it. We can win. We can overcome. Well, Caleb has now stepped aside, still alive, but aside. Amen. And now his son Hur is stepped up. Amen. I felt like asking Brother Bill Grimmett, would you come and be a Hur for us tonight? I love asking you to be a Hur. Glory to God. This man, by the name of Hur, said, I'll step up and I'll hold the other hand up. Hallelujah. Now I want you to see some things here. First of all, these men saw the need. If you look in verse number 12, it said when his hands got weary, that they took a stone and rolled it over behind him. They didn't wait for him to ask for help. They were right there. They saw the need. Aaron and Hur saw the need, and they rolled a rock over and said, Pastor, sit down. Take a load off your feet. They saw the need. I want to ask you first of all tonight, do you see the need of helping your pastor? Do you see the need of being an Aaron and a Hur for your pastor? You say, oh, he's a big man. He can do it all himself. He can do it all. He can carry the load. I want you to remember, he's just a man like you. that's been called of God, and he needs an Aaron and a Hur. Jesus had 12 disciples. Elijah had Elisha. Amen. Oh yes, Paul had Timothy and Luke and others that were with him. Your pastor needs an Aaron and a Hur. He needs some men that will step up beside him and see the need. Do you see that your pastor needs prayer? Do you see that he needs your fasting? Do you see that he needs your encouragement? Do you see that he needs your faithfulness? Do you see that he needs your work? You need to see the need. Don't let your pastor go down and the church go down without seeing the need of helping him. I have a book in my library called Ministering to the Minister. It was written by a black man by the name of Toby Awasum. Toby told the story that when he was a child, he watched his church kill their pastor. They never took care of him. They never helped him. They never prayed for him. They didn't pay him. He had to go work jobs, work long hours. He went bankrupt, lost his home, lost everything until his health was lost, and he died. And he said, I determined as a young man, I'm not going to do that again to the man of God. I'm going to step up and help him. That's what the man of God needs. Can you see the need? Do you see the need? Secondly, not only did they see the need, but they seized the moment. They stepped up and did something about it. It's all right for us to see the need, but if we don't do anything about it, we're really not helping out in the cause. You see, some churches have the mentality that we're just going to come and sit on the pew and we're going to let the pastor pull the whole wagon. Well, you're going to kill one man doing that. But when you see the need and you seize the moment and you get out and push the wagon up the hill, you're making it a whole lot better. You're helping out. You say, well, I'm not a preacher. I'm not good with words. I don't know how to help. I can't play music. I can't do this. Can you walk up to your pastor and pat him on the back and say, man, that was a good message. You're the best preacher I've ever heard. You're the best pastor I've ever had. Hey, you look nice tonight. Oh, I'm glad you're my pastor. Hey, man, you don't know what that'll do when your pastor's discouraged. He'll remember, oh, I remember Sister So-and-so told me I was her favorite, and that'll encourage him. I said, seize the moment. Hey, man, you might not be able to do the great things, but do something. They say that when a preacher is preaching, that saying amen to him is like saying sic'em to an attack dog. I want everybody to say amen right now. Do you know you just encourage your pastor right there? When he gets in the pulpit and he starts to preach, he might be dragging his feet and you might be about to fall off to sleep. But if you can just say, amen, brother. Amen. Preach on, brother. Amen. You don't know what it'll do. It'll do something great for him. It'll be like putting gunpowder on his cereal. He's liable to explode. Amen. Oh, I'm telling you, friend, you can make your pastor a better man. You can make him a better preacher if you'll do something about it. If you'll see that he needs your help and get in and help him. Amen. Do something to help him. This man likes a good steak. And if sometimes you just take him out to dinner, it'd encourage him. Shrimp too, he said. Let's not forget his wife. If you can just walk by her and tell her how much you appreciate her, it'll help. Buy her a new pair of shoes. Do something nice. It'll help. Seize the moment. Let me show you something else about these two guys, Aaron and Hur. They saw the need. They seized the moment. And remember, when his hands are up, Israel prevails. So they saw the need. They seized the moment and they shared in the victory. You see, when his hands went back up, Brother Bronner, then the battle in the valley was turned around. Their sons might have been fighting in that battle. Their home was at stake. Their nation was at stake. And when his hands went up, their family was blessed and they shared in the victory. Sometimes we can look at the church and we can say, well, that's so-and-so's church. That's Brother Johnston's church. That's Brother Brim's church. That's so-and-so's church. No, no, no. Amen. They are the pastor. But friend, this is all of our church. And really, when we boil it down, it's his church. And when the church goes up, amen, the pastor might go up. But guess what? You go up too. Amen. When he preaches better, you get a better blessing. When he's a better leader, you're blessed of God. When he preaches better, the souls get saved, the church grows, and you're blessed. I said, friend, you're blessed. You don't know it, but by you pushing the pastor up, you might be bringing your children in to get saved. You might be bringing your family in. You might be saving your own marriage by helping the pastor out. I said, you'll share in the victory, and God will bless the church. Is there anybody that wants to be an Aaron or her? Let me bring one more point out and I'm done. His attributes, his authority, his Aaron and his her. But then I see his approval. Paul got to the end of his life. And he said, I fought a good fight. I've kept the faith. I finished the course. Henceforth, there is laid up for me a crown of righteousness that the Lord, the righteous judge, shall give in that day. Pastor, you don't look to the people for your approval. You don't look to your peers for your approval. You look to the precious Lord. And one day, if you're faithful, He will put the crown on your head and He will open up the gates of heaven and He will say, well done, thou good and faithful servant. Enter into the joy of the Lord. Church, I wonder if there's an Aaron or a her here tonight. I wonder if there's somebody that would see the need of helping your pastor. Stand with me if you would. Pastor, I'm going to ask you if you would to come and stand right here. Thank you, brothers, for helping me. Again. I've already said it, but this right here is your man of God. He may be here another 50 years. How old are you? He may be here another 50 years. He'll be an old man. He may be here another 6 months. I don't know. We might all go in the rapture tomorrow. But today, he's your man of God. Do you know what he needs? He needs you to be an Aaron or a her. He needs you. He can't do it all on his own. Is there somebody here to need tonight that might see the need of helping your pastor? Is there somebody here tonight that's ready to seize the moment and help your pastor? This is how I want to make the altar call tonight. If you want to be an Aaron or her, I want you to come up to this pastor and I want you to stand by him and hold his hands up. Here comes one. Women, come with your husbands. Don't come with your wives. Come with your husbands if you want. Just help hold him up. Maybe we have some women that don't have husbands. Step right in there, brother. Maybe we have some women that don't have husbands here. I want you to step up too. I want you to step up. If you want to be an Aaron and her, if you're willing to pay the price, if you're willing to seize this moment right here on October 2004, I'm ready to seize the moment. Can we pray right now together that God would just pour out a blessing? That God would just pour out a blessing? Hallelujah. Let's pray, church. Amen. Seize the moment. Right now is the time. Right now is the time. Seize the moment. Do what you can to help the man of God. Oh, man of God. Oh, Lord, help the man of God. Lord, would you help this man of God tonight? Oh, Lord, would you touch him right now? Oh, we ask you to heal this body. Heal this nerve and this muscle in this eye, oh Lord. Heal him tonight. Oh, strengthen him in body and soul and spirit. Renew his burden. Renew his vision. Renew his strength like the eagles. Oh, God, I pray for him tonight. Oh, Lord, would you give him a greater ministry, a greater anointing? Make him a greater preacher. Make him a greater teacher, oh, Lord. Make him a better leader. Make him what you'd have him to be, Lord. Give him an anointing to see souls saved. Give him an anointing to see people filled with the Holy Ghost. Give him a holy anointing as a man of God. Lord, I pray for his wife and his daughter that you would bless them tonight, that you would renew their strength, that you would touch them in body and soul and spirit. Lord, would you begin to pour a revival on Wyandotte Tabernacle? God, would you bless every one of these men that are going to be an Aaron? Would you bless every one of these men that are going to be a Hur? Would you bless every one of these women that are going to help the pastor? Lord, would you bring victory to this church? Bring down strongholds. Save their families. Save their marriages. Save their children. Start a revival here in this church. Oh, that the next time we come back, Lord, that we'll see they've won the victory. Oh, let Jericho's walls fall down for them. Let the dead be raised alive. Let the sick be healed. Let the lost be saved. Strengthen this church, Lord. Strengthen it. Bind it together with cords of love that can't be broken. God bless this pastor. Bless this pastor. And bless this church. Oh God, that's my prayer tonight. Bless Wyandotte Tabernacle. Thank you for a man of God that'll preach the word. Thank you for a man of God that'll be faithful. Oh, glory to God. Glory to God. Glory to God. Holy Ghost. Holy Ghost.
1: Hallelujah.
0: Bless them in the name of Jesus. Bless this church family in the name of Jesus. Bless this church family in the name of Jesus. Bless this church family in the name of Jesus, Lord. Bless him, O God. Bless him, O God. Heal him in body. Anoint him in spirit. Oh,
1: yeah.
0: God, give him the word to feed the flock. Give him the ability and strength to lead the flock. Make him the man of God that he can and should be. That this church may prosper under your hand, O God. Hallelujah. Hallelujah. The last thing I'd like for us to do tonight before I turn it back to your pastor. I appreciate you bearing with me. I told you it was a little different tonight. But I want everybody that really appreciates him to just come by and shake his hand, hug his neck, tell him how much you love him. Amen. If you can't do it and mean it, pray through first. Oh God. Amen. Hallelujah. Glory to God.
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just to see what the Lord would do for us. If you've never been in Holmes Church or been around Pentecostal preaching, if especially if you've never been around my preaching, this is going to be different. That's okay. We like different. I want to preach to you tonight something I've been studying on for a couple of weeks, looking at, working with, and I feel like the Lord would help me for a little while if I could just have your attention. Believe it or not, this is what I'm preaching on. The title of my sermon tonight is The Possibilities of the Great Heart-Pounding, Soul-Piercing, Mind-Penetrating Power of the Pen Through Poems, Prose, and Other Forms of Poetry. That's what I'm preaching tonight. If y'all get all that, everybody say amen. The possibilities of the heart-pounding, soul-piercing, mind-penetrating power of the pen through poems, prose, and other forms of poetry. We have words in the English language and in every language that we deduce power just from that word itself. There are words that are designed to sound like they mean something more than other words. When we say words like kill and death, that grips us with a certain feeling because of that word. When we say words like mercy and grace, that feels different than kill and death. The power of the word, just the meaning of the word. And you know, y'all been in a room before around a certain kind of people, and you use the word prostitute or drug addict, and it brings a certain feeling into the room. But you can use a word like Sunday school or saint, and it brings a whole different feeling into the room. We have words that move things in us and stir us in certain ways. Words like justice and freedom and liberty. Just saying those words almost in the right context makes me want to stand up and salute or something. I don't know what to do. It feels patriotic to say freedom. They're talking about justice and liberty. I picture already the American flag waving in my mind, you know. Words have power. When people like Martin Luther King Jr. and John F. Kennedy learned the power of words, they were able to sway congregations and move multitudes and really change countries. Martin Luther King said, "I have a dream." And millions of people got a hold of those words, and they thought of that word dream. Dream sounds like it has hope in it. Dream sounds like there's a future in it. Dream sounds like it can get better than it is right now. And so he said, "I have a dream." Abraham Lincoln's used words like 67 years ago. When he started talking like that, people started thinking nostalgic. They started thinking historical. They started thinking through their memories 67 years ago. Our forefathers, they started thinking back on what got us to this place. Even when a man like Adolf Hitler wrote a book called Mein Kampf, and the words Mein Kampf translated into English are "my struggle." And he wrote a book, and it changed half the world because it was titled "My Struggle." And when they heard that word "struggle," they thought of battle. They thought of fighting back. They thought of raising up against because of the power of the words. When Winston Churchill made the statement and used these words, "We'll fight on the beaches," and he began that great sermon that he gave to his country about fighting on the beaches and fighting in the streets and never giving up. And he encouraged the entire country of Great Britain with the power of his words. Many, many different men have used the power of words. When FDR said, "The only thing we have to fear is fear itself." When Kennedy said,

lousy, lukewarm president that didn't have a backbone, didn't have faith, didn't have purpose, and had no meaning. But he stood up in Berlin and he said, tear down this wall. Those words rang out all over the world, and those words began the process of the USSR falling and crumbling all the way to its knees in front of freedom and liberty and justice. But there's been many other words that were used by great men, men like Newton, when he wrote the words, amazing grace, how sweet the sound that saved a wretch like me. Think about some of those words, amazing grace, sweet, wretch. Words have power. Words have meaning. These were all great, moving, stirring words in their own ways, but they all came from somewhere. They came from the heart of man, where a seed was planted by God to create and express. And the seed has served God's purpose for thousands of years. And probably no doubt, here within the sound of my voice tonight are many people that write poetry or read poetry or have liked poems or you know, maybe wrote a poem. When do you normally write a poem? In your life, when have you normally written a poem? When something gripping and desperate and moving and serious was going on. I'll read some poems to you. Can I do that? I wrote a book in 1992. It was published nationally for several years. And I copied a page out of my book, and it said this. There is a human being, young in mind but old in heart. This human, let's just call her Beth. Beth lived in a small room and really didn't do very much. Beth was generally content and happy, but sometimes she had a longing to bust out and really become somebody. Most of the time, Beth stayed calm, believing that one day she would get her big chance. One day, while just sitting back and relaxing in her cozy, tight little quarters, Beth noticed an odd change in her simple lifestyle up to this point. Her room where she sat was shaking as if an earthquake were taking place. Then, without warning, a large piece of metal came crashing through the wall and struck her. As Beth peered around, she felt extreme pain and soon noticed that her right arm had been severed from her body. Young Beth then realized that the metal was coming crashing towards her again. The metal was cold and hard and unlike anything that Beth had ever come across before. It cut her head and her back severely this time. Beth could do nothing aside from lie there in her little room, bleeding, screaming, and going delirious. Eventually, Beth met her own lonely, agonizing death. Beth never got her big chance to become somebody, because Beth was aborted. The power of words. The power of the English language to use to grip your mind, make you think thoughts you don't want to think and feel feelings you never intended to feel. Let me read you another poem that was written by a young lady that prayed in this altar just a few weeks ago. My Lord has been so gracious to me. He has opened my eyes so now I can see. What was faded and dark has become clear in my heart. When it is cold, he keeps us warm through the rain and through the many storms. Wanting to let go, Jesus kept faith in our souls. Striving to live day by day, still I continued to pray. Our Lord has been so patient and kind. There's no other love like Jesus' love you will ever find. Our Lord has been so gracious to you and to me, and now that I have found Him, I've been set free. Praise God. One more. The lady that I dealt with for some time would understand and appreciate this poem so well. Sister Rose, I believe, handed me this poem the other day of a woman that had struggled and battled with trying to get her life straightened out and had some horrible problems with drugs and alcohol, wound up in prison and found Jesus in prison, or in jail, maybe it's a county jail. And this is what she wrote. She said, I looked for you in a bottle. I looked for you in some pills. I looked for you in a man.
reference to you. I look for you in a pipe. I look for you in every puff. I look for you in white powder. And that still was not enough. But you were there all along in all my writings and all my songs. I would talk to you, but not even know that you were right here deep down in my soul. You wouldn't let me die, or for one moment forget you were there. I just kept messing up, thinking that no one even cared. Looking back now, it seems so weird, not remembering all along it was you that I feared. You were all I had left, the only one who knew that I was here for a purpose with so much more to do. You had to lock me up and throw away the key. Yet it was behind those bars you finally set me free. Oh, praise God. Y'all understand the power of words. The power of the English language. The Bible is built around the power of words. God knows poetry too. Have you ever heard this poem that God wrote? The Lord is my shepherd. I shall not want. He maketh me to lie down in green pastures. He leadeth me beside the still waters. He restoreth my soul. He leadeth me in the paths of righteousness for his name's sake. Yea, though I walk through the valley of the shadow of death, I will fear no evil, for thou art with me. Thy rod and thy staff, they comfort me. Thou preparest a table before me in the presence of mine enemies. Thou anointest my head with oil. My cup runneth over. Surely, goodness and mercy shall follow me all the days of my life, and I will dwell in the house of the Lord forever. What poetry. Praise God. Talk about moving. Talk about stirring. You talk about reaching deep down inside and getting a hold of something. I've been in the lowest points. I've been on Skid Row in San Francisco. I've been on cocaine. I've been addicted to alcohol and trying to get off. I've been separated from my wife for 7 months. I've been laying in a hospital bed when they told my dad and my wife that I would die there and there was no hope for me. But words like, the Lord is my shepherd, I shall not want, stirred something in me, made me feel like there was still a chance. Words like, surely goodness and mercy shall follow me all the days of my life, gave me hope when there shouldn't have been hope. Purpose, when there didn't seem to be purpose. God wrote some beautiful prose, just like in Psalm 61 when he said, hear my cry, O God, attend unto my prayer. From the end of the earth will I cry unto thee. When my heart is overwhelmed, lead me to that rock that is higher than I, for thou hast been a shelter for me and a strong tower from the enemy. I will abide in thy tabernacle forever. I will trust in the covert of thy wings. See, think of some of those words, abide. Words that have meaning like forever. You ever use that word? Sound like you're really saying something. You say, I will love you forever. You ever looked in the eyes of one of your little children when they say, Mommy, Daddy, will you ever stop loving me? And you reach into your understanding of the human language and come up with a word like that and you say, I will love you forever. The power in words, if we choose them correctly. God understands the power of language. That is why he called preachers to preach. Jesus had a perfect grasp of the power of the English language. He knew what he was doing when he used words, when he spoke to the evil hypocrites of that day, when he used words like vipers, called them sepulchers. He talked to the little ones and he said, suffer the little children. He spoke of the Holy Spirit of God. He called him a dove. He knew the power. When he wanted to refer to God's anointing, he said the word fire. Fire is something that's alive. It moves. It jumps around. It's active. So when he wanted to talk about the active Spirit of God, he said the Holy Ghost and fire. When Jesus explained that the New Testament was written in his blood, think of that power. No longer just the power of the word, but the power of the blood with the word. And not just the power of the blood, but the power of the blood written.
words like care, cast. He wrote words like, he who believes on him has everlasting life. When somebody uses the word life in your presence, life, it almost makes your eyes open just a little wider. It almost makes the blood run just a little faster. Life! And then to top it off with a word like everlasting. Even mere words can help in some situations because there's power in words. You can tell somebody that you hate their guts. You can say, I love you. And they feel a little better. Come on right here. You can walk up to somebody that's dying or their marriage is breaking apart or something horrible's happening. You can say, it's going to be okay. And you make them feel a little bit better. Even if you're lying like a dog. Just because of the power of the words. But when God said, for God so loved the world that he gave his only begotten son. Some believed, some didn't. Some wanted to, some couldn't. But even Thomas, when he saw, you did this for me, you paid the price for me. See, regular words are powerful enough, but his words have the power of the death, burial, and resurrection behind them. His words are written, but words are merely an expression, but the words have depth of meaning. Words come from the heart.

get on top. I know exactly what I'm talking about. Pastor Todd won't be there Tuesday night. Okay? Like you were last Tuesday night, and the last Tuesday night, and the last Tuesday night. Come on! Pastor Todd, you give me $5, I'll

All the anxieties, all the addictions.

inspiration that morning. Didn't just make me feel better, or I wouldn't be up here 13 years later. It changed it. It changed it. It altered my course. Just words, yeah. Just words. But words that were backed by the action of Christ. These words have the power to completely change a life in a moment. Some words make you feel something, but eventually the something goes away. Why? Because there was no action behind the words. I got stacks of papers in there on my desk with all these inspirational quotes, and you can read them until you're blue in the face. And you can think, boy, that's neat, boy, that's cool, boy, that's right, boy, that feels good. And you can walk right back out that door to your same miserable life you ever had. But there's a different kind of words. There's words that you accept from heaven. There's words when you get down on your knees. And it's not just saying, Pastor Todd, I'll be there Sunday, I promise, I'm not showing up. It's words you mean from the bottom of your heart that you're going to put action behind. And you say, Jesus, help me. Think about those words. Help me. They sound submissive, don't they? They sound like you're giving in to something, don't they? Jesus, help me. Jesus, forgive me. Jesus. And you begin to pray like that. And the words are powerful. But if you would put action behind them, they would be altering. The action of sacrifice is the action that gave the power to Christ's words. If Jesus said, I'll go with you always, even to the end of the world. It's almost like you can grasp it. You can put it. You somehow in your mind, somehow in our feeble understanding, we can almost picture that Jesus really would go with us to death, to 100 years old, to the cancer bed, to all of these places. Jesus said, I'll go with you. We can believe that. He's done so much else. But literally, just pick somebody out of the room here you don't know, and if they walked up to you and said, I'm going to be your friend from now on forever, I'll always be there. How much could you believe that? After how many times you've been burned? After how many times you've been done wrong? After how many times you've been stabbed in the back? After how many times you've been lied to? You're just going to believe Joe Blow off the street, he's going to be your best friend from now on? Words aren't that powerful. But what if somebody said, I'm going to be here for you. I'm going to be your friend. I'm on your side. I'll do what it takes to help you as best I can. What if somebody said that? And day after day, week after week, month after month, you can call them and then rush to the hospital. You can call them and then take you to the funeral home. You could call them and then be down there to check on you. You could call them and the bills wasn't paid and then bring the money they had and pay the bills. What if that went on and on and on and on? That's somebody you could almost believe. If they said, I'm here for you, I really am. Why believe them and not believe Joe Blow? Because there was some action behind it. How many times have we said, Lord, I'm going to do better? And just didn't put the action behind it. How many times have we said, Brother Todd, I really got it this time. I'm going to make it. Failed to put some action behind it. Brother Bill showed up on our doorstep one day telling us how bad, evil, and mean and rotten he was. He said, but I'm changed now. I don't do anything anymore. I tell you the truth. I said, we'll see. I ain't near as dumb as I look. I don't believe every time somebody tells me something.
I gave you long enough period of time to action, you'll be the power behind the words. Now when they make you mad, he just says, I'll pray for you. Now when somebody would have punched their skull in, he says, I'll pray for you. Now when they come by and offer the joint or the shin or the bottle, he says, no, I don't do that anymore. Used to catch him downtown causing all kinds of trouble. The other day they caught him downtown passing out tracks. There's action. Action. That is the power behind the words, Brother Irwin. If she keeps talking, ask her to step out for me there in a minute. If you want your words to have lasting, powerful change, you need action. You need to do the same thing that people can believe you and that God can believe you, that God did for you, that you can believe Him. Sacrifice. Oh, that's a, think of that word. That even sounds hard. Sacrifice. That makes it sound like, Spencer, I gotta give up something. When I hear that word sacrifice, I start thinking about all the things I want to keep and how to keep them. Sacrifice. Jesus didn't sacrifice his toys. He didn't sacrifice his friends. He didn't sacrifice his feelings. He sacrificed himself. How does anybody know to believe you? Because there's power behind your words. What power? The power of sacrifice. What was done for you was so powerful. And the words explain it and stir you and move you. But let me tell you something, my friend, and I'm closing right now. If the word of God, the word of the preacher, the word of the service, the word of the Bible, if all it does is the same thing this poetry did, the same thing that Reagan and Churchill and Kennedy and King did, just make you feel a little better for a few minutes, it's a waste. It's wasted power. It's wasted sacrifice. But if the power behind the Word of God inspires you, moves you, encourages you to change, then the power of the blood of Jesus Christ made its way into your life and did exactly what it's supposed to do. I know it's hard. I'm not a fool. I realize the struggles and the battles of addictions and relationships and the way you were raised and all this. I understand that. I really do. But you get to make the choice. Just be inspired for a minute. Just feel different for a while. Change. Change! What does it do in your heart, your mind, your soul when you hear the word change? You know that word change was used in this last election more than any other word in the entire election. It was all about change. Thousands of people went to the polls and voted for Barack Obama.

0: was appointed of God that you hear this service tonight, my friend. Maybe you're not used to preaching like this. Maybe you've never been talked to like this. But I want to tell you something tonight. There's a God in heaven that loves you. He's for you. He's on your side. He's trying to help you. He sends encouraging words. He sends enlightening songs. He sends uplifting sermons. But there has to come a point, my friend, that your words become like His words. They have power behind them because of action. God didn't just say He will send His Son. He turned right around and sent Him. Jesus didn't just say it would be a lot of love if a man laid down his life for his friends. He went ahead and did it. You can be changed. Not just inspired. Not just uplifted. But whatever problems you drug in here, you can leave at this altar. And you can skip right on out that door. Feeling so much lighter. So much less burdened because the power of the words of Christ. I'm going to ask you a question right now. We're going to pray. Are you here tonight? No doubt this is your heart's cry right now as you stand there. God, you know my heart. God, you know how I've tried. You've seen me when I was down. You've watched me falter and fall, and you saw me climb back up again, just to fall again. God, I'm tired of the struggle. I'm tired of the battle. I'm still fighting. You know that I am. But God, what's it going to take? What do I have to give? What do I have to do? Where do I have to go? Where's that point in my life like everybody else's that I can look back and say, that's where it all happened for me?
1: That's
0: it. It's not in the words themselves. It's in the action behind the words. Sometimes our actions are so loud, no one can hear the words we say. Friend, don't make empty promises. Sometimes we make promises and we make them just so we can hear ourselves make them. But come to this altar tonight, bow down on your knees, in your heart, in your mind, you look up to heaven on high. You look to the power of God's word. You look to the power of God's promises. You may not feel a special feeling. You may not do a special thing. You might not hear a special sound. But if you can grab a hold of what God said, to believe them and strive to live after them, and trust Him for a change in your life. Not just the words, but the action will make a difference. If there's somebody here tonight with every head bowed and every eye closed, they would slip up their hand very quickly and slip it right back now. Say, Pastor Tom, would you pray for me? Pastor Tom, I need your help. Yes, I see those hands.

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2: Titus chapter 3. I've been pondering a question this last two or three days. Matter of fact, I was going to preach this Wednesday night, but I ended up preaching something else. So I was actually planning on preaching that this morning. So I switched around. I preached that one Wednesday night. And I'm going to try with the Lord's help to preach this one. Amen. You ever wonder what God thinks about you? Huh? Really? How many has ever been guilty of thinking what somebody else thinks about you? I wonder what they think about me. You know, I notice why they've been looking at me lately. I just wonder what they're thinking about me. Does anybody else ever do that besides me, or is that a Kentucky thing or something? I wonder what that deacon thinks about me. I wonder what the pastor thinks about me. I wonder what Brother David thinks about me. He's Sunday school superintendent. I wonder if he thinks I'm good enough to teach Sunday school or not. I just wonder if he thinks I should resign. And you ever just wonder about stuff? Sometimes I wonder about stuff. That's an inside joke to my family. Amen. That's why my wife's smiling right now. Sometimes I wonder about things. Amen. In all sincerity, I've been wondering, what does God think about me? Amen. Let's read Titus chapter 3, the book of Titus chapter 3. Put them in mind to be subject to principalities and powers, to obey magistrates, to be ready to give every good work, to speak evil of no man. Need to underline that one. To be no brawlers, but gentle, showing all meekness unto all men. Wait a second. Let's read this a little slow. We're going too fast. Paul's telling Titus, this is what you're going to do. Now, you put them. See, Titus was a pastor. He was on the island of Crete. He had a little congregation there, very wicked city. And Paul was saying, Paul, that Titus, that congregation you got, you put them in mind to be sober, to be subject to principalities and powers, and to obey the magistrates. Be good citizens. Teach them that, Titus. Be ready to every good work. And Titus, you tell them, don't speak evil of no man. Don't be brawlers, but gentle. And tell them to show all meekness unto all men. Are you with me? You getting a better picture now? He said, for we ourselves also were sometimes foolish. We were sometimes disobedient. We were even deceived. We served divers lusts and pleasures, living in malice and envy. Living. Titus, he's pretty rough herself. Are you with me? Hating one another. Well, now, wait a second. Verse 2, you told to speak evil of no man. Don't be brawlers, but gentle, showing all meekness unto all men. He's trying to say, Titus, teach them to be a good testimony. Titus, teach them to be a good light. Because there are a bunch of folks that they got religious spirits about them. They're wicked, they're vile, and you overcome evil with, help me out, Bible readers, you overcome evil with good. And then in verse 3, he points back and said, look, at one time we were no better than they are. Verse 4 says, but after that, the kindness and love of God, our Savior, toward men appeared. Reason I'm sort of smiling because I know where I'm going. Amen. It's rich. not the works of righteousness which we have done. Of course, he sure wasn't righteous out of verse 3, worthy. Amen. But according to his mercy, he saved us. But according to his, well, I'll tell you why he saved me, because he seen something good in me, and he knew I was just going to be a great singer. I'll tell you why God saved me, because he knew I was going to be a great speaker, not going to be a preacher. And I've heard folks say, man, there surely must have been something good in me. No. I don't want to bust your bubble, but are you with me? There wasn't none of us good. He wasn't saved, not by works of righteousness, which we have done, but according to his mercy, he done what? All right. I'll read the scripture a little bit different, don't I? I know most preachers just get up and rattle it off. By the washing of regeneration and renewing of the Holy Ghost, which he shed on us abundantly. How? Through Jesus Christ, our Savior. And being justified by his grace. Justified. Wow. That is a powerful word. We'll get on that a little bit with the Lord's help. And being justified by his grace, we should be made heirs according to the hope of eternal life. Whew. Man, it's good to be saved, isn't it? Titus is a faithful saying, and these things I will that thou affirm constantly, that they which have believed in God might be careful to maintain good works. How many believe the Bible teaches consistent living, holy living? Oh, let's go. We'll see that they which have believed in God might be careful to maintain good works. These things are good and profitable unto men. Let's pray. Father, we thank you for your love, for your mercy. I thank you for your kindness. Thank you for this wonderful congregation. Thank you for the Spirit of the Lord that has already, God, been so real. I felt him, God, as I was playing. Brother James was testifying, singing in the choir, Lord. Oh, God. Oh, God. I really felt the Spirit of the Lord when James mentioned, Lord, that God loves us even when we don't do right. Man. So true. I appreciate you, Lord. I ask God that you give us clarity of thought and clarity of speech and help us to say this morning exactly what the Holy Ghost wants us to say, Lord, because I feel like that someone is here this morning that might be battling the enemy, and we'd like to combat that with the word of the Lord. In Christ's lovely name, everybody says, how many hates the devil? Praise God. We've got more amen. It's a little quiet. How many hates the devil?
3: Amen.
2: Woo, I hate the devil. I want to ask you a question. Do you ever wonder what people think of you? Huh? But, I mean, really, because I read something. I can't remember who it was, and it was on a presidency. I think it might have been Eisenhower. I can't remember. It was one of the sort of the famous presidents of the last century. And somebody asked him a question about polls. You know, of course, everything's in the poll. Obama's ahead and Clinton's ahead and McCain. So everybody, you know, of course, that's what folks think of you. Then poses explain what thing folks think of you. And I think it was Eisenhower who referenced Moses. And he said, I'm glad Moses didn't make his decisions based on the polls of the people. Are you with me? On what the people thought, because there are times that the people didn't like Moses. Amen. That ain't got nothing to do with my sermon, but what I'm pointing out, sometimes, you know, we think on what does people think about me? Amen. And, I've heard folks say this statement, I don't care what anybody thinks about me. Well, I understand that statement, but I do. I understand the statement that I'm not going to let it affect me. I'm not going to backslide because somebody don't like me, or I'm not going to divorce my wife because whatever. You know, I'm not going to do something. You know, but on the other side, I do care what people. I do try to live in a way that has an above approach standard. Is that all right? Amen. So I don't think that's the proper attitude to have. I don't care what anybody thinks about me. I'm going to do whatever. You know. Well, think about that. Don't blab off the mouth before you think about that. Well, that's a rabbit trail. That ain't my sermon. But, if I were to ask Satan what he thinks about me. I ain't worried about what he thinks. That's one thing I ain't worried about. But if I were to ask Satan what he would probably say is, you're a failure. You might have heard that. You might have heard that still small voice. You are the biggest failure. If I were to ask society what they think of me, society, the world, they'd probably say, you are a fool. Giving up all this, giving up every pleasure of the world, to go to a little country church that got all them do's and all them do's and don'ts. Are you with me? Y'all caught that, didn't you? I might as well just laugh with you there. I just meet too many of them. I can't get mad. I just laugh with you. But I mean, that's what they would say. Satan would say, you're probably a failure, Brother David. I mean, if you was to say Satan, what do you think of him? Failure. He's get up and ask society, what do you think? What do you think of my life and where I'm living and how I'm living and what I'm doing with my life and raising my children in church and paying my tithes and giving and supporting missionaries and shunning the appearance of evil and not going to worldly amusements and worldly things and just live a simple life. And they'd say, man, you are a biggest fool. Are you with me? If you think about yourself and what you think about yourself, there might be times in a time of a mistake you might say, man, you're a fake. But can I tell you, it really doesn't matter what Satan might say or society or even self. But the biggest thing is, what does God think of me? Huh? What does God really think of me? You ever wonder that? Praise God. I mean, you ever wondered, is it possible to know what God thinks about me? Do we really want to know what God thinks about me? In this text that I read to you in our here this morning, Paul, of course, is writing to Titus. And Paul had three purposes in writing to Titus. The first one, he was to warn against false teachers. The second thing Titus was to set in order in the organization of the churches and the behavior of all believers. Boy, wouldn't that be fun to do? Amen. The third thing Titus was to do was to encourage Titus to preach sound doctrine. Amen. Are you with me? Amen. And Paul starts out in chapter 3 and says, Titus, put them in mind about certain things. He wants the saints to remember who they are in Jesus, what they have in Jesus, what God has done in them through Jesus, and what God expects of them as believers in Jesus. Help me, Holy Ghost. In these verses, Paul answers the question, amen, of what God thinks of me. That's right. In this passage designed for instruction to Titus, we can find, praise God, a word of encouragement. Some of you may be discouraged this morning. You may feel like that failure that Satan says you are. You may feel like that fool that society will say you are. And you might even feel like that fake. But all those, I'm not going to hear. I want to hear what God thinks about me. Amen. Can I tell you the first thing? Amen. And I feel the Lord is when I'm like, Brother James, maybe y'all need to get up here behind his pulpit. There's something right here just feels good this morning. But the first thing, God thinks you are precious. Amen. Satan says that God doesn't even, he don't care about you. How many's ever heard that? I have. I'm raised both hands. I've heard the devil tell me God doesn't even care about you. Amen. But that is a lie. Matter of fact, when you read verse 3 and it paints this vivid picture of what we were sometimes foolish and disobedient and deceived. Amen. And you can see all that we were. Are you with me? Amen. You can see the extent of God's love. I mean, when you think of the word foolish, and the Bible said, for you were, ourselves were also sometimes foolish. Foolish is ignorance, amen, of everything to do with God. Disobedient means a rebellious toward any authority instituted by God. We were deceived, which means continually led deeper and deeper into sin by Satan. We were serving divers lusts and pleasures, a slave to our fleshly appetites and passions. It says we were living in malice, given over to a lifestyle of evil. Envy means never satisfied with what we have, but always grasping for more. Hey, you know, we think that, don't we? Well, if I could just have a nice house, I'd be so much more happier. If I could just have more money, and if I could just do this, I could do a whole lot better. Envy. Hateful. This is the natural fruit of all the above. This kind of life makes us mean-spirited and hard to get along. Was any of y'all hard to get along with before you got saved? Daniel's chuckling. I'm asking, some of y'all are hard to get along with now, but we'll leave that alone. It's a different sermon. But I ask you before you got saved. I mean, was any of us hard to get along with? I would be. I don't think I'd be married. I just know the Simpson. I don't like it. I don't like, you know, some of y'all might be proud of you, but I don't like Simpson. They're just too much of whatever. Amen. I like it more when the Spirit lives and rules in my life. Don't you? Amen. The Bible talks about hating one another. Sure, that wasn't, yeah, that was some of us. Walking without love for our fellow man, that is what we were. It is a terrible condition to be in, yet that is what the Bible says time and time again. You know, there's actually other scriptures in the Bible refer to what we were when we were in sin. In Ephesians chapter 2, the Bible says it like this, and you have he quickened, where who are dead in trespasses and sin, where in time past you walk according to the course of this world, according to the prince of the power of the air, in the spirit that now worketh in the children of disobedience, among whom also we all had our conversation in times past in the lust of the flesh, fulfilling the desires of the flesh and of the mind, and were by nature children of wrath. Even as it don't paint a pretty picture of our life in sin, does it? But I want you to know this, verse 4 of Ephesians chapter 2 says, but God, who is rich in mercy, for his great love wherewith he loved us, even when we were dead in sins, hath quickened us with Christ, and hath raised us up together and made us sit together in heavenly places in Christ Jesus, that in the ages to come he might show the exceeding riches of his grace and his kindness toward us through Christ Jesus. For by grace are you saved through faith, and that not of yourselves. It is the gift of God. And I tell you, God thinks, my friend, you are precious. Help me, Holy Ghost. Amen. 1 Corinthians chapter 6 says it like this. Know ye not that the unrighteous shall not inherit the kingdom of God? Be not deceived, neither fornicators, nor idolaters, nor adulterers, nor effeminate, nor abusers of themselves with mankind, nor thieves, covetous, amen, drunkards, revilers, nor extortioners shall inherit the kingdom of God. And such were some of you, but ye are washed, but ye are sanctified, but ye are justified in the name of the Lord Jesus Christ and by the Spirit of our God. Can I tell you, my friend, when you hear them voices from hell that saying you are a failure, that you are a fool, amen, say, shut up, devil. My Bible tells me that in God's eyes, I am precious. Hallelujah. Woo. Amen. I mean, and here's what catches me in verse 3. He mentions all these terrible things, and he's trying to paint them a picture, and he's saying in verse 1 and 2, you put them in mind to do this and be good and live right in front of your neighbor and do all this and obey them and be a good citizen because you were this. But notice what he said in verse 4. But after, are you with me? Amen. He could have written us off and just allowed us to go to hell. Amen. But he loved us and did something about it. And the Bible says in verse 4, when it says, but after that is the evidence that God loved us. Amen. In other words, in spite of what we were and are, God chose to display his love for us.
3: How did he do that? He did it, amen, through Jesus Christ. You want to know how much God loves you? All you got to do is look at the cross. And it says, written in red, I love you. I thought enough of you to give my only begotten son. God said, you're precious. You are precious. You are the child of God. He is precious in the sight of God. Amen. I'll tell you something. You'll never, I don't know if anybody else, I'm sure they have. Amen. Brother James talking about the man who was 52, said he never heard his father say,

Hope was probably 5, Sprinter 10, something like that. And he said, love you, Papa. And I think he did it before he called himself. He said, love y'all too. And I'm like, I thought I was going to have a heart attack. I just, seriously. Now, I think that was the only time I've ever heard him say it. But I've never heard God to say audible, I love you. Maybe you have. I think God can speak audible if he desires to, but I've never heard God, Brother James, tell me, I love you, audible. But I have felt it, Sister Carolyn. And sometimes actions speak louder than words. Huh? Are you with me? It's like that one person, one little statement that I read. I've got it down here somewhere. If I can find it real quick. Probably can't since I'm looking for it. Amen. But it talked about, I can't hardly hear what you're, you know, saying because your actions are speaking something different. But I have heard God, not with my all of my ears in an audible voice, but I have sensed his presence, Brother Daniel, in my 24 years, almost 25 years of serving him. I've sensed over and over and over just how much he loves me. Are you with me? Amen. After, in other words, in spite of what we were, God displayed his love. Amen. I mean, if you're looking for a little evidence, amen, on how much God loved you and how he thinks of you, think of the cross. You got to understand something. There was no other reason for the cross except you. It wasn't to redeem the animals. It wasn't to redeem the natural kingdom or whatever, or giraffe or fallen angels. The reason for Calvary is humanity. Amen. Every man, woman, boy, and girl, amen, that was ever, the reason for Calvary is God's love toward man. That while we were yet in our sins, Christ loved us and gave himself for, I want to tell you, the devil is a liar. You are precious. You are precious. You better not dwell on that spirit from hell that says you're a failure. Amen. You're a fool. If you dwell on that long enough, you'll get to thinking, man, that's right. And you'll leave the house of God and backslide and fall into sin. But can I take it to every child of God? I don't care about talking to somebody that's cold on God. He loves you. You are precious in his sight. Hallelujah. Help me, Holy Ghost. Amen. What does God think about me? What I was going to say just a minute ago, I'll tell you, there's probably sometimes some of you all, anybody ever fight self-esteem? You've heard, they got low self-esteem. And a lot of times low self-esteem comes from the way you were raised. Of course, I know you can't use that all your life to justify your low self-esteem. Sooner or later, you got to grow up and say, wait a second, I can change. I can't help where I was brought up. I can't help if I was brought up with an alcoholic daddy and a drug addict mom. I can't help it if I was raised like this. I can't help it if I was raised in a project. I can't help it if I was raised up, well, whatever, you know. But when you come of age, I mean, you can, you know, there's a lot of people do. A lot of people use that all their life, you know, for the reason I'm like I am. Reason I left my mom is because my daddy left my mama. Or reason I left my wife, rather. Reason I left because my daddy left mom. And just come on here. Amen. I mean, you can't. I want to tell you something. When you think of God, when you think of how special, when you think of how precious you are to God, amen. In the Bible, you know the Bible I've watched. Amen. Sabrina and John, look at them right now. I glanced at them. They're both watching the baby. Can't hardly have church for them. Over in Kevin and Holly back here looking at Faith. I had to go back there and get a little glimpse of her smile right before church. And look at Brad and Judy, little boy. My goodness. I mean, I heard him grunt while I go in Mama Pipe. I went, phew. Seeing if they was wanting to, you know, there's something about it, ain't he? I mean, just, y'all seen that? I seen y'all, Brother John, Eustace, Carolyn, a while ago in that, right at the beginning of the sermon, might have been Sunday school, and that little baby grunt or something like that, and Jonathan Carolyn just look back here and see, you know, that tension, that love. Is he wanting to crawl up here? It's just, we just can't hardly just watch him and adore him. And the Bible, And I think of my love. Of course, my children are a little bit older than that. But I think of the love that I have. And then my Bible tells me that my love compared to God's love for me is almost evil. I mean, I read that scripture and I stumbled. I mean, I'm honest with you. I said, oh, wait a second, God. I'd give my right arm. I'd give everything. I'd go bankrupt. I'd do everything. If I had to, if they walked in your life or theirs, I wouldn't even think. I wouldn't have to pray about it. I wouldn't blink an eye. I'd say, go ahead, let them go free. I mean, that's just, and I feel that way in my heart. And God saying, your love for your children, amen, doesn't even compare to my love, amen, for you.
Man, I feel the Lord.

0: this morning. 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You've been riding my shoulders too long. You've been riding my, come on here. I think sometimes we just, and I don't mean to be mean, but if we're not careful, we'll just let the devil ride in our mind. Amen. And say, we got mind out. We got everything. I just can't. I mean, sometimes you just got to get up and say, shut up, devil. Get out of my life. Get out of my mind. I'm going to stand on the word of God. And God's word said he loves me. God's word said I'm precious. God said, but after that, the grace appeared to me in spite of all of my sin, in spite of my wrong. God loved me. I never want to push any of my children out of my house. Not one time have I ever. Get out of here. I don't want to ever see your face again. My real dad told me that once. He did. He said, I don't want to ever see you again. Don't you ever step foot in my yard. Don't you ever come around my house again. My great sin was he had sold me a car. And I kept the car for a few months. Or excuse me, I sold him a car. And it was a good car. I think the brakes needed changing or something. Maybe a disc bad or something, rotary. And so he kept it 2 or 3 months, and he was going to sell it to my aunt by marriage, and she called and said, is anything wrong with that car? And I said, well, no, it's a good car. It's run good. I said, I think one of them rotors need to be turned, you know, $50, $30, $40, you know. And so she told my dad what I said, which I didn't. Of course, dad's a sinner. And he's just different. Mountain people are different. I guess y'all have learned that through me. I hope I ain't like that, but I want to be like that. And so he come up to the house, and I was there. And he said a few choice words. And I don't want you to ever come around. You made me look like a fool. I told her there was nothing wrong with that car. I told her. You know, that was my sin. You know, I've done worse than that, Brother James. And I've never since God say, don't you ever come to me again. Are you all with me? I know y'all probably never made any mistakes, but I've made a few mistakes, and I've never since say God. I've never since God say, "There's the door, Rick. Hit it. Don't you ever come back. It's over." But you know what? I wish the girls could sing that song if at the altar call. That Hope Call sings. What's that song? Hope I like so good. It says, "You are loved beyond all measure. You are loved beyond degree." Talks about your love beyond your failures. Huh. Dr. Rambo wrote the song. He looked beyond my fault. He looked beyond my faults. You know, maybe y'all wasn't that bad or something, but he looked beyond my faults. And he saw my need, Brother John. And he loved me in spite of all my sin. And even now, even 20-some years and my maybe say something or do, he loves me. I'm precious. Sometimes the devil will say, man, you're just going through this, and you know, and he'll actually even point me back to my real dad and just all kind of stupid stuff in my mind. Maybe y'all, if you ain't been raised in a broken home, you don't know anything about that. But man, he'll just, you know, sometimes he'll play with my mind, and I'll just have to just pressure that on down. You know what I'm saying? The Bible talking about bringing everything in your thoughts under, help me out here. You know, well, I say here, now don't, you know, I'm not giving you no room in my mind. I'm not going to let you play with my thought. No, that was years ago. I'm a new man in Christ Jesus. I've been washed in the blood of Jesus. Yeah, I don't care what happened. I couldn't help. I was a babe. I can't help. But I'm naming not now. I'm washed. I'm covered. I'm sanctified. I'm Holy Ghost filled. I got angels that encamp around about me. I got the love of God. I'm precious. I'm going to be precious in your sight. This world might call me, amen, a fool. Satan might call me a failure. But God says, you're precious. Oh, yeah. Woo! You're special. Amen. I tell you, God knew what we were. He saw what we all, with all of our sins and all of our baggage that some of us came to. Yet he still chose to butt into our lives, B-U-T-T, amen. He chose to butt into our lives, but ye are saved, but ye are washed. But after that, are y'all with me? Amen. Look at all his love and his grace did for us in verse 5. He extended his grace and mercy us to when we deserved nothing but hell. He saved us from the penalty of sin. That's the word saved. He cleansed us from all the defilements of our sins. That's washing. He made us a new creature out of us. That's called regeneration. And he placed his spirit within us to lead us deeper in him day by day. That's the word called renewing. God did all of this with no help from us. Our works, our religion, our efforts cannot save us. They only compound the problem. But God's love for us was not the love of a secret admirer. You ever heard that? No, my God's not a secret admirer. He's an open admirer. He showed me he loved me on Calvary. Woo! Man, if this one Sunday morning, the fried chicken wasn't on your mind, we could have church. Woo! God thinks you're perfect. And I know that's sort of hard to believe. Again, the enemies of the believer, Satan, in the flesh would tell you that you're dirty, wicked, that you have no hope at all. But let me tell you something. The devil is a liar. Thank you, Brother Garner. Verse 7 tells me what God thinks about my standing. He says that I'm justified. Wow, what a word. Justified. What does it mean to be justified? Justified comes from a word that means, listen, to render righteous or such as he ought to be. It is a word that God speaks of. It is a word that speaks of God declaring the saved person to be in a perfect and right standing before God. That is saying a lot, isn't it? Description of being justified is far different from being forgiven. Listen. I got on this little paragraph, I got VVVVG. Have I told that yet here? What that means? You find it in my Bible if I ever die. I done told my wife, I said, when I die, put my casket there and on one side, have a table, have my Bibles, and so when folks flip through there, they're going to see passages of scripture. VVV good, VV good, VVV good, VVVVVV. You know, the old black preacher had TP. Remember that story about the black preacher and his Bible? They looked at it after he died, and it's TP all through it. And some of them asked his wife, I said, what did it mean? He said that meant tried and proven. That scripture had been tried and proven. So I couldn't use that because the old black preacher used it. So I used V good, very good. And it says the description of justification is different than forgiven. Some people think that being justified is just saying, well, I'm forgiven. Mm-mm. Justification is far more powerful than that. When there is forgiveness, there is also the remembrance of wrong on man's point. Committed. A man might be convicted of a murder and be forgiven by the victim's family, but everyone still knows what that murderer did. But on the other hand, a person who had been justified has been totally acquitted and exonerated, if I pronounce that right, exonerated of all charges. There's absolutely no record of any wrongdoing. When we are justified by God, all record, are y'all hearing this? Of our sin is forever banished from the memory of the Lord. Oh, I know you did wrong 6 months ago. I know you made that mistake nobody knows about. I know there's some things in your past that we sometimes call skeletons in the closet. I'll tell you, when it's under the blood of Jesus Christ, and it's cleansed and forgiven, and the Bible calls you justified. Amen. I heard another preacher say justified. Just, what does it mean to be justified? Just if I had never sinned. Justified. Just as if I had never sinned. You can't do that humanly. You ever in your marriage have an argument, then ask forgiveness, and then 3, 4, 6 months later, a year later, you get another argument, and she brings up, he brings up, Cindy, you weren't supposed to catch that. You caught that. I'm not thinking about that. I just said that. And
1: You know, you said you didn't mean that. You said that last year. You said that last time we got an argument, you said that same thing.
0: Come on here. And then you'll say, I thought you said you forgive me. I thought you said you, I told you I was sorry. You know. God, don't do that. She might say, you've done that three times in the last year. You said you were sorry each time. God, don't keep count. Whew. Y'all ain't getting this. We'd be shouting right now. I said, you're precious in his sight. You're perfect. And if you're covered by the blood, if you're forgiven of, I mean, I know it's, we can't think in those terms. What do you think of perfect? You ain't perfect. Look at you, you're 300. And I haven't been losing weight. I'm 300 something. Well, I'm 362. Be 415. Like I was. Years ago. 362. Man. I'm trying to get down to 350 so I can get on a normal scale. Y'all don't get that. I go to the doctor sometimes, or the little nurses of Kentucky, and he knows I've been here, and they'll say, get on them scales. I said, they won't work. Yep, they'll work. I said, they won't work. It says 350. That's as far as things go. It won't work. You'll have to guess. You'll have to say 350 plus. Question mark, question mark, question mark. Woo! Where was I at? Yeah, you're not perfect. Look at you. You know, your nose curls up like a sleaze. You're not perfect. Sabrina said, I'm glad I don't have a nose like Papa, like Daddy. It's pitiful, ain't you, when your children just do that way, ain't it? Yes, come on out with it. They'll tell her like, you're not perfect. You made this mistake. Well, you know, I've seen you get angry. I've seen you do this. Yeah. But I've been talking to my Father since then. Yeah, you might have seen me make a mistake. Yeah, I made it got real cold on God too. I made it, but you don't know, you don't understand. I've been back to the altar. I've been to that secret place. I've asked him to cover me I've asked him to forgive me, and he's free. I know my brother, know my sister. They might not, your wife, your husband might not get forgiven, but God said you're justified. Are you okay? God doesn't keep count. He don't know. He said, you've made 3,472 mistakes since you got, no! It's just like clean slate. Woo! Maybe I just needed this myself. Y'all probably didn't need this. Y'all probably also on top of the mountain. Man, just if I, everybody say, just if I had never sinned. I wish I could do that with my wife. I do. Some hurtful things I said. Especially when we first got married. I heard on the radio, the other day, marriage counsel, one of them talk marriage counsel shows. Did y'all hear that too? Anybody hear that? This couple been married for 2 weeks, and it might have been Gary Smalley. He's the one that writes some of them, you know, how to be a better husband, better be a wife. He's got some good books. I've read Five Languages of Love. It's awesome. Read it. If you have marriage trouble, read it. It's good. Five Love Languages of Marriage. Pick it up, read it. I recommend it. And I think it was him. They'd been married like 2 weeks. And he said, his wife come to him and said, you know, she's just two week bride. I said, honey, how am I doing? Am I doing all right for a wife? You know, I've been a wife for 2 weeks. How am I doing? And the host spoke up and said, what did you tell her? Well, in time, you'll get a little better. He said, no. I don't remember the exact phrasing of it, but in essence, he said something like, well, you're doing all right. You're just doing all right, you know. She was looking, you know, for a strong affirmation. Oh, honey, I couldn't ask for any better wife. You're just doing so awesome. It's like you've been my wife for 50 years. I mean, she was just looking for something, you know. And it was sharing this and talking about how that, you know, and that it just hurt her feelings. Boy, I'm glad. I wish I could go back and say, and take back some of the things that I said when I was just got married. And you know how you do. How many times your brother's ever been stupid? I hear the sisters giggling, but nobody, none of the men are saying nothing. Maybe that's too strong. I know we ain't Catholics, so you didn't have to confess right there. But I mean, we've just been silly sometimes. Lord, I wish, I said I'm sorry, but I just wish I could erase. There's no way. But God, when you ask him to forgive you, and you're sincere and he forgives you, he erases it. Come to the piano, Hope. Can y'all sing? Well, she's busy now. Can you sing it, Hope? You are love. It's a powerful song. I told Hope, I said, man, you need to sing a song, Hope. Hurry. Sing your song. Fried chicken's on the line. It's 12:15. How many believes he loves us? I could go on with my next point. I don't have time. You're privileged. God thinks you're privileged. I could be like Brother Larry Collard did at my church. Larry's preaching. He's been preaching for about an hour and a half on a Thursday night. And he'd been preaching. He'd say, now for my next point. He preached another 20 minutes. Now for my next point. He preached another 20 minutes. Now for my next point. After about an hour and a half, and I'm not exaggerating, an hour and a half, his mama spoke up and said, Lord, have mercy, Dave. How many more points you got? Then he preached another 15 minutes before he closed. So when your mama says that, you're preaching too long. So I ain't gonna go that extra point there. So just saying, I want you to listen to the words of this song. We're going to pray. I feel like God's trying to help somebody here this morning.

0: stars of your
1: forgiveness. 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
0: Are engraved upon the Lord.
1: Just
0: you are loved.
1: Feeling the powers of hell just tormenting your mind. God's trying to help you this morning. He's trying to get you to look a different way at your life. The devil say, man, the reason you're in that mess you're in right now is because all the failures you made in your life. And he'll just try to paint such a gloomy picture. It's time you look a different direction. Sing again, girls. Sing that first verse. This altar's open if you'd like to come.

0: another prayer, and I just ask God to forgive me all over again. Lord, I know and I believe you've already forgave me for this. But God, just maybe that's wrong. I don't know, but I've prayed that. I'm honest.
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3: Acts chapter 2, verse 32. Acts chapter 2, verse 32. Let's stand for the reading of the word. This Jesus hath God raised up, whereof we all are witnesses. Therefore, being by the right hand of God exalted, having received of the Father the promise of the Holy Ghost, he hath shed forth this, which ye now see and hear. For David is not ascended into the heavens, but he saith himself, The Lord said unto my Lord, Sit thou on my right hand, until I make thy foes thy footstool. Therefore let all the house of Israel know assuredly that God hath made that same Jesus, whom ye have crucified, both Lord and Christ. Now when they heard this, they were pricked in their heart, and said unto Peter and to the rest of the apostles, Men and brethren, what shall we do? Then Peter said unto them, Repent, and be baptized, every one of you, in the name of Jesus Christ, for the remission of sins, ye shall receive the gift of the Holy Ghost. For the promise is unto you and to your children, to all that are far off, even as many as the Lord our God shall call. And with many other words did he testify and exhort, saying, Save yourselves from this untoward generation. Then they that gladly received his word were baptized. And the same day there were added unto them about 3,000 souls. And they continued steadfastly in the apostles' doctrine and fellowship, and in breaking of bread, and in prayers. You may be seated. I would like to speak to you this morning by the help of the Lord on the question asked in verse 37 of my text by those who heard and saw what was going on the day of Pentecost. Men and brethren, what shall we do? That is my message this morning. What shall we do? This question was posed by people who were pricked in their hearts, the Bible says. They asked this question in anguish of spirit. They were guilty of a heinous crime. And they desperately desired relief from the guilt of their conscience, and they asked this question in deep anguish of spirit, what must we do? And Peter had a ready answer for them. He said, Repent and be baptized, every one of you in the name of Jesus Christ, for the remission of sins, and ye shall receive the gift of the Holy Ghost. Three things I want to call your attention to in my text. First of all, the reason for the question. Secondly, the answer to the question. And thirdly, the response of the questioners. So we'll deal first of all with the reason for the question. This was the day of Pentecost, one of three major festivals in the Jewish calendar, Passover, Pentecost, and Tabernacles being the three major festivals of the Jewish religious calendar. All three of those festivals brought a throng of visitors into Jerusalem, because all the males were required to come to Jerusalem at those three times in the year, if they could travel to get there. And so at those times of the year, Passover, Pentecost, and Tabernacles, there was a multitude of people in Jerusalem. This particular year, just about 7 weeks before Passover had been held. And this was the time that Jesus had been crucified. Multitudes were in Jerusalem. Now then, 50 days later, it's Pentecost. Multitudes are in Jerusalem. And on this occasion, the Bible tells us that something marvelous happened to a group of people, 120 of them, gathered in the upper room, waiting for the promise of the Father. God filled them with the Holy Ghost and with fire. So that while the Jews were celebrating their feast of Pentecost, God was doing a new work in the upper room, filling 120 believers with the Holy Ghost and fire. There were three marvelous signs that occurred when God filled them with the Holy Ghost. The Bible tells us that there was a sound as of a rushing mighty wind. It tells us that there were tongues of fire that sat upon each of them. And it tells us that they all spake with tongues, other tongues, foreign tongues, as the Spirit gave them utterance. Well, the phenomenon associated with this marvelous work of God brought the crowd who had come to Jerusalem, brought them to where these disciples were, speaking in other tongues, languages they'd never learned, a miracle from heaven. And the multitudes gathered around to see this strange phenomenon. While they were there, they asked the question, what does this mean? And Peter stood up, and he began to preach to these people about the meaning of this blessing at Pentecost. In his message, Peter accused this crowd of being the ones to crucify the Lord Jesus Christ. But he informed them that God raised him from the dead. You crucified the Lord. God reversed your action and brought him out of the grave. You condemned him. God approved of him. So that you were fighting against God. God brought him out of the grave. Not only did he bring him out of the grave, he said he has made him both Lord and Christ. In other words, this man Jesus is the Lord from heaven. He is God in flesh, and he's the Christ, the promised Messiah, the one you've been looking for ages, and promised by the Old Testament prophets. He's the Messiah. He's the Christ. And you crucified him. Can you imagine the realization that dawned upon the minds of these people when they realized they had crucified the Lord of glory? They had put to death and slain God in the flesh. And can you imagine the guilt that was upon their conscience when they realized that they had put to death the Messiah, the one they'd been waiting for all of these centuries? They were guilty of the blood of the Son of God. Can you imagine their guilt? And so under this anguish of spirit, realizing what they had done to God, and realizing that they had fought, they had unsheathed their sword against God himself, they cried out in their anguish, what must we do? What must we do? You know, this is what bothers me when time goes on and nobody's asking any questions. Nobody's saying, what must I do? You remember this was a question that was asked by the Philippian jailer when God shook the doors of the prison open and set the prisoners free. Paul and Silas were in that prison, and this prison guard came out there and said, what must I do to be saved? You know, it takes the power of the Holy Ghost to make a man realize the guilt of his sins and put anguish in his spirit, a question in his heart, what must I do to get rid of this guilt of sin? What must we do, they cried. And here, secondly, we see the answer that Peter gave to them. He said to them, first of all, repent. This is the first step. If you want to get right with God, repent. Repentance is a turning away from sin. It's a turning to God. It's a change of mind that results in a change of behavior. It's a change of attitude toward the Son of God. When he said to them, repent, he was saying to those people who had crucified the Lord of glory, change your mind about Jesus. You crucified him. Now you must believe on Him. You must become followers of Him that you crucified. You must change your mind about Jesus. These people were hostile toward Christ in their past. They had crucified the Lamb of God. And now then they must change their mind about Jesus. And I'm telling you, nobody ever did. They changed their mind about Jesus. The reason that people go to hell is because they reject the Son of God. It ain't because they're lying, cheating, smoking, gambling, going to the taverns. That's not why they're going to hell. They're going to hell because they've rejected the Son of God. Listen, brother, the root of sin is that we've rejected the Son of God. Hell belongs to those people who have rejected the Son of God. Here is where hell is. It is at the end of a Christ-rejecting life. And people sin because they reject Jesus. Here is what we must do. We must change our mind about Jesus Christ. Whereas before, we may have held hostile thoughts toward Him. Whereas before, He may have just been, you know, an interesting fellow in history. Whereas before, He may have been somebody who was a nuisance to us. His demands were a nuisance. His teachings were a nuisance. We shoved Him out of our life. But we have to change our mind about Jesus. We have to change our mind to such an extent that we bring ourselves under the dominion and lordship of Jesus Christ and accept His word and become His follower. That was what Peter was demanding out of these people. You must change your mind about Jesus Christ. You crucified Him. God approved of Him. Draw Him out of the grave. You must think about Him like God thinks about Him. God approved Him. So you must repent. Not only must you repent, He said you must be baptized, every one of you, in the name of Jesus Christ, for the remission of sins. Now, I want you to get an idea about what this being baptized in the name of Jesus Christ means. If you read in your Bibles in 1 Corinthians chapter 10, it speaks about the children of Israel being baptized in the cloud and in the sea. Baptized unto Moses in the cloud and in the sea. So that the baptism of the children of Israel in the Old Testament signified their acceptance of the leadership of Moses, their acceptance of the teachings of Moses. So they were followers of Moses, baptized under Moses in the cloud and in the sea. If you read in Acts chapter 19, Paul goes to Ephesus and finds certain disciples. He asks them the question, have you received the Holy Ghost since you believed? They say, we have not so much as heard whether that be any Holy Ghost. And Paul says to them, under what then were you baptized? They said, under John's baptism. And Paul said, John baptized unto repentance, saying that we should believe on Him which should come after Him, even Jesus Christ. So John's baptism was a baptism that signified repentance of sin. It was a baptism of repentance. It was a baptism that signified that you were a follower, a disciple of John the Baptist, a believer and a follower of what he taught. You were baptized under John's baptism. But now then we read about a baptism in the name of Jesus Christ. This baptism signifies that that person who receives this baptism, and remember who he's talking to now, he's talking to people who crucified the Lord Jesus Christ, rejected Him, hated Him, crucified Him, and now Peter is saying to them, you must be baptized in the name of Jesus Christ. You're not being baptized unto Moses. You're not being baptized unto John the Baptist. You're being baptized unto Jesus Christ. You're being baptized in His name, which signifies that you are accepting the person and work of Jesus Christ and submitting yourself to the teachings of Jesus Christ and agreeing to become a follower of Jesus Christ. That is what it means to be baptized in the name of Jesus Christ. Now, that does not mean that we simply baptized only in Jesus' name, as oneness people say? For the Bible tells us, I want you to get this pattern now. Get this pattern in the great commission that Christ gave unto us. He said, I want you to go teach all nations. And that literally means go make disciples of all nations. Go point men to Jesus Christ. Let them see that Jesus Christ is a forgiver of sin. Not only is he a forgiver of sin, but he must be the Lord of your life. You've got to follow him. Go make disciples of all nations. Baptizing them, this is the second step, baptizing them in the name of the Father and of the Son and of the Holy Ghost. That's the formula that Jesus gave us. We baptize in the name of the Father and of the Son and of the Holy Ghost, baptizing them under Jesus Christ, so that when they come out of that water, they have signified by that water, I've accepted Jesus, I've accepted his Lordship, I'm a follower of Jesus Christ. We are baptized under Jesus, in Jesus' name. Hallelujah. That is what it means to be baptized in the name of Jesus Christ. I've accepted his teachings. I've accepted his gospel. I've accepted his person. I've accepted his work. And my life is not my own. He is the Lord of my life, baptized in Jesus' name to follow the Son of God. Jesus, that was what Peter said to them. You must be baptized in the name of Jesus Christ. Repent and be baptized. You signify, I'm a disciple of the Lord. Hallelujah. Praise God. Did anybody get that? And would anybody say amen?
4: Amen.
3: Woo! Hallelujah. Praise God. Hey, I like this. You know, it really means something to be baptized in water. It really does. It really indicates a sanctified heart, attitude, disposition, and life. When a person goes in that water and is baptized under Jesus Christ to become a follower of him, to submit to his lordship, to agree to follow his teachings, that's amazing, brother. It's wonderful. There's something significant about that. And then he said to them, you follow these instructions, repent, be baptized in the name of Jesus Christ for the remission of sins, and ye shall receive the gift of the Holy Ghost. For the promise is unto you and to your children, and to all that are far off, even as many as the Lord our God shall call. What is this promise he's talking about? The promise is unto you, to your children. It is the gift of the Holy Ghost. He said to them just prior to this, in the book of Acts chapter 2 here, in this same chapter in verse 33, therefore being by the right hand of God exalted, having received of the Father the promise of the Holy Ghost, he has shed forth this which ye now see and hear, the promise of the Holy Ghost. Having received of the Father the promise of the Holy Ghost. If you look back in Acts chapter 1 and verse 4, being assembled together with them, he commanded them that they should not depart from Jerusalem, but wait for the promise of the Father, which saith, he ye have heard of me. For John truly baptized with water, but ye shall be baptized with the Holy Ghost not many days hence. And then Peter said to them, preaching to them in Acts chapter 2, in verse 16, this is that which was spoken by the prophet Joel, and it shall come to pass in the last days. Here's the promise of God. It shall come to pass in the last days, saith God, I will pour out of my spirit upon all flesh. Your sons and your daughters shall prophesy. Your young men shall see visions. Your old men shall see dreams. And on my servants and on my handmaidens, I will pour out in those days of my spirit, and they shall prophesy, he says. So we understand from these passages of scriptures that the promise that Jesus or Peter is mentioning there, the promise is unto you, to your children, to all that are far off, even as many as the Lord our God shall call, that promise is the promise of the gift of the Holy Ghost to you. The same gift they received on the day of Pentecost, when they were all together in one accord, and God baptized them in the Holy Ghost, and they were filled with the Holy Ghost and spake with other tongues as the Spirit gave them utterance. The promise is unto you and to your children and to all that are far off, even as many as the Lord our God shall call. Now get this. This was something that Jesus experienced in his own life when he come out of the from obscurity, went to the banks of the Jordan. John baptized him in the river of Jordan. And as he baptized him in the river of Jordan, the Spirit of God descended upon him in the form of a dove. And the Bible tells us that God anointed Jesus with the Holy Ghost and power, and he went about doing good. So right there at his baptism, God initiated Jesus into his public ministry by anointing him with the Holy Ghost from heaven. He did not enter into his public ministry until the Spirit of God descended upon him. And now then the church is poised to begin the mission that Christ has given to them, to go and preach the gospel to the whole world. But before they go, he said, go to the upper room. Tarry until you be endued with power from on high. This will initiate them into the ministry that God has given them to do. God will fill them with the Holy Ghost, endue them with power, and send them out into the world to do the work of God. And now then, this promise is said to be unto them, to their children, to all that are far off, even as many as the Lord our God shall call, he says. Oh, what a promise. And this promise given to them, their children, to all that are far off, even as many as the Lord our God shall call. If you've been called, guess what? Guess what? If you've been called, guess what? The promise is unto you. Hallelujah. Even as many as the Lord our God shall call. So this is the answer. What must we do? Repent. Be baptized in the name of Jesus. Accept the teachings of Christ. Become a follower of the Son of God. Be a sanctified vessel. And God will fill you with the Holy Ghost and give you the promise that descended upon Christ and upon the 120 in the upper room. It will be the same thing for you. God will endue you with power from on high. Oh, that God would help us. Look at the response of the questioners. When they heard this word from Peter, the Bible says they gladly received his word. These people who were such anguish of spirit, but now they've heard good news and they receive the gospel of Jesus Christ and they receive it with gladness of heart. These people who are crying in anguish of spirit, what must that we do? Now they're receiving the word of God with gladness and joy in their heart. Here's the reason why many people never know joy is because they never submit to the word of God. But these people hear the word of God and they submit to the word of God with gladness and with joy. They repent of their sins. They're baptized in the name of Jesus Christ. And the Bible says that there's a proof, this instant proof that these people have received the word of God. They continue steadfastly in the apostles' doctrine and fellowship and in breaking of bread and in prayers, because there's evidence, immediate evidence in their life that these people have accepted to follow Jesus Christ, and it's demonstrated by their actions that they become followers of the doctrine of the apostles, the teachings of the apostles. They become men and women of prayer. They break bread. And they celebrate the Lord's Supper, and they enjoy fellowship in the Church of Jesus Christ. So there's evidence that they have received the Word of God. Now, the Bible does not tell us this. It is silent on this point. I would not be surprised if those 3,000 did not receive the fullness of the Holy Ghost that very day and speak with other tongues just like the 120 did in the upper room, and God baptized them and filled them with the Holy Ghost because they met the conditions on the spot. I'm telling you, you don't have to wait years until God fills you with the Holy Ghost. You hear me? You don't have to wait for years. No, no, no. Hey, Brother Dewey, it was a blessing to my soul, brother, when God filled you with the Holy Ghost. Hallelujah. Amen. Right here. I mean, we heard it right here. In the front of this church, how God blessed him with the Holy Ghost. Just saved. Just come out of sin. Just come into the light of the truth. And you don't have to wait years for God to fill you with the Holy Ghost. Accept the truth. And accept the Word of God. Yield to the Lordship of Jesus Christ. And God will fill you with the Holy Ghost. He said, I want you to be endued with power from on high. That means clothed with power. Endued means clothed with power. One man said, that's one reason we don't want it. It clothes us and hides us. so we're not seen. And that's one reason we don't want it, because we want to be seen. Somebody think we're really something. But he said, I want you to be clothed with the power of God. Endued with power. Clothed with power. Hallelujah. Oh, they responded. Now listen, just before these people responded, Peter said to them, save yourselves from this untoward generation. That word untoward means crooked, perverse, warped in that thinking generation. Save yourselves from them. Because you see, while Peter was preaching to these people, while Peter was telling them the meaning of Pentecost, the Bible tells us that there were different responses in that multitude that came to hear and see what God was doing. The Bible says concerning some of them that they were amazed when they saw what God was doing. There was something in their mind that said, this is marvelous. This is amazing. And they knew that something supernatural was taking place. And they were open to what God had for them. On the other hand, there were some that the Bible says they doubted. They looked on what God was doing. They saw the thought in their hearts and minds. Can't be nothing to that. And then on the other hand, there were those that the Bible says they mocked. And they said, these men are full of new wine. They're drunk. That's what's wrong with them. They're drunk. And they mocked the people of God full of the Holy Ghost. So it was in that context that Peter spoke to them and said to them, save yourselves from this untoward generation. There are going to be people who will do their best to discourage you from receiving what God has for you. There will be people who will mock and say, that's not of God. There will be people who will mock and say, hey, that's of the devil. But I'm telling you, God has some wonderful things in store for you if you'll save yourselves from a generation that rejects the blessings of God and say, God, I want your blessings. I want to be used of you. I want to be filled with your power. I want to be endued with power from on high. I'll take the blessings of God. Let the world go by, but give me Jesus. And I want to do the will of God in my life. And I want to win souls for Jesus Christ. And I want to be an instrument in the hands of God, a testimony for Him. And the Bible says, ye shall receive power after that the Holy Ghost has come upon you. And ye shall be witnesses unto me, both in Jerusalem and Judea, Samaria, to the uttermost parts of the earth. And I'm going to give you power, God said. Brother, I wish God would help us to get a thirst for the power of God in our lives and say, God, I believe the promise of God. I want to be endued with power from on high. I want to be a soul winner. I want to be able to pray under the unction and anointing of the Holy Ghost. I want to be able to preach with the unction and anointing of the Holy Ghost. I want to be able to testify with the unction and anointing of the Holy Ghost. And I want to be able to persuade people through the power of the gospel of Jesus Christ and the anointing of God upon my life. Save yourself from this untoward generation. Those who would point you away from the promises of God. Those who would say to you, it's not important for you to receive the promises of God. He says, save yourself from this untoward generation. That doubting and mocking crowd. You go for the blessings of God. And they did. And no matter what others were doing around them, those people still mocking, they didn't pay any attention to them. They gladly received the word of God. And God blessed them, incorporated them into the church of Jesus Christ, and made them a blessing. And He will in your life as well. God will bless you and make you a blessing if you receive the word of God. Repent of your sins. Be baptized in the name of Jesus Christ. And be filled with the Holy Ghost. Receive the promise of God. God will bless you and make you a blessing to a lost and dying world. You know, they used to tell us when I was growing up, let God know you're a candidate for His blessing. Let God know that you want His blessings. Let God know that you're concerned to have his blessings. I don't believe God has decided all at once that he's not going to pour out his Spirit anymore. For the Bible says, it's the promise of God, in the last days, I'll pour out my Spirit upon all flesh. Are we in the last days? Are these the last days? Is the promise of God still real? In the last days, I'll pour out my Spirit upon all flesh. Your sons and your daughters are going to prophesy. Your young men are going to see, have visions. Your old men are going to dream dreams. Upon my sons, my daughters, upon my handmaidens, my servants, I'm going to pour out of my Spirit in those days, saith God. Hey, listen, brother and sister. Let's don't stop short of what God has for us. Let's press into the blessings of God. Some of these young people have been seeking the Lord around the altar to be filled with the Holy Ghost. Don't stop short. Don't say, well, God, I've got all I want, and I'll just do without the rest. No, God wants you to be filled with the Holy Ghost and with fire. What must we do? Here's the starting point. Repent. If you've not repented of sin, you've got to repent of your sins. Be baptized in the name of Jesus Christ, and ye shall receive the gift of the Holy Ghost. God will endue you with power from on high. I'm going to do this a little differently this morning. Just as you to come to the piano. I tell you, the Holy Ghost has been working in this place.
4: Yes, he has.
3: He's been working in lives in this church. He's been convicting of sin. We've been seeing souls saved. Mm-hmm. We must not grieve the Holy Spirit of God. We must not grieve the Holy Spirit of God. If there's sin in your life, it will grieve the Holy Spirit of God. If you're walking in rebellion against Him, it will grieve the Holy Spirit of God. Not only will you grieve the Holy Spirit of God, not only will you strain your relationship with Him, but in continued disobedience, you will sever your relationship with God over time if you continue in rebellion against Him. God wants us to be submitted to His Word. God wants us to have an interest in His promise. The promise is unto you, to your children, to all that are far off, even as many as the Lord our God shall call. I want to give an altar call this morning. First of all, I want to ask this question. Is there anybody in this congregation this morning that you are aware, through the Word of God, through the working of the Spirit of God, you are aware, I'm a sinner. I'm lost. I've got to face God, the judge of all. I'm on my way to hell. I'm going to spend eternity in hell unless I change my direction. If the Spirit of God is dealing with your heart and you realize that you're lost and like these people on your way to hell, crying out, what must we do? If you're here this morning and you're lost and you know it and you want to be saved, I promise you, God is not willing that any should perish, but that all should come to repentance. And God wants to save you not next week, not next year. He wants to save you right now in the name of Jesus. So I'm going to invite you first, while every head is bowed. I'm going to invite you first. If you're here lost without Jesus, I want you to come to this altar. Give God your heart. Let Jesus save you this morning. Oh, there's a Savior for you. Somebody that cares more for you than you realize. Died on the cross for your sin. Is there anybody here that's interested? Getting rid of the guilt of sin this morning. You've lived under a load. Jesus said, come unto me, all you that labor and are heavy laden, and I will give you rest. Is there anybody here that needs rest for their soul this morning?

If there's nobody here that needs rest for their soul, nobody asking questions, I want us to pray, saints of God, that God will help us as a church to see the Lord work in such a way that people start asking questions again. What must we do? If there's a soul here this morning, you need the sanctifying, cleansing application of the blood of Christ. And the altar is open for you, and Christ will cleanse you and sanctify you. Not only does He take us out of the world, He takes the world out of us. Gives us a heart that's clean and pure.

unto God. As far as I know, I've yielded to God my members, my ears, my eyes, my heart, my emotions. I've yielded them to God. I want to be filled with the Holy Ghost. If you've come up here this morning, we'll pray for you for God to fill you with the Holy Ghost this morning. The promise is unto you, to your children, to all that are far off, even as many as the Lord our God shall call. If there's anybody in this service, you can say, my heart is clean. My life is yielded. Jesus is my Lord. I'm walking as a disciple of His. I want to be full of the Holy Ghost. Is there anybody in this service right now that you'd step out and come to this altar and say, yes, I want to be full of the Holy Ghost.

0: Ghost come up. He wants to be full of the Holy Ghost. Is there anybody else? While we wait just a moment. All right. I ask you this. You're here in this service this morning, and you know what God wants to do in this life. You're concerned about it happening in these lives. Would you come and help us pray for Kyle and Laura? God will fill them with the Holy Ghost. It is a promise from Him, a gift from God. Would you come and help us pray for them this morning that God will fill them?
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0: That's a beautiful song. What a joy to know you're ready to go to heaven, to be with the Lord for eternity. Well, we just got the news here in North Carolina. An earthquake shook the East Coast all the way from New Hampshire to Atlanta, Georgia. Our people right here in our building felt it and come running telling me about it, even before I read it on the news. So it really did happen. Let me tell you, friend, every sign out there tells us we are at the end. The time of the coming of the Lord, the great seven-year tribulation period. You don't want to miss Open Bible Dialogue on Saturday. We're really dealing with some key subjects. In about 2 or 3 weeks, we're going to go to the book of Revelation, the dark hour of the 7 great years of the tribulation period. I just want to deal for a while with just those 7 years. People worry about spending eternity in hell. You need to worry also about being here after the rapture on this crazy earth. That will be insane. I mean, it will be insane. I said it will be insane. The coming of the Lord is at the door. The coming of the Lord is at the door. Now, our sermon today, I don't want you to miss it. I really don't. I'm extremely excited where the healing waters flow. Where the healing waters flow. I love that thought. I'm here to tell you, that's what we're praying and believing this church to be. A church where the healing waters flow. Where you can come to be healed emotionally, spiritually, physically. And whatever your need is, the great Creator wants to meet your need. And we're believing. The Spirit of God is moving. And we know we've seen nothing yet. The great time of the move and the great visitation of the Holy Ghost is going to happen. The Bible tells us in the last days, that great day of the end, that the people everywhere would be filled with the Holy Spirit, sons and daughters and maids and servants filled with the Spirit of God. What a day that's really and truly going to be. Let's go to prayer. Father, I pray for my audience across the fruited plains and many parts of the world, many different countries. I pray the name and power and authority of Jesus Christ will be manifest in a manner that they cannot miss it, and that many, many souls will come to know Christ. I pray, Father, the healing waters may flow during this message today right through the internet. Let the Spirit of God touch lives, touch men and women, wherever they are, whatever may be their need. Father, doesn't matter the nationality, doesn't matter the background. Jesus, you died that whosoever will, let him come and drink of the water of life freely. Whosoever will. Nobody's excluded. What a marvelous hope. What a horrible doctrine there is out in our world that God only saves a select number and the rest of the multitudes cannot even make an appeal. They are hell bound and can do nothing about it. How miserable of a religion that would be to have. I thank God for the grace of God that says, whosoever will, let him come. Father, thank you for that. May souls be saved. May lives be changed. May the great miracle of God's hand be upon us. And may we see that hand in its beauty and its power and its authority. God, you will meet needs if men will give you a chance. You will meet needs, Father, if men will give you a chance. And I pray that we can come to that moment and that time when the Spirit of God can move in his wonderful power and show himself mighty to us. We yearn for that, Father. We pray for your divine outpouring, your holy authority, your great anointing. Oh, we pray for it. We believe for it, Lord. We really do. Thank you, Father, in Jesus' name. Amen. Don't miss Open Bible Dialogue this Saturday. Very important. You can get it right on the internet, wherever you are in the world. If you can hear this sermon, you can hear that broadcast live. It's on Saturday at 1 p.m. Eastern Standard Time. Now, you can get on there's a place on the internet. You can find what time that is in your area, anywhere in the world. I'm talking about anywhere around this globe that there's an internet. You can hear our broadcast live at 1 p.m. on Saturday. Whatever your time, it may be in the middle of the night where you are, maybe in the morning, you know the difference. And may God's grace and blessings open your heart to hear. We're dealing with the dark doctrines of Calvinism. We're dealing with the idea that God forgives sins in advance, which is absolutely contrary to Holy Scripture. We're dealing with the fact that every person who gets saved must then be responsible to live right, live clean, live godly. You can't do your own thing and go to God's heaven. There won't be no sin in that great city. There won't be no wickedness in that great city. It will be saints of God, washed in the blood, made pure in the blood of the Lamb. What a day it's going to be. I want you to be there. I want you to be in heaven. I want you to be in heaven. Let's hear the sermon now, where the healing waters flow.
1: John 7, verse 37. In the last day, that great day of the feast, Jesus stood and cried, saying, "If any man thirst, let him come unto me and drink. If any man thirst, let him come unto me and drink." The reason sometimes we don't worship easily is because we're not thirsty. We're satisfied. We got all we want. We're not searching and yearning and hungering for more. Nothing will make you worship like a thirsty heart. Are you listening? Are you listening? You get thirsty for God, you'll worship. In the last day, that great day of the feast, Jesus stood and cried, saying, "If any man thirst, let him come unto me and drink. He that believeth on me, he that believeth on me, as the Scripture hath said, out of his belly shall flow rivers of water." Now listen, he describes this. "But this spake he of the Holy Ghost," the Spirit, "which they that believe on him should receive. For the Holy Ghost was not yet given, because that Jesus was not yet glorified." The Holy Ghost could not be given until Jesus resurrected, glorified, ascended, and then honored before the Father. And then the Father sent the Holy Ghost. So the Holy Ghost is a river that he that believeth shall from his belly have this living water flowing, a river. Actually says rivers of living water. I'm preaching this morning on when the healing waters flow, or where the healing waters flow. If there's a burden on this preacher's heart, if there's a yearning, a crying out to God that your pastor is doing, it is a yearning that this place will become a place where the healing waters flow. Where the healing waters flow. Can you think of anything that would be a theme for the church more appropriate to a Holy Ghost-filled church than where the healing waters flow? Where the healing waters flow. They cannot flow except where there's worship. Where God's people forget all other things and come together and worship. Let God be God in our midst and pour Himself out upon us. God, will you help me preach this morning? Father, I'm asking you for an anointing bigger and greater than any capacity of Joseph Chambers. In Jesus' name, you may be seated. Where the healing waters flow. If Jesus determined anything for His church, if Jesus had any reason for His death, if Jesus had any purpose in His sacrifice, it was to create a body of believers. He calls it the church. And to make that church a place where healing waters flow, where every need of men and women can be met, where the power, the majesty of Christ can be revealed, where the sick can be healed, where the sick can be healed. I said where the sick can be healed, where the emotionally disturbed can be delivered, where the lost can be saved, where the needs of men and women can be met, where the healing waters flow. You see, the Bible is a book of healing. If there's any description of the Bible that is above all other descriptions, it is a book of miracles, a book of healing, a book of salvation, a book of deliverance from demon powers, demon possession. We're going to see more of that in the weeks and months to come. I'm waiting on God to make these hands of this preacher so anointed by the Holy Ghost that we can see the sick healed, we can see the demon possessed delivered. I can't do it by myself. It's not supposed to be done by myself. It's the ministry of the church. It's the ministry of all of us. God needs you to be a part of the flowing of the healing waters. Now, let me tell you that you can never be the means of healing waters flow into another until they first flow to you and through you. They've got to be flowing in you and through you. And you've got to be living in the abundance. Or you can never be a means of an abundance for somebody else. If you are constantly on the drag, if you're constantly in the cellar, if you're constantly all under the load and no spiritual victory and no spiritual triumph, you cannot be a triumph for others or a victory for others. So where the healing waters flow has got to have some temples, some vessels, some saints, some godly men and women and young people. I'm believing God to take this group of young people from these two young lads, all of them, and so sanctify them, clean up their lives from the calluses of the world, to make them vessels full of the Holy Ghost. He will not put His Holy Ghost in an unclean temple. A temple that dresses shabby and dresses careless will never become the temple of the Holy Ghost. Do you understand? I hope you do. The Bible is a book of healing. The Bible is a book of Holy Ghost power. The Bible is a book that shows us the moving presence of the Spirit, the moving activity of the Holy Ghost as He moves among people and heals their sick and delivers their unsaved and works miracles among them that brings honor to God. Help me preach, somebody. Help me preach, somebody. You see, the Lord wants to heal emotional problems. He wants to heal disturbances that eat at you and trouble you. He wants to clean up your mind until it has sanctified a dimension and capacity. He wants to heal your sick body. There's not a person among us that God doesn't want to heal your body. He wants to heal your body. It's His desire. It's His delight to give you a miracle of His healing power and His healing presence. I could talk about the healing of emotions. We have an emotionally sick world. We have an emotionally sick world. There are people you meet every day. Raise your hand if you can recall someone this week who is emotionally sick. Come on, raise your hand. You recall somebody you've dealt with, you've been around, and they're emotionally sick. They need a miracle. God's a healing God. Oh, He's a healing God. He wants to heal emotions. He wants to heal bodies. Everywhere we look, there's somebody sick from cancer, all kinds of dreaded diseases, and the world has become so hooked on the medical profession until we run to them when Jesus invites us for His healing and His presence. Oh, He cares about you. He loves you. And of course, your soul. You know, listen to me. Religion is in the head. But salvation, and what I'm talking about this morning, is in the heart. And we got a world full of people who are religious in their head. But they've never become religious in their heart. Real emotions don't flow out of the head. They flow out of the heart. They flow out of the heart. You get spiritual life inside your heart, I won't be able to keep you from worshiping. I won't have to beg you. I won't have to push you. Worship will be as natural as it can be when the heart is full of Christ. When the heart is full of the Savior. When the heart is full of the Redeemer. Now I'm trying to bring you something this morning that will change somebody's life. Do you understand that this pastor stands here before you this morning with a burden for every one of you and your families? And I know if we can get you in the place where the healing waters flow, we'll get you then with those healing waters flowing in your life, affecting your family and your loved ones and your neighbors and the people you work with. Healing water cannot help but help people. But it's got to flow. And so I'm bringing you a message this morning. And I'm doing my best with God's help to help us all understand it. Now, let's go back to the first of those verses, 37. He said very clearly, if any man thirst, if any man thirst. Now, everybody that's listening to me, raise your hand. If any man thirst, the beginning of miracles, the beginning of this healing water, the beginning of this outpouring of the presence of the Holy Ghost, the beginning of the stirring up, as Brother Mark spoke so good about, the beginning of all of that is when you get thirsty for God. How many times this week have you thought to yourself, I'm so hungry after God. I'm so thirsty after Jesus. I'm so thirsty after the things of the Lord. I will assure you, and the Holy Ghost inspires me to say this, that the majority of you have not thought all week one time about how hungry you were after God. Do you know why you have not thought all week how hungry you were after God? Because you're not hungry after God. It's a very simple deduction. It's a very simple conclusion. The Bible said if any man thirst, this living water that I'm preaching about that flows from God the Father and God the Son by God the Holy Ghost and is abundantly sufficient to meet every need in his house is available. But it cannot flow until somebody gets hungry for it to flow. Hello, my shoulder bear. Hallelujah. I didn't mean to startle you. You look at me startled. I don't mean to startle you. I'm here to tell you that it cannot flow till you get thirsty. If any man thirst, if any man thirst, if any man thirst, it seems to me the Holy Ghost is screaming it. Is any man thirsty? Are you thirsty? Are you thirsty? He said, if any man thirst, let him come unto me and drink. Hallelujah. Let me tell you something. The Son of God has never turned a thirsty soul away. If you wonder why you've not got something you're hungry for or you desire, let me say it this way. It's the reason you haven't got something you know you need. It's because you haven't got hungry enough for it that nothing else would stand in your way. Is any man thirsty? I looked up that word thirsty because I wanted to make sure I know what it means. It meant ardent. It meant a man. Let me tell you. Have you ever seen a man, maybe in a picture or a magazine story or maybe on a news item that was out in the desert and had been there for several days without water? His throat was parched. His lips had cracked. He looked in the eye as though he were, you know, almost unconscious and probably close there too. I mean, you get a man really thirsty in a desert, brother. I want you to know you got a desperate man. You got a man that will almost do anything for a drink of water because he gets ardent. Oh, he gets thirsty. That's how the man was in hell. Just send Lazarus with his finger dipped in water and touch my parching tongue. Just a drop. A wet finger was what the man was begging for. Well, that's what this word thirst means. I come to you this morning as a shepherd of the sheep. I know God called me to be a pastor. I do other things, but I've never wanted to do anything like I want to be a pastor. I've never hungered for anything like I hunger to be a better pastor. Sister Wright, I want to be a better pastor. Sister Lisa, I want to be a better pastor. I want to bring you things that will change your life. Hallelujah. Hallelujah. I stood as we were trying to worship this morning and I was aching inside. Oh, God, teach me how to teach your people to come before you with a thirsty heart. If any man thirst, you'll never be turned away. I want you to hear me. If you're not getting your prayers answered, it's because you're not thirsty like you need to get. How many believe this? You know I'm preaching the truth? You know I am. The Lord will never turn a humble, hungry soul away. There is no such capacity in God or in the Lord Jesus or in the power of the Holy Spirit as to turn a man away who comes to him with a thirsty and dying desire. A man who comes to him and you've lost all of the passion from the time I started praying early this morning. There's been this passion, this hungry. I've been crying out, Jesus, I gotta have you like I've never had you in my life. I want to be full of it. The healing waters can flow through me. I don't just want healing waters to bless me, although I have to have it. Can't survive without it. I want it to flow through me to bless you and to bless your life. Is any man thirsty? A desire for God that consumes you. Have you ever had a desire for God that gets consumed you? You did recently, didn't you, Brother Ken? You ever had a desire for God that just consumed you? Now look at me and answer in your heart. Have you? Have you ever been after God so devoted and so absolutely pouring yourself out that you thought you were going to die if God didn't hear you? You were consumed with a passion after God, a consuming desire. Everything else loses its power over you when you become thirsty for God. Things that are good and things that are wholesome and things that are not in any way wrong or sinful. Things that just take your time and consume your free moments and fill your mind and thoughts as you go about the day. All those things will lose their power over you when you become consumed with a hunger and a thirst for Christ. That's how I remember I was first saved. We'd come to revival at night, and the preacher would preach, and the altar call would start, and people would pile in those altars and start weeping, and start sobbing out to God. I've seen altars just completely wet, like somebody poured a cup of water on them, because somebody was consumed with a thirst for God. You said, Brother Chambers, I want to get there. You ask the Holy Ghost to help you, and you furnish the man, and he'll bring you there. I believe that, don't you? He'll bring you there. You got to be consumed until everything else loses its power over you. Even food will lose its power over you. That thing you love to do as a fun thing will lose its power over you. I'm not saying it's wrong. I'm not telling you what's right or wrong about those things. We use the world. We just don't abuse it. I want to tell you something. You get consumed with a hunger for Christ. You get to thinking of what this living river of water could mean flowing through you until the joy of heaven would just set your soul on fire. It'll take power over everything else. Everything else. Everything else. I'm calling you this morning to a consuming desire and a consuming thirst after Christ. I'm calling you for such a thirst after Christ, such a thirst after Christ that you want so bad to make God big in your life. You want to make God big in your thoughts. You want to make God big in your conduct. Hallelujah. Thirst after God. If any man is thirsty, he says, let him come unto me. Come unto me. Did you hear that? It didn't rest you. Jesus said, are you thirsty? Thirsty for this fountain, this river, these rivers of living water? He said, let him come unto me. Jesus is standing. Jesus is sitting. Well, really sitting, but maybe standing at the Father's right hand. And he's saying, come unto me, all you that labor and are heavy laden, and I will give you rest. Let me take your load upon me, he says, and your yoke upon me, he says. Hallelujah. And you shall find rest for your soul. Hallelujah. The Lord is inviting you to come to him. You're thirsty? Come to him. You're consumed with desire? Come to him. You're overwhelmed with a hunger? Come to him. He will not reject you. He will not turn you away. It is not possible. Jesus has earned the right through his death and his sacrifice to bring every need you have and meet them for you. Did you know that? Did you know that he earned the right to meet every need in your life? He earned the right to heal your body. He earned the right to give you freedom of mind. He earned the right to give you a new capacity of thinking. He earned the right to make your soul a cleansed and saved, sanctified soul. He earned the right to meet your needs. He earned the right to give you a river of living water. Can you imagine rivers of living water flowing out of your belly, out of your innermost being? Can you imagine so much joy? I've seen a few of you have that joy. I've seen you so happy. I remember you, Brother Matt, being so happy and shouting and praising God. I remember that of others of you. Or just God blessing your soul and pouring His presence upon you. There is nothing like that. Anybody hungry for it? If you're hungry for it, raise your hand. Raise it up high. Are you really hungry for it? Are you hungry for a river or rivers of living water to flow out of your belly? Living waters. We're not talking about dead. We're not talking about tadpole infested. We're talking about living waters that changes your very life. Hallelujah. Come unto me. Nothing you need that has not already been bought and paid for. It's amazing. We live like paupers. We live like urchins. We have needs that have never been met. We have cares that need to be carried. We have healings that need to be wrought. There are people sitting here this morning and you're sick. Your body has some very, very potent needs. Raise your hand up. If you have a need in your body, you have a physical need of healing in your body, raise your hand. Raise it up high. You have a physical need in your body. You're the cause of your physical needs. He fell again this week and sprained another wrist. But he'll be all right. He'll survive. He'll survive. But every healing, the Lord will even heal those sprains, brother Andrew. Hallelujah. He's sufficient. Now with your hand up, let's ask God to heal the body. Would you be willing right now to turn your physical need over to Him? Would you be willing to claim that He has bought the right to heal your physical body? That foot, Mother. Father, I pray for every person in this building. By the Spirit of the risen Lord. By the virtue that flows from His wounded side. And those slashes upon His back. By that virtue. I believe that healing will flow in this body. That river of healing waters. Thank you for healing, Mama. Thank you for healing every one of you. You, Brother Jim. You, Brother Beasley. Thank you. Would you raise your hand and say, thank you, Lord. My healing is in Christ. My living rivers of water is in Christ. I'm healed. I'm healed. I'm healed. Where healing waters flow. Where healing waters flow. Rivers of healing waters flow. Come unto me, he says, and drink. I like this. He says, and drink. Have you ever tried to make somebody drink something they didn't want? Do you know that can be a real struggle? Do you know you'll get a whole lot more on their face and everything around them than you will in their mouth when a person don't want to drink? Jesus is wanting to fill you so full of living waters. Jesus is wanting to satisfy your soul. Jesus is wanting to pour His life into you. Jesus is wanting to heal your body. Jesus is wanting to save your soul, sir. Jesus is wanted to give you a miracle in all your emotion and all the burdens you carry. But He can't if you don't drink. You've got to turn the cup up. You've got to open up your heart. You've got to drink from the fountain that never runs dry. Hallelujah. You've got to drink from the river that knows no end. You've got to drink from this rivers of living water that has everything you have need of. You've got to drink. If you're thirsty, come, he says, and drink. It's beautiful to think about this. I don't know how to make it as plain as I want to make it. I really want you to grab it. I want you to understand it. You've got to drink. Everything you get from God has got to be received by faith and willingly just incorporated into your life. I can look back at miracles in my life over these 59 years since I was saved. And I can look back at struggles I would go through. Until suddenly I would come to the point that I was ready to drink. And literally, when that point came, receiving His miracles was as simple as taking a drink of water. Receiving His miracle was as simple as receiving something willingly into your life. Some of you are not hearing me. Some of you are not listening to me. The miracles of God that are available to you are as simple as taking a drink of water. When you come to the place of actually trusting Him, of actually believing Him, of actually knowing He's already paid the price, He's already bought it for you, He's already made it available, and He sent back the Holy Ghost, and the Holy Ghost is right here. He's here this morning. I've heard Him speaking. I felt His presence. I've known He was near. I can sense He's near. And so He's near. The price is paid. The sufficiency is available. And now He says, drink. When you just receive it. You say, I may not feel it. It doesn't matter whether you feel it or not. You say, well, am I sure He's going to really give it to me? There's no way He can fail. Do you think Jesus is dishonest in any form or fashion? No. He has every need of yours. Abundantly available. And if you will come to Him and drink, it will be rivers of living water flowing out of your innermost being. And you will become so happy and so full of joy. Would you raise your hand if you're hungry for it? You'll become so full of joy. You'll become so full of His divine presence. He will set you on fire. He will charge your life. But you've got to do some stirring up. You know, shaking yourself, Lord, I've been playing around with this thing. I've really not been hungry. Lord, make me so hungry that I don't care whether I eat another meal till God gives me what I need from the Holy One. Anybody here willing to be that hungry? Some of you love food so much you're not willing to be that hungry, are you? But you get hungry after God, that food loving, that hunger after food will take a back seat. Oh, you've got to eat. I know that. We're not trying to cause you to fast unwillingly or beyond reason. No. I'm trying to show you that when you are ready to drink, He's ready to fill your soul. He's ready to bless your life. Come to Him and drink. Now, the place of living waters, where living waters flow. I'll tell you, He is abundantly sufficient, and He will never force you, but He will fill you with rivers of living water. Now, I'm telling you that Jesus went back to the Father, glorified, and sent back the Holy Ghost, that everything I'm preaching can be available to every one of you in this building. Nobody is excluded. Nobody is excluded. You can drink from the fountain that never runs dry. You can have every sufficiency in your spiritual life. You can be so full of the Holy Ghost that He will rule in your life. And He will move through you and upon you. And there will be times when your joy will absolutely be inexplainable. The Bible says that. The Bible says joy unspeakable and full of glory. Now listen to me. How many of you have ever had a joy in the Holy Ghost that was unspeakable and full of glory? Many of you have never had that kind of joy. You've never had that kind of joy. This river of living water is so flooded with joy, and so flooded with peace of mind, with happiness. You remember Brother Justin during camp meeting. Am I saying it right, Justin? I keep getting his name wrong. Justin. He shouted for 2 or 3 days. I hadn't seen him shout the last few days. Come on back, Justin. Get that touch again, buddy. Hallelujah. Throw your hand up and say, I'm ready. Are you ready? Are you ready? You see, when God fills you with this joy, it's like rivers of living water. There is nothing to match the joy that Jesus gives. This has got to be a place where living waters flow, where there's no end to lives coming into this building and getting what they need from God. The devil is not going to stop it. He cannot stop it. He cannot stop it if we believe the promises of God are yea and amen. And I believe it every bit this morning, and I'm claiming His miracles. I'm claiming His mighty power. Would you stand? Hallelujah. Hallelujah. Somebody say hallelujah. Hallelujah. Hallelujah. Rivers of living water. Where the healing waters flow. Healing waters. They heal the mind. They heal the body. They heal the soul. They heal all of your person. Father, would You be real in this place this morning? Lord, would You give somebody a miracle of a river of living water? Make somebody so hungry, so thirsty, so desirous, that nothing can stop them. Intent to have the fullness of God. Now slip your hand up if you're hungry. If you want God to make you hungry. If you're not hungry, but you want God to make you hungry, slip up your hand. God, make me thirsty. Make me so thirsty that nothing will satisfy me until I get what I need from God. Boys and girls, can you lift your hand up if you want this? If you desire this? Teenagers, do you desire this? Can you yearn for God to make you so thirsty that nothing will satisfy you but Christ and the fullness? If any man thirst, if any man thirst, if any man thirst, let him come unto me and drink. He that believeth on me, as the Scripture has said, out of his belly, innermost being, shall flow rivers of living water. Now, just worship Him.

Paul, I sang that again. If you come to this fountain with the kind of hunger that God is inviting you to come, if you will cry out for that hunger, should you not have it yet? There are some of you that have never known a really deep hunger after God. You've always taken God kindly for granted. You know, he's there, and you know he's there. We love him and we cry out to him, but you took him for granted. There's no hunger in your heart. I'm praying for God to make you hungry. I'm praying for God to get a hold of you until you are thirsty beyond ability to describe it. Hallelujah. Say, would you meet me in the altar? Everybody that's hungry. Everybody that's thirsty.

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God, your chambers is thirsty. Oh, Jesus, I want to know you in this river, this divine, unspeakable joy. I want to be so full of you that those around me will see it and hear it. Forgive me, God, if I'm not as full as I ought to be. I want to make you big, Jesus. I want to make you big, Jesus. I'm hungry. Anybody tell it him how hungry you are? I'm thirsty. I'm going to drink from this fountain, Jesus. I am going to drink. I'm going to drink until my soul is so satisfied. Until there's a river flowing through me and out of me that absolutely overwhelms everybody that gets around me. Oh, God, make these young people, they're so precious. Make every one of them so hungry. Father, pour your love in them and make them thirsty after you. If any man thirst, if any man thirst, I'm wondering how many of you are really thirsty this morning. God, would you make them thirsty? Father, I'm just waiting. I'm preaching what you gave me. And I'm waiting you to make them thirsty. It's not something I can force. They've got to have a hunger for it. God, I'm really hungry that my people become such worshipers that we never have a service that's not full of worship. That everything else takes a back seat. We walk in those doors and we come with praise. Honor. Enter the courts of the Lord with praise in our hearts. Putting our burdens on the altar. I wait on you, Holy One. It's not something I can force. It's not something I can impress or make. You've got to do it, God. Put in the heart of everyone standing here this morning who shows one interest. If they show the least interest, strengthen that interest. And lay your hand on it. So make it so strong that it consumes them. I just wait.

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0: Hallelujah. 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
3: Over that Elijah said unto Elisha, ask what I shall do for thee. What if you could make a request like that?
4: Oh, God help me. To a man like this. Hello? I mean, he's already raised the widow's son. Already shut the heavens up. Called fire down out of heaven. Prayed the rain in after 3.5 years of drought and famine. Somebody help me here. Told the widow the cruse of oil shall not fail, amen, nor the barrel of meal until the Lord sends rain on the earth. An army of 50 and a captain came to apprehend him and said, come with us, man of God. If I'm a man of God, let fire fall down out of heaven and consume thee and thy 50. And it happened. They sent another group after him, and the same thing happened. The third guy that went up there was shaking and trembling, bowing on the earth because he knew the power that God had placed in this man's hand. What if you looked at this man as he was about to be carried off in a chariot of a fire, and he said, just ask of me what I shall do for you before I be taken away. Woo! I'm going to tell you something tonight. There's somebody here greater than Elijah that you can ask, and it shall be given. Oh, we ought to get real excited about that. What's the matter? Don't we really believe it?
3: Getting quiet on me here.
4: Oh, seek and you shall find. Oh, God will help me here tonight. I want to preach to you a little while. Amen. On this text here before I be taken away from thee. And Elijah said, I pray thee, let a double portion of thy spirit. Boy, I'd like to get a double portion tonight. How about you? Huh? Oh, hallelujah. I looked over at my wife's dessert this afternoon and seen the pretzels sprinkled all over the top of it. I don't know what you call it. Amen. But I was wanting to go get her seconds before I'd ever even tasted it the first time. I could just tell it was going to be good. Amen. And I'd already ate a piece of cake and a whole plate full of dumplings. Amen. I like going back for seconds. How about you? But I'm here to tell you tonight, brothers and sisters, there's much more than just good cooking going on around here. The Lord has been dealing out a healthy portion to everybody that is hungry, everybody that is willing, everybody that is open. Can I hear an amen? God has been satisfying the hungry. I like that one scripture where God said, open thy mouth wide and I will fill it. Can I hear an amen? I just feel like opening my mouth wide tonight. I just feel like opening my heart wide tonight. My body may be weary, but my heart feels on fire. My body may feel tired, but my soul feels hungry. Can I hear

drink to my Holy Ghost fountain tonight. I'd like to get a double portion. Oh, God, help me to preach to your people here tonight. Huh? You know, I read this story. And you help me here. I may lay a little groundwork here. Because I feel like I got some things to say. But hang with me here. Amen. If I gear down just a little bit, don't jump off the train, all right? Amen here. Amen. You know, these men in this story move me. They really do. One of them inspires me. But in the midst of his... Well, they both inspire me. They both inspire me. But one of them overwhelms me. You ever been overwhelmed by somebody that had such a touch of God on their life? Huh? That's what Elijah is. He's the overwhelming kind of preacher. He's the overwhelming kind of minister. He's the guy that stands up and points his finger in the face of the nation. He points his finger in the face of Ahab. Ahab meets him after 3.5 years of drought and says, "There's the one that troubles Israel." He doesn't shake. He doesn't wince. He doesn't flinch. He hurls the accusation right back at him. "No, you are the one that troubles Israel. It's not because of me that Israel is facing what they're facing, but it's because of you and your wife Jezebel that we're going through this drought and this famine. This was predicted in the Word of God. This was prayed by Solomon of old. This was told to us, amen, in the covenant that God made with His people, that if they forsook me, I would withhold the rain from heaven." Somebody help me preach here tonight. "It's all because of you," says this Elijah. Oh, I'm trying to preach to you. Pray for me. I don't preach too long here tonight. I really don't feel like I'm going to. Amen. But I've just got some stuff on my heart. If God will help me get it off here the way He wants it to. What a man of God. Huh? What? You know, Adam Clark said there's a legend about Elijah that he really wasn't a man. Come on. He was just an angel in human form. Well, I don't believe that. And Adam Clark didn't believe that. He just said there was a legend that said that. But I'm going to tell you what, if there wasn't for two passages of Scripture

0: means he's got the heavens under his control. It's because he's under heaven's control. Can I hear an amen here tonight? Oh, what power. Amen. What boldness this man has. James just flat out tells us Elias was a man. He's the only man in the Bible I know of that God had to tell us he's just a man. Amen. He is a man. He was subject to like passion as you are. Don't get overwhelmed by him. Don't get discouraged by him. There have been some men that seem to have such a touch of God on their life. When I heard them pray, when I seen them preach, when I seen God move in their ministry, I literally almost got discouraged to think, my God, is there anything that I can do for you? And that's where this other guy comes in. He's the one that encourages me. I don't know who Elijah's daddy is. I don't know who his mama is. I don't know where he came from. He's a Tishbite, wherever Tishbe is. Hallelujah. Amen. He goes off in a chariot of fire, shows up centuries later on the top of the Mount of Transfiguration with Moses. Can I hear an amen? He stands on a level, amen, that Moses and Jesus and he, Elijah, alone stood on. Oh, God, help me preach here. Amen. God had to make a distinction there. Peter said, let us build three tabernacles. One for you, one for Moses, one for Elias, and a voice from heaven, amen, said, this is my beloved son, hear him. And they saw no man save Jesus only. Somebody help me preach here. He is it. He's greater than Moses. He's greater than Elijah. But oh, what a man this man Elijah was. But here comes a little servant by the name of Elisha. Oh, God, help me here. And he has the audacity to pray and say, when given such a request, let me, I pray thee. Let me just clear something up here. Since we got plenty of time here. Let me just clear, and I'm not gonna take long, really, I'm not. I really am not. Don't get nervous here tonight. But let me just clear something up here tonight. Elisha did not get twice as much as Elijah. Come on now. Oh, that's right. Some could probably argue that he may not even got half as much. Oh, you're listening. You're real quiet now. Huh? Listen to me. If there was no Elijah, there had never been an Elisha. If I understand the Scripture correctly, Malachi prophesied of a time that Elijah is going to return. Can I hear an amen? I don't know how all those details are going to work out. Jesus said of John the Baptist, if you would receive it, Elias is come already. Can I hear an amen here tonight? But there is an Elijah ministry, amen, that has not stopped. Somebody help me preach here tonight. It is still going on.
1: Somebody said, well, Elisha worked twice as many miracles as Elijah did. I beg to differ with that.
0: Oh, God, help me preach here.
1: I don't mean cross your theology up here tonight, but there are 9 miracles that Elijah worked. There are 16 miracles that Elisha worked.
0: Amen. Oh, God, help me to preach here tonight. And let me say this here tonight. We don't know that that's all the miracles either of them worked. Just because that's all we have a record of, I think we're missing something here when we say he got twice the miracles that Elijah got, and we stop right there. That's not what this is about. He didn't say, I want twice as much. That's not what he prayed for. He said, I want a double portion. Kind of like that father you preached about this morning that divided the portion of his goods to one son and to another side to another son. He said, I want a double portion. I don't want a single portion. I want a double portion. I want twice as much as what I might rightly obtain. I want to get everything I can from you while you're still here. Oh, I wish I could preach to you tonight.

is this? What is this double portion? Amen. We've talked about what it's not. What is it? You know what it is? It's a special portion. You know there was a law in Israel that when the father divided the portion of his inheritance among his sons, no matter how many sons he had, he would evidently give them an equal portion. But there was a law in Israel that the firstborn got a double portion. You give him twice as much as you give the rest. I feel God here tonight. You know, I think God would like to do for some of us in this building here tonight. I think He'd like to give us a special portion. I don't think God wants to treat us average tonight. I think God wants to treat us special. Can I hear an amen? Now Jesus is the firstborn, but He's among many brethren. Can I hear an amen? And the Bible tells us, amen, that we can partake of that inheritance, hallelujah, that He has obtained from the Lord. What's He got? God said, all power. That's what Jesus said is given unto me in heaven and in her. And He dispatches it, amen, to those of us that are hungry for it. Hey, God wants to do something special for you. I sure would like to see somebody get the Holy Ghost tonight. Oh, lift your hands right now and ask God to help us. Listen to me tonight, brothers and sisters. I'm going to tell you why Elijah got a double portion. Because he had a double desire. You know, he wasn't the first man to have this possibility in his life. I read about another servant that Elijah had. And when he got discouraged and went under the juniper tree, amen, that servant did not follow him from that point on. Oh, God help me here. Now there's something about Elijah here. You know, he'd get into a state of mind that he just kind of wanted to be alone and just leave his servant aside there. And so one day he does that to Elisha too. The Lord, there at Gilgal, the Lord has sent me down to Bethel. Now you just stay right here. You've come far enough. You've served me well. And when I'm gone from here, then the Lord can do something through you. I appreciate everything you've done. I've got a special thing that's going to happen today. And you just stay right here. Amen. The Lord has sent me to Bethel, not on your life. I'm going with you from Gilgal down to Bethel. As the Lord liveth and as thy soul liveth, I'm going with you down there. Are you willing to follow? Are you determined to go the distance to get the blessing? Two altar calls in one service. Come on now. I'm willing to go all the way, Lord. Are we? Just stay there then. Stay there. Who wants to go to Bethel? I'll give you one more chance. Who wants to go to Bethel? God help me here tonight.
brother. Hallelujah. Amen. Ha. Oh, don't you appreciate this brother here tonight? Amen. They no sooner, he needs to be Elijah, and I need to be Elisha. God help me here tonight. They no sooner get down, amen, to Bethel, that Elijah says unto him, the Lord has sent me to Jericho. You know, now, if we don't look at a map, we don't really get what's going on here. You know where Jericho is? It's back down next to Gilgal. That's where we just came from. We were at Gilgal, and he said, I'm going to Bethel. And so here they go. I've got me a good guy here helping me here tonight. Here they go down to Bethel. Here we are at Bethel. No sooner do they get down to Bethel, the man of God says, okay, now let's go back to Jericho. What's wrong with you? You've missed it.

0: Miss it. Can I hear an amen? If God says go back to Jericho after you've just been a few miles away, then brothers and sisters, you need to go back to Jericho. Some of us need to visit our first experience. Some of us need to visit, amen, yesterday when the Lord did a wonderful work in our life a year or two ago. Hey, we need to go back and remember and get some faith from God to do something else for us again.
1: Are you willing to follow? Are you willing to do what God says, even when you don't understand? Hello? You know, we used to have churches where God dealt with folks' hearts and you didn't have to preach a 5-point sermon on some issue for them to lay it down and get closer to God. Now you can preach 5 5-point sermons on it and they're still thinking about it and saying God hadn't dealt with me about it, and it's plain as it can be in the Word of God. Hey, I need somebody, amen, who's willing to go the distance. That's the one that's going to get a double portion. You just stay down there in Gilgal and keep your single portion if you want to. But I'm looking for somebody that wants a double portion. Still want to go? The Lord has sent me across Jordan. Don't you know that the Lord's going to take your master from your head today? Hold your peace. Don't talk to me about that. That's not what I've got in view. Oh, God, help me here tonight. You know what God did for a whole generation, He's willing to do for just one person here tonight. He didn't divide Jordan for Elijah. He was getting ready to leave. This wasn't doing anything for Elijah. No, that wasn't for his benefit. It was for Elisha. Somebody help me here tonight. What he had done for a whole generation in Joshua's time, he's doing for one who's hungry right now in his day. Hey, I'm going to tell you what. We've heard a lot about the revivals of yesterday, but I want to tell you what, the God of yesterday is still the God of today. And what he did in 1920 and 1930 and 1940 and 1950 and 1960 and 1970 and 1980 and 1990. He's still doing it in 2003. He'll do it for you. The stories of a past generation can be your own personal story. You can have your own upper room. You can have your own Pentecost. You can get it tonight for you. He's ever felt it before. First time I felt it, I was a 12-year-old boy. I got saved when I was 7, called to preach that same night. But the first time I felt the Holy Ghost get a hold of me and shake me, I was a 12-year-old boy at Barberville Youth Camp. Oh, hallelujah. I didn't get the Holy Ghost until 7 years later, but I became a holy roller that night. Are you hearing me here? Oh, how many's ever felt His holy touch? God, help me here. If I can preach to you about 2 more minutes, if God will help me here. Hey, amen, that's about all I think I'm going to do. Oh, my.
2: Come here, brother.
1: You're Elijah. He made a good Elisha. We'll let him be Elijah now.
2: You know, Elisha's out there plowing.
1: 12 yoke of oxen. His mind's on his inheritance. He's probably the eldest son of his daddy. He's not a lazy man. 12 yoke of oxen are out there, and he's plowing with one of those yoke. Hallelujah. Out here, you know that's who God gets, is somebody that's doing something where they're at. I feel the Holy Ghost here tonight. And while he's there, Elijah comes, and he don't even stop. He just walks right on by him. But as he walks on by him, he casts that mantle on him. Cast that mantle on me here, Elijah. And he walks on by. And he runs after him. That's how I know he kept walking. Because the Bible said he ran after him. And he grabs a hold of him. Wait just a minute here. Wait just a minute here. Let me go tell my mama goodbye. Let me go kiss her goodbye. Let me tell my daddy goodbye. Let me burn my plow. Let me kill my oxen. And I'll be right back. What I felt right here is worth more than anything that I've got hopes of inheriting in my father's house. I'll gladly trade all this field and all this inheritance to have another touch of what I've just felt. Some say it was around 10 years that Elisha served Elijah. It was a good while, however long it was. He wasn't preaching. He wasn't singing. He wasn't prophesying. Just pouring water on the hands of the man of God.
2: Hallelujah. Come on.
1: But one day. What do you want? The Lord's getting ready to take me. Double. Two. Second. I've done had one portion. I've done had one taste. And oh, it's burned in my soul ever since I felt what I did out in that field where I left it all. Amen. Because of the foretaste that I had so many days ago. There's only one thing I want. I want some more of what I've already felt. I want some more of what I've already tasted. Ah! Ah!

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And do it so much more! Touch somebody again! And touch them so much more! Lift your hands all across this building here tonight. I believe if I need the Holy Ghost, I'd get out of my pew right now. And I'd get up to this altar as quick as I could. And I'd throw my hands up and my head back and my heart open. And I'd believe God. I believe God. I believe God was willing to do it for me. Oh, you believed a lie from the devil long enough. Why don't you believe God tonight and leave this place baptized? With the

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1: Oh, come on. Come on, you've got down to Bethel. Now, come on to Jericho. Believe God tonight. Believe God tonight. 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Oh!

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3: The message tonight, too. We've been in a series on Wednesday evening, Abused and Misused Scriptures. The one we're going to look at tonight may surprise you, but it's Philippians 4:13. How many already knows what that is? Philippians 4:13. Okay? So it may surprise you that this is an abused, or it's not abused as much as a misused scripture. Since it's Bible study, I'll allow you to go ahead and remain seated, but I do want to read it. In fact, since it's in first person, let's all read this together. Very familiar. Most of you have this memorized, but let's read this together. I can do all things through Christ, which strengtheneth me. Let's read that again. I can do all things through Christ, which strengtheneth me. I want to entitle this tonight, How to Be Superman or Superwoman. How to Be Superman. You see, what we just quoted, if we go ahead and put the verse back on just to look at it here. It sounds good as a jingle or a slogan or a motto, but it doesn't just sound good, it's true. Now, it's not true in its twisted sense that we're going to look at tonight, but it's true in its God-intended meaning. Let me show you how popular this verse is. You might recognize this face, quarterback Tim Tebow. Now, I want to give him the benefit of the doubt, and he is just putting that there, Philippians 4:13, because he's suggesting it as a good verse to know and to memorize. But somehow I think he is relating this to the game and his performance in it as quarterback. I can do all things through Christ that strengthens me. You know, I have an interesting way of looking at that. What if both quarterbacks from the opposing teams both go out on the field quoting this verse? In mind, I can win this game because I can do all things through Christ that strengthens me. I tell you, if both come out quoting that verse, one of them is going to leave disappointed thinking God has failed them. Right? And I'm sharing so we'll know how this is taken wrongly. Maybe it's not football, maybe it's baseball. And the batter says, I can do all things through Christ that strengthens me. I'm going to hit this one out of the park. Maybe it's, hate to remind you, end of the year, and it's about better grades, taking finals. I can do all things through Christ that strengthens me. Maybe it's that you're just dreaming, and you think of this tremendous dream of where you're going to be in 10 years and what you're going to accomplish, and the verse comes to you, I can do all things through Christ that strengthens me. You know, taken wrongly, this verse is, God will be my steroids. That's really what it's, how it's taken. God will be my superpower. God will be my secret weapon that I need. Now, none of that's true, as we're going to discover. However, what this verse really means is even more important to us. I can do all things through Christ that strengthens me. Let's look how it's wrongly interpreted. Here's what one renowned minister of our day said in reference to this. Most people tend to magnify their limitations. They focus on their shortcomings, but Scripture makes it plain. All things are possible to those who believe. Here it is. That's right. It is possible to see your dreams fulfilled. So attaching this verse to the fulfilling of your dreams. This verse is wrongly interpreted to mean you dream what you want to do and God will make it happen. You do the dreaming and God will make it happen. He'll give you superpowers to make it happen. He will accommodate. God will accommodate your dreams. He'll allow you to do it. He'll allow you to accomplish it. Now, the first thing I realize in that is that when these folks are thinking of themselves succeeding, they're thinking in terms of what the world calls success. An important job. Becoming rich, becoming wealthy, being a sports star, being someone that is outstanding. They think in terms of what the world calls success when they quote that verse. I can do all things through Christ who strengtheneth me. But they interpret it. I choose what I want. I choose what I want to happen in my life. I choose what I want to do. And God's going to give me the power to make it all happen. You know, let's think of how ridiculous that really is. I believe in God. I believe in His power. Don't you? But what if I had a dream? I just never told you about it. I want to be an opera singer. And I begin to pursue that dream, and I just quote continually, I can do all things through Christ that strengtheneth me. I'm going to be an opera singer. I believe in God's power, but I don't believe that's what the verse is for. You see, it's not about God giving you a special power like you're playing a video game and different video games have those different ways of getting more bullets or a power mode or a safe mode. It's not what this verse is meaning. It doesn't mean if you want something that seems impossible, you just quote this verse with enough conviction and then zip. You're enabled. You're empowered to do that. Now, you didn't like that my illustration about an opera singer, but let's say you're a student about to take finals. You've goofed off all semester. You haven't studied. You haven't turned in your homework. I'm not even altar call right now, so relax. I mean, you got right now, you have just slipped from the D to the F. But the teacher says, if you make an A+ on the final exam, it counts enough, it's weighted enough that it'll take you back to a D and you'll pass the class. So you go home tonight, you don't study, you don't open a book, you quote the verse, I can do all things through Christ that strengthens me. I'm going to make an A+ on the test. You get up in the morning, I can do all things through Christ that strengthens me. You go tomorrow, the test is in front of you. You bow your head for just a moment as you grab your pencil, waiting for the teachers to say to begin, and you quote it again. I can do all things through Christ that strengtheneth me. That's how this verse is taken, that all of a sudden God's just going to put all of that stuff in your head, just divine impartation of the answers of the test. Have you noticed how just frankly carnal we've gotten with the Word of God, the way we take His promises? Let me give you some reasons for the wrong interpretation. I realize that life is hard. And so people like to imagine that there are available some special help, some special power, some special gift, some secret key that will give them the edge. An example of this, I think Brother Brian mentioned this years ago in a message, but do you realize when the superheroes came into popularity? It was in the Great Depression. Things were so hard, people were looking for something that would give them the edge and at least to dream about it. And so that's one reason people like to think that there is a special help in the hardness of life. But I also think in the church, one of the reasons for the wrong interpretation, if we've heard so much of the false doctrine of positive confession and self-esteem. In other words, you create reality by saying it with your mouth. And so you say, I'm not sick when you are, and so you'll be well. And you say, I can do all things, and just saying it's going to make it happen. And there's a wrong interpretation because we've been taught that if we'll just quote things and just say things, it'll make it happen. I believe also there's a wrong interpretation because it gives a person a reason to believe that their dreams will come true. Now, I'm not against dreaming. But I'm kind of like one fella, if you want your dreams come true, you better wake up. Face reality. Do what you need to do. I'm not against dreaming, but again, it's interesting that these dreams are self-serving. These dreams are about material things and earthly things. But people wrongly interpret this verse because they want to believe their dreams can come true. Now notice the irony in here. The scripture says, I can do all things through Christ that strengthens me. But the all things are usually interpreted to what is personally beneficial. I'll give you an example in a moment. You know, the modern Christianity doesn't teach very differently from the world of what consists of success. And so when folks quote this verse, I could do all things through Christ, certainly what the things they're thinking about usually aren't spiritual things, things of God. Eternal things. They're usually thinking of earthbound things. And so they think that they can think those things and God will make them happen. You know, so let's think about that. What I just said. The irony is, I'm thinking I can do all things. I can become a millionaire. I'm thinking I can do all things. I can be a great success in business. I can do all things. I can make an A+ on the test even when I didn't study. Why don't folks quote the verse this way? I really need to witness to that young man at school, and I'm shy, and I really don't know what to say, but I can do all things through Christ that strengthens me. Why don't we quote it this way? The pressure's been on me. I'm about to lose my top. I'm about to blow my top. I'm just filled with anxiety and worry and upset, and every pressure is just to just abandon my faith and give up. Why not quote it then? I can do all things through Christ that strengtheneth me. I mean, things are hard and rough. Temptation. You see, that's where we ought to be looking at this verse. And the irony is, most of the time, folks aren't thinking of those spiritual scenarios. It's really just me come up with my plan and get God on board. See, here's the thing. The all things becomes my things. And I want God to get on board and make my things happen. But see, we as believers, we should be seeking to come to the point that it's not about my things, it's about God's things. And if we're wanting God's things, then God will be on board to make it happen. Let me give you an illustration. It's kind of like this, you know. I say, Brother Keith, let's go out to eat. You get in the car, I pull up to the most expensive restaurant in town. I go in there, I order the biggest steak on the menu. And I asked you there, didn't I? Yeah. And I did the ordering, didn't I? Yeah. And then we get through eating, the waiter brings the check, and I just slip it over to Brother Keith. Do you realize that's what some folks do to the Lord? They make their plans, they make their dreams, they say what they want to do, and then they slip the check over to God and say, now God, you make it happen. It's time we let God do the choosing, God do the ordering, and then we can with conviction say, I can do all things through Christ. What does this really say? Well, we've been looking at two things at every verse. Number one is context. That is so important. We're going to put this verse in context. First of all, I want to put it in context historically. Does anyone know from where Paul wrote that verse, I can do all things through Christ that strengthens me? Where did he write it from? From jail. House arrest, dungeon, whatever. He was incarcerated. He was imprisoned. When he wrote, I can do all things through Christ that strengthens me, he wasn't planning a breakout. He didn't look at the bars and say, tonight I'm going to take those metal bars and I'm going to tear them out of the wall. I can do all things through Christ that strengthens me. If you read it, what he's saying is, it's no fun being in prison. It's no fun knowing you're going to trial and you very well could be beheaded as the result of that trial. And I'm in prison and I'm in a bad place and every demon in hell would like to discourage me. But even though I'm in prison, it's not going to keep me from trusting in Jesus Christ. I can face this prison through Christ who strengtheneth me. His attitude was never, I'm going to break out. I can do all things. It was I can face where I'm at. The second thing we got to understand in this letter to the Philippians is Paul was also writing to thank them because they had sent a gift. Even though he's in prison, back then prisoners had to foot their own bill of food and clothing and whatever. And Paul didn't have an income. He can't make tents in prison. And the Philippians had sent him an offering to take care of his needs. And he writes, here's the context. I'll read a few verses out in a minute. He writes to say, listen, Philippians, I'm really grateful. I'm really grateful you sent me an offering to take care of my basic needs. And I really am. He said, but I want you to know something. Even if you hadn't sent me a penny, even if I didn't know where I was going to buy my meals tomorrow, I still know I could face what I'm facing because I can do all things through Christ who strengtheneth me. And then he brings it down to a pinpoint. And here it is. The context is actually, let's get this, is contentment. I can do all things through Christ that strengtheneth me. The context is contentment. Look at the immediate context, verses 11 and 12. Not that I speak in respect of want or lacking something, for I have learned, in other words, I'm not complaining for what I don't have here in prison, for I have learned in whatsoever state or condition I am, therewith to be content. Verse 12, I know both how to be abased and I know how to abound. Everywhere and in all things I'm instructed, both to be full and to be hungry, both to be bound and to suffer need. In other words, Paul said, I've had it good. Right now, I'm having it bad, but I'm still content. Why? Here we go, verse 13. Here's how Paul says, I can be content even when things are bad, because I can do all things through Christ which strengthens me. Do you see it in its immediate context? Immediate context, this verse says, wherever you find yourself, whatever battles you are fighting, whatever pressures you are under, whatever attacks you are suffering, because Christ is going to strengthen you, you can do it. You can make it. You can go through it. You can overcome. You can be victorious. Isn't that put it in context, isn't that different than the way people want to make that verse? But on the other hand, isn't it far more important to know than the way they've twisted? Isn't it far important to know that however rough and dark it is right now, you can make it? Christ will strengthen you in prison, Paul. He'll strengthen you in the dark place. He'll strengthen you in the hour of temptation. And notice how Paul said, it's not only do I have to learn to be content when I'm without things, but I have to learn to be content when everything's good. And we could talk a lot there, but did you know more people can handle hard times than they can good times? I've seen more folks backslide when they came to success than when they were really under the guns and under the pressure. Think about that. Did you know more people have backslid when they got a good paying job than when they had a low paying job? And so Paul said, the idea is to be content. Now let's look at the intention here. Not just the context, intention. The whole intention of this epistle to the Philippians is that Paul was writing to encourage them to rejoice whatever was going wrong in their life. If I had time, I'd talk about those verses, you know, about be careful for nothing, but make your requests known to God. Rejoice always. So Paul's intention in everything he wrote in the letter to the Philippians was to encourage them to rejoice whatever was going wrong in their lives. And so in our verse tonight, Paul isn't saying get a dream and God will make it come true for you. Paul is saying, you can keep on believing God. You can keep on trusting God. You can make it to heaven even when your dreams fall apart. It's the opposite of what they're trying to tell us today this verse means. And I know I'm being redundant, but I've got to be redundant to get Paul's intention. Today they're saying, you make a dream. I can do all things through Christ that strengthens me. God will make your dream come true. What Paul is saying is you can make it. You can keep serving God even when you see your dreams fall apart. I can do all things through Christ that strengthens me. That's his intention. His intention is no matter how hard it is, Christ will give you the strength to rejoice. So what? So what? What does this all mean? Well, if you read the intention of Paul, you'll find that what he's saying to the Philippians, he's saying this. Let me put it negatively. If you do not depend on Christ's strength, you will become anxious-filled, you will worry, you will fret, you'll become upset, you'll have no peace if you do not rely on Christ's strength during hard times. But if you rely on Christ's strength in hard times, you don't have to fret and worry. You can have peace. You can have contentment. You can have the joy of the Lord. You can make it. So what? So what? This verse simply means, let me just boil it down to the bare bones. This verse means I can do all things through Christ. It means if I want to serve God and make it to heaven, I can, and nothing can stop me. That's what it's saying. Not that I can be an opera singer. Not that I can be a millionaire. That may be God's will for some folks. But what it's saying to me, I may be in prison, but I'm still going to trust God. I'm still going to make it. So let me summarize that real quickly and talk to us tonight. No need, Paul's saying, no need to feel overwhelmed. I can do all things through Christ. No need to feel overwhelmed. You can fulfill your responsibilities, duties, and callings. We've made this verse about dreams, but what this verse says, you can fulfill your responsibilities through the strength of Christ. Amen. You're a young mother. You're struggling with young kids all day. You're cleaning. You're doing laundry. You're doing dishes. You got homework to help them with. It's overwhelming. This verse is for you. I can do all things through Christ, that strength. I can fulfill this responsibility as a mother. Dad, you're worried. There's unpaid bills. The car engine just blew up. You don't know what to do about it. You don't know the mechanic. Those are awful pressures. You young people, they'll come. It'll hit you at night, usually. What are we going to do? Those things can really get a hold of you, dads. You know the weight of the responsibility. This verse is for you. I can do all things through Christ. This is a God-given responsibility. He will strengthen me to fulfill this God-given responsibility. I don't need to feel overwhelmed. Kids, I shouldn't say kids. There's a better word. Young people, you're struggling with finals, end of school, the pressures. Some of you are graduating, all that before you. That can be a very fretful, worrisome, anxiety type of thing. But if you're a believer in Christ, you've put your life in His hands. You don't have to feel overwhelmed. You can say, I can face these things that I face as a young person. I can face them because I can do all things through Christ who strengtheth me. So what? Secondly, no need to feel. You have to give in and give up. You can make it through any trial. I want you to know sometimes the pressure is so great. Some of you, I didn't hear you, but I'm pretty sure some of you lately have said things like this. I don't think I can face this. You've said things like, I don't think I can go through this. You've said things like, I just can't. I just can't handle this. This verse is for you. I can do all things through Christ that strengtheth me. What God is saying is you can make it through the trial. He will strengthen you. He will enable you. This verse says no need to feel. You can't resist. You can overcome any temptation. That's trapped so many folks, even young people. It's trapped them because there are great, powerful temptations in our lives. And in the privacy of your mind or the darkness of your room, you'll hear the voice of Satan say, I've got you. You can't overcome this temptation. It's too strong. The forces at work are too strong. They're too great. You can't overcome this temptation. This verse is for you. If you're a believer, you can say, I can't overcome this temptation. I don't have to give in. I can't resist this because I can do all things through Christ that strengtheneth me. Amen. So what? Amen. Paul is saying there's no need to feel hopeless over the future. Now, Paul in Philippians, most people don't realize this. Paul was actually in prison twice. This was the first time. In Philippians, he's being very positive. He's telling them that he could have his head cut off, but he really feels like God's going to deliver him this time. But the point was, weighing over Paul, people would tell him, you're in prison, doesn't look good. You could have your head cut off someday soon. But Paul said, I can face the future For me to live as Christ, for me to die as gain, he said. He said, I'm not afraid to depart from this life. I'll just be with Christ. How can he face the future? It's because this verse, I can do all things through Christ that strengthen me. I can face the future, whatever it holds. Now listen, if it's living for God that you want, if it's doing his will that you want, if it's making it to heaven that you want, amen, he'll make sure through Christ you have the strength to do it. How many believes that? Amen. He'll make sure. And so if we'll take this verse, not as a way to get rich quick or any of those things, but take this verse for what it is. I can do all things through Christ that strengthens me. We'll have less worry and more peace. We'll have less anger and more trust in God. We'll have less irritability and more contentment. That's what Paul was driving at. I can do all things. I'm going to add a little addition here. I'm going to take a final look. I'm about done, but I'm going to take a final look. I want us to really think about this, even though I struggle to put it in words. Look at this verse. Let's take a final look. I can do all things through Christ. Not through the power of Christ. Not even through the word of Christ. Not even through serving Christ. I can do all things through Christ. This is about a person. And being about a person, it's about a relationship. My strength comes from my relationship with the person of Jesus Christ. There's no magic formulas. There's no certain pitch of voice to quote the verse in. It's all about my relationship with Christ. Have I talked to the Lord today? Have I walked with the Lord? Has my thoughts been on the Lord? Have I looked for Him in His Word? You see, that's the way we are strengthened. It's through our relationship with the person. It's not religion. It's not certain things we do at church, so all of those should help our relationship with Christ. It boils down to this. I can do all things through my relationship with Christ. It's not about religion. If my relationship is with Him as it ought to be, it's not that God's going to give me a leg up or a special power. It's that He does the work. Christ does it. You see that? I can do all things through Christ. All of a sudden, it's not me doing it. It's Christ doing it. And that reminded me of a companion verse we've got to attach to this from an earlier epistle, Galatians. Paul said, I am crucified with Christ. Nevertheless, I live. Yet not I, but Christ liveth in me. Listen. And the life that I now live in the flesh, not the bad part of us, but just the natural man, the natural life, the life which I now live in the flesh, I live by the faith of the Son of God who loved me and gave Himself for me. Do you see right there? Yet not I. Look right there, the second line. Yet not I, but Christ liveth in me. When I have the relationship with Christ that I ought to have, I can do all these things that we mentioned because I have that relationship. He is in me. He lives the life. He empowers. He strengthens. He helps. Hallelujah. This is real. It's not abracadabra stuff. It's the reality of a relationship with Christ. I've always tried to be witty. And it falls flat many times. It's just my personality. I want to try to boil something down just as small as I can get it. And I think I told you this a while back, but when my kids were growing up, they said, oh, Dad, I got a headache. And I'd pontificate. I'd say, it's better to have a headache than to be a headache. I asked them a while back if that helped their headache, and they said, no. So there's not a whole lot left. But I taught the high school math for many years, and we'd get into geometry and algebra, and there was something I couldn't stand to hear. They'd lift their hand and say, Brother Hurst, I can't do that problem. Lift their hand. I can't do the homework. I can't understand. And so I thought I'd really help him. And I said, hold it, wait a minute. You didn't say that correctly. Don't say, let's try this, let's do this over. Don't say, I can't do the homework. Let's just be honest and lift your hand and phrase it this way. I didn't want to do my homework. Do you remember that, any of you? Did that help you? Did that help? It didn't help? But let's forget geometry and algebra, okay? Now, look, I want folks to make it. I want young people to live for God. And I hear them say, like, I just can't do it. I can't live for God. I can't overcome. I just can't become any better in Christ. I just can't be faithful. I just can't. I want to say, let's work on this. Let's rephrase this. Let's just be honest. Don't say you can't. Say, I don't want to. Huh? Yeah. Just say, I don't want to live for God. How can I say that? Because I'm going to tell you something. If you really love Jesus, and you really want to serve Him, and you really want to live for Him, I don't care what you're up against. I don't care what you face. I don't care how strong the temptation. You can live for Him. You can overcome. You can say, I can do all things through Christ who strengthens. If you want Christ, you can do it. And so just be honest. Just say you don't want to. Okay? And if you don't want to say I don't want to, then quit saying I can't. And start saying, I can live for God. I can overcome temptation. I can make it through the trial. Amen. Let's say it together. I can do all things through Christ, which strengtheneth me.

You can't, you can't, you can't, you can't. Let's change that tonight. Let's change it. When we come to pray, let's quote this verse with its intended meaning in context. You can be content, you can rejoice, whatever you're against. Paul was in prison. But come tonight saying, I can do all things through Christ which strengtheth me. Would you like to come and pray? Let's come into the altars tonight. Hallelujah. Thank you, Jesus. Thank you, Jesus. I can do all things. I can live for God.

As you pray, why don't you just say it out loud to the Lord? This isn't positive confession. This is believing the Word of God. Just pray it. I can do all things through Christ, which strengtheneth me. I can live for God at work. I can live for God at school. I can fulfill these responsibilities that seem so heavy. I can make it through this trial. I can overcome this temptation. I can face tomorrow. I can make it to heaven. I can. I can rise above this difficulty. Hallelujah. If I want to live for God, if I have a relationship with Christ, I can live for Him. I can make it. I can overcome the enemy of my soul. Hallelujah.

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2: In verse 15. Exodus chapter 14 and verse 15. And the Lord said unto Moses, Wherefore criest thou unto me? Speak unto the children of Israel that they go forward. Amen. I want to preach to you just a little while this evening on the sin of praying. The sin of praying. If that's a little too aggressive for you, you might could call it when prayer becomes sin. Help me, Jesus. What was happening in the book of Exodus here, a story quite familiar to Bible readers that we talk about the crossing of the Red Sea and that thing. This is coming to that place in Exodus 14 and 15. And God had found Moses and sent him into Egypt and given him specific direction and told him, lead my people out. Moses began the process of leading God's people out. And got to the place right here in Exodus 14 where they come to the Red Sea. Pharaoh's army is following Moses and Pharaoh's army's hot on the trail of the Israelites, and they come to the Red Sea and Moses stops and begins to pray. The army of Pharaoh was behind them. The devil controlled that. The sea was in front of them. God controlled that. The people had been commanded by God to march. So what happened? Moses stopped to pray. And when he did, God rebuked him. He said, Wherefore criest thou unto me? Speak unto the children of Israel that they go forward. I'm preaching about the sin of praying. And I don't want people to get too caught up in that. And I know somebody's going to say I said something I didn't say. Wait till I get to my point and make my point and validate my point, and then you decide. But what happened right here was Moses was given direction. He already prayed in Egypt. God already told him what to do. He was in the process of doing what God told him what to do. The task was not completed yet. And when he stopped to pray, God rebuked him. There was a man named Dr. Adam Clark. He worked very, very long and hard as a minister, became a very great minister, a very, very well-admired minister. And Dr. Adam Clark was at a particular school one day preaching and speaking at a school, and a bunch of young students had gathered around him. And one particular student had decided a long time before that he was going to do all and everything he could, everything in his power to emulate Dr. Clark. He wanted to be just like Dr. Clark and teach like him and preach like him and know the Bible like him. And he finally got his big chance to be around Dr. Clark this day, and all these students were asking questions and talking to Dr. Clark, and he finally got his opportunity. He said, Dr. Clark, how do you do it? Dr. Clark asked him, how do I do what, son? And he said, how do you get up there and preach the gospel like that? And how do you, when you get to a church and when you're about ready to preach and you're about ready to do the things that God has helped you to do over the years, do you pray about it? Do you contemplate on it? Do you wait for God for certain signals and certain signs? And Dr. Clark said, no, I just get up and do it. God already called me to preach. God already sent me into the world with the gospel. God already told me to proclaim the truth. I don't have to re-pray about something every time that I know that God already told me to do. Moody once happened upon a wealthy congregation of Christians. And as D.L. Moody was traveling around the countryside somewhere over there in Europe and come into a little community that had a few churches, and one of the churches is where all the wealthy members of the community attended church. And Dr. Moody happened into this church and found out that this church had been meeting especially. They had Sunday morning service and Sunday night service and midweek service, but they had called a special Saturday night service. It was a prayer service where everybody come together every Saturday night, and they've done it for months and months and months, and it was specifically for one reason and one reason only. They got together on Saturday nights to pray that God would remove a particular debt that the church had. The church had a particular debt that had not been paid off, and so they decided, all of these congregation members, to come together on Saturday night and pray that God would remove this debt. Brother Moody happened upon the church on a Saturday night and came in, and when they realized who it was, they immediately asked him to stick around for the night and preach and bring the sermon for the next morning on Sunday morning. Brother Moody said that he would come and preach and speak to them on Sunday morning, came back the following morning after talking to some of the congregation members late up in the night, and before he opened his Bible, before he read his text, before he gave his title of his sermon, he said, "I would like to say one thing." He said, "As far as this Saturday night meeting that y'all are having, as far as this special prayer meeting that you have once a week," he said, "if I were you, I should not trouble the Lord anymore in this matter." One of them asked him and said, "Why?" And he said, "Because God has already answered, and you're not moving according to God's answer." He began to explain to them that they had a debt on their church, and that God had blessed every individual that attended that church with fairly good amounts of wealth. And he said, "That was your answer. It came a long time ago. God blessed you with the ability to do something about it, but because you refused to do something about it, you continue to pray, and I go so far as to believe as your prayer now goes unanswered." There was a man named Sir George Burns. He was the founder of the Cunard Steamship Company. Therefore, realistically, he was the father of the modern-day ocean liner and a pioneer of our huge oceanic traffic of modern times. He was a devout old-school Presbyterian, and he had what his friends called unlimited faith in prayer. Think about that. A man that is referred to as a man with unlimited faith in prayer. But he also had something that Sir Burns himself called sanity with spirituality. I know lots of places I've been that I wish there was more sanity with spirituality. Somebody say amen. What happened was, Sir George Burns had some competition that rose up to begin to build ships similar to his. But the ships that they were building were faster ships than his, and they were building their ships faster than he was building his. It was said that they would soon run him off the seas. There was a race to see who could begin to transport goods back and forth across the Atlantic Ocean, and many feared that Sir George Burns, the founder of the Cunard Steamship Company, was going to lose this race, even though he started the race basically by himself. They told him that if he didn't do some things and change some things and build ships faster, that he would no longer be in competition with his competitors. He, in turn, just kept on doing what he had always done. Mr. Burns would not risk safety for speed. Eventually, his competitor lost two ships, a wife, and a son to the Atlantic Ocean. The competitor's business completely failed, and Sir Burns' business began to thrive again. Some said that it was the handiwork of God, and literally reported in the newspapers that the reason the Cunard fleet was unsinkable was because all of the hours of prayer that was dedicated to each of his ships. Sir Burns publicly came out and refuted this statement. He said this, and I quote, "I do not withhold the glory allowed to God for keeping my ship safe, but for you to give prayer credit where merit deserves the credit is foolish." I do not pray for one of my ships to make safe voyage until I put every effort into ensuring them with safety for the journey that man, money, and time can afford. You see, church, God let both the Cunards and his competitors know what a good ship was and how to make one. For one to rely on divine circumstance, and the other to first do what he knew to do and then attempt to intercede for the rest, well, we see what the outcome is. We begin to understand it. It is very clear to us. I know of a particular woman in a particular place in the United States. And when I was in that particular area, she would request prayer every single church service. When it was time for prayer, she would slip up her hand and say, "Pray for my children. Pray for my children." The very next service, she would slip up her hand again, "Pray for my children. Pray for my children." What had happened was her children had gone out into the world and grown up to be very wicked young individuals. And the children had come to church in times gone by as smaller children. And the pastor and the Sunday school teachers and the elders and the other adults had tried to help this woman correct her children and teach her children. And she several times had got up in the face of the pastor, got up in the face of the elders, caused a big scene in the Sunday school class and let other people know, "I'm the only one that corrects my children. You can't correct my children. You don't get on to my children." And so everybody stopped trying to help her correct her children. And her children got out into the world as they got older, began to break laws and commit crimes and do all kinds of things that were happening in their lives, and they began to get arrested and get in all kinds of trouble. And eventually the children were killed. And all through this time the mother was saying, requesting prayer, "Pray for my children, pray for my children." I know this is a hard thing I'm saying, and this is a hard story to say it about, but I thought to myself over and over, "Dear sister, why didn't you let somebody help you? Why is your prayer always a prayer now that you refuse to do anything about in the past?" Mr. Burns also went so far, and he added this statement. He said, "It was not my prayers that sunk my competitors' ships, nor was it my competitors' inability to pray that sunk my competitors' ships. It was merely his unwillingness to do what he already knew to do." There are people tonight that are relying on prayers to get them by when they know they're ignoring to do the things that they already know to do. If you know you're not supposed to go there and you go there anyway and then you pray for safety, my friend, it's not going to work like that. If you know not to buy something, not to consume something, and you do it anyway and then you pray that God will get you through to the next day, dear friend, it's not going to work like that. We are forever preaching the powerful doctrine of prayer, and so we should. But when have we warned our congregations of the time when it is not only dangerous but genuinely wicked to pray? No doubt I'm shocking some of you tonight, and I would rather not shock you, but I want you to follow me for a moment while I explain about the sin of praying. We could look in the book of Numbers and the 22nd chapter. We know the story of Balak and Balaam, and Balak sent some of his captains to go to the man of God, the prophet Balaam, and Balak said, "Go tell him I need him to come curse these people, these Jews, these Israelites." And so they came and they said, "Balak wants you to come and to curse these people." And being the man of God that he seemed to have been at the time, he said, I want you all to wait right here. I'm going to go pray and I'm going to ask God if he wants me to do that or not." He went and he prayed, and God said, "No, don't go. Is there anybody within the sound of my voice that is so ignorant that they cannot understand? No, don't go." Oh, help me, Jesus. He came back out and he said, "Boys, I'm sorry I can't help you. I'm putting it in my own words, obviously." And he said, there's nothing I can really do about this. I talked to my boss. I asked God. God said, "No, don't go." The messengers went back to Balak and said, Balaam said he's not going. He said, give him gold, give him silver, give him half, give him authority, give him half my country. I have to have this done. And they came back and they said, look, he said, you can have this and you can have that, and we're going to pay and we're going to give you things. We're going to make you a predominant citizen. You're going to have power. And then Balaam said, all right, hold on right here. Let me go ask God. The first prayer was a righteous prayer. He had a question. He had a dilemma. He needed God's answer. He knew better than to act without God. God gave him an answer. Then there came persuasion. Listen to me, somebody. When God gives you an answer and you stand on, and the next thing that happens is to not follow God's instruction becomes even more enticing, even more lucrative, even more valuable, and there's even more pressure to do so. That's the time to stand your ground, friend. But instead, Balaam goes and he prays again. This was a sinful prayer. This was an unrighteous prayer. He began to pray. And I'm going to show you something. You may not have seen this in the Bible like this, and you may not understand it like this. But in Numbers 22, and begin reading about verse 19. It said, now therefore I pray you tarry all also here this night, that I may know what the Lord will say unto me more. He's going to pray again. And God came unto Balaam at night and said unto him, if the men come to call thee, rise up and go with them. But yet the words which I shall say unto thee, that shalt thou do. And Balaam rose up in the morning and saddled his ass and went with the princes of Moab. Verse 22, and God's anger was kindled because he went. What? What just happened right there? What I just read you was Balaam said, God, can I go? God said, yeah, go. And then Balaam went, and then God got mad because he went. Anybody ever read that and thought, what in the world? What just happened? Right? How can God get mad at Balaam for doing what God told him to do? I'll give you a perfectly good explanation. You see, all these people think that they got these scriptures all twisted up and they all contradict themselves and they're not real truth and all that. But if people would look at God and His Word and His holiness and apply them to our reality, we are made in the likeness and the image of God. There is understanding here. It's simpler than people are making it. How many of you mothers out there listening to me right now? Ever had this situation about 5:30, 6 o'clock at night? You got your little boy named Tommy, and he's about 5 or 6 or 7 years old, and you're trying to cook supper and fry the potatoes and cut up the chicken, and the buzzer went off on the dryer, and you need to get the clothes out of the dryer so you can put the towels out of the washer into the dryer so you could start some t-shirts into the washer because they're going to need them for tomorrow morning. And your husband calls and says, by the way, my boss and some of his friends are coming over for dinner. And you say, baby, why didn't you tell me? I'm not hardly prepared for this. He said, we'll be there in 20 minutes. And so you hang up the phone and you get the clothes out of the dryer and you smell something that's the potatoes burning. You run back and stop the potatoes from burning. Go ahead and put the chicken in. Add some more extra food because there's other people coming, and get the clothes out of the washer and put them in the dryer. And the whole time Tommy's sitting there pulling on your skirt saying, Mommy, Mommy, can I go to Jimmy's house? Can I go to Jimmy's house? And you said, no, not right now. And you go back to doing what you're doing, and a couple minutes later he's right there. Mommy, Mommy, please, please, can I go to Jimmy's house? I'm going to go play at Jimmy's house. No, Tommy, not right now. Go play in your room. Mom's busy. And he keeps coming back, and he keeps coming back. And the fourth or fifth time he says, Mommy, Mommy, everybody else is going to Jimmy's house. I want to go to Jimmy's. And you say, fine, go. And he goes because he got his way. But you're mad at him. Now I ask you, does Mommy have a right to be mad at little Tommy? Of course she does. He begged and pleaded. He wouldn't take no for an answer. He wouldn't submit to Mommy's authority. Of course she has a right to be mad, even though she eventually let him go. This is what I say happened in Numbers 22. Balaam said, can I go? God said, no. He went back out and said, I can't go. And he come back and he come back. Pretty soon he asked again and he got more reason. And he said, God, what about this? What about that? They're going to pay me this. And I'm like, God said, fine, go. Go. You're not listening to me anyway. And he went. And God's anger was kindled, and God had every right. Look at Balaam. His duty was perfectly clear. God said, no, don't go. But instead of just doing what God said, Balaam did what a lot of people are doing these days. He prayed for guidance. A lot of you are hiding behind this little pretend security blanket of praying for guidance. I asked a man the other day at a church where I was preaching a meeting who had blatantly hurt his brother and done his brother wrong and made a fool of his brother in public for no good reason. And he came and he talked to me about it. And I said, are you going to go apologize to him now? He said, I'm praying about it. Praying about what? There's nobody that needs to pray about apologizing when they know they're wrong. I'm praying for guidance. You've drug your family out here in the middle of nowhere. You don't have make enough money to support them. God hasn't moved in this situation. There's no way anybody can see or tell. You don't have an answer of what's happening. People are trying to give you a job or work things out in your life. Some spiritual mentor is trying to give you some leadership, and your only answer is, I'm praying for guidance. That very well may be the sin of praying. The problem with Balaam is that he tampered with his inspiration. He has a clear mind, a clear eye. His way is plain. Yet the withdrawal of his mind from his sole allegiance to God tells at once of his corrupt moral vision. He is clouded. He hears many voices. He gets confused. He takes a crooked course and he almost suffers complete and utter shipwreck. Balaam's sin was the sin of praying. Church, we do this. You say, I don't understand, preacher. I don't know what you're talking about. I've never done this. Yes, you have. You have tampered with your inspiration before. You've been in a church service and the power of God fell and the cloud of His holiness was rich and thick and the Spirit of God moved on you and your face turned flush and your heartbeat sped up and you ran to the altar and you got down there and you said, oh God, I feel you. I want to know you better. I want to understand. I want to live for you, God. I want to be more sanctified. I want to be more holy. And God says, I want you to do this. I want you to send this much money. I want you to start passing out Bibles. I want you to work in the youth group. I want you to drive the van. And you feel it so strong. And you know it's God. You know, you don't think it's God. You know it's God. You know it's God. And you get up from there and the service is over and people are talking and you go out to Waffle House and all of your buddies are laughing and joking. And before you got home, you're telling yourself, I don't know if God really said that or not. And then the next service, you're down there checking again. And then the next camp meeting, you're down there praying again. And then the next revival, you're down there seeking for some of the same answers. God already told you. He didn't change His mind. You just haven't made up yours. We do this. We get down on our knees at the altar, we say, God, I'm on fire for you. God, I want to live for you. God, I want to work for you. Is there anything I can do? God, make me an evangelist. Send me to Africa. Call me a pastor. God, I'll do anything you say. Just tell me, God. And God immediately drops a thought in your heart. Somebody needs to mow the lawn. At the church, every Saturday would be nice. You're down there praying, God, give me something to do. God, I want to work for the ministry. I want to be involved in this church that's blessed me and helped me so much. And God drops it immediately in your heart. Plain and simple, black and white. Won't you help? Won't you sign up to clean the bathrooms? I done found somebody out. God gives us inspiration. And it's not always the inspiration we were looking for, and we begin to tamper with our inspiration. Listen to me. If my duty is at any moment made plain unto me, it now becomes my new duty to obey, not to pray. Not to pray myself into a conviction to where I will no longer do that which is required of me. I'll tell you a story on me. I was preaching a revival, I believe, for Brother Philip Dean at Beams of Light Holiness Church in Pensacola, Florida, right outside of Pensacola, Cantonment, Florida. And there was a young man that come every night of the revival. I think his name was John Geyer. John Geyer was the sweetest young guy, and he had cancer. I think it was cancer. I'm almost positive, brain tumor of some sort. And he was dying. Every night he would come just a little bit closer to death, just dying right before our very eyes. And he would come and pray, and his dad would bring him, and his mom and dad would come, and his wife come, different, and all these things was going on. And it was heartbreaking. We were praying, we were crying, we were fasting. And one particular night, the service was completely over. All the preaching was done. All the singing was done. All the testimonies were given. All the shouting was over. All that stuff. And it was the last few moments where the piano player was just kind of playing those last few keys. And all of a sudden, John Geyer's father grabs him up and picks him up and takes him to the altar. And they get down at the altar, and he's got his boy down there, and his boy can hardly get around on his own. And he's holding him down there, and they're praying and they're crying. And it's just one of those moments where it just seems to me like everybody in the service is done. Everybody wants to go home. The time is already all spent, but here's this man down there. We've prayed for him hours and hours this week, every night, and he's down there, and God immediately drops into my heart. I'm standing clear over on the other side of the church. God says, go down there and put your arm around that boy and pray for him at the altar. Get down right beside him, shoulder to shoulder, knees to knees, and just wrap your arms around him. I stood there, and I'll admit I did something that several of you won't admit that you've done. We stand there and we say, you know what, God? We look around, we say, if they play one more song, then I'll go. Uh-oh. Oh, you know I found you this time. God, if they go ahead and start another verse, then I'll go. God, if so-and-so would do such-and-such, then I'll go. And you know what happens? They start another song, they start another verse, so-and-so does such-and-such, and you still don't go. Trying to make a deal with God, and God is not a deal maker. Oh, help us, Jesus. Help me, God. And so I waited and I waited and I waited and I waited, and finally I decided I was going to step out. And just a half a second before I stepped out, the pastor, Brother Phillips, stepped out, and he went down there and he got shoulder to shoulder and knee to knee with that boy, and he wrapped his arms around him, and they both began to cry, and the church all came back in, and the Spirit of God began to fall. The people were weeping and crying and shouting and praying and getting a hold of God. And I looked at him and I did not feel a thing. I knew it was the Holy Ghost. I knew it was God. I knew everything they were doing was real. I never thought for a second they were faking or acting. I knew it was God. I knew it was pure. I knew it was holy, and I did not feel anything. It was my punishment for praying the sin of prayer. It was my punishment for not acting upon my inspiration. How many of you have been there? I was at a camp meeting last night, and I looked around the service, and I see faces of some that I feel like were there just last night. They saw us shouting. They saw us getting in. They saw us worshiping God. They knew what we had was real, but they did not feel a thing. Oh, God. Please, God, please. In Acts chapter 8, it said, verse 26, and the angel of the Lord spake unto Philip, saying, arise, go toward the south unto the way that goeth down from Jerusalem unto Gaza, which is desert. And he arose and went, and behold, a man of Ethiopia, a eunuch of great authority under Candace, queen of the Ethiopians, who had the charge of all her treasure, and had come to Jerusalem for worship. Look at this with me. The angel spoke to Philip and said, go, and immediately the Bible said he arose and went. Praise God! If he would have stopped and prayed about it, like some of us would have, it would have been both disastrous and wicked. Of course, don't fall out with me. Of course there is time when it is right to pray. And that time comes very, very, very often, because oftentimes the situation is out of our control and we need God to move. But we must teach that. But we also need to teach when it is genuinely wrong to pray. When God gives us something to do, He surely gives us the means to do it. So to then pray about it once He gave us the means and the understanding, that is wrong. I'll give you the most beautiful illustration I possibly can to support my point. There was a beautiful young girl. She had an older brother just older than her, and she had a mommy. Her mommy was very, very sick. They lived out on a farm, and the two things in this world that this beautiful girl loved more than anything else, she loved her mommy, and she loved the birdies. She loved the little birds, the little birdies that flew around and landed in the bushes out on the farm. She loved birds and she loved her mama. Her mom had been sick for many, many days, and she stayed right by her mama's bedside and tried to tend to her and help her and put cold rags on her forehead and cooked her chicken noodle soup and brought it and fed it and all these things. And mommy just got worse and worse and worse, and nothing the little girl seemed to be able to do would help mommy. She longed to be out there with the birdies, but she dared not leave her mama's side. One day she heard her older brother bragging that he'd been building traps and catching the birds and persecuting and punishing the birds and torturing them and breaking their wings and killing them, and it so hurt this little girl's heart. Later on that afternoon, mama was waking up for a nap just in time to see the little girl come walking up from outside. She got down on her knees and she began to pray this special prayer. She said, "Lord, please save the birdies so they don't get caught in brother's traps. I know they won't, Lord. And Lord, please, please make mama better. I know you can, God. Amen." Mama looked at Sissy and said, "Honey, I don't know if I understand your prayer." And she said, "What about my prayer, Mama?" She said, "Well, you said, don't let the birdies get caught in brother's traps. I know they won't. And then you said, please make mama better. I know you can. How can you be so sure that the birdies won't get caught in brother's traps?" She said, "That's easy, Mama. Before I come in to pray for you, I broke all of brother's traps." About the one situation, she did everything she could. About the other situation that she couldn't do anything else, she gave it to God. This is genuine prayer, friend. Moses, God said go. Balaam, God said no. Philip, God said go. What is He saying to you? When God gives you clear direction on no or go, it is not time to pray. It is time to act respectively on the inspiration that God gave. Don't let your sin be the sin of praying. Oftentimes we say we missed God or we blame some circumstance. Sometimes it's just the fact that we didn't listen, didn't act, and prayed too long because we didn't like our answer. Think about Philip for just a second, and I'm closing. In Philip's situation, it says immediately he rose and he went. If he would have stopped and prayed first, like you and I would have, what do you think would have happened? Even if he would have went, he would have went out in the middle of the desert and he would have found nothing but a set of chariot tracks passing through the sand. Couldn't tell which way was coming and which way was going. And he'd have looked around and he'd have said, "Must not have been God. It must have just been the pizza." And he'd have went back home. And an entire country would have lost out on the truth of Christ. Friend, who's out there waiting for you to obey God's commands? Don't let your sin be the sin of praying. Don't hide under religious things that are good and try to do something bad with it. There is much need of much prayer. But when the prayer is answered, there is desperate need of action.
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2014, and all at once you could leave here changed, your destiny changed, your heart changed, your outlook changed. That's the way our God can do things. Praise the Lord. Praise the Lord. Hallelujah. We're going to pray for some that have special needs in just a moment, but if you would go ahead and turn in your Bibles to 1 John chapter 3. Amen. We need help in the Amen corner. Brother Cruz, would you like to help in the Amen corner this morning? Thank you. There you go. That'll work. Most of you have gotten the e-bulletin, but Tabitha Kendricks has a very massive blood clot and is in ICU at Kettering Hospital and looking at a procedure later today or tomorrow. And we want to be in prayer for her. Sister Chrisman has had a very bad week with more mini strokes and a fall that has apparently re-injured her hip she broke a few years back. And these are very, very serious needs. Just back to our missionaries, my sister Pettit, I think with the time difference, though it's tomorrow there, it'll be sometime this evening while we're in church, the surgery will actually take place. Sister Brock is here, but our prayers continue to be with her and the others that we are praying for. So as we pray over the preached word today, could you stand across the building? Let's just pray for these special needs and pray for the situation of our world. We just need God to intervene. He's mighty creator, deliverer, redeemer God, and we invite his intervention. Could we do that? Thank you, Lord. Thank you for your goodness. Thank you for your mercy. God, we pray that right now in that hospital room, God, that you would enter it. Place your hand, Master, upon Tabitha, Lord, and heal her, God. Lord, you're able to take care of that in a moment. Lord, you're able to help the physicians, however you choose to do it. God, move mightily right now in your name. Lord, touch Sister Chrisman. May she feel strength in her body right now. God, we pray, even as we're seeking you in this service, Lord, strengthen Sister Brock. Be with her. Touch her. Heal her, Lord. God, be with our missionaries, Lord, today, facing this great need, O Lord, that they may have the peace of Christ that passeth understanding. Lord, hear the prayers of your people. Hear the prayers of your people. God, be with us in a special way through the preaching of the word. Shut up our hearts here in this place to the truth. Remove every distraction, every diversion, Lord. May we hear the voice of our God, our Creator, our Redeemer, and our Savior. Hallelujah. Well, glory. Let's just take a moment to praise Him. Would you praise Him? Come on, pour out your hearts to God. Reach out and touch Him in this place. Hallelujah. God, you're here to do eternal things. God, you're here to change somebody's eternity. You're here to encourage and refresh and renew and replenish. Oh, bless the Lord, oh my soul, and all that is within me. Amen. 1 John chapter 3 and verse 1. Behold, what manner of love the Father hath bestowed upon us, that we should be called the sons of God or the children of God. Oh, hallelujah. I shouldn't have to preach. We should just shout and weep and cry. What manner of love? I want to take just two of those words and I want to preach this morning on what love. What love. Oh, hallelujah. What love. Praise the Lord. You can be seated this morning. I wanted to share a little bit with her permission, but I just used this scripture at Billy Bittner's father's memorial service. And the reason I used it is because prior to the service and a time or two before that, Billy had shared with me her heart just bubbling over about how when she was abandoned by her father and her mother, the man that we buried a few weeks back, Leonard, took Billy into his home and adopted her and raised her as if he had conceived her, as if he was her biological father. And just watching the way Billy was so grateful and so thankful that this man, Leonard, had done that,
I kept thinking of this scripture. What manner of love the Father hath bestowed upon us that we should be called the children of God. I'll tell you what the love of God will do. It'll make you a child of God. Hallelujah. That'll change everything. You know, every word in here is important, but you know, you got to start with that word, behold. If we could have the text again. Behold. I mean, that's an exclamation. Look at this. Be wowed by this. Behold. And when we think of how God has taken us into His family and made us His children, we should be overwhelmed with gratitude. We should be overwhelmed with wonder. In fact, we sang this morning, the wonder of it all. The wonder of it all. Just to think that God loves me and has made me a part of His family. I want to tell you a big problem with our society and world and its fragmentation, it's destruction of the family. It's people do not feel like they belong. And I want to tell you, it's hardwired into the human heart, the need to belong. And that's the whole breakdown of our society. People don't have a sense of belonging. But I want you to know, because of the love of God, you can belong. You can belong to the family of God. You can be a part of that wondrous family. Even the scripture says here, what manner of love is taken two ways. Number one, what kind of love is this? Amen. Hollywood doesn't know anything about it. The secular singing doesn't know anything about it. A lot of people are unused to this kind of love. They're unfamiliar with this kind of love. Amen. It's not a love that you see out in our world. Oh, what kind of love is this? But I want you to know, we have felt that love even in this service. It's not a love you feel out in this world. Amen. It's unique. It's unusual. Oh, what kind of love is this? But not just what kind of love is this in quality, but what kind of love is this in quantity? Look how much of this love that there is. Look how far this love reaches. Look at the extent this love will go. Oh, hallelujah. How many could just lift a hand and say, oh, what love? What love? What amazing love? What good and wonderful love. Amen. That's the exclamation of it all. I like to help folks with questions, and I have same questions, but I've had people come to me and say, Pastor, that thing about God being Trinity, that's so hard for me to grasp. I just can't understand the Trinity. Well, I don't understand the Trinity. I believe it. It's scriptural, but I would have to say this. Amen. Not understanding the Trinity, it's much easier for me to accept the Trinity than it is to accept the fact that God loves me unconditionally. I've had other folks, you know, this is a popular thing that you hear out in the world trying to dismiss God. But, you know, the question is, how can God be all good? And how can God be all powerful? And yet there's suffering and wickedness in our world. And that question bothers people. I'll tell you something, that question, amen, it doesn't bother me. And it's not as hard for me to understand how God could be good and all powerful. That's not nearly as hard to understand as it is to understand, how can God love me enough to send His Son to die in my place for me? I'm telling you, that's the question. Oh, but it may be a question, but it is true. It's really true. He does love us. You can question it, you can doubt it, but it doesn't change it one little bit. Our God loves us. As Charles Wesley says, amazing love. How can it be that thou, my God, would die for me? Oh, isn't it amazing love? Oh, hallelujah. What amazing, amazing love. The undeniable message of the gospel of this book is that God loves you and me. I won't even begin
began to venture to get into it. But I so tired the so-called authorities and teachers of our secular world always dissing the Bible, saying if you read the Bible, you see a God that is cruel and God of judgment and a God of genocide and all this other stuff. You know, they really haven't read the book. Because if you read the book, there's only one message to leave this book with, and that is God so loved the world that he gave his only begotten Son, that whosoever believeth in him should not perish but have everlasting life. I didn't know they was going to sing it. I had it written down here, but when we came out, even the trio was singing, oh how he loves you, oh how he loves me. Even aren't you glad for that this morning, to know that he loves you? And I'll tell you one reason I'm preaching this morning is because we humans, as real as our hunger for food, as real as our thirst for water, we have an ingrained need as a human to be loved. And I want you to hear me across this building. If you're feeling hopelessly discouraged this morning, and there very may well be folks in this house that are feeling hopelessly discouraged, if you're feeling hopelessly discouraged, you have not yet realized how much God loves you. I'm not downing you. I'm just giving you the solution here. If you're here this morning, you feel worthless, and the devil will make sure you feel worthless. He'll send people to you to cut you down and run you down. But if you feel worthless this morning, you've not yet realized how much God loves you. If you're sitting in this building and you feel like you have no future, you have no hope to look at the future with, you've not yet realized how much God loves you. If you're in misery this morning of mind and soul, oh, what you need to realize is how much God loves you. If you're here this morning, you feel like your life cannot change, will never change. You haven't realized how much God loves you. If you're sitting here and you feel all alone, all by yourself, you've not yet realized how much God loves you. If you're sitting here thinking, I can never be saved, I can never go to heaven, oh, you've not realized how much that God loves you. Could I tell you again? Oh, what manner of love the Father hath bestowed upon us that we should be called the children of God. Oh, hallelujah. I said hallelujah. Knowing me the way I know me, it's difficult to believe that God loves me, yet God knows me better than I know me, and he loves me. Hallelujah. You know, I have found it's always easier to believe God loves somebody else. I'm not talking about these conceited folks that think they're God's gift to society, but I'm talking about most of the rest of us folks. It's easier for us to believe that God loves somebody else than us. But I want you to know, if you're sitting in this house this morning, he loves you. He loves you. And John, in announcing this love, he said, the Father hath proved his love by making us his own children and bringing us into his family. Just shortly, I want us to go back and look at what I've been preaching. Number one, God's motive was love. His motive was love. It was the love of a father, not a deadbeat father, not the examples many have had in their lives, but his love, his motive was the love of a true father. Amen. It's the love of a father. What manner of love the Father hath bestowed upon us. And I want to ask, when you think of God saving us, what other motive could he have had? Amen. You know, it's not like some marriages. The man said, my wife, she really got a catch when she got me. What did God get when he got us? I mean, what was his motive? Oh, there could have been no other motive but love. You know, in the world we live in, especially the politicized world, we're so used to seeing things done for an alternative motive. You know, there's always another motive underneath. And it's hard to accept that God saves us,
simply because He loves us. You know, one of the things I'm so happy about right now is all these new babies we have. Amen. And I want to tell the truth. I don't think I really ever understood the Father's love for me until I had my first child. When Ashton was born, they're amen at me. Did you hear that? When Ashton was born, she's about that age. I can still remember being down some town close to Corpus Christi. We were in revival. And I was looking at her before church or after church. I don't remember that part. She was lying there. And I got to thinking. I've been talking to her for 15 minutes. She never answered me. I told her I loved her. She never looked back and said, "Dad, I love you." In fact, not only that, she rearranged our life. She changed our schedule. She woke us up in the middle of the night. She made messes, big messes. She cost us money. Every suit I had spit up on the shoulder.

for us. That's a father's love. I said, that's a father's love. Amen. I've heard people ask, why did God create man if he knew man would rebel? Why did he create man if he knew man would sin? Why did he create man if he knew the suffering and the pain and the betrayal and the hurt and the loss of a child and the loss of a spouse and the hunger and the thirst and the poverty and the disease? Why did he create man if he knew that was the plight of man? Why would he allow man, me or you, to be born when he knew we were going to rebel and sin and turn our backs to him? Why would he do it? Because he had a father's love. Let me ask you, you parents that had children, I want you to think, I know this is hypothetical, but I want you to think about it. Let's say you could know in advance you were going to have 6 children. When I do marriage counseling, I always tell them, we talk about children, I'll ask them, how many children do you think you want to have? And I said, before you answer that, be sure you pick an even number. Because after you've been married for a while, you'll always cut the number in half, and it's easier if the number's even. But let's say you knew you was going to have 6 children in advance. And somehow God would show you that one of those children was going to rebel, going to shame you as parents. God also showed you that one of those kids was going to suffer for a time with a disease or have an earache. Now you might think about it, but I don't think there's a one of you that would say, well, since one of my children's going to rebel, one of my children's going to be sick, I just don't think I'll have any children. If you could know that in advance, the heart of a parent would say, we may be facing those things, but I want to have those children. Why? Because you as a parent love those kids even before they were born. Even before you knew their names. And God knew that we were going to rebel. He knew that someone was going to get an earache or suffer some awful disease. But he created us anyway because he looked ahead and he saw us. And he loved. You know why God allowed me to be born? Because he saw the me I would be. And he loved that me I would be. And think of what a parent has in mind. You have that child because you intend on showing your love to that. You have that child so that child can be a recipient of your love. A parent really doesn't have children so they can love, though that's a great, wonderful byproduct. A parent has children so the parent can love the children. Isn't that right? And God allowed us to be created. Everyone in this building, there's no accidents in this building. Do you hear me? Regardless of what men is, see, God knew all that. He knew men would make wrong choices. He knew things would happen that weren't supposed to happen. But there are no accidents. Every person that's born, God knew way, way before the foundation of the world, he knew you were going to be born. And he allowed it because he loved you and he wants to show you that love. He wants you to experience his love for you. Amen. You know, that show, that antique road show, you know how they determine how much something is worth? You know how they do it? You say they look up their books. Well, maybe. But you know how they really determine how much something is worth? They have only one question in their mind. How much is somebody willing to pay for this? That's what determines the price. How much is someone willing to pay for this? They'll ask them a question. You know, whatever it is. This painting. Oh, that painting there. Could I ask you how much you paid for it? Yes, at a pawn shop, I paid $25. See, immediately, that shows you what the pawn shop owner thought of the picture. He thought somebody would only pay $25 or less for it. And then the appraiser, he'll look at that and he said, well, here's what you got. And I'll tell you, at auctions, in other words, what people pay for it, I'm comfortable at auctions, this would go for $25,000. I mean, it's canvas, it's paint, not intrinsic value. But it's going to go for, why? Because the appraiser earnestly believes that somebody will pay $25,000, and its worth is established by how much somebody's going to pay for it. You know how you

your worth is established. It's how much somebody paid for your life. And the Father sent the Son to be the Savior of the world. Oh, you ought to be shouting. How much are you worth? God paid with the life of His Son. That's how much you're worth. I said, that's how much you're worth. Hallelujah. Oh, a Father's love. Oh, how He loves it. Amen. His motive was love. His means was love. The Father hath bestowed this love upon us. Why? That we should become the sons of God. In other words, how do we become sons of God? By His love being bestowed upon us. The love, this week we can't put it any other way. The love of the Father enables us to be His children. You can't make yourself a child of God. You can't just decide you'll be a child. It's His love that made, not just the choice. You got to get this. It's not just that He, in love, chooses to make His son. It's the fact His love will transform you and make you a child of God. If you've experienced His love, you know what I'm talking about. His love changed you. Hallelujah. Hallelujah. Just to know that He loves us. Think of a man and woman who go to an adoption agency and the child is dirty and the child has major problems and the child has arrested development and is socially awkward. But that family loves that child in its need. Because of love, that's their motive. They take that child home, but it goes beyond just love as a motive. Because as they begin to love that child day in, day out, week after week, month after month, their very love transforms that child. He's no longer socially awkward. He's no longer there. His manners have changed. His outlook has changed. His attitude. Why? The love of the parents has transformed that one into a child. And I'm telling you, if you'll experience the love of God, if you'll know the love, it'll change you. It'll transform your mind, your heart, everything about you. Can you say amen? I won't retell it, but a few weeks ago, I told the story about the pro fisherman who had got on drugs and lost everything and was a homeless person living in a park. And he went to a church to get some food. And when he walked in, hadn't had a bath in months, 3 months, I believe. But when he walked in that church, one of those Christians took him and gave him a big old hug. And he said, when that person hugged me, I understood the love of God. And he gave his life to Jesus Christ. And his life is rebuilt. Love transformed him. I'm telling you, the love of God will transform you. Love lifted me. Love lifted when nothing else could help. Love lifted me. His love transforms. Hallelujah. Some have feared if we preach on the love of God and people begin to realize how much God loves them, that will cause people to abuse His love. And feel like since God loves them, they can do anything they want to do. They can be anything they want to be, live any way they want to live. If they really understand how much God loves them. I think that's, use a little Greek word here. I think that's baloney. That's not a Greek word. I don't think it's true. I don't think if a person really realizes how much God loves them, they'll make them feel the liberty to live any way. I think if you really realize how God loves you so much, you'll be so filled with gratitude and thanksgiving. Everything within you will want to please and serve Him and love Him back. Amen. Hallelujah. To realize He loves you makes you a son or daughter. I'm going to move forward in a moment. My young married class know how much I like this story. I remind them of it all the time. Have you ever heard about the tin cow wife? Have you ever heard about I love that story. I love that story. It's a culture where you still paid a dowry to get a wife, and you paid it in cows. That was their exchange there. And the going rate to pay for a wife was one, two, maybe if she's a really good cook, three cows. Well, there was a girl in that village. Actually, it was the next village. Cow down. When you saw her, she had no countenance.
She walked around, stooped over. Nobody gave her the second look. Had no personality, no radiance, nothing. Nobody even thought of her. But one young man, he got to looking at her. And to make a long story short, he saw what she could be. And so he went to her dad and said, I'd like to marry your daughter. And the dad was just astounded. Nobody wanted to be with his daughter. But according to the bartering, the father said, well, how much are you willing to pay for her? And the young man said, 10 cows. And the father swallowed his gum and I mean, the going rate for a good wife is 2 or 3. And you're going to pay 10 cows? They shook hands on it, established the deal. Guess what? The daughter heard, 10 cows. He paid 10 cows for you. Guess what? The village heard, he paid 10 cows. Did you know it wasn't long? That young lady, she walked out of her father's house with her head lifted up high, a countenance about her. And when people looked at her, they said, that's the most beautiful, beautiful young lady in our village. Who is it? Well, it's so-and-so. It can't be. Well, what made the difference in her? What changed her? Somebody paid 10 cows for her. She's not a 2-cow wife. She's not a 3-cow. She's a 10-cow wife. Amen. It transformed her. I'm not talking about conceit, but we ought to be able to walk out of here saying, he paid for us with the life of his son. That is transforming. He loved me enough to give his son. Isn't that transforming? Hallelujah. You know, I keep telling you, got to move forward, but I really don't. Amen. Let the roast burn. You got to hear this. If you stay out in that world long enough, all you'll hear is how bad you are, how messed up you are. Your friends will turn against you, quote unquote. People will turn against you. You'll be run down. And if it's not people, it'll be Satan. He'll be in your ear all the time, running you down, telling you you're worthless. Either that or he'll get you involved in lifestyles that there's only one result and consequence. You'll feel worthless. You'll feel abused and used. That's Satan's way. But I'm going to tell you, if you'll come to God and realize how much he loves you, you'll have a worth about you. You can hold your head up high. You can have a countenance about you because you're a child of the King. Oh yes. Hallelujah. And the thing that transforms us is the love of God. Aren't you grateful for his love? Amen. His love doesn't just leave us where it finds us. His love will change us. Last of all, his motive was love, and his means was love, but his very mission was love. Again, the verse, the text, behold what manner of love the Father hath bestowed upon us that we should be called the sons or the children of God. Notice that it's plural. I always warn folks, and I say this tongue in cheek, but I always warn folks when I'm going to get real deep. So I'm fixing to get real deep. Get your pen and pencil. His love has made me a son. His love has made you a son. Made us sons. Now, if you're a son, am I a son? What are you and I to each other? We're brothers. Some folks have never got that. If his love has made you a child and made you a child, we are brothers and sisters. You see, he's got a mission. His mission isn't just to love us, but his mission is to love us in such a way that we love one another like God loves us. In fact, you have not got the love of God until you feel and desire to love your brothers and sisters like God has loved you. That's his mission. Amen. By loving us, God desires that we love one another. Let me give you just a few scriptures here from the mouth of Christ. John 13, a new commandment I give unto you, that you love one another. How? How? How do we love one another? As Christ, or as I have loved you, that you also love one another. Verse 35, by this shall all men know that you are my disciples, if you have love one to another. Amen. John 15 and verse
verse 12. This is my commandment, that you love one another. How? As I have loved you. Amen. Amen. 1 John 4:11. Beloved, if God so loved us, we ought also to love one another. The mission of God in loving us, He made us children. Being children, we're brothers and sisters. And the mission of God is that we would love one another as God has loved us. John also said, if a man say, I love God, and he doesn't love his brother, he is a liar. Let's have him for revival. Hallelujah. Amen. If a man say, I love God, he doesn't love his brother, he is a liar. Could I tell you, the mission of God is to so transform us by his love that we love one another. Now, I want to let you in on a secret. Amen. We're not all so lovable. And you know who we start with? We start with that fella in the mirror. How many got up this morning, looked in the mirror, and said, oh, I'm so lovable. We're not all so lovable. But I'm telling you, if you got the love of God in you, you'll be like him. You'll love the unlovable. I used to like it. We'd sing that old song, revival song. Give me that old time religion. It'll make you love one another. Oh, I like to see that in practice. Two people hadn't been getting along in the church or in their own family, have a move of the Holy Spirit. Love lifted me. Get to praying and weeping and realizing how much God loves him. And before it's all over with, they're falling on each other's necks and I love you. I love you. It wasn't that way on the way to church. Believe me. Amen. What was it? Amen. Transformed by the love of God. They love one another. Even God has called us to love one another. If you've been in church long, you've heard it. It's like the man, and I think about this because it happened with one of my grandkids one time. It's about like the man. He had his little daughter holding her like this, walking around with her. And she was just petting her dad and kissing him and saying, Daddy, I love you, I love you. And he said, oh, I love you too. And he walked by a mirror, and her little brother was over here somewhere, and he walked by a mirror, and he saw in the mirror that she was going, Daddy, I love you, and she's sticking her tongue out at her little brother. Daddy, I love you. And Dad took her arms and took her arms off him and set her down. She said, Daddy, what are you doing that for? He said, it's real easy. You can't love your daddy and be sticking your tongue out at your little brother. It's quiet. Even the babies got quiet. Hallelujah. Hallelujah. He loves us that we would love one another. You say, well, I really struggle with what it means to love my brothers and sisters. I'm not struggle with it, but how do I really show my love? Well, I know one thing. You may struggle with how do you love your brothers and sisters, but really, you know when you're not loving them. You may not know the ways to show your love, but you know the way you're not showing your love. Amen. We're fixing to move into communion, and may God really touch our hearts with this. You see, I know what it means not to love, to tear down, to cut down, to ridicule, to gossip about, amen, to say awful things. That's not loving our brother or sister. Amen, Sister Brock. That's not loving. Amen. Amen. To exclude them from our group, to avoid them. Amen. To treat them rudely. That's not loving our brothers and sisters. To not give the benefit of the doubt, get their side of the story. That's not loving them. When they've made mistakes, to not to seek to restore and bring them back into the family in harmony. That's not loving them. To treat with contempt, like they're less than we are, and we're kind of a notch higher, and look down our noses at them. That's not loving them. Not to show compassion. That's not loving them. But I believe if we'll get a hold of the Father's love towards us, somehow the other, what flows from heaven, will begin to flow horizontally to our brothers and our sisters. Oh, I'm glad for this message of love. Hallelujah. Oh, hallelujah. I said, I'm glad for this message in love. Makes you love everybody. Glory to God. Hallelujah. Hallelujah. Music, would you come? There were two artists. They're supposed to be famous. I didn't recognize the name. They were novelists. Lived together for 47 years. And the wife, she was gone when her husband developed pneumonia. Died in the hospital.
when she was going through his things after he died, she came across his journal and some records and found out that before she met him, that she had had, and even during their marriage, 47 years of marriage, he had some real struggles, and he went to see a psychiatrist. And she read the psychiatrist's report, and the psychiatrist had written on there of this man that he is, and her quote was, loved starved. The wife that was still alive, it like to broke her heart, the things that she read, and to think that perhaps she made no effort to meet his needs and to love him in the way. But you know, I shared that whole story for the simple phrase, love starve. And I want you to know, even in the building this morning, hear me, this is the truth. There are some folks that are love starved. It's killing you. It's destroying you. And right at this point, don't think of people that have might have hurt you and betrayed you or that or withheld their love. Because I want you to look at that with hope and to know this. If you are love starved, you don't have to leave here feeling that way. Because behold, what manner of love the Father hath bestowed upon us that we should be called the children of God. God loves you. Aren't you glad to know it? You say, pastors, we knew that before you started preaching. I know you did. But it's good to be reminded on this communion service that God loves us. I'll make some statements. I'm not saying these to reopen the message. I'm not saying this to make you feel uncomfortable. But I want you to think of these things during communion this morning. If you don't get a hold of awareness of God's love, listen to me, you will never defeat the temptation in your life. Think about that. Sometimes you say, well, I'm being tempted. I'll tighten down the screws. I'll be harder on myself. Well, discipline where discipline is needed is good. But I'm going to tell you, without the knowing and realizing the love of God, you'll never in the end defeat that temptation. It's love that'll defeat the temptation. Without an awareness of God's love, you will continue to flounder in trials and think of only how hard it is on you serving God and how difficult. And you won't make it. At some point, you'll give up in the middle of the trial unless you're aware of how much God loves you. Without an awareness of God's love, you'll lose your passion for Christ. Maybe not today or tonight, but at some point, without recognizing the love of God, your desire for Christ, it'll leave. Without an awareness of God's love, you'll lose your joy. You'll forget what truly matters. But I'm telling you, if you'll just realize this morning what manner of love the Father hath bestowed upon us that we should be the children of God, you'll make it. I said, you'll make it. His love will constrain us. His love will keep us. I'm not opening a new sermon. I'm just going to give you one more scripture. The instruction of Jude. Facing the end time, he said, keep yourselves in the love of God. Keep yourself. God is extending his love, but you can walk outside of the circle of his love, the place of his love. If you're not in that place, you can be aware of his great love for you this morning. I want you to know, you can know it before you leave here, and it'll transform your life. You'll be a child of God. Let's pray across the building. Servers, would you prepare to come? Father, I thank you for this good news, this gospel. Lord, I don't know all who's feeling unloved. I don't know who all is without where they can experience your love. But I pray you talk to them by your Holy Spirit right now. Holy Spirit, speak to their hearts. May it occur to them with all its reality right now how much you love them, how much you care. Lord, it'll help them through the temptation. It'll bring them to a saving knowledge of Jesus Christ. It'll return their joy and their passion just to know how much you love us. Amen. Amen. Heads are bowed across this building. You're here this morning and you haven't had Christ in your life as a personal Savior. You're not living for Him. But you say, you know,
as the message went out this morning of how much God loves me, I want to give my life to Him and let Him live within me. I want to serve Him. Is there anyone to just lift a hand and put it right back down and say, I'm struck this morning how much God loves me, and I need that love. I want that love in my life, in my living. Anybody across the building? I want to surrender. God bless you, ma'am. Someone else, I want to just, He loves you. Amen. The Bible says if we'll confess our sins, He's faithful, just to forgive us our sins, cleanse us from all unrighteousness. Whosoever shall call upon the name of the Lord shall be saved. When Jesus died on the cross, He died for this one that just lifted up their hand. He wants to make you His child. Anyone else like to lift up a hand and write back down and say, I need Christ in my life. I need Jesus in my life. Oh, how He loves you. Oh, how He loves you. Amazing love. How can it be that Thou, my God, would die for me? Father, thank You for this one. And as we progress in the remainder of this service, Lord, I pray that You would just move into her heart and life. Let her feel Your presence right there. Lord, let her hear Your voice right now. You said, whoever comes to Me, I will in no way cast out. God, let this one feel the arms of Your love, Your acceptance, because of what You have done on the cross. Amen. If you're here and you profess faith in Jesus Christ, you may be a visitor. We want to invite you to partake of communion with us. Children that have talked with their parents and profess faith in Christ, you partake of communion. We just wait till everybody's been served and then we partake together. But as the elements are being served, Sister Becky is singing. Just thank God for His love. And you can be transformed even this morning. Amen. By His love.

Amen. We didn't orchestrate that song. Would you go ahead and put the words, just the chorus, back on? Could you stand? We normally pray over these elements, but before we partake of the cup, I just want us to sing this chorus together. Amen. Everyone, blend in your voice and grateful heart. How many knows the love of God is in this place? Hallelujah. Oh, hallelujah. Jesus brought the love of God all the way from heaven, and it's amongst us this morning. Amen. Let's sing the chorus.

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Hallelujah, hallelujah. Now, before we partake of the bread, let's sing it again. Amen. Before we partake of his body that was broken. Amen. I'm sorry I got that out of order, but God knows what we're doing. We're celebrating his love. Hallelujah. Hallelujah.

one. 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Thank you, Jesus. Thank you for your love, your broken body. 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Hallelujah. Let's lift our hearts and hands and celebrate His great love. Every child of God in the house, everyone that's been made a child of God by His love, amen. He proved it. He showed it. He showed it. He proved it. Hallelujah. Oh, hallelujah. Thank you, Jesus. Thank you, Jesus. Thank you, Jesus. Thank you, Jesus. Thank you, Jesus. We're going to sing that chorus once again. And if you're here and you need Christ, you feel the love of God drawing you, we use this step as an altar. And if you would come forward and kneel here and say, I need this love, I need this Savior, He'll meet you here and folks will pray with you. Amen. You need Christ. Would you come right now? Hallelujah. You need Christ. Would you come right now? I need Jesus. I need this love. I need this Savior. Would you come? Amen. Amen. Folks will be here to pray with you in the altar. I need Jesus. I need that great love.

Hallelujah. Oh, hallelujah. Thank you, Lord. Hallelujah. We're going to close with that last point of the message. Our message, our mission is to love one another. Before you leave, would you shake hands? Tell your brothers and sisters that you love them. Would you do that? See you tonight in tonight's service. God bless all of you and our visitors today. Amen.

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2: Come here, youngin'. Look at those hands, Crystal. You're going to be a guitar player, aren't you, little chick?
4: Hansel, can you get that?
2: Sure thing, sweetheart.
5: Hansel? Are you okay? Oh, dear God, no! Hansel, no!
6: Well, that's how it began. My daddy died of a heart attack at the ripe old age of 21, leaving my mother a 21-year-old widow and me, fatherless child at the tender age of 2. The voices you just heard were that of my parents, Hansel Ray and Crystal Lamb. Dad was born to my godly grandparents, Lee and Lonnie Lamb of Richmond, Kentucky. He was a preacher, singer, songwriter, and an impressive musician. Rumor has it that he could play anything that had a string on it, especially the electric lead guitar. He and my beautiful mother would travel all over Kentucky and sometimes surrounding states, singing, playing gospel music, and preaching whenever the opportunity presented itself. Now, on October 16, 1975, I was born. They were about 19 years old. They took me to church somewhere nearly every night. We were a happy Christian family that everyone thought was destined to do mighty things in God. They were very proud of me. Daddy nicknamed me Little Chet after his favorite guitar player, Chet Atkins. When he approached the microphone to sing and play, he would set me up on the Bible stand where I'd clap and sing along the best that I could. Seems like the perfect start. My life was getting ready to undergo a drastic change. A new chapter, perhaps another volume, was about to begin. What you are about to hear is the testimony of a young man who spent 16 years searching for something feel the deep void in his life and his wearisome search for a father figure. I'm David Lamb, and this is my testimony. The winter of 1977 was the most tragic season of both mine and my mother's life. The night that my father died would ultimately thrust me into a direction that only God and time would reveal. About a month after my dad died, my mom married a 16-year-old nephew. And it'd be during this 1.5-year marriage that I would be introduced at the age of 3 to pornography.
7: Whoa, I can't believe we found all these magazines in that house.
8: I hope nobody found out it was us that took them. Hey, look at Miss January.
9: What are you going to do with all those filthy magazines?
7: I don't know, probably sell them.
9: Well, I don't care what you do with them, as long as you get them out of my house.
7: Okay, I'll get rid of them in the morning. I'm going to bed.
9: Psst, wake up.
7: What?
9: What was that?
7: I don't know. Go back to sleep.
9: Shh. Is that David? David? What are you doing in there?
10: Nothing, Mom.
6: It was too late. That was all it took. What was once pure and undefiled had become permanently impressed with ungodly images and a perverted idea of what love and sex were about.
9: I'm so tired of you not working and having all these worthless heathens over all the time.
7: Shut up. I'm getting tired of you always on my back. You're never happy. I can't do anything to satisfy you. I think I might just take David and leave.
9: You aren't touching my baby.
7: Come here, David. You want to leave with Daddy?
9: You keep your hands off of him. You hear me?
6: He was too young and my mother was too broken to have a successful marriage. It ended in a frustrating divorce. I was about 3.5 years old. Because my mom worked what seemed to be from daylight to dark, I spent the majority of the next 1.5 years with my grandparents and various uncles and aunts. My grandparents lived right beside the family church where my uncle pastors. They often took me to church, but didn't make me stay inside. I learned a little about the Bible and God, and I spent most church services outside, walking up and down the road, and getting into trouble. That was a very negative period of my life. When I wasn't staying at my grandparents' house, I would stay for weeks at a time with my aunt and her alcoholic husband and her four children. They were good to me, and I loved them very much, but without any parental supervision, I was free to do most anything. Almost all of them smoked, and I soon picked up the habit, too. At 5 years old, I was smoking heavily, sometimes as high as a pack a day. My cousins would load me down with all the tobacco and beer I needed, but because of my addiction, I learned another terrible vice, theft. At first, I only stole cigarettes from family members, you know, sneaking them out of purses and things. But I gradually got bolder and bolder and had very few limits on what I would steal or from whom I would steal. My month-long escapades at my grandparents' and cousins' house would be drastically decreased, somewhere around my fifth birthday due to a new stepdad. Everything was great in the beginning. He spent a lot of time with me, teaching me how to play baseball, basketball, and football. We went to the movies and the arcade almost every week. Man, I was having a blast. It was soon apparent that I was a natural athlete and excelled in all three sports. He started trying to live his life through me. If I didn't score a certain amount of points or get enough hits, he'd scream and yell at me, and at times even hit me.
7: What do you think you're doing, son?
9: I don't know.
7: You stink. You're the sorriest excuse for basketball player I ever seen. Are you stupid or something? I know you can do better than that.
9: I'm trying my best, Dad.
7: You are not. You're playing like a stupid girl. If you don't go out there and give it your best, I'm going to whip you when you get home.
6: Although it was a lot of pressure, I still enjoyed having a dad that spent time with me. I was six when my sister was born. Soon after her birth, my stepdad started cheating on my mom. She worked the graveyard shift at a local gas station, not getting off until 2 and 3 in the morning. He would put us to bed, then sneak off sometimes as early as 8 o'clock. I would wait until I heard the door shut and then slip out and sit on the steps to guard and protect my little sister. It wasn't long till Mom and him started fighting. Things got very violent, and I was too often caught in the middle.
9: I'm tired of you cheating on me.
7: You're crazy. I've never cheated on you.
9: I've had two different women call me this week alone. David told me that you've been slipping out at 8 and 9 o'clock every night. Where are you going for 5 and 6 hours? What are you doing while my son and daughter are at home, alone, with no one watching them?
7: Get out of my face! I said get out of my face before I slap you down!
9: Go ahead! You ain't man enough! You ain't no man, you low-life piece of trash!
7: Put that baseball bat down!
9: I'll kill you!
3: Hey, Mom, quit!
9: David, get your sister! I'm gonna get to the hospital!
10: Well, ma'am, you have a broken collarbone and several bruises and minor abrasions. And you say this happened by falling down your stairs?
6: The continuous violence, along with all the screaming and cursing, became a way of life. For the next 4 years, I lived in constant fear, breaking up countless fights, even saving my mom's life a couple of times. I was 10 when Mom went through a second heartbreaking divorce. I'll be honest. After being slapped around and hiding myself and my sister in closets, I became hardened. After 4 years of wrestling baseball bats, knives, lamps, and plates out of my mom and stepdad's hands, my heart was calloused. I could find no peace at home, so I found a means of escape in sports, drugs, girls, and rock and roll. Somewhere after my 11th birthday, I was introduced to the man who would soon become my fourth dad. He would come to visit us in the city where we lived, but when they married, we moved to the country with him. By the time he came along, I was finished calling men Dad, so I called him by his first name. Now, I don't know if he resented that or not, but we never did get along. Eventually, with this union came two more siblings, first a girl, and then a boy. He and my mom bought a house shortly after their marriage. It was a nice little place set back in the country on a couple acres of land. Things were pretty good until one morning when tragedy struck.
11: 911, can I help you?
12: Yeah, my neighbor's house is on fire.
6: My stepdad was using gasoline to start a fire in the den. Flames leaked out of the stove and ignited with the vapors coming from the gas can. The gas can shot across the room like a balloon which is let loose without tying its end. Fire sprayed all over the walls and ceiling. In just a few minutes, the whole den was ablaze. I ran down the lane to the neighbor's house wearing only my underclothes. My mom, who was in the shower at this time, was only able to grab a towel on her way out the door. It just so happens that they had no insurance on the house, and we basically lost everything. I can remember how humiliating it was when my great uncle and aunt took me to Walmart to get me a pair of shoes. I went in the store in my socks. Because of the conditions, we were forced to move in with my stepdad's mom. A few months later, they bought a house right next door and tried to start over. Things went downhill from that point on. He was a hard worker, working as high as 100 hours a week. Needless to say, I didn't see him very much. When he was home, fighting, yelling, screaming, and cursing were heard almost nonstop. At times, we took the brunt of that anger. And of course, there was always the accusations of infidelity. They separated over and over again. My mom cried all the time, falling into what seemed to be a perpetual state of depression. At age 12, I was tired, so I decided I would give up on people and just do things myself. That take-control attitude attracted crowds, and I became a leader. I intensified my zeal for sports, and to my shame, I went deeper and deeper into sin and vice, trying to override the pain. My stepdad didn't care anything about sports, which had become the single most important thing in my life. From the ages of 11 to 18, I had played in hundreds of athletic events, and you could count on one hand how many he attended. Both parents continually referred to me as lazy, and he put a lot of pressure on me to quit. I was under the impression his idea of maturity was quitting school at 16 and getting a job at a local gas station like he did. I kept smoking. In addition, picked up a couple more habits, dipping and chewing tobacco. At 16, I started drinking heavily and even introduced some of my friends to alcohol. I would lie and tell mom that I was going to a certain friend's house and be gone for days, even weeks. I had vowed that I would never do any drugs, but one night at a party, I crossed that line.
3: Hello, David. It's about time you got here.
9: Yeah, we've been waiting and waiting.
11: Is that right? Looks to me like the party's just beginning.
9: Actually, it is.
3: What are you looking at?
11: Excuse me, ladies. I'll meet up with you later.
9: But you were supposed to spend the evening with us.
3: Hey, David, I just wanted to tell you played an awesome game last night.
11: Yeah. Don't I always?
6: I noticed a couple guys I knew standing around a car in a secretive manner. So at the first opportunity, I joined them.
11: Hey, guys. What's up?
13: Turn out.
11: Man, I ain't gonna say nothing to nobody.
13: Aw, man, it's just David, man. We're just getting ready to light up. You want to hit?
11: Yeah, I think I do. Oh, man. That's all right, man. I can't believe I ain't tried this stuff before.
6: So I smoked my first joint. I liked it. No puking, no headaches, easy access. Just sitting around chilling, just getting high. Again, I vowed I'd never go any further. I got in so many fights and I'd be afraid to mention them all. Fights in school, fights on the bus, fights in ball games, fights in stores, fights at parties. Somewhere always fighting. It was a way to vent all my frustrations. I became so violent that I would attack for no reason, afterward coming to myself in shock. I was so unpredictable that my friends were even intimidated by me. Yeah, they followed me anyway. It was during this time that God really started to pursue me. He tormented my mind almost day and night. I often preached to my friends, even while in a drunken stupor. One night I stayed over with a friend while lying in the living room floor. Something strange happened.
11: You know, Greg, the Lord's gonna come back one of these days.
10: Yeah, I know.
11: We really should do something about the way we're living. Greg, he stretched his arms out and he let them drive nails through his hands. They crucified him. He didn't have to do that, but he did.
10: Let's do it. Let's get saved.
11: All right. Lord, we don't deserve your mercies. We come before you just two sinners. We don't even know what we're doing, but we know that our life is rotten and we need you. Lord, help us. Just look over our sins, please. Excuse us for all the wrongdoings we've done. Lord, help us to live lives for you. We want to serve you. In Jesus' name, amen.
10: The Lord has saved me. What about you?
11: I don't know, Greg. I don't feel like I'm saved.
10: That's just the devil lying to you.
11: I just don't know. I don't feel any different. I know I'm just gonna go right back and do the same old things.
10: That's just the devil.
6: It probably was the devil talking to me, but I knew there wasn't a real genuine change in my heart. That experience didn't even last a day. I moved out into my own apartment when I was 17. I had no accountability to anyone, just me, God, and my conscience. I started popping pills. If we couldn't get any uppers, we'd buy maxi thins over the counter and take handfuls at a time. Everything seemed to be getting out of hand. Drugs, alcohol, girls, heavier and heavier music, bar after bar. I was drinking heavily, and so much I started going to school drunk. I was carrying a .44 Magnum with me, not to mention the 20-gauge shotgun in my trunk. Nothing satisfied me. Nothing could satisfy the voices in my head. Nothing could fill the void in my life. I was dying on the inside. Yeah, I was good at hiding it, and I could wear the mask well, but on the inside I was crying for help. I wanted to die. No amount of success soothed the pain. I was a starting quarterback for the varsity football team my sophomore, junior, and senior year. I had scouts coming to see me crush baseballs out of the park. I even had a basketball scout looking at me once. None of this eased my hurting soul. I came to a very dangerous point in my life. I had almost crossed the line. As I look back, I can barely understand why I'm alive. Several of my friends did die. Scott, Jennifer, Tony, Jason, and Jeff, just to name a few. And though death had become a reality to me, we planned to murder a man.
13: Hey, Dave. My mom's first husband called her and left a message, man. He was threatening her. This ain't the first time either. I'm really worried.
11: You know where he lives?
13: Yeah, I sure do.
11: Let's take him out, man. I'll get some boys together and we'll do a little job-by.
6: The best that I can remember, there were five of us in the car that night. We had a couple of shotguns, a pistol, some steel knuckles, and believe it or not, dynamite. Our first intention was to do a drive-by and blow his trailer to pieces, hoping to hit him in the process.
8: Hey, pull over right here. Let's take a look, see if there's a light on.
11: Boys, he may still be in the house.
8: I don't see any lights. Let's put a stick right here on his porch. Listen, when I light this, you better get out of here. You must not have lit the fuse. I know I did. Hey, let's go check it out.
6: But it was gone. We had placed it under a rather large doormat on his front porch, but it was gone. We shined our flashlight around on the ground, but it simply was not there. I still don't know what happened to it.
11: I think we gotta go in.
8: You're crazy, Dave. What if he's in here?
11: We kill him.
6: I backed up to the door and kicked it in. My friends and I searched the entire trailer with shotguns and pistols held high. But by the mercies of God, we found no one. To my shame, we destroyed his home. We busted his windows out. We ripped his furniture up. We demolished everything he had. And then we left. But what if he had been there? I guess only God knows. Well, God chased me. He called my name. He preached to me through my mom, my grandparents. He sent preachers by my way. It became very intense. My heart became hungry for the Word of God. I called my mom and I asked her what book in the Bible I should start with. I began reading furiously. I'd almost read the entire New Testament before I even got saved. I was tired. I was 18 and I was so tired. I'd tried everything. For 16 years, I'd searched for the missing piece, but it eluded me. I'd looked forward in the eyes of a woman, but it was not there. Oh, but as a hymn writer said, I never shall forget the day when all the burdens of my soul were rolled away. One night in the spring of 1994, I got so severely intoxicated I thought I would die. I'd come to a place that I knew I couldn't go on. I gave up. I yielded to the Master. I asked him to let me live, forgive me of my sins. I told him if he would do that, that I would never drink again and that I would serve him the rest of my life. He came through. He marvelously saved me from my sins. He made me a new creation. I've never had even the slightest desire to drink or do drugs again. He helped me to quit smoking and lay down every vice and habit I'd picked up. I married a beautiful young Christian lady. I now have a happy marriage and two beautiful daughters. The preaching of the gospel has taken me to 16 states and two countries outside the U.S. I've met thousands of people, met hundreds of friends. I've seen over 1,500 souls saved. Now there's some things that haven't changed. I'm still a leader. I'm presently the pastor of God's Miracle Mission in Dover, Florida. Instead of leading folks down the Broadway of destruction, God has helped me to lead precious souls into the kingdom of God. The Bible says in Psalm 68:5, a father of the fatherless is God. Now that's exactly what God has become to me, a father. He loves me. He holds me. He spends time with me. He corrects me. He protects me. He teaches me. He never leaves me. Now, dear friend, are you looking for something to fill the void in your life? Perhaps you're fatherless too. I would like to tell you that God can fill you. He can heal you. He can come to you when no one else will. Perhaps you've been left alone. Perhaps you feel that no one cares. I can promise.

living. And when he had spent all, there arose a mighty famine in that land, and he began to be in want. And he went and joined himself to a citizen of that country, and he sent him into his fields to feed swine. I want to read another passage of Scripture in Ecclesiastes 4, 9 and 10. Two are better than one because they have a good reward for their labor. For if they fall, the one will lift up his fellow. But woe to him that is alone when he falleth, for he hath not another to help him up. He hath not another to help him up. I'd like to preach, if the Lord would help me, on woe unto the man who walks alone. Woe unto the man who walks alone. Within the heart of every man and woman exists an empty space. Humanity, feeling the desolation that the vacancy creates, frantically searches for something to fill that void in their life. They search for the missing link in alcohol, sex, drugs, rock and roll, and or any other vice the mind can imagine. They search for comfort in places that comfort does not exist. They search for peace where peace does not reside. They look for love in the eyes of lust and pointless sex. The heart, in return, becomes more void and ever more aware of its emptiness and searches even more frantic than before. The last state of that man is like a shipwrecked soul upon the shores of time. The Bible offers us a perfect illustration of this. In the Gospel of St. Luke, we're told the story of a young man that went on his weary journey for contentment. And this is often referred to as the story of the prodigal son or the spendthrift. And I want you to understand that this young man, as it's often been taught, that he was wanting greed, or greed was what pushed him, is what made him leave the father's house. But this is not necessarily true. The young man was born with a silver spoon in his mouth. He had everything that he could possibly want. He wore the finest clothes. He had anything that he could ask his father for. His father gave it to him. And so it wasn't greed that pushed this son away from his father's house. It was the desire for control. He wanted the control of what was his. Luke 15 and 12, the Bible said, the younger of them said to his father, "Father, give me the portion of goods that falleth to me." And he divided unto them his living. The younger son was tired of being under the thumb of his father. The younger son was tired of being under the thumb of his mother. And so he decided that if his father would give him his inheritance, that he could get out there and go on his own and everything would be fine. I want you to understand that as he left the father's house, he left the father's house looking for love. He was looking for happiness and he was looking for fulfillment. Now I know that the young man knew his father loved him, and he knew that his father cared about him and his family loved him. But there was something uneasy in the young man's heart. There was a restlessness in the young man's heart that was not being fulfilled, that he thought. And so he decided he would go out and try to find what was missing in his heart. Luke 15 and 13, the Bible said, "And not many days after, the young son gathered all together and took his journey into a far country, and there wasted his substance with riotous living." He went into a far country. I think it's very important the Word of God would say far country, because he's trying to tell us that when he left the Father's house, he went far from safety, and he went far from shelter, and he went far from love, and he went far from compassion and the fulfillment that he was searching. The far country was symbolic of that. He was far from fulfillment, but yet he decided that he would go anyway. He decided he would leave the Father's house anyway. He was searching for something in a place that he would never find it. He was searching for something in a place that it did not exist. He was walking away from the very thing that his heart needed the worst. He was going into a far country. Oh, son, don't go that route. Don't you leave the Father's house. You're going to get yourself out there and hurt yourself. Well, the Bible said in Luke 15 and 12, "And there wasted his substance with riotous living." He was not a young man that had wisdom, but he began to spend his money and he began to waste his substance on riotous living, on worldly carnal living. He was visiting the taverns. He was visiting the places of the world. He was throwing his money out into the wind. And in verse 30,

0: Mary, his elder brother, accused him of devouring his inheritance with the harlots. And so now we find him wasting his money on loose women running down the fast lane. He had plenty of friends. He had plenty of people around him, and they were all buddy-buddy with him. He had plenty of women, plenty of things, everything that he wanted to get, he bought. And now he's wasting his substance with riotous living. He was not investing it in land. He was not investing it in a home. But he was waking up in the morning and trying to figure out where his money went. But he had nothing to give account for it. He had nothing to show for it, except a night of memories, a few laughs in a good time. But listen to me, it's only going to last so long, prodigal son, because the far country is cruel and the far country is heartless. The Bible said in Luke 15:14, and when he had spent all, there arose a mighty famine in that land, and he began to be in want. The far country is cruel and the far country is heartless. And when you go down to the far country, you better mark this down, my friend. You're going to spend everything that you got. It's not going to last very long. You go ahead and take that out of the Father's house. But when you get to the far country, it's going to rob you. It's going to take your stuff. And when you're down to nothing, there's going to be a famine come upon the land. And the sun is going to shine. It's going to crack the earth. And no rain is going to fall. And no crops are going to grow. And you're going to be in a famine. And the word of God said that he began to be in want. He began to be in want. This young man that had everything that he could possibly want is now without anything, a famine on the land, and he began to be in want. Sin will also cause you to do things that you will regret. In Luke 15:15, the Bible said, and he went and joined himself to a citizen of that country, and he sent him into his fields to feed swine. He was found in a hog pen, touching that which was forbidden. He had wasted his money. He had lost everything. A famine had come, and he began to be hungry. He began to thirst. And the word of God said he joined himself with a citizen of that far country, and he began to be in want. And now he's looking for employment, and he finds himself working with that which was considered unclean. He was going against the way he was raised. His daddy had taught him better than that. His mama taught him better than that. He knew better to touch the unclean thing. But listen to me, when you get desperate, when you get yourself in sin, you'll do just about anything. You'll do most anything to try to get yourself out. A sin will starve you to death. A sin will choke you out. And you think it's just easy and everything's going to be handed to you. But no, the far country will strangle you. The far country will make you be in want, but it'll never give you anything to satisfy that want. The far country is cruel and it's heartless. It'll cause you to do things you'll regret. You'll draw a line in the sand and you'll say, I'll never cross that line. But you'll cross that line. Young lady, you say, I'll never give my virginity to a young man. But if you stay in the far country, you will cross that line. And you'll do something that you'll regret. And he'll use you like a piece of trash and turn his back on you. And you can never get it back. Young man, you'll say, I'll never cross that line. But if you stay in the far country long enough, you'll cross that line and many more just like it until you find yourself broke, busted, and disgusted, and nobody to call on, and nobody to come and help you. It'll make you do things that you'll regret. I want you to know that sin in the far country will make you desperate. Luke 15:16, the word of God said, and he would fain have filled his belly with the husks that the swine did eat, and no man gave unto him. And he would fain have filled his belly with the husks that the swine did eat, and no man gave unto him. I think it's a sad, sad scenario. In the beginning he left so he could receive riches, power, control, and influence. But in the end, we find him begging for the husks that were eaten by the swine. It crushes me to look at this young man, knowing the pain he is suffering, and yet no one would help him. You must understand that sin will take you farther than you want to go. It'll keep you longer than you want to stay, and it'll make you pay more than you can ever afford. Here's a young man who left the Father's house for everything, yet now he's been reduced to begging for anything. But this is the way of the far country. A sin is cruel, and sin is harsh. A sin is never fair. Sin will laugh in your face. All the while it drags you slowly into hell. It pulls you away from the very ones that can help you. Everything that the prodigal son needed, he left in the beginning. Everything his heart really longed for, he walked away from. The enemy had lied to him. The enemy drew him out into his territory so he could afflict and torment him. This prodigal son lost everything. He walked away from his father. He left his mother and family. He left love to look for love, but he only found lust. He left safety and compassion to find fulfillment, but found only heartbreak and pain. He left the shelter of his father's house only to find himself sitting in a hole pen, a dirty, stinking, hurting, and utterly exposed, without any of his friends to comfort him. When the money was gone, his friends were gone. When he gave them what they wanted, they left him. You need to hear me. Satan wants to draw you out. He wants to draw the young lady into the far country. He can abuse her. He wants to molest her. He robs her of her purity. He robs her of her virginity. He robs her of her chastity. And then discards her for the world to laugh and somebody to write her down as another statistic. Is that where you are right now? Have you found yourself in this downward spiral? Are you looking for something to fill the void in your life? I can't seem to find it. That's exactly where I was 12 years ago. A cigarette became a beer. And when the beer lost its appeal, I turned to whiskey. When the whiskey didn't drown the pain out, I turned to marijuana. When the dope didn't work, I turned to pills. The pills got worse and worse as the days went by. I went from woman to woman, but neither their beauty nor intimate touch would remove the emptiness I felt. I was a man alone. I was walking alone. And the word of God said, woe unto the man that walks alone. Woe unto the man who walks alone. That's exactly where I was at. I tried almost everything. I tried seances. I used Ouija boards, but they never worked for me. When it was all said and done, I found myself sitting in a hog pen beside the prodigal son. I said, when it was all said and done, I found myself sitting beside the prodigal son. My friends were gone. My girls were gone. Broke and without drug, drink, or money. A miserable, wasted wreck of a life. Sitting there, I realized that I had spent the majority of my life trying to please people that didn't really matter anyway and that really didn't care about me. I'd wore my mask well. I'd hid the hurt. I'd hid the fear. I'd hid the pain. I'd hid the confusion. And I had convinced people that I was something that I was not. I blamed what I'd become on the death of my father, who died when I was 2. I always thought that if he had lived, I'd been better off. I blamed it on my mother. I blamed it on the fact that I had 4 dads by the time I was 11. I blamed it on everything but myself. And I've got to say today, I think a little differently. I don't blame anyone but myself. I don't blame anybody but me. I'm the one that chose the road I traveled. I chose the path I took. It was my fault. I was to blame for the condition of my heart. Listen to me out there. Those of you that are listening, and maybe you're in the same situation, I thank God that the story of our prodigal son doesn't end with him in a hog pen, sitting in the mire and muck, or sitting there utterly alone and empty. The Bible tells us that he came to himself, and he said, said, how many hired servants of my father's have bread enough and to spare, and I perish with hunger? The prodigal son said, I will arise and go to my father and will say unto him, Father, I have sinned against heaven and before thee. He said, I am no more worthy to be called thy son. Make me as one of thy hired servants. And he arose and came to his father. But when he was yet a great way off, help us, Holy Ghost, his father saw him and he had compassion. And the Bible said his father ran and fell on his neck and kissed him. The prodigal son's father took him back. He hugged him and kissed him. He fell upon his son's neck and wept tears of joy for his return and tears of compassion at what the far country had done to him. He killed the fatted calf. He clothed him with shoes. He put a robe and a ring on his hand. The prodigal son didn't have to walk away alone anymore. A sinner friend, everything that you're searching for lies in our Heavenly Father. Give your life to Jesus Christ. He stands at the window looking for you to return. Oh, yes, he is. You've got to come back home. It doesn't matter how far you've went out. It doesn't matter what you've done. It doesn't matter how dirty you are or how bad the filth of the world has corrupted you. Jesus will take you in. His arms are open-eyed. And he's saying, come unto me, all you labor and are heavy laden. I'll give you rest. Now you must confess that you're a sinner, that you're in need of a Savior. You've got to ask him to forgive you of your sins. You've got to ask him to come into your life. You've got to confess the things that you've done. You've got to talk to him like you would your best friend, because he is a friend that'll stick closer than a brother. Tell him anything and everything you need to tell him. You need to give your life to Jesus. He'll save you from your sins. A man without God is alone. He walks alone. You don't have to go another day without Christ. He will save you right here and right now. And you've got to understand that the longer you stay out there, the longer he's going to hold you. The longer you stay out there, the more scars you're going to get. The longer you stay out there, the more pain you're going to be inflicted with. So you might as well come to Jesus now. I know your heart's hurting, and I know you're confused, but I serve a God that's got the answers to your questions. He's got the answers to your problems. He's got the solution to all the things that's going wrong in your life. He can comfort you and nobody else will. And as the songwriter sang, he can reach way below the bottom and pull you up out of the miry clay. He'll set you up on a rock and give you a new song upon your lips. He can change you. He'll rearrange you and give you a new heart. He'll take away the pain and put in there the glory of Almighty God. Let the blood wash and cleanse you. Oh, God. I'm going to pray for you right now. I want to pray for you right now. Oh, Father, would you come? Would you lay the convicting power of the Holy Ghost upon every person that hears this message? Would you let the Holy Ghost convicting power come across and pull and draw them away from the far country into the Father's house? Lord, with the blood of Christ, wash their sins away, making them a new creature in Christ Jesus, that old things would pass away and all things would become new. Now, Father, I can't promise them a bed of roses. I can't promise them a fire bed of ease. But where they're walking alone now, you said that you'd never leave us, that you'd never forsake us, that you'd go with us always, even until the end. And they're desperately needing a friend. They're desperately needing someone to talk to. And, Master, I pray that they'll yield their hearts unto you. Right now, in Jesus' name we pray. Amen. My name is David Lamb. I'm the pastor of God's Miracle Mission in Dover, Florida. You are welcome to our church. My phone number is 813-752-9852. You can call me day or night. It doesn't matter. And if I don't answer the phone, please leave a message and I will get back with you. Don't let another day go by without Jesus Christ being your Savior. May God bless you.
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3: Because he is at my right hand, I shall not be moved. Therefore my heart is glad and my glory rejoiceth. My flesh also shall rest in hope. For thou wilt not leave my soul in hell, neither wilt thou suffer thine holy one to see corruption. Thou wilt show me the path of life. In thy presence is fullness of joy. At thy right hand there are pleasures forevermore. And then I'm going to read from Ephesians chapter number 1 in the New Testament. When writing to the believers in that city, the Apostle Paul said, I thank God for you and keep you in my prayers always, that thou might fully understand, and look at the 20th verse, that you might fully understand that which he has wrought in Christ, when he raised him from the dead and set him at his own right hand in the heavenly places, far above all principality and power and might and dominion, and every name that is named, not only in this world, but also in that which is to come, and hath put all things under his feet, and gave him to be the head over all things to the church, which is his body, the fullness of him that filleth all in all. I'd like to just make a statement that began from that 20th verse. The resurrection of Christ is not only a Bible truth, it's a historical fact. Mark it down. Whatever men might say, it's a reality. Historically, as well as something spiritual outlined in the Bible. It's well documented. And because of the Lord's resurrection, we've been given two outstanding promises. Many, many more, but I'd like to mention just two this morning. First of all, because he lives, I have power in my life to live an overcoming life and live in victory. And secondly, because he lives today, we have the promise of an eternity with the Lord forever and forever and forever, yonder in the glory world. Brother, that's a promise I rejoice about today. The resurrection makes the difference. What a promise. We can have a full life. We can enjoy a full life right now while we're in this mortal flesh. But thank God there's another day coming when we're going to have a glorified body, a new body, and with Him forever and forever. We've got some rejoice about even now. Hallelujah, hallelujah. Thank God for the hope of the resurrection for us. Thank God for us going to have a new body. One day be with the Lord and with the redeemed saints. Thank God for heaven. Thank God for Jesus. Thank God for the resurrection of the Lord Jesus. And that's going to be my title of the sermon today. I have a hope. I have a hope. And this is not in my notes at all, but I'm looking for that blessed hope. And the glorious appearing of our great God and Savior, the Lord Jesus Christ. I have a hope. Hallelujah. Martin Luther Jr. went up on to the Capitol and gave that tremendous speech all those years ago. I have a hope. And brother, that he did. And that was a tremendous speech. He gave hope to many of his people. But we have a hope even greater than that. Hallelujah, hallelujah. Thank God. I have a hope. I want to go back to the reading. I'm not going to turn there to read from the book of Job, but I want to go back to the story of Job to begin this Easter Sunday morning sermon. According to the Bible, we find that he was a perfect man, upright, he loved God, he served God, he obeyed God. He was a man after God's own heart. He was a believer in Jehovah God. The Bible says he was the greatest man in all of the East. He was wealthy. And in one day's time, that tragedy struck. A man that had everything. In one day's time, he lost his cattle and his sheep and his camels and his servants and all 10 of his children. One day. I was thinking about that even this morning, how that he had 10 children and lost them all with all of his wealth, with all of his goods, with all his possessions. He lost it all in one day. And I thought about our family when I was a young boy. I had to be 8 or younger because we moved from that house when I was 8 years old. We had a dog. We had dogs most of our life. They stayed outside. If you have one that stays inside, that's all right. We had a collie dog named Sport. We lived at not quite a quarter of a mile from the school, and he would walk to school with us and go back home. And when it was a time for us to get out of school, Sport was there to walk home with us. He hadn't even been trained. One day he died. First funeral I ever attended. Daddy went down under that big black walnut tree way down the end of our property. Dug a grave for Sport. Covered him up and we put flowers around that, and I don't remember all that went on, but I was there. Some of us were crying because Sport was so close to us. My first funeral. We just lost a dog. Job lost 10 children and cattle and sheep and camels and the servants. Then I read on in the Bible that that's not all. There came a day when he was smitten with boils from his head to his feet. It was painful. He sat in the ash heap, having lost everything, and now he's lost his health. He sits in the ash heap with a piece of broken pottery. He scrapes the corruption from his body. Looks like there's nothing to live for. He's lost it all. But that's not all. His wife gave up on God. Evidently, in his flesh, he said, in essence, Job, God doesn't love you. If God loved you, he wouldn't let this happen. He doesn't care. He's not concerned about you. If he really loved you, you wouldn't have lost all of this. Then she went on to say, why don't you just curse God and die? And you would think that would be the crowning blow. And yet the Bible says that Job had some friends, and when they heard of his condition, they came to visit him. And there was such a shock when they saw Job that they didn't even say a word for 7 days. They sat there with him, and then they began to say, Job, something's wrong. Something's missing. You claim to love God. The people think you love God. You live an outward and you live a holy life. The outward appearance of somebody that really is in love with God. But you've got sin in your life, Job. And you just repent. Everything will be all right. But the reason that you're going through all this is because sin in your life. And I want to make something as plain as I can today. That theology was wrong in Job's day. That theology was wrong in Paul's day. That theology is wrong today. Good people get sick. Good people have afflictions. Good people have trials and tribulations. But I want to clarify something if I can. Sometimes it is sin that brings problems. Individual sin, personal sin, because of the way you live. A lot of times there'll be problems that you would never have had if you'd served God. I've mentioned our conference superintendent in Arizona in the early 60s. How that he had a scar right down here. I mean a terrible scar. When he was in sin, he got in trouble. Got in a fight. And he was slashed. And I mean a terrible scar he had beside his eye. He carried that with him to the grave. But God had forgiven him of the way that he lived and all that he carried that scar. A lot of times, things happen in our lives when we're in sin because of sin. But I want to make it plain as I possibly can today. Although there are some even in the full gospel church that are still teaching that people that will live right and serve God and love God and obey God, that they will have a prosperity and success and divine help. I'm here to tell you that there's no promise of that in this life. I thank God for the way He's blessed every one of us. Every one of us could have difficulties and afflictions. Did you remember what the preacher preached Sunday night? Afflicted, but not affected. And I added to it, devastated, but not defeated. You might go through something. But thank God, I like the first part that I said, go through it. I've often heard it said in the book of Exodus and some of the early writings of Moses, when the Bible says, and it came to pass. And it came to pass that this happened. It came to pass. Thank God that it's going to come to pass. This life that we're living today on this earth and this mortal body is going to pass. But there's another day because He lives. Thank God, thank God. Hallelujah, hallelujah. Somehow, in the midst of all of Job's trouble, with his children having died and lost all of his possessions and his wife turning her back on God, having Job to curse God and die, and his friends coming with all kind of doctrines that are contrary to the Bible, with all of that, Job was touched by the Holy Spirit. And one day he said, I know there's one thing that I'm sure of. I don't know about this and why it happened. I don't know why God is allowed this. I don't know why this has happened, but one thing I know that my Redeemer liveth, and one of these days I'm going to see Him in my flesh. Hallelujah, hallelujah. I'm going to see God. Glory to Jesus. Hallelujah, hallelujah, hallelujah. I know that my Redeemer liveth, and He shall stand in the latter day upon the earth, and though my skin worms destroy this body, yet in my flesh shall I see God. I'm going to see God. Hallelujah. I've heard from Him. I've had Him to touch my side. He's come to our family and healed family members. One of these days I'm going to see Him. And Jerry Falwell used to put out a little pin that said, perhaps today. When you wake up in the morning, if the Lord tarries through the night, perhaps that day will be the day. In fact, you might not go to bed tonight. Maybe today's the day. Hallelujah. Thank God. Then I read from the book of Psalms, 16th chapter. Maybe you know the story how that at that particular time, we find that David was running for his life. God had chosen him to be the next king. And King Saul is jealous of everything that comes David's way and the blessings and the accolades and all the rest concerning David. And the Bible says that he was running, he was fleeing for his life because Saul was out to kill him. Jealousy. Let me just throw this in. Jealousy is a cruel thing. And he makes a prophetic statement in the 16th chapter with his life filled with troubles and trials and hardships and this is if there's no place to really sit down and enjoy life because he's always on the run for his life. He said, I have set the Lord always before me. He made serving the Lord his top priority. I have always set the Lord before me. He's there. He's there with me. He's with me all the time. He's number one in my life. Listen, if you want victory, if you want the joy, if you want happiness in life, put Him at the top of the list. I've mentioned before, I'll mention it again, my mother used to be, years and years and years ago, the leader of the youth group at our church. We called ourselves the Lifeliners in the Pentecostal Holiness Church. And my mother, giving an illustration about having joy, she said, J-O-Y, J stands for Jesus, put Him first. Y stands for yourself, put yourself last. O stands for others, put others between you and yourself, and you'll have joy. If you get yourself in the wrong place, your joy is gone. If you get Jesus in the wrong place, your joy is gone. Keep joy. Keep Jesus at the very forefront of your life, loving and serving all the time, not just on Sunday. every day. David was running for his life, but he says, I have set the Lord always before me. He refused to allow anything or anyone to come between him and the Lord. Let me stop there one more time for everyone's sake and for my sake as well. Don't let anything come between you and God. And then I go a little bit further. Don't let anyone come between you and God. The devil will see to it. I heard a rabbi this week said that he did not believe in the devil. He didn't believe there was a devil. I want everyone to understand all the meanness in this world didn't just happen. There's a devil. And the Bible declares that over and over and over again. Jesus declared it. He said to the unsaved, you are the children of the devil. But I thought about David in this situation, going through such a difficult time, and his life is really on the line, and says, I have set the Lord always before me. I've made up my mind with the soul, whoever it might be, I'm going to serve God, I'm going to live for God, I'm going to obey God. When you do that, brother, you can have the victory. He was faithful regardless of the obstacles, and because of that he said in the ninth verse, my heart is glad. Can you imagine he's hiding out in the forest? He's hiding out in chains. Saul and his armies are after him all constantly, all the time. And David is just one step ahead. Just one step ahead. And he says, not only have I said the Lord always before me, but I said my heart is glad. You can have a glad heart in the midst of trouble. I've often said when you're going through a trial, if you've got the victory, you've got hold of something. You've got hold of something real. Every time a trial comes your way, if it knocks you up the props out from under you and you falter and fail, get up! And ask God to help you! There's victory in serving God! Thank the Lord, thank the Lord. The thought just came to me from that song we were singing a moment ago. Up from the grave, he arose. I've always liked that since I was in church as a youngster, playing in the church orchestra. I always liked that when they played, sing that song on Easter, maybe some other times as well. I liked it when my brother that played a trombone started off on that bass part, up from the grave he arose. I always liked it. Not only my brother's trombone, but I like the words, up from the grave he arose. He's alive, he's alive. Thank God. And David said, his face always before me, and I'm not going to allow anything to come between me and my God. I'm going to serve the Lord. He's number one in my life. I'm going to live for Him. Whatever happens, I belong to God. Brother, when you have that kind of spirit, you've got something real. Don't let anything or anyone come between you and God. And then thirdly, he said he caught a glimpse of the resurrection. I'm going to read it again in the 16th chapter of the book of Psalms. For thou wilt not leave my soul in hell, neither will thou suffer thine holy one to see corruption. Thou wilt show me the path of life. In thy presence is fullness of joy. At thy right hand there are pleasures forevermore. Don't get caught up with the pleasures of the world. They will fail you. They will let you down. But David said, at thy right hand are pleasures forevermore. I found serving God is the greatest life in all the world. Not only do we have hope in this present life, but we have hope everlasting on the other side. Thank God for the resurrection. I have a hope. And finally, from the writings of Paul to the Ephesians, in the first chapter of Ephesians, Paul says, as he's writing, there's power in the resurrection. In the 20th verse, he says, which he wrought in Christ when he raised him from the dead. When Jesus Christ was raised from the dead, I thought, what a difference it makes when the Lord comes by. Let me give an illustration. We'll discuss some of this maybe during the study of the Revelation about the resurrection and what have you. The rapture. I want you to see something, if you will. Jesus raised a young girl, a junior high, 12-year-old, Jairus' daughter, from the dead. She was flesh and blood, like you and I. She died. Her breath was gone. She dead. Jesus came and resurrected her. Then he resurrected from the dead the widow of Nain's son, possibly middle age, We don't know. Or with a son on his way to the cemetery in the casket. And Jesus and the disciples stood by to honor the funeral procession as it made its way. And then Jesus steps out, lays his hands on the bier, on the casket. And the young man was raised from the dead. He had a mortal body like I had. He died, was on his way to the cemetery to be buried, and Jesus raised him from the dead, and he still had a mortal body. Later on, Jesus raised Lazarus from the dead, possibly, in the Bible class. A mortal man died, been dead 4 days. Body's begun to decay. And Jesus goes to the cave, to the entrance of the cave, and cries out, Lazarus, come forth. Lazarus, a man, mortal flesh and blood, had died 4 days ago. And Jesus raised him from the dead, and when he raised him from the dead, he still had mortal flesh and blood. And what I'm talking about from the book of Ephesians, from the writings of the Apostle Paul, when God raised Jesus from the dead, he was a mortal man like we are, flesh and blood. But when he was crucified and died and buried, he arose. But he did not rise mortal flesh. He rose immortal. Hallelujah. He arose glorified with a new body. Hallelujah. Hallelujah. The grave could not contain him. The tomb could not hold him. He's alive. He's alive. Well, you say, preacher, he does not have a flesh and blood mortal body. He has a Holy Spirit body. A spiritual body. A glorified body. And one of these days I'm going to have one too. Thank God. Thank God. Thank God. Because he lives, I shall live also. Paul was writing about the differences concerning these resurrections. He says, but since God has set him, God has set the, in David's time, God has set him on his right hand, and now the Bible says, in Paul's writings, how that the Lord has set the Christ on his right hand, his own right hand, as Tom mentioned in the preliminaries this morning, and gave him authority and power over all the principalities and the powers of this world. Everything that is out there, God has made him the head of it all. And he's the head of the church, which is his body. And I want to leave something with you this morning. When Jesus arrived in the holy world, having paid the price for our sins, he will sit down at the right hand of the Father. And he's there today for a purpose. He's there as my mediator. He's there as my advocate. He's praying for me. Can you imagine that? When you're going through a hard place and you feel like no one cares, I want you to remember this. Sitting at the right hand of the Father in glory, Jesus Christ is praying for you. Amen. I believe I can keep on going since I know he's alive. Praise God, praise God. What can man do to me? What can mortal man do to me? He said, Brother Jones, they can kill you. Nothing but a shortcut to heaven. I'm not asking anybody to kill me, but listen, when it happens, when I breathe my last breath, I let you know something. We're missing this again on Wednesday night. When I leave my last, when I breathe my last breath, the next thing I know, I'm going to be with him. Hallelujah. I don't think we even begin to realize what it's all about. It's greater than we can take in. Hallelujah. He took upon himself immortality. Incorruption. No longer flesh and blood being the life, but the life now is the Spirit. And I thought, my God, I've preached about the rapture now for 50-some years. I preached on Easter. I preached, my first Easter sermon was a sunrise service. And I made up my mind I'd never do that again in that situation. It was so cold, and the wind was blowing, and I imagine they were as miserable as I was. It didn't bless me, and I'm sure it didn't bless them. And I'm honest. Now, I don't mind a sunrise service. I hope the sun come up. But I want you to know something. The Bible says the Son of Righteousness is going to rise. He's going to rise with healing in his wings. Hallelujah, hallelujah. Some of you have suffered and suffered and suffered. And every time you take a step, it's painful. When you sit down, it's painful. And when you stand up, it's painful. Pain every day. There's coming a time, hallelujah, when we're going to lay aside this mortal flesh and we're going to put on immortality, hallelujah. We're going to lay aside this corruption and put on incorruption. There's going to be another day, hallelujah, hallelujah, hallelujah, hallelujah. Paul said when he was raised from the dead, he ascended into heaven and he sat at the right hand of the Father, and there's been given authority and power over all out there. I'm glad that he rules, he reigns, he's God. Hallelujah, hallelujah. I serve a risen Savior. Thank God. He is Lord. I thank God for the hope that is mine today. Because of Him who is Lord. I'm going to read the words of a song. The Bible said all things have been put under His feet. We're serving a risen Savior. He's Lord. And when He returns to this earth, at the end of the tribulation period, according to the 19th chapter of Revelation, we're going to cry out, King of kings and Lord of lords. All hail the power of Jesus' name. Let angels prostrate fall. Bring forth the royal diadem and crown Him Lord of all. Ye chosen seed of Israel's race, ye ransomed from the fall, hail Him who saves you by His grace. And crown Him Lord of all. Let every kindred, every tribe on this terrestrial ball, to Him all majesty ascribe, and crown Him Lord of all. And the fourth verse, oh, that with yonder sacred throng, we at His feet shall fall. We'll join the everlasting song and crown Him Lord of all. We'll join the everlasting song and crown Him Lord of all. Hallelujah, hallelujah. He's Lord today. He's Lord today. If He's not Lord of your life, He wants to be. If He's not Lord of your life, He's died for your sins. He was dead for your sins. He rose again that you might be saved. Thank God, thank God. And I have no reservation telling you this, and I'm closing. If I was not a Christian this morning, and would know what I know now, and I was not a Christian, I would make that my way to that altar. If God would even speak, if He would even whisper to me, if God would just tap me on the shoulder, if God somehow, the Spirit of the Lord would just somehow invite me, I would get up out of my seat and I'd make my way to the altar. He said, Brother Jones, that's easy for you to say. It is easy to say, because I did it. It's real. And so I'll testify from February 1955 until today. You can figure it up, 52 years and a month. My wife and I have been saved. We never knew the joy until we got saved. We never knew what life was really like until we really got saved. We never knew the peace that comes in your heart and in your life until we came to Jesus. We never knew what it was like to know God until we made up our minds. We're going to serve God. If there's anyone in this house today that doesn't know Him, I want you to know this today. The altar is wide open. The Lord Jesus Christ, look at me if you will right now. When He was hanging on the cross, His hands were outstretched like this, nailed, nailed. Spikes through His hands and His feet, nailed to the cross. Why did He do it? For you and me. For you and me. If you don't know Christ as your Savior this morning, I beg you, whatever your age is, whoever you are, if you don't know Christ as your personal Savior, this is not joining the church. You don't have to believe the way our church believes, but you must believe this. You must believe that Jesus died for your sins. And He's the only way to heaven. You can play to various ones, and you can count beads, and you can go to so many pilgrimages and whatever. But there's only one way to heaven, and that's through the Lord Jesus Christ. If you don't know Him today, I beg you to make things right with the Lord. Will you stand together with me? Come to the piano, honey. Thank God. Thank God. Thank God.
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4: He loved him, for he loved him as he loved his own soul. And then Jonathan said to David, "Tomorrow is the new moon, and thou shalt be missed, because thy seat shall be empty." Amen. Reading in the Acts chapter 7. This is the end of the testimony of Stephen. Ye stiff-necked, verse 51, uncircumcised in heart and ears, ye do always resist the Holy Ghost, as your fathers did, so do ye. Which of the prophets have not your fathers persecuted? And they have slain them which showed before the coming of the Just One, of whom ye have been now betrayers and murderers, which have received the law by the disposition of angels, and have not kept it. When they heard these things, they were cut to the heart. They gnashed on him with their teeth. But he, being full of the Holy Ghost, looked up steadfastly into heaven and saw the glory of God and Jesus standing on the right hand of God. And he said, "Behold, I see the heavens opened and the Son of Man standing on the right hand of God." Amen. I might say that one of the things that stirred up Saul against David was the carnal maiden's song when David came back from slaying Goliath. And David was so victorious. They said David has slain his 10,000s, and Saul has slain his 1,000. That started the gossip lines to humming, and that got Saul all stirred up. Amen. And he began to change his personality because of loose talk and gossip. We ought to be stronger than that, I'll admit. But sometimes we're not. Sometimes we allow what we think people said alter our personality and our effectiveness for God. Saul was such a man. Amen. But just for good measure, perhaps I should read this. Nobody's friend. My name is Gossip. I have no respect for justice. I maim without killing. I break hearts and ruin lives. I'm a cunning and malicious and gather strength with age. The more I'm quoted, the more I'm believed. My victims are helpless. They cannot protect themselves against me because I have no name and no face. To track me down is impossible. The harder you try, the more elusive I become. I am nobody's friend. Once I tarnish a reputation, it is never the same. I topple governments and wreck marriages. I ruin careers and cause sleepless nights and heartache and indigestion. I make innocent people cry in their pillows. Even my name hisses. I'm called Gossip. I make headlines and headaches. Before you repeat a story, ask yourself, is it true? Is it fair? Is it necessary? If not, don't repeat it. Did you know the Bible said, bring not an accusation against an elder except in the mouth of two or three witnesses? Hey, have you heard what I heard? I heard so-and-so, so-and-so said, so-and-so said, so-and-so. Watch that. Amen. Amen. Well, I got it right from the horse's mouth. Did you have two witnesses? If you didn't have two or three witnesses, you might have a misunderstanding on your hands. Because one person can misunderstand another very easily. Happens all the time. Amen. You know why Stephen's being tried here today? They got some false witnesses. And then some folks willing to believe what they said. Amen. Now, I'm not trying to defend myself or any of my friends. Amen. I don't care what anybody says about me. The more they talk about me, the worse they look themselves. Amen. Hallelujah. But I don't care what anybody says. Them talk. Amen. I'm not even going to honor it by repeating it. For the most part. Amen. I'm too old to care. I'm too old and too tough to hurt by gossip anymore. Amen. After you get as barnacle as I am, amen, I don't care what anybody says. Praise God. It just bounces off like water off a duck's back. Amen. So I'm not trying to defend myself or any of my friends. I have gone to bat for some men of God through the years and took the part of the underdog and stuck my neck away out to help restore men of God. Let me tell you something, preacher. If you're worth your salt, you'll have to do the same thing. Amen. Jesus stuck his neck away out for you. Huh? Now what if all the angels that watch over us tell everything that they've heard and seen in us? Boy, I'm glad angels don't gossip. Aren't you? The wonderful thing about being an angel is that they keep their mouth shut. Woo-wee. There's some holiness women that ought to be angels ain't got sense enough to keep their mouth shut. Oh, girls, don't get mad at me. Amen. They say men gossip worse. Amen. There's some holiness preachers haven't got the good sense to keep their mouth shut. Amen. Hallelujah. You better, because your time's coming. If you don't show consideration and mercy, your day will come. And there'll be no mercy. I've seen it happen. Oh, so many times. And oh, I felt so sorry for the ones it happened to. But there wasn't one thing I could do about it. Somebody asked me, said, what do you think about brother so-and-so down at so-and-so? And what happened? I said, I think he's better now than he ever was. Because he's gone through all this and he should have learned from it. You trusted him before, you ought to be able to trust him more now. Amen. But they didn't. They hung him out to dry because he had hung so many others out to dry. Amen. It's a wonderful thing to live for God. It's a wonderful thing to serve God. Amen. And it's a wonderful thing to be able to bridle your tongue. Amen. They got false witnesses to testify against Jesus. They got false witnesses to testify against Stephen. Amen. And Saul had plenty of guys that had a score to settle with David, because way down deep inside, they wanted that spot. Amen. Amazing thing about gossip is it makes the one that tells it feel bigger somehow or other, because he's got the latest scoop. Oh, you don't have two or three witnesses. He don't care anything about the soul. He don't care anything about the church that it happened in to try to help them solve their problem and deliver that soul. So he goes around the camp meetings spreading the word. Still don't have two or three witnesses, but he's got the scoop, and he's

0: Amen. So the buck stops here. Amen. Things would go a lot better at home if wives had learned to keep their mouths shut. Amen. Things would go a lot better at home sometimes if the men would just keep their mouths shut. Amen. Even a fool is considered smart when he keeps his mouth shut. Hallelujah. Hey, amen. A man of few words. They say, Brother Collins, don't talk. Didn't have nothing worth saying. Amen. So I didn't answer. Ask me a question, I may answer you the next day, because I didn't have nothing worth saying when you answered it, so I just thought. And I walked away, lost in my thoughts. Amen. Mulling it over. And didn't even say anything. Amen. Oh, yeah. Amen. They brought me the news of the latest scoop on the latest gossip. Amen. I'd already heard it way back last year. Amen. I got it right from the horse's mouth. The scared little preacher. Amen. Oh, he shouldn't even repeated it himself. He injured him on his own self when he repeated it himself. Amen. It's better to stop everything right in its tracks. Because the story just gets bigger with the telling. And you know what? Even though I heard it way back last year, I never told a living soul about it. Amen. That's a way to stop most rumors. That's a way to stop most stories. Amen. Most stories that start, it's one guy's word against the other. And there's always plenty of preachers that want to take sides. Amen. A missionary to Africa, his wife became sick with the diseases of Africa that are rampant in that country. And so he sent her home to rest and to recuperate. The gossip machine throughout England began. Missionary so-and-so and his wife are separated. Did you hear? It spread through the churches in England that were supporting them. The preacher and his wife are separated. Did you hear? And so finally it was reported to him what was being reported throughout England. And so he sent word for his wife to come back on the field. And she did. The diseases that she had contracted were complicated by her return to the missionary field, and she died there. Oh, they said, it's a terrible thing that those diseases killed your wife. He said, those diseases didn't kill my wife. Gossip did. Amen. It's just a few mouths that haven't got anything better to do than repeat the story. Oh, you think you're smart. But I'll tell you, when you repeat something that's going to destroy a ministry, you're dumb. Amen. You may think you're ever so smart and you got the load down from the horse's mouth. But if you repeat it, you ain't smart. You're stupid. Amen. And you tell them I said so. Praise God. Send it out on tape. Hallelujah. Ain't
1: very many folks tells me much because it don't get far
0: when they tell me. Amen. Quit talking. Amen.
1: You know what killed Stephen? Some false witnesses did. Stephen gave a true testimony and he told them how, proverbially speaking, how the cow ate the cabbage. Amen. And brother, God backed him up in it. Amen.
0: The glory of God, heaven was open and the glory of God, he saw the glory of God and Jesus standing at the right hand of God. Ain't many folks sees that when they die. It was it, Brother French telling us about that brother over, that Brother Cole over in Connersville that died Connersville or Brookville that died, and amen. As he was dying, he was. They thought he was about out of it, about gone, and he was having a reception on the other side, hugging people's necks and talking to people on the other side.

0: Right. Praise God. The glory of God and Jesus standing at the right hand of God. And he said, behold, I see the heavens open and the Son of Man standing on the right hand of God. Hallelujah. Brother, that's the wonderful thing about dying right. The heavens open. If you live right, heaven will come down and glory fill your soul. And someday, like Jonathan said of David, thy place shall be empty, and thou shalt be missed. Amen. Hallelujah. I was in a preacher's meeting a few years ago. Amen. And a preacher here in this Miami Valley warned us about a preacher that was preaching in our area, and that how he had had morals trouble years ago. Amen. I piped up. Sometimes I ought to keep my mouth shut, but I don't. I piped up and I said, he's still got the same wife he had. She forgave him. I said, we got preachers in our own movement that don't have the same wife they had. Amen. And when I said that, a well-known preacher in the Miami Valley got up and walked out. He thought I was going to spill the beans on him, and I didn't know a thing. I was just defending another preacher. Sometimes you get stuck no matter how hard you try. Amen. Do the best you can. Amen. And some folks will misunderstand. Probably I shouldn't have said anything. Amen. Because things can get kind of ticklish sometimes. The poor brother eliminated himself and walked out of the meeting that day at the Dryden Road Church and left the business meeting. Amen. And he had a crippled ministry from there on out. It all came out on him later. It wasn't because I told it on him. He just thought I knew something. I didn't know nothing. Sometimes the Holy Ghost has got a way of revealing things to get people to repent. He gives Jezebel even space to repent. Praise God. There's one thing about Stephen. He told the truth to his congregation. He said, you stiff-necked and uncircumcised in heart, ye do always resist the Holy Ghost as your fathers did. What one of the prophets is it that you've not slain? And brother, they couldn't stand the truth any longer. With their trumped up charges in their kangaroo court. Amen. They was getting ready to string up a better man than any of them. A better man than any of his accusers. Hallelujah. Stephen would be missed shortly. But the wonderful thing about it is, heaven opened for him. That's a way to die, folks. Amen. The way to die is to die with the heavens opening. Hallelujah. The way to die is to have Jesus standing at the right hand of God. What a reception he had. Amen. I'm afraid that there's many a gossip won't have the reception that Stephen had. Because they've repeated the lie too many times and told it for the truth. You just well to tell one right out as to repeat one that was hatched out of hell and circulate it until the original teller of the lie wouldn't recognize it when he heard it again. Amen. Jonathan said, David, thy place shall be empty. We're coming down to the end of the road. I preached a funeral Friday of a lady that died Monday. Amen. She's in eternity. Amen. I preached Brother Ralph Harley's funeral down in Mobile, Alabama, Christmas Eve day. So much ice across the country. Many brethren that would have come couldn't hardly honor him. Oh, the funerals of people of God, old timers, preachers and saints that are going down the valley one by one. As the life of a flower. as a breath or a sigh. So the years pass away, then at last we must die. Thy place shall be empty shortly. Sow good seed. Leave a lot of happy tracks. Praise God. Help somebody that's down and out. Praise God. And don't shoot the wounded. Try to heal them if you can. Praise God. God's helped me to heal a few wounded despite, amen, some well-meaning folks taking pot shots at them while I was trying to help them. Amen. I didn't appreciate the interference. I didn't appreciate the bullets whizzing around me when I was trying to save them. But I've saved a few. Amen. I've brought back a few. Hallelujah. Hey, I stuck my neck way out. And someday I may stick it so far out, I get it chopped off. Amen. But that don't matter if heaven's opened. That don't matter if Jesus stands there to receive you into His glorious presence. Hallelujah. Hallelujah, hallelujah. Glory to God. He said, behold, I see the heavens open and the Son of Man standing at the right hand of God. How many dying saints have you known that saw that? I want to tell you that was something special. That tells me that to wear a martyr's crown, hallelujah, is a choice calling. It's a special thing to be able to die the death of a martyr. Heaven is open for martyrs. Heaven is open for those that suffer for righteousness' sake. Hallelujah. Amen. Then they cried with a loud voice and stopped their ears and ran on him with one accord. And they cast him out of the city and stoned him. And the witnesses laid down their clothes at the young man's feet, whose name was Saul. Oh, what an impression that made on Saul. That dying saint. The words rung in his ears. I see Jesus standing at the Father's right hand. It was still ringing in his ears as he headed to Damascus to do damage to the body of Christ. And a light shone from heaven saying, Saul, Saul, why persecutest thou me? Here we have the first indication that the church is the body of Christ. Amen. Jesus admitted, Jesus testified on that Damascene road. Amen. To persecute the church is to persecute me. Amen. For another preacher to tell stuff on other preachers when he don't have any proof, when he can't substantiate it in the mouth of two or three witnesses, is to help destroy his own ministry. He may feel bigger at first telling the story, because that's one thing that gossips do. They tell it to make themselves feel big. They're the bearer of good news. Juicy news, shall I say. Amen. Most all newspapers are nothing more than, from the headlines to the back, just gossip. Did you ever have an automobile wreck and read about it in a newspaper? They can't never get nothing straight. Amen. If you go by what you read in the newspaper, you ain't got much to go on, I'll tell you. Amen. Well, I read so and so and so. That don't make any difference. Amen. Hey, the newscast on the TV is modern show business. Amen. You don't get anything straight on the TV. They give the juicy gossip that makes news. It gets them ratings. That gets them sponsors. It sells the show. The rest of the world can go to hell for all they care. They're going to tell the juiciest, nastiest, low-downest stuff they can tell to get your ear for a garbage can to pour it in. Oh, I heard. We need to stop up our ears. Amen. You get everything from Washington except the real story. And we never get the real story. I don't care how much you've listened to, what you've heard on the radio. Amen. You never got the real story in Washington in the last year. Nobody did. Amen. It slipped us as slick as a button. Amen. Because behind the scenes there's something working that we don't even hardly know about. It's a secret to most folks. Amen. Yes. Amen. You don't get the truth on the modern newscast. Amen. You don't get the truth on the modern talk show. People talk all the way around the world. Amen. And they still ain't got it straight. They ain't but one thing that's straight today, and that's this. Pilate said, "What is truth?" Praise God. Jesus prayed, "Sanctify them through thy truth. Thy word is truth." Praise God. This is what you can count on. And this is what will outlast the mountains. This will outlast the Grand Canyon. This will outlast the great deep. Hallelujah. This will outlast the sun and the moon and the stars. Hallelujah. As a matter of fact, if it wasn't for this, they'd all lose their way. Amen. It's the Word of God that's going to count in the last analysis. Praise God. Thou shalt shortly be missed. It won't be long till your pew will be empty in the house of God. Tell me, will the heavens open for you? You already know tonight if that door will open wide. You have already made your calling and election sure, or maybe you're not so sure. Amen. But you can make it sure. Repent. Ask God to forgive you. Hallelujah. Ask God to save you. Ask God to help you to live a sanctified, separated, holy life, filled with the Holy Ghost. And if you really get that holy life, filled with the Holy Ghost, you'll keep your gossiping mouth shut. And you'll go out and help people instead of destroying people. You'll go out lifting people out of the mud, even if you get a little mud on your hands yourself. You'll drag somebody out of the quicksands instead of pushing them on down. Hey? Amen. You'll be doing your best to help somebody along the road, preacher! Amen. We're here to save souls, not destroy ministries. Amen. Yes. Oh, you may think you know, but if any man thinketh he knoweth anything, he knoweth nothing as he ought to know. What should we know? We should know enough to help bear one another's burdens. We should know enough to lift somebody out of the quagmire. We should know enough to help wash somebody and cleanse somebody. Amen. I found out when I looked at those sheep over yonder on Highway 150 going up toward Xenia. Amen. When I went to that auction, I decided in a lull and in the boredom of the auction, I'd go look at the sheep. And I found out something about sheep that, well, I already knew, but I didn't know it like I perhaps should have known it. Sheep stink. Amen. And Peter, when Jesus told him, amen, to feed my sheep and him a fisherman, he might have said, "Lord, I'm a fisherman. I'm not a shepherd." But Jesus said, I've got some sheep that need care. I went to the barn first where the sheep stayed in the basement of the barn, and the barn stunk where the sheep stayed. Amen. I looked at the little chute that they had for them to go out, and they had a trough there with medication in it that the sheep had to walk through, and that stunk. So I went out and looked at the sheep under the shade, and they didn't even like me because I wasn't their shepherd. I was a stranger. Amen. Those sheep, just like all sheep, need a lot of care. You got to wash them. You got to clean them. Amen. You got to shear them once in a while. Praise God. You got to feed them, and you got to medicate them, and you got to take care of them. Amen. Because sheep are exceedingly dumb and exceedingly helpless. And they need a shepherd. Amen. And if you're going to turn up your nose in the barn, you as well forget about herding sheep. One fellow said he enjoyed preaching, but he just didn't like people. You as well forget about preaching if you don't like people. Amen. I mean, sometimes they're real stinkers. But Jesus can take one like Paul, who is holding the coats of the men that stoned Stephen, and make a missionary out of him. Praise God. Hallelujah. Glory to God. Those sheep didn't like me. You know, I found out in 48 years of preaching that every church across this country don't swallow me hook, line, and sinker. They got their own shepherd. Even I'm a stranger. And after 48 years, I'm still a stranger to many. But there's some helpless, bleating sheep and some straying lambs that I can help. And you can help too. Ain't no use to say, look at that dumb, stinking sheep up there on that hillside hung in those bars. Hey, but one thing to do, and that's go get him. Untangle him. And bring him home. And preacher, if you'll feed God's sheep, they'll feed you. Amen. If you'll help clothe God's sheep souls, amen, they'll clothe you. Several years ago, a couple was getting ready to bring their family into the church, and we was laughing out front. I had a 88 Cadillac, and it had leather seats, and Brother Lucas had a friend of his that was Amish that knew how to tan sheepskins, and he said, I'll get you a sheepskin to put in that seat. And so he did. He got me a sheepskin for me to sit on, and the seat wasn't hot in the summer. It wasn't cold in the winter. And I was standing out there laughing with that family about to come here to church, and I said, if you don't behave yourself, this is what will happen to you. I reached in and grabbed that sheepskin and held it up. I guess they remembered it. They didn't hang around too long. I guess it had an indelible impression upon her mind. Hallelujah. One preacher was eating with a shepherd out west, and he told about a sheep that he had that he just couldn't do anything with, and he'd all the time leading the other sheep off, and a bad example to the other sheep. He said, what did you do with him? He said, did you enjoy your dinner today? Amen. We had a leg of lamb across the street with our French neighbors in Kansas City. I never ate at their house and didn't know how they did it. And they brought so much stuff out before they got to the leg of lamb, I was already full on the first three courses. Amen. That they brought out. But the leg of lamb was good. Hey. Amen. God knows how to take care of His sheep. And He really cares about you. Amen. Stand with us, Father. Touch lives, touch bodies, touch souls. Save souls, save ministries, Lord God. Oh God, give us a ministry, Lord, that'll help. Give us, Lord Jesus, a ministry, Lord, that'll go the second mile. Amen. I pray in Jesus' name, and I thank you, Lord. Hallelujah. Amen. Come on, children. You young folks, come and pray. Amen. And learn in the choir not to talk maliciously about one another. Amen. Love one another. Work together, and it's a sight. What a job we can accomplish for the glory of God. Come on, let's pray tonight. Hallelujah.
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3: I feel like the Lord gave me this before church, and I'm going to do my best to read a few scriptures to you and preach a while tonight. So you just help me preach. Amen. And I believe the Lord is going to help us tonight. The book of Daniel, chapter number 6 of the book of Daniel, a familiar story. The book of Daniel, chapter number 6, starting at verse 1. It pleased Darius to set over the kingdom 120 princes, which should be over the whole kingdom. And over these presidents, of whom Daniel was first, that the princes might give accounts unto them, and the king should have no damage. Then this Daniel was preferred above the presidents and princes, because an excellent spirit was in him, and the king thought to set him over the whole realm. Then the presidents and princes sought to find occasion against Daniel concerning the kingdom, but they could find none occasion nor fault, for as much as he was faithful, neither was there any error or fault found in him. Then said these men, "We shall not find any occasion against this Daniel, except we find it against him concerning the law of his God." Then these presidents and princes assembled together to the king and said thus unto the king Darius, "Live forever." All the presidents of the kingdom, the governors and the princes, the counselors and the captains, had consulted together to establish a royal statute and to make a firm decree that whosoever shall ask a petition of any god or man for 30 days, save of thee, O king, he shall be cast into the den of lions. Now, O king, establish the decree and sign the writing, that it be not changed according to the law of Moses, of the Medes and Persians, which altereth not. Wherefore King Darius signed the writing and the decree. Now when Daniel knew that the writing was signed, he went into his house, and his windows being open in his chamber toward Jerusalem, he kneeled upon his knees 3 times a day and prayed and gave thanks before his God as he did aforetime. All right. Amen. I'll take for a title tonight, what we need in this revival is some broomsticks. All right. Amen. Let's pray.
4: Lord, I thank you, Jesus. I praise you, Lord. I give you all the praise and all the glory. I ask you, Lord, to give me the right word to say, give me the right spirit, Lord, to preach this message tonight, Lord. I pray, Lord, you'd move in the altar service, Lord, that you would just have your way tonight, Lord. Lord, this is not my service, but it's your service, Lord. Just have your way, Jesus. I pray in the name of Jesus, and everybody said amen. Hey, that was great. The first time, too. We're getting better at that. You're starting to catch on. All right. Amen. Now, the Bible tells a story here that King Darius, he had a preference. He had just, he really thought a lot of Daniel. Daniel, the Bible said, had an excellent spirit. And there was no fault found in him. In other words, King Darius, of course, you know, he didn't serve God. But
3: he was a good enough guy to be around Daniel to know that Daniel was just a good guy. He just had a good spirit about him. And there was no fault found in him. So Darius began to give some, put him up into higher esteem, different people, and began to appoint different offices. And then he decided, and the other ones figured it out, he would just make Daniel over all of them.
5: Oh.
3: Well, no, wait a minute. This was going to be a problem to these guys. Now, they thought Daniel was okay, but they didn't want Daniel over them. And so, the Bible says that they all got together and said, we have got to do something. We cannot let Daniel be over us. Daniel is going too far and getting too popular and having too much of an effect upon our country. We have got to do something to get ourselves back on top. So they met with the king and they decided, hey, we'll do it like this. So they got with King Darius and said, oh, King Darius, live forever. And then they said, King Darius, how about this? How about if we make a decree or make this writing here, and you can make the decree and sign the writing that says no one for 30 days is allowed to petition, or in other words, pray or ask of anything of any god or any other man except for you. Well, that's pretty much bragging on King Darius. And King Darius is thinking, hey, man, these guys really think a lot of me. Okay, all right, where do I sign? So he signed it. And then the word got back to Daniel. Well, Daniel, you're not allowed to pray anymore. You're not allowed to ask a petition of anybody for 30 days except for King Darius. When Daniel did what he always did, notice the Bible said, as he did aforetime, he went into his house, and his window being open, he knelt down and prayed 3 times a day. So what did he do different? Nothing. He just did what he had always done. He just prayed as he had always prayed. And the story goes on to tell us that they heard him praying, as they had heard him pray many times before. They heard him praying, and then they went and told King Darius. King Darius, you remember the paper you signed? Oh yeah, I remember the paper I signed. Well, that guy named Daniel, he's asking a petition of his God instead of you. Well, King Darius was very saddened to realize that he had signed a paper that now meant that Daniel was to be thrown into the lion's den, but he went ahead and threw Daniel in the lion's den. Amen. Well, if I could preach a little bit of commentary tonight and tell you what I think in the United States of America, the church is right now pretty well at the point where Daniel was in this way. I think we have a very liberal and know-everything government officials now in the United States of America. And I think that it really is bothering the government and really is bothering our present-day educational systems and our present-day lawmakers to think how good that the church is doing. And instead of them being on top, well, what's that church think they're doing? The Christianity is still growing. Holiness is still growing. The church is still growing. And I think that is really angering our present-day politicians and our present-day educational systems. Amen? So, well, what in the world are we going to do, they might say to themselves. Well, how about if they start trying to pass laws to make it hard on Christian people? If they start trying to do things to make it embarrassing for church people, to make it a little tough for church people? I don't know about you, but my little boy, we just started him at homeschooling in kindergarten, and that's not a very easy thing to do, but we just started it. And I'm going to tell you something, friend. He was in school in Illinois, but when we moved here, just starting him in a new school, we just started homeschooling him. Well, I'm going to tell you something, friend. the world, the current day educational system, doesn't like it when people homeschool. They don't like it when people start trying to open up Christian schools. They don't like it. Amen? Amen. Amen. So they are doing everything they can to prohibit the church and the Christian people from going any farther with their laws, with their opinions, with their little ways of making it tough. So I guess what I am going to ask you tonight, what are we going to do? Well, let's just go back to with Daniel for a minute. Now, Daniel knows what decree has been made and what that paper said that has been signed. So Daniel goes up into his house. And I can just imagine the devil coming to Daniel saying, "Now, Daniel, you don't want to be put in that lion's den, do you? Listen. Listen, Daniel. Just take a few days off and don't pray." Amen? "Hey, listen, Daniel. If you don't pray, there'll be nothing for them to find out. Just be real easy and don't pray for a little while." Amen? Let me tell you, the devil's going to try to convince the church of 1997 to take a back seat and calm down. Or how about this? How about saying, "Daniel, now listen, I know you really want to pray, and that'll be okay, but how about closing those windows? That way, nobody will know that you're in here praying. You can get over here in the corner and pray, and nobody will have to know that you're up here praying. So come on over here, shut your window, and get in the corner and say your little prayer, and pray right there, and then nobody will know." Well, you know, I think the reason that was a concern for the devil is Daniel, who was already seen to have an excellent spirit, and they had tried to find fault in him and they couldn't. His lifestyle, his everyday living, his everyday going up there and praying was having an effect upon his community. Amen? He was having an effect upon his neighbors. Now, how is the devil going to stop Daniel from having that effect upon his neighbors? How about this? How about if he talks him into not praying? Or, "Okay, Daniel, you will be to pray. Go ahead, Daniel, and go in there and pray just like always. Just shut the windows. Go over there in the corner and do it real quietly." Amen? You know, I think that the devil will do anything he can to try to shut the Highway of Holiness Church down. But if he can't get it to shut down, if he can get y'all just to shut your windows and just have service real quietly and don't get out here and start that inviting the sinner people in and preaching to the sinners. Let's just, "Okay, you will be to have church." Maybe the devil would say, "Okay, you want to go ahead and have church? Okay, just put the windows down and leave the world alone. Just come on in here a couple times a week and have a little quiet service and then go home." Amen? Well, let me tell you, the Bible said that Daniel went in there. Daniel knew that the writing had been signed. He knew what the decree was, but he went in and his window was open and he got down and prayed just like he always did.
4: All right.
3: Amen. So, what are we going to do in this time of 1997 when our government and our educational systems and the worldly part of the United States of America is trying to hinder the church? What are we going to do different? Well, we can solve the problem just by locking the doors of the church and not coming back and living like everybody else. Or how about if we agree, we're still going to come here every week and we'll just come in real quietly, do our little thing, and then leave and go home, and we won't bother the devil's paradise. And then he will be so much easier on every one of you. Daniel had no desire to be thrown into a lion's den. Amen. Now we know that the Lord spared his life there in that lion's den and that the lions didn't bother him. But Daniel is a man of faith, but at this time, he couldn't give you the prediction and tell you, well, they're going to throw me in the lion's den, and I'll just use them as a pillow, and the lions won't hurt me, no problem, no problem a bit. Well, there won't be no trouble. No. He didn't know. Maybe the lions would try to kill him, and the Lord would save his life at the last second. Or maybe he would just be another martyr for the gospel's sake, and the lions kill him. He did not know what was going to take place, but he refused to shut the windows. I can just imagine there in his house, Daniel walking through the window and looking out, and I can just imagine there's the people that's out there every day, out there doing whatever they do every day out there that could hear him pray. And then maybe he would even notice a few extra ones that came hoping to hear him pray, just to see if he would pray. And he looks out and sees them. And the devil's saying, just shut that window and go over here in the corner and say a little quiet prayer. They don't have to know what you're doing in here. And as he looks out the window, you know what Daniel does? He kneels down and prays as he always did.
5: Amen. Yes, sir.
3: So this is what I think that the Holiness Church should do in the year of 1997, when the devil has definitely declared war upon the church, and he is trying to discourage as many people as he can, and he's trying to cause as much trouble as he can, and he's trying to get you to just shut your window. This is what I think that the church ought to do in 1997. I think the church should do things just as they did aforetime. I think we should get together, have church, and sing and preach just like we always did. I think we ought to come around the altar and help pray people through to the Holy Ghost just like we always have. I think that when we leave here, it ought not be a secret, but we ought to tell everybody that we can. Hey, let me tell you, we're in revival at the Highway of Holiness. Boy, it's a great church. Boy, it's a good place to be. You know what? You ought to come one night. You ought to come on down here with us one night. Well, that's going to make the devil mad. He's going to try to get you. He's going to try to turn the lions loose on you. But listen, friend, he tried that with Daniel, but it didn't work. And I got news for you. It ain't going to work here. What are we going to do when the devil has declared war on us? Let's just do what we've always done. Amen? Praise the Lord. I don't think we ought to change a thing. Well, I know the devil would try to get us to change this and change that. And hey, you know what I just thought of? Now, wait a minute. You know what? Why that church, everybody, sure. Well, look at them. I mean, they stand out. I mean, look at those ladies. Look at the way they dress. You ever talk to one of those men? Maybe if he could get us just to fit in better out there in the world, they wouldn't have to know how we act and the things that we do in here. Amen? And we could just make a little deal with the devil. Okay, all right. How about this? We'll come to church more than we ever have. We'll come to church just as much as we ever have, and if anything, we'll come more. But we'll change the way we look to fit in better out there. We'll just leave the devil alone for a little while. We'll change the way we talk and the places we go. We'll just fit in better out there in the world. Well, wouldn't that make the devil back down a little bit? Oh, I think so. I think then the devil would be, hey, no problem. Sure. You want to go to church? Hey, you agree to look like that? Go ahead. You agree to talk like this? Go ahead and go every night if you want to. Ain't going to bother me none. Yeah. Amen? Yeah. Because he knows he's already got you. All right. So what are we going to do at this time that the devil is doing everything he can to hurt the church? Let's just do it like we always have.
5: Right.
3: Let's just do it like we always have.
5: Yeah.
3: Amen. Now,
5: that's right.
3: I'm speaking from hearsay. I'm not as much a experienced in this chain of thought as others are, but from hearsay, I understand that right now Pentecost is becoming more popular than it ever has. A matter of fact, Pentecostal preachers and Pentecostal song groups and Pentecostal services have become so popular that they tell me that pretty well 24 hours a day anybody can see one or hear one on a television. Come on now. Well, do they look and talk and act like we do?
5: Good question.
3: Huh? Or have they found out that the devil won't bother you as much if you learn to fit in a little bit and don't mess with what he owns? Amen? In other words, I like what Brother Collins just said. Don't cause the devil no interference. And he may just not cause you any interference. Amen. Sure. Well, I have heard him talk about it on the radio different times. Preachers that I have no confidence in, and so they're called so-called preachers, talk a little bit and get on the radio and talk about how wonderful they're doing and what great they're doing and talk about all that they have money that they have raised and all of the great, and they'll be at this Coliseum and that Coliseum and come on out and there'll be thousands and thousands there and all of this stuff. Well, it sounds to me like the devil ain't even trying. Because they ain't causing him no interference. So why should he cause them any interference? Amen? So, how about if Daniel agrees, okay, devil, I won't cause you no problems. You don't cause me no problems. And he shuts his window down and he goes over in the corner and he prays, just him and the Lord. And nobody has to know. And he says his prayer. You think that it threw him in that lion's den? No. I don't. Because suddenly all those men that were standing out there, when they seen that window go down, well, they could have went in and busted in his house just to see if he was in there praying or not. But you know what? I think they'd have been like, hey, put his window down. Who cares what he's doing in there? He can't bother nothing out here. Let's go. And then it just left him alone. Well, let me tell you, if the devil can get the Highway of Holiness Church to back down just a little bit and quit causing him so much trouble, I got news for you. You talking about, and I feel like we're in revival, don't you? I feel like we have been in a wonderful revival. Well, we won't be able to call it a revival, but let me tell you, just back down a little bit, and you'll see things happen around here that you never dreamed of happening. This place is liable to fill up. There is liable to be so much money coming through this church, you just won't believe it. There's all kinds of ways to make those things go a little bit better. Just shut the window. Amen? Shut the window. Well, my papa that I preached about the other day, a matter of fact, the other night I left here and went to a restaurant, and while we were sitting there eating, one of my uncles, my mom's brother, one of my papa's sons, drove through. He was going to go through the drive-thru, and he looked in a sauce, so he came in, and he said, hey, I seen somebody from that church, which I don't remember who it was, you'd probably hear tonight. He said, I seen somebody from that church, and they told me you was talking about Dad. And I said, well, yeah, I did a little bit. And he said, all right, what'd you tell Audie? And I told him about the time about that guy getting up and misquoting that scripture and preaching a whole message on something the Bible didn't say. And Papa, when he got done preaching, getting up, dismissing the service and saying, hey, brother, look up. Oh, chapter, verse. Yeah, look that up and read that real loud for us. And it was just what that brother thought he was preaching. And I mean, it really made that guy look bad and feel bad. And he shut that Bible quick and got out of there. Well, I told him that, and I said, I was there, Uncle Lloyd. I remember I was there. And he said, well, you know what? He said, I was there for a similar thing. And I'll just share this with you. He said, we had a real bad snow. I was down there visiting, and it came a real bad snow. So he couldn't get to his church. So he decided to go down to that church down at the end of his holler across the road there, which the pastor there, which will remain nameless, is also some of my family on the other side. He's getting to my dad's side of the family. And he said, so we went in there, and that brother, he asked Daddy to preach. So Daddy, it was a Baptist church, so Daddy didn't want to cause any trouble, so he just preached to the lost. So he kept saying, making the altar call, come on and let's pray through. If you need to be saved this morning, come on here and pray through. Just come up here and ask the Lord to forgive you. Well, the pastor of that church doesn't believe it that way. He believes that you're saved, that you will miss hell simply by joining the church.
5: Yeah.
3: That if you're a part of the church, you'll be fine. So he shakes your hand, signs your name on a line, and you're fine. So Papaw got done preaching, everybody prayed, and the pastor got up to dismiss service, and he had everybody stand, and he said, let me say this before we leave. He thought he'd be real smart like Papaw and fix it. He said, let me say this before we leave. Something said this morning that I totally disagree with. Let me tell you something. Nowhere in the Bible does it say anything about you have to pray through or pray and ask for forgiveness. All you need to do is join this church and you'll be fine. And Papaw said, hey, brother. And he said, yeah, preacher. He said, hey, you know what? Hey, would you care to do me a favor? Look up, and he gave the book, chapter, verse. Look that up and read that for us before we leave. And that brother said, right now? Yeah, if you don't care, go ahead. Look that up there and read that for us before we leave. So that brother looked it up, and he read it. And it was exactly what Papaw was saying, exactly. And my uncle said that pastor read that and looked back at Papaw and shut his Bible real hard and said, all right, let's go home. Said he grabbed his Bible and walked out the back door and didn't even speak to anybody. Well, that's the way it goes, isn't it? Amen. Well, Papaw, he had it all figured out. Well, when I used to stay with Papaw and in his house, which was several thousand years after this incident took place, they still didn't have windows yet that you could just raise and stay open. A matter of fact, you know, my mom and dad does now in their house. Their windows, you open, they just stay open. But they didn't have them at Papaw's house. So Papaw had devised a way to keep the window open. With time, windows may have a tendency to start falling down. With time, windows, the wind may blow just right. And you know, the vibrations of people walking on the floor may cause that window to start making its way down. So Papaw used to get broomsticks and saw them for just the right length to put in the window. And that would hold the window open. And no matter how many people walked across the floor, no matter how long that the window stayed open, no matter how hard the wind blew, that window would stay open because that broomstick was in the window. Amen. Well, I'm preaching tonight. What Highway of Holiness Church needs tonight is a few broomsticks. Amen. Praise the Lord. Now, I don't know. I have no idea, as a matter of fact, and I'm not going to ask you all to stand up or raise your hands or anything, but I know we have some board members or trustees here. I know that we have people with different positions, some Sunday school teachers, whatever your position might be. I know we got this and we got that. Sure. Well, thank God. Thank God you've got a position. But there is a position that is open tonight, and we're not even going to have an election. We're just going to have people to volunteer to fill the position, to be broomsticks. That is, you are willing to get in the open window and refuse to let that window shut.
5: Amen.
3: That is, you are willing to stand in the window and say, pray on, preach on, Brother Collins. Sing the song again. Keep right on. Let the world know that there is a devil and there is a hell. And let them know that Jesus is alive and well, that he loves them. Go ahead. I'm going to stand right here in this window and not let the window come down. Is there anybody willing to be a broomstick tonight?
5: Oh, yeah.
3: Amen. Praise the Lord. Praise the Lord. Hold on, my whole person. Thank you, Jesus. Amen. Everybody that will, let's stand. Amen. Amen.
5: God bless.
3: Amen. Well, I didn't bring a hacksaw tonight, so don't get nervous about that. I didn't bring a hacksaw tonight. But I might, if I ever get to preach this message again somewhere, I might take a hacksaw. Because there is, you know, Papaw, you know, a broomstick was way too big for him to put in a window. So he would have to take that broomstick and put it up against the window and then make a little mark to see how long it needed to be and then cut the broomstick down small enough to fit in the window. A matter of fact, some of the broomsticks he would just stick straight up and some of the ones he would put in at an angle, one corner at an angle in the window to keep the window open. Well, let me tell you something, friend. Papaw used to do that out on the porch. He used to get his little hacksaw and go out on the porch and saw the broomsticks up. Well, let me tell you, we have this spiritual porch up here tonight, and I want to ask you to come up here and bring your spiritual hacksaw and cut off of you what is too big to fit in that window to keep that window open. It is called pride. Amen. Amen. So come around this altar tonight and let's stay there. If now listen, I'm not going to tell everybody to. I'm just going to say everybody that would like to have a position at the Highway of Holiness Church or whatever church you attend to be an official broomstick. You will be an official broomstick.
5: How about that?
3: Now, there was something good about this. You know, if they put you on being a trustee, if it's anything like it was when I was pastoring, every so often we'd get them all together and have a meeting. Well, Brother Collins, don't worry about having a broomstick meeting. You can be a broomstick and not even have to come to a meeting. Amen? Praise the Lord. So, you can come and be a broomstick if you can saw off the parts that can't fit in the window. A little bit of pride, a little bit of a know-it-all attitude, a little bit of always got a better ideal attitude.
5: Watch out.
3: Just saw it all off and get where you just fit in the window perfectly. If you would like to be a broomstick tonight, I now open up the porch. So everybody that would like to be a broomstick, come around the porch and let's saw down just like we need to be and get in the window tonight. Everybody that would like to be a broomstick, come around and let's start making our way to get in the window. Amen. Everybody that loves the old-time Pentecostal Trinity holiness and refuses to let that window shut, come on around the altar tonight and let's get in the window. Amen. Everybody that will, if you'd like to be a broomstick tonight, come around the altar tonight and be a broomstick. Praise the Lord. Praise the Lord.
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0: God. 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Hallelujah. Praise God. Hallelujah. Let's take the green book tonight and turn to page 291.
1: Hallelujah. Hallelujah. Oh, you're worthy, Lord. You're worthy, Jesus. Hallelujah. Hallelujah.

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1: Oh, yes, he
0: what
1: is.
0: He says he can do. Hallelujah. Glory to God. Let's flip over to 112.
1: Praise
0: Amen.
1: The
0: Aren't
1: Lord.
0: You glad you can have the assurance?
1: Amen.
0: That no matter what you go through,
1: that's right.
0: It can be well with your soul tonight.
1: Hallelujah. Hallelujah. Hallelujah.

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Amen. Amen. If you're here tonight and you're going through some kind of a battle or trial, I want you to know that He knows your name tonight. He knows right where you're at. He knows what you're going through. And He wants to come by and He wants to touch you tonight and help you tonight. Hallelujah. Praise God. Let's sing that chorus. He knows my name.

0: all about it, Lord. God, you know all about it, Lord Jesus. God, I thank you, Lord God. Hallelujah, hallelujah. Praise you, Lord. Praise you, God. Oh, thank you, Lord. Thank you, Jesus. Hallelujah, hallelujah. Praise God, when our world seems to be out of control and chaos seems to be ensuing in our life. Amen. We feel like God's far, far away from us, and it's out even out of the hands of God. But I want you to know, amen, God is on top of things. Amen. God has never let it get out of his control. He is on top of things. Amen. He's on top of things in your life tonight. Amen. This may be something that you feel like there's no answer to, but God already has it under control. Hallelujah. Hallelujah. Thank you, Jesus. One more time, lift your hands and worship him. Give the Lord praise. Hallelujah. Hallelujah. Thank you, Lord. Thank you, Jesus. Hallelujah. Hallelujah. Hallelujah. Praise God. Praise you, Lord Jesus. Hallelujah, Lord God. I thank you, Jesus. Thank you, God. Thank you, God. Hallelujah. Hallelujah. Praise God. Praise God. Hallelujah. Hallelujah. Praise God. Praise the Lord. You can be seated if you'd like. Hallelujah. Praise the Lord. Hallelujah. Hallelujah. Wonderful presence of the Lord here tonight. And I feel like the Lord wants to talk to somebody's heart this evening before you leave this place. The Lord would like to help you. Amen. Hallelujah. Praise God. The Lord could help you. The Lord could talk to your heart tonight. You could leave here with an answer. You could leave here with something big, different. Change taking place. Amen. Praise God. Hallelujah. Don't have to, like we sing oftentimes, you don't have to leave here like you came in Jesus' name. But you can leave changed. You can leave touched. Hallelujah. Hallelujah. Praise God. Hallelujah. Yeah. Sister April, did I hear you practicing there as a remedy this morning? What was that? Did I hear that? Why don't you come and get ready to sing that? I don't know if did Kimmy play that? I don't know. However you had it worked out. If you don't mind, come and get ready to sing. Brother Ryan, it's good to have you home.
1: Hallelujah. Hallelujah.
0: Okay? That wonderful four-letter word, home.
1: Praise the Lord. Amen.
0: All right? It's good to have you home.
1: Yeah.
0: And, you know, the last of the wandering children has arrived. And now, man, I'll tell you what, that break stretched out for a while, brother, it seemed like. But good to have you. Stand and testify. Tell us the good thing the Lord has done for you while you're at your other place.
1: Sure. Sure it does, Brother Ryan. Right.
2: That, you know, without
1: Amen. That's right. Praise the Lord.
2: Amen. This is a song that we sang in chapel today, and so it's Kimmy's working on it. She's still learning it. She's still trying to get it all polished up and all nice. And so it's a little bit low, so y'all just bear with us.

0: God. 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Praise the Lord. Praise the Lord. Amen. Praise the Lord. Thank you, Lord.
1: I believe in a remedy. Amen. I believe in a solution. Hallelujah. Praise God. Thank God for a remedy to all of the life's problems, to all the things that we go, that we deal with and that we battle in our life. There is a remedy. There is a solution. Hallelujah. Amen. I hope the Lord helps me tonight, because I feel like the Lord wants to touch somebody's heart and share with somebody, all right, tonight. We're going to be looking at the book of Psalms, chapter 49. Psalms 49. Hallelujah. Praise God. Psalms 49:1. Bless your heart. Psalms 49:1. Hear this, all ye people. Give ear, all ye inhabitants of the world, both low and high, rich and poor together. My mouth shall speak of wisdom, and the meditation of my heart shall be of understanding. I will incline mine ear to a parable. I will open my dark saying upon the harp. Notice verse 4. I will incline mine ear to a parable. I will open my dark saying upon the harp. What I want to talk to you tonight is dark words. Dark words. Words that are dark. And if you look at that right there, and if you do your Strong's, and you look at that, the word for dark saying. Dark saying. It means it's a word used for a riddle. You go back into the book of Judges where Samson, remember Samson, and there was a riddle that was given. That's the word that was used there. A riddle, a conundrum, or a puzzle. Really, basically what it's meaning is something that you don't have an answer to. Something that you don't understand. All right? Yeah. Something that you don't have an answer to, and something that you do not understand. I think that for every one of us, we go through life and there are things that we do not understand. Amen. Right. There are things that we encounter in our life that we do not have an answer to. Right. And we've questioned God. And we've tested God. And sometimes even probably at the point of being angry with God. Because we do not understand. There's things that happen in life and things that happen in each and every one of our lives. That we aren't going to have the answer to. God is not responsible to make sure that we have the answer to all of life's riddles, to all of the dark words of life. He is not responsible to give us all of the answers. You will always, going forward from this day, you will always, every one of us, there always will be dark words. Things that we do not understand. Things that we do not have an answer to. If for some reason the good Lord shows us a few things along the way, praise the Lord. But for most of us, it's been my experience, and I'm sure it's been yours, that you find that you have more answers than you, more questions than you do answers. You've gone through life and it seems like you have had one riddle after another. David is writing a psalm, and in the introduction of that psalm, he tries to tell them, I'm going to open up these riddles, these dark words. I'm going to open them up upon my harp. Interesting. interesting. The harp. That harp, the harp, when you find it and follow it through the scripture, most often it's a source of worship. It's a source of worship to God and praise to God and singing before the Lord. It's the harp that is before the throne of God and played before the throne of God. It was David's harp that he played before Saul that soothed the evil spirit and brought a sweet spirit of the presence of God upon Saul and gave him relief from his torment. It was the harp that was figuratively hung upon a willow tree when the people of Israel were in a far land and had been carried away captivity. And when they were asked of them a song, they said, how can we sing in this foreign, distant land? How can we sing? How can we worship God when we're not at the temple? When we're far away from God, when we're not in a place where we can worship Him. That harp symbolizes worship, praise to the Lord. Amen. Sometimes, and I don't want to get ahead of myself, but sometimes the only answer we are going to find is in our harp. Dark words, the riddle. The conundrum, the puzzle, the thing that has left us scratching our head, the thing that has left us bewildered and without an answer. For example, when I read the scripture and I believe the word of God, but there are things about divine existence that I don't understand. Things about God and God's eternal existence that I cannot put my mind around. I cannot grasp it. It is too big. It is too great that I myself cannot get my head around it. Amen. That I can grasp it and that I can understand the divine, eternal existence of God. It's beyond what I can understand. It's beyond what I can understand. When I read the scripture, and I read about creation and a divine creation, how that God spoke everything into existence. I believe it. I believe it with all of my heart, but I can't understand it. I can't understand it. I can't understand such great power. I cannot get a hold of, and I cannot grasp that there is a God that has such great power that He can speak the worlds into existence and that He can create all that we enjoy and all that we do and all that we have. I can't understand it. It's beyond me. And when I sit and ponder upon it, amen, I'm at a loss to try to figure it all out. But I know it's real. I know it's true. I have faith in the Word of God. Man. You know, I don't understand life, sin, and the attraction of sin and the allurement of sin and the strength and the power of sin. I tell you, I don't understand it. I can't understand that, but you know what? I can't understand. I can't even put my mind around, amen, how that Jesus' blood dying on a cross, amen, could wash away and break us from that great power of sin and set us free from the great power of sin. I may not even be able to understand it all, and I may not have all the answers to the questions that you might have tonight, but I know I believe it with all of my heart. I've experienced and I know it to be true and I know it to be real. Amen, but I know this, amen, that when I come into the presence of an almighty God and I begin to worship Him and I begin to sing and I begin to lift my voice and I begin to praise and glorify God, amen, there's something inside of me, amen, that gets in tune with God, amen, that gets in line with God, amen, and I realize, amen, that He's the God of the universe. He's the eternal God. He's the God of all power, a God that has power
2: power to create, a God that has power to destroy and to bring judgment. Amen. But a God that can set me free from the power of sin. Hallelujah. Praise God. I don't understand it all. Amen. But oh, when I come to the presence of God, amen, I sing those songs. My sin, not in part. How's that go? Oh, the bliss of this glorious thought. My sin, not in part, but the whole, has been nailed to the cross, and I bear it no more. Praise the Lord. Praise the Lord. Oh, my soul. When I think of it, think about that. Oh, the bliss. When you think about that, he's singing about that, about his, the rest that he has in his soul and the peace that he has in his soul and that it is all well with his soul. And when he gets to that verse, he says, oh, the bliss. Oh, the bliss of this glorious thought. Amen. My sin. Oh, the bliss of the glorious thought. Amen. That my sin, not in part, but the whole, has been nailed to the cross. Amen. I don't understand it. Amen. I can't get my mind around it all. Amen. But I know the joy and I know the peace and I know the satisfaction that I have because my sins have been nailed to the cross. Amen. I don't understand it. I don't understand it. There's a lot of questions. Maybe you've got questions. Man, when I think about the end of time, and I think of from where we are right now for eternity, through eternity. Tell you what, there's a lot of things I don't understand. A lot of things I don't understand. Amen. I hope that I'm here for the rapture so that I can, amen, go to meet the Lord in the air. Because I think that's going to be amazing to be part, you know. Wouldn't that be amazing? Wow. I don't understand it. I don't understand how that's going to happen. But I believe it. I understand it. Amen. I don't understand what, you know, eternity, worshiping God around the throne of God. I can't imagine all of that. And it's beyond what I can grasp and put my little head around and put it all in there. I just can't do it. It's beyond me. I can't figure out all the tribulation. I mean, seven seals, seven trumpets. I mean, come on. All of that. I can't grasp it all. I can't get a hold of it all. Amen. But I do know that my Lord and my Savior, my God, I know He's real. I know His word is true. And I rest upon that. And I put my faith in that. And I know that He's coming soon. And I know that He's going to come and take His people away. Amen. I can rest in that. And I can believe that. Amen. There's so much I don't understand, and you don't either. Amen. But oh, put your faith and your trust in the Lord. Hallelujah. Hallelujah. Amen. Man, I can't understand all the dark sayings, all the dark words. All the dark words. I don't understand the providence of God. This may be where you're at, because I don't understand God's providence. No, right. Why He allows certain things to happen. I don't understand. No. Why God allows for certain things to happen. In your life, my life, and people we know. I don't understand it. I've had people ask me, why would a God, a loving God of heaven, allow for a little child, an innocent child, to be sick, to cancer or some disease, and fight that and be suffer through that and then die? I don't understand that. That's those riddles, that's those conundrums, that's those puzzles that I can't get my head around. I don't have an answer for that. It's like a riddle to me. It's the dark words. I don't understand why there's some things that's had to happen in my life and some things that has had to happen in your life. Some things that you've had to go through that maybe nobody else seems to have to go through. Things that have happened to you at a young age that now you carry the scars with for all of your life. I don't understand those things. And maybe you question God and you battle back and forth with the dark words and all of that type of stuff. But I know this. Amen. That my God holds every day of my life in the palm of his hand. I know that my God is in control of every moment. He's in control of every breath that I breathe. He's in control of every step that I take. He knows when I get up in the morning. He knows when I lay my head down at night. He knows everything I'm going through. He knows my yesterday from my tomorrow. He knows it all, church. Amen. I don't understand it, but I know who holds tomorrow. Hallelujah. And in all the providence of God, and all that I see, I never have had to question this, that God loves me. That God loves me. And you do not have to question either the love of God. Amen. We may have a question about why. Why, Lord? I don't understand. I don't see the reason. This riddle is beyond me. And I don't know the answer to life's questions, Lord. Amen. You may not know that, but one thing you should know is that God loves you with an everlasting love. Amen. And he's concerned about you, and he does know your name. He does. Amen. Amen. When dark words, I don't understand it all. The providence of God, I don't understand. I don't understand why Sister Lana Holden has to go through cancer for a second time. Brain surgery for a second time. I don't understand that, Lord. I don't understand that. I don't know why that Sister Wilma Brim had to be afflicted with Parkinson's over 30 years ago. I don't understand that. Why she's had to live so much of her life with Parkinson's disease. I don't understand why somebody, a man of God like Brother Mike Holden, slipped off into eternity. I don't understand all that. I don't have the answer. It's the providence of God. I don't know why you're going through the trial you're going through and the things that's happening in your life and the things that's going on right now. I don't understand the suffering of this life. Man, if I was God. I think me and Sister April were talking about that the day at school, you know. She said, it's a good thing I'm not God. And it is. Amen. Right, high school students, it's so good that Sister April's not God. But, you know, if I was God, there's some people I'd say, I'm not going to make them suffer. Right? I'm not going to have them suffer. I'm going to give them a life of ease. I don't understand. I've seen great men of God and great women of God and then be afflicted with sickness after sickness and after sickness. I don't understand. That's one of the dark words of life. And that's some of the dark things of life. And we don't have an answer to that. And we may not have an answer till we get to eternity. We may not have an answer to that, but I do know this, amen, that in the midst of my suffering, amen, that there are the promises of God that I can hold on to. I can hold on to the promise that he said he would not put more on me than I could bear. I can hold on to the promise that with the temptation, he will also make a way of escape. Amen, I can hold on to the promise of God, and I can carry that through, amen, all of the suffering of this life. Amen, I don't know, amen, what your thorn may be. Amen. But Paul said, amen, he had found that God's grace was sufficient. Hallelujah. Suffering. And death. I don't understand. This is one of some of the dark words. I've attended funerals where I understood why they died. I understood. They were 90 years old. They lived a full, good life. I understand that. I understand passing away because of old age. Right? But things that I don't understand about dying
1: is those children, those young people. I don't understand. I don't understand. They say that if you take a harp and you put it in the room, in a room with another harp, and you go to one harp and you pluck a string or even hit a chord, that eventually the other harp will start playing the exact same string and the exact same chord. That the vibrations from those, that one harp, will eventually affect the other harp, and it will start playing the same note and the same chord. See, I don't understand, but I do know that when I come into the presence of God,
0: yeah.
1: Amen. That when I worship Him and when I glorify Him, amen, it suddenly it seems like my spirit gets in tune with God. Amen. Suddenly, amen, the vibrations of heaven, amen, begins to touch the depths of my spirit. Amen, I may not have the answer. Amen, but I realize now that I'm in harmony and I'm in tune with God. Amen, and that God knows right where I'm at. Amen, that God is in touch with my life. And God has not forsaken me. Amen, and when you come into the house of God, church, amen, you may come in with all of your questions and very few answers. Amen, you may come in when facing all the riddles of your life. Amen, but when the Spirit of God talks to your heart, amen, you feel something there. You feel something touch your life. You feel like the Holy Spirit, amen, is reaching down and plucking the strings of your life. Amen, because now, amen, you've got in tune with the Almighty God. Amen, and now you realize, God, you are working in my life. And God, all things will work together for good to them that love God and are called according to His purpose. God, I just need to trust you. God, I just need to put it into your hands, Lord, and know that everything's going to be all right if I can trust you with it, Lord. Hallelujah. Hallelujah. Amen. Sometimes when I don't understand, I go to the Word of God. Even as I read the Bible, amen, and as I turn the pages, it's like hitting the strings of a harp. Amen. And as I read the Word of God, eventually, amen, the Spirit of God starts speaking to my heart. And things that I had not seen and things that I did not recognize before suddenly begin to be revealed to me. And God begins to bring peace to my heart and to my life. I don't have an answer. Amen. But I do feel the peace of God in my heart and in my soul. Amen. Sometimes I go to prayer with answers. Amen. Dealing with the riddles of my life. Amen. But I don't have an answer. But as I pray, amen, the Holy Spirit begins to come down and the Holy Ghost begins to speak to my heart. And then I find myself in tune with God and I realize, Lord, that you're still working in my life, that you've never left me and never forsaken me. Amen. When I get into the house of the Lord, amen, I was glad when they said, let us go into the house of the Lord. Amen. I was glad. Hallelujah. Because there. Found peace. Found the peace. Hallelujah. No wonder Jesus in the Garden of Gethsemane began to pray the Psalms. He began to pray the Psalms. I wonder when he didn't have all the answers, in that moment of anguish, right? But he found peace with God. What about Paul, Silas, in a jail? They'd been beaten. Lord, why are you letting this happen to me? Lord, why do I have to go through this? I'm a preacher of the gospel. Lord, why do I have to go through this? This is not right. It's not fair. You ever heard that one? It's not fair. It's not right. Amen. But they begin to sing and praise God and give glory to the Lord. Amen. And it seems like their heart, excuse me, their harp. And the heart, I mean, excuse me, the harp of God started hitting the same note. Amen. And there was a major vibration that took place that it began to shake the entire jailhouse. Amen. And guess what? I think when Paul and Silas left the Philippian jailer's home, they didn't have any questions. They knew the answer to the riddle. Now I know why you put me in a prison, Lord. Now I know why I had to be beaten. Now I know why I had to endure all that. Hallelujah. Are you here tonight and you don't have the answer? Are you puzzled? Are you full of dark words? I'd love for the Holy Spirit to talk to you tonight. Maybe you'll get an answer, but chances are all you'll feel is the vibrations of heaven striking a chord in your heart that lets you know it's all right. That's all right. You're in tune with me. Hallelujah. Stand with me if you would. Seemed like from the very first song tonight that the Lord's talking to you. That the Lord is talking to you. Trying to let you know that, hey, what you're going through today, he's very well aware of. The mountain that you can't seem to understand. Amen. Realize, man, your God's bigger. You don't understand why you're dealing with some of the things you're dealing with in your life. Why you're at the stage that you're at right now. Why you're going through some things that are the hardest things in the world that you've ever had to deal with before in your life. You say, why, Lord? Why? I tried to do it right. I tried to be obedient. I tried to serve you. And now, Lord, I'm faced with this riddle of my life. And I don't have an answer. Hallelujah. Could you just break out your harp? Amen. And lift your voice. Amen. And start worshiping him. Hallelujah. Just start worshiping God. Just start praising him. Hallelujah. Lord, I don't understand, God. Lord, I'm without an answer right now. God, my life, God, is one riddle. And I just don't know. Lord, how do I handle this? Amen. Throw your heart up in the air. Amen. Open up your life and your heart to God. Say, Lord, I need you, Lord Jesus. Begin to talk to God. Begin to worship God. Hallelujah, hallelujah, hallelujah. Praise God, hallelujah. With our heads bowed tonight. And are you here tonight? And you say, Brother David, amen. I feel like I'm in the middle of a riddle and I don't know the answer. Would you slip your hand up? That's where I'm at, Brother David. I feel like my life is a riddle and I don't have the answer. Hallelujah. But I can tell you, God knows. God knows. Somebody here tonight that lift their hands, say, Brother David, there's some questions that I don't understand. Some things about this life that I'm going through, I don't understand. I don't understand. Hallelujah. All you got to do is lift your hand and say, Brother David, would you pray with me tonight? Pray with me tonight. God bless you. Anybody else? Bless you. Yes, God. Amen. As we come to the altar tonight, amen, don't come. Amen, just seeking for an answer. But why not just come? Amen, and see and make sure if you can get in tune with heaven tonight. That if you can get your spirit in tune with God,
2: that you can worship Him and praise Him. Amen. And feel the presence of God and feel, amen, the confirmation of His promises in your life. Hallelujah. Would you come right now, church? Amen. Let's come if we would. Thank you, Jesus. Thank you, God. Hallelujah.

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2: Family with us. They were here this morning and on vacation, but came back to church tonight. We were able to eat dinner together today and appreciate them and pray for Brother David Sandlin as transition is ongoing in their life, a difficult time, but God's mercy, amen, and God's grace is sufficient, and as they lean upon the Lord, God certainly will be

able to carry them through. Amen. Also good to see Stacy and the baby, or at least the baby tonight, if not Stacy. But they threw me for a loop, and they moved to the middle this morning, and I didn't even see them until about two-thirds of the way through the sermon. But that'd probably do all of us good sometime just to change, wouldn't it? How many of you have been sitting in the same seat 6 months or longer? You might be in a rut. You might just need to find a new seat. I might even sound better preaching tonight if you just found a new seat. It'd look new. It'd look fresh. Amen. Brother Philip Sander does that pretty regular. Of course, their church isn't this size, but he'll just make them get a new seat. Oh, my. Let's not start World War III. Hallelujah. Amen. As we left off last time in our discussion, the Holy Ghost has been poured out upon the church. Peter begins to preach a message in verse number 14. It continues down through the end of verse number 36, and we're going to pick up reading in verse 37. We'll expound upon Peter's sermon at some time, but tonight I just felt to start here. Verse 37 says, "Now when they heard this," the message that Peter preached, "they were pricked in their heart and said unto Peter and to the rest of the apostles, Men and brethren, what shall we do? Then Peter said unto them, Repent and be baptized every one of you in the name of Jesus Christ for the remission of sins, and ye shall receive the gift of the Holy Ghost. For the promise is unto you and to your children and all and to them that are afar off, even as the many as the Lord our God shall call. And with many other words did he testify and exhort, saying, Save yourselves from this untoward generation. Then they gladly received his word. Then they that gladly received his word were baptized. And the same day there were added unto them about 3,000 souls. And they continued steadfastly in the apostles' doctrine and fellowship and in breaking of bread and in prayers. And fear came upon every soul, and many wonders and signs were done by the apostles. And all that believed were together and had all things common, and sold their possessions and goods and parted to them to all men as every man had need. They continuing daily with one accord in the temple and breaking bread from house to house, did eat their meat with gladness and singleness of heart, praising God and having favor with all the people. And the Lord added to the church daily such as should be saved." Verse number 2 says, "And they continued steadfastly." Tonight I simply want to talk to you from these scriptures about the thought the church continues. Turn and tell somebody the church is going on. The church is going on. Amen. May the Lord bless you as you're seated tonight. Sounds a little boxy. If there's anything we know about this second chapter, it could become a template for the church in general. There's nothing like the beginning of something new. The first time, the freshness of it, just the new experience of it. And what we have at the end of the second chapter is just the church in its infancy. The church in all its glory. The church walking in the newness of the power of the Holy Ghost. We'll get to doctrine in some of the epistles later on. And when you start reading some of the writings to the Corinthian church and the Thessalonian church, you realize that the church had some problems. That later on, some tried to expound false doctrine. Worldliness began to creep into the church. Divisions set into the church. Some were of Apollos, some were of Paul, some were of Cephas. Many problems began to find their way into the first century church, but not right now.
In this second chapter, the church is just experiencing the outpouring of the Holy Ghost. Peter preaches one message and 3,000 souls get saved. It is just an unparalleled, precious time in the history of the church. And the things that were evident in that church are the things that I would like to talk to you about tonight as we look. The church continues on. But before we do, the Bible tells us in verse number 38 that Peter says, "Repent and be baptized, every one of you, in the name of Jesus Christ for the remission of sins, and ye shall receive the gift of the Holy Ghost." Before we move on tonight and look at the things in verses 42 through 47 that were evident in this first church, I want to talk a little bit about this verse because it has been construed many times out of context, and some have told us that water baptism can lead to soul regeneration, or that part of our salvation is found in water baptism. But as we look tonight in the word of the Lord, the Apostle Peter, through the inspiration of the Holy Ghost, has just told us that God has condemned any kind of a ritualistic religion. A religion that finds itself rooted in ritualism has been done away with. That ceremonialism has been abolished through the blood of Jesus. That faith should be in the Son of God and should be in the blood of Jesus Christ. And so it would seem somewhat hypocritical for the Lord to dispel another ritualistic religion and then create his own, that we must be baptized in water before we can be saved. The Bible tells us in John 1, Acts 16, Galatians 2, Romans 3, and a plethora of other scriptures that salvation is by faith and faith alone. That their scriptures are replenished tonight of stories of men that were saved before they were baptized in water. But I want to give you a few references tonight, and we'll look at them if you would please. In Acts the 8th chapter, in verse number 13, Acts 8 and 13, if water baptism saves you, then we need to look at an upsetting story for someone that subscribes to that doctrine. Because notice in 8 and 13, the Bible says, "Simon himself believed also. And when he was baptized," somebody say baptized. "When he was baptized in water." So guess what? If you subscribe to the idea that water baptism saves you, where do you put Simon right now? You put Simon in the household of faith. He's saved and he's washed in the blood of Jesus. He's a child of God, but we've got a problem. Because look at verse number 21. Peter tells him, "Thou hast neither part nor lot in this matter, for thy heart is not right in the sight of God." We've got a problem, don't we? Water baptism did not save Simon. Simon's heart was not right with God. He goes through water baptism, but through the unfolding of this story, we realize he is an unregenerated man. And if you're an unregenerated person that goes through water baptism, guess what you are at the end of it? You're just an unregenerated, wet person that needs a change of clothes. Water baptism did not save Simon and will not save any other person. It's in the blood of Jesus. Amen. What can wash away my sins? Nothing but the blood of Jesus. We've got a problem at Cornelius's house as well. Because if you think that water baptism saves you, then you've got a problem at Cornelius's house. Guess what? Because they get the Holy Ghost before they're baptized in water. It's in Acts the 10th chapter. Now it'd be hard to think that the Holy Ghost can fill an unsaved vessel, would it not? Does that seem logical to you? It would seem impossible to me for you and I as unregenerated people to receive the gift of the Holy Ghost. But Cornelius's house receives the gift of the Holy Ghost, and then they are baptized in water.
Friend, here's what I believe about water baptism according to Acts 2 and 38. The apostle Peter has just spent about 20 some verses telling us that if you're going to claim to be a child of God, if you're going to be a Christian, that you have to break from Judaism, that you've got to leave Judaism, that you, your salvation is not in Judaism or ritualism, but it is in faith in Jesus Christ. And you've got to believe in Jesus Christ. And because you're believing in Jesus Christ, then you've got to be baptized, because baptism is an outward sign that will break you from Judaism. That there has to be that passing away. And that's what water baptism really is. It is a symbolism of what happened in my heart. That the old man died and was buried, and the new man is alive and lives according to the faith in the Son of God. That there is nothing magical about that water. There's nothing spiritual about that water. That my sins are under the blood. That I gave my sins to Jesus, and I'm washed in the blood of Jesus. I'm a fit candidate for heaven because I made my way to an altar and I asked the Lord to forgive me of my sins. And the old man was passed away, and the new man is alive unto glory in God in Christ Jesus. And therefore, I'm going to follow through baptism and show this world that the old man is dead, but there's a new man alive. And the faith that I now live, I live by the faith in the Son of God. Another thing about water baptism, if water baptism saves you, why did Jesus need to be baptized in water? He wasn't a sinner, my friend, but he was showing us an example of walking in newness of life. Matter of fact, the Bible tells us in two different stories, in Luke 18, 13 and 14, also Matthew 9 and 2, that they were saved before and without mentioning water baptism. We got another problem with that thief dying on the cross, don't we? Somebody forgot to tell Jesus they need to take that old boy down, baptize him in water, and put him back on the cross before he can go on to meet you in paradise. But Jesus said, because you have believed on me, today thou shalt be in paradise. I believe if you're a blood-washed child of God, you should follow through the steps into water baptism to show your brothers and sisters and this world that you are a child of God. If there's something that keeps you from following through the Lord's command of water baptism, it may very well be that same thing keeps you out of heaven. Right? We do believe in water baptism, don't we? But we don't believe it as part of salvation. The blood of Jesus washes us clean and makes us whole and saves us and makes us a fit candidate for heaven. Believing that water baptism is part of regeneration, it diminishes the blood of Jesus Christ. It means that the blood of Jesus is not sufficient to wash away my sins and to make me a new creature in Christ Jesus. Hey, but I'm gonna tell you, friend, the blood of Jesus, one drop of that ruby red blood has enough power

and sin and make it white as the driven snow and rapture ready for the coming of the Lord. Amen. Thank God for the blood of Jesus. Hallelujah, hallelujah. But because, Peter says, you have believed on Jesus, you need to be baptized. Amen. If you've not been baptized in water, friend, if you've believed upon Jesus as the Lord of your life and you're saved and you've not been baptized in water, you need to be baptized in water right now. You say, well, I don't think it's that important. Well, Jesus did. It is probably an issue of pride. For a lot of people, it is. It's an issue of pride. Well, I don't want to. I'm scared of water. Well, my record speaks for itself. I don't think we've lost any yet. Maybe one or two close calls. We have a very large liability policy here at the church. If something happens to you, your family will be very well taken care of. You just went on to be with the Lord anyway, right? You're trying to get there. We just helped you get there a little quicker. But water baptism is important. It humbles us. Do I believe if somebody backslides and comes back to the Lord, should they go back through water baptism? Absolutely. Why? Because the Bible tells us to do the first works over again. Over again. Water baptism is not part of salvation. It is subsequent to salvation. So if you've not been baptized, young people, hear me now. When you're raised in church, the danger is you just kind of assume you're a child of God because you were raised in church. But if you're raised in church, you need to be able to take the devil, your mom and dad, the church, the preacher, back to that spot in your life where you gave your heart and your life to Jesus. You don't have to go out and rob a bank before you can get saved. You don't have to go out and do some ungodly thing before you can come back and get saved. But you've got to be able to go back to that spot and say, I was 6 years old or I was 10 years old and I gave my heart and my life to Jesus. And young people, when you give your heart and your life to the Lord and you understand that the Lord is the Savior of your life, then you need to be baptized in water as well. Amen? Amen. We might have a water baptism tonight. I don't understand why it's so tight preaching on water baptism. It's not even in my notes. It's so irrelevant to my message tonight that I just thought it'd be out there and be done. I don't know why it's kind of tight. I don't know what that's all about. Maybe I'm up against some history I don't know about. Maybe I don't know whereof I speak. Hallelujah. Man, when they used to get saved back home, Brother David will tell you, we've busted ice down at the river. We didn't wait till springtime. We didn't wait till summertime. You got saved. We dunked you, buddy. We got you under. It wasn't part of salvation, but we just wanted to make sure you was going to stay saved. And there wasn't no way you're going to backslide in 72 hours if we risked pneumonia and cold to baptize you in water. You didn't show up to church Wednesday night, boy. We'd have found you. We'd have put a posse out after you. I'm telling you, it was part of showing that I'm a child of God. I'm washed in the blood of Jesus. You know, boy, I don't know, man. I'm a little... It's that same, I'll tell you that, it's that same spirit that I'm feeling that keeps you out of the house of the Lord when we're taking communion. That's what I'm feeling right now. I'm hitting that wall and it's coming right back. Oh, I know there's 200 and some people here tonight, but I'm feeling alone in the house of the Lord. Whatever keeps you out of the communion table, whatever keeps you out of baptism. Don't ever think that communion and water baptism is going to be tighter than the judgment of the Lord. I got 10 things to talk to you about tonight. We might be here a while. I jinxed myself. You remember a couple weeks ago I said something about 25 minutes or something? Boy, as soon as you do that, you preach 45 minutes. I've not been able to preach short since then. Hallelujah. Anybody need to be water baptized tonight?
I'm feeling comfortable. You're looking nervous, but I'm feeling comfortable. It was a saved church. Acts 2 and 42, it seems axiomatic to say that, but these were saved people. These were people that were part of the church that were saved. They continued steadfastly in the apostles' doctrine. Maybe you need to be rebaptized in water. I am hung up tonight on that. Right now, I'm fighting that spirit, boy. There may be somebody here need to get something right tonight. I'm telling you. Hallelujah. I'm not your preacher. I'm your pastor right now. I'm telling you, let's go to heaven together. Let's go to heaven together. If you got aught against somebody, go to them. Get it right. Amen. We're trying to go to heaven together, aren't we? If there's something that keeps you from going through with that, you better get it out of the way. I believe Jesus could come tonight, don't you? Hallelujah. Hallelujah. Hallelujah. If you need to be rebaptized, we'll fill up that tank right now. I'll stay as late as I need to. Hallelujah. Hallelujah. If you just need to come down out of that sycamore tree, Zacchaeus, and humble yourself down. Whatever you need to do. Amen. It is a sign of pride. That's all that it is. Amen. That's all that it is. Maybe you're just trying to serve God in the shadows of lukewarmness and in the shadows of complacency. Just come on out and be baptized and say, I'm going to make a stand for the Lord. You see, it wasn't something that they just did as a church. Everybody got to witness this down at the riverside. Oh yeah, John said, hey, there's Jesus, the Lamb of God that takes away the sins of the world. The whole crowd was standing on the bank. They were watching the baptism service. Amen. If you went out and then waited out in that water and they baptized you, you couldn't go back to Judaism. You couldn't go back to the old lifestyle again. Matthew, you couldn't go back to stealing taxes anymore. Zacchaeus, you couldn't go back to cheating folks anymore. It was a new way. It was a new life. Amen. When you get saved, brother and sister, it's not, Lord, just bless me as I try to serve you and keep some of these sins hidden. It is a new life. Old things passed away and all things become new. Amen. I'm glad to be a child of God tonight, aren't you? Amen. I'm glad to be washed in the blood of Jesus. I'm glad I've come out from among the world and I'm separated. Amen. I'm trying to live as close as I can to the Lord. And if there's anything trying to hold you back, if there's anything trying to tie you down, anything trying to hinder you, amen, I just cut it loose tonight. Amen. I'd run on for the Lord. The Bible said they continued. Amen. They moved a little forward. Amen. Maybe the trouble is you're just not willing to move on. Amen. Maybe you're just trying to tie an anchor down where you live. Maybe you think we're too radical. We're too fanatical. Amen. Friend, why don't you just cut that cord? Amen. Run on in Jesus' name. Amen. There's blessings God has for you. The power of God. Oh, hallelujah. Hallelujah, hallelujah, hallelujah. No telling what God has for you. Amen. If we had just humble ourselves, glory to God, glory, glory, glory. Maybe you don't want to get your hair messed up. Hallelujah, hallelujah. It was a scriptural church. The Bible said that they continued steadfastly in the apostles' doctrine. One thing we know about the second chapter of Acts, they wanted to know what the Bible said. I love it because the beginning of the chapter, we start with that Pentecostal explosion, but we also have scriptural relevance by the time we end the chapter. They know why they are shouting and what they are shouting about. Azusa Street was wonderful and great. There was a Pentecostal explosion at Azusa Street. But Azusa Street ended in scriptural confusion and division. Acts 2 ends with scriptural relevance and unity. Amen. I want to know what the word of the Lord says. They continued in the apostles' doctrine. Why is it important to come to church? To know the word of the Lord. They continued in the doctrine. The Bible said, notice this, thirdly, they continued in fellowship. It's important you come to church just for fellowship.
But not just during church, but we need to fellowship as brothers and sisters in the Lord. The Bible says that the Lord added daily. So that means they've got to be getting together on a daily basis. They've got to be going from house to house, having church daily. And the Lord is adding souls to the church, but they are fellowshipping. The Greek word has the idea of partnering together. You and I are in a partnership. Isn't it amazing sometimes those little songs that we teach children are not so little and innocent after all? When we all pull together, how happy we'll be. For your work, you remember that song? I don't. I'm forgetting it right now. For your work is my work, and our work is God's work. When we all pull together, they're in fellowship. And in fellowship, that means they're partnered together. So in here tonight, we are all partners. 200 and some of us, we are partnering together. Are you pulling your load? Are you pulling with the church? Are you pulling together? Are you helping the church go forward? Are you helping the church go over? Are you just pulling it your way? Are you just pulling to get your own way? Are you partnering with the Holy Ghost in the church? One thing you've got to be careful about fellowship, this fellowship is not cliques. This fellowship is partnership. And so you've got to be careful always being with the same family and the same people. This is the church partnering together. Partnering together. The one preacher said, don't get to know your people too well. You might not like them. Don't get to know them too well. They may not like you. But this is fellowship as far as building the kingdom of God. We're partners together. How many want to build the kingdom of God? I do. I want to build the kingdom of God. How many believe this is an important job? What you're doing for the Lord is far more important than anything else in your life. You're a partner with Jesus Christ. He's called you into the church to partner with Him to build the kingdom of God. You might not be the pastor, or you might not be one of those, but friend, you are a partner with Jesus Christ. Notice that the Bible says they're breaking of bread. We're back to the Lord's Supper. We're back to communion. Again, whatever keeps you from keeping communion may keep the blessings of the Lord out of your life. So it was a church that was Christ-centered because they were breaking bread. They were focused on Jesus and His sacrifice. They were a praying church. In verse 42, it said they were continuing steadfastly in prayers. Verse 43, fear came upon every soul. They were just awed at the presence of God. They were just so reverent at the things of God. It was a miraculous church. How many love to see miracles and signs and wonders again? That's pretty weak. How many love to see miracles and signs and wonders again? I would. God be done tonight again. Many wonders and signs were done by the apostles. Now think about it just a second. They're not in the church house. They are moving from house to house. They're having church in houses, and miracles are taking place in houses. How spiritual is that? How glorious is that? Is your house a house that a miracle could take place? Would you welcome the saints of God and the Spirit of God enough that a miracle could take place at your house? Oh, God, help us. Let's get back to where we see miracles and signs and wonders. The Bible said they believed together, they had all things common. They sold their possessions and goods and parted to them all men as every man had need. Now think about this. Not everybody sold their house. There, some have interpreted this that everybody sold their house. But if everybody sold their house, whose house were they going to? Later on, we realized Philemon had a church house. John Mark had a church house. And so
But really what I believe here, there were a lot of these people that suffered job loss. There were a lot of people, here's what I really believe, that they were devout men that had come to Jerusalem to keep the feast. And while they were there, they were so convicted of Peter's preaching that they gave their heart and their life to the Lord. They said, we're not going back home. We're just going to start a new life right here at this Jerusalem Pentecostal church. And somebody said, we got to help these people. We got to buy them some food, some clothes. We got to set up some residence. That city began to shake by the power of God. I mean, people were turning their lives upside down. Everything was being rearranged. There were others that were probably walking into the job, turning in their keys and saying, I can't work here anymore. I'm a child of God. I can't cheat people no more. I can't lie no more. Peter tells us about Matthew later on. Zacchaeus is the same way. They had to find a new job. Amen. You know, if somebody got saved tonight and they were doing something, if they were a drug dealer and they got saved in this church tonight and really got gloriously saved. They got so saved they want to be baptized in water. We'd stay and do that. I probably wouldn't have trouble even trying to get some money to go buy them some clothes, buy them some food, that they'd want to start a new life over again. Amen. That's kind of the way it was in this second chapter. I mean, the church was just exploding. Everybody was excited. I mean, it had never happened before. I mean, the Holy Ghost had just been poured out. I mean, they were acting like drunk men. I mean, you say, well, I don't like wildfire. I don't want to get that excited. I'm telling you, friend, this city was shaken by the power of God. We can't even get our own churches shaken by the power of God. And this whole city, I mean,

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They went on down to the river. 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Maybe they sang on their way and they sang on the way back. I'm telling you, friend, they had an old-fashioned

0: power in heaven and in earth. Oh, hallelujah. I'd love to see God do it again, wouldn't you? Oh, God, do it again. I don't know which one of these characteristics are more important, but it was a generous, generous church. The Bible said it was a unified church. I know we focus a lot on two and one that says they were in one accord and one a place. But I'm telling you, friend, in 2 and 46, they're still in one accord. They were still in one accord. Go home tonight and get you a Bible reference book and begin to look at one accord throughout Acts. One accord, one accord, one accord. You say, I want to see it again. It won't happen unless we're in one accord. One accord, breaking bread from house to house. They did eat meat with gladness and singleness of heart, praising God. It was a unified church. God, do it again. If we're going to move forward, friend, we've got to do it the same way. Finally, the last thing about Acts 2, the Bible says the Lord added to the church daily. Daily. Daily. While you're on the job tomorrow, let that little verse go through your mind. The Lord added to the church daily. While you're talking to somebody in the neighborhood, the Lord added to the church daily. The Lord added to the church daily. Daily. Not on Wednesdays and Sundays. Daily. They were just so excited. When's the last time you were so enthused about the things of God? That's all you wanted to talk about. This week? Maybe. We've been having some great services. When's the last time you wanted to talk to the neighbors about the Lord? When's the last time all you could talk to your family was about the good things of God? When's the last time? Let's start tomorrow. Because finally we know it was a growing church. They were telling people about Jesus. Has Jesus been good to you? Has he really been good to you? Do you think you should tell somebody about the Lord? If so, would you stand with me tonight? Hallelujah. I love.
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3: Crystal, proceeding out of the throne of God of the land, and of the Lamb. And in the midst of the street of it, and on either side of the river, was there the tree of life, which bare 12 manner of fruit, and yielded her fruit every month, and the leaves of the tree were for the healing of the nations. Verse 1 says, and he showed me a pure river of life, clear as crystal, proceeding out of the throne of God and of the Lamb. Let's pray for God's anointing this morning, church. Heavenly Father, we're just so grateful this morning to be in the house of the Lord. So thankful for your presence that we've already felt in this place. So thankful for the music, dear God, and the songs that's already been sung today. For the word that's been taught in Sunday school to each age group. But Heavenly Father, we come right now desiring, dear Lord, your word to feed us, Heavenly Father. And I pray, Father God, that right now that you would feed hearts and lives, hearts and minds and souls, dear God, would be filled with your spirit, with your power, and with your anointing. I pray, Heavenly Father, that you'd have your way in this place, touching us and drawing us ever closer to you, desiring the anointing this morning, for it's the anointing that makes the difference. It's the anointing that breaks that rock. It's the anointing that breaks that flint. It's the anointing that breaks that yoke. And I pray, Heavenly Father, let the water flow, let the river flow in your house today. And we give you the praise and the honor and the glory for it in Jesus' name. Amen. You may be seated. Here in Revelation 22, we read about that river. That river that we long for, that river that we yearn for, that someday we're going to walk by that river. I talked to just a few services ago about being reunited with my baby sister, being able to walk with her by that river. Oh, what a day that's going to be when we get to heaven. But how many know this morning that there is a river that flows from the throne of God? There is a river that flows from where the land is. We see it here in Revelation 22. The Revelator saw it, he said it was a pure river flowing. As we see that pure river flowing, we understand better when we read Revelation 22 about that river. What Ezekiel was talking about in Ezekiel 47. Turn there with me this morning. Ezekiel 47. Ezekiel is talking about a river. He's talking about waters that are gushing. We find out when we read over here in Revelation 22 the source of what river was flowing there in Ezekiel 47. I'm so glad to know that that river will flow through the transitions of time. That river will flow through the decades and through the generations. It will flow backwards. It will flow forward. It will flow wherever it needs to flow. But in the book of Ezekiel chapter 47, Ezekiel sees here something marvelous. It says in verse 1, afterwards he brought me again unto the door of the house, and said, and behold, waters issued out from under the threshold of the house eastward. For the forefront of the house stood towards the east, and the waters came down from under the right side of the house at the south side of the altar. Then brought me out of the way of the gate northward, and then he led me down the way without unto the utter gate, by the way that looketh eastward. And behold, there ran out waters on the right side. And when the man that had the line in his head went forth eastward, he measured 1,000 cubits. And he brought me through the waters were to the ankles. And again he measured 1,000 and brought me through the waters, and the water was to the knees. And again he measured 1,000 and brought me through the waters, and the waters were to the loins. Verse 5, afterward he measured 1,000, and it was a river that I could not pass over, for the waters were risen. Waters to swim in a river that could not be passed over. And he said unto me, Son of man, hast thou seen this? Then he brought me and caused me to return to the brink of the river. Now when I had returned, behold, the bank of the river were very many trees on the one side and on the other. Then said he unto me, these waters issued out toward the east country and go down into the desert and into the sea, which being brought forth into the sea, the waters shall be healed. If you got bored with my reading, listen now. If you got bored with what we were reading thus far, I want you to listen here, starting with verse 9. Verse 9 says, and it came to pass that everything that liveth, which moveth, whithersoever the river shall come, shall live. And there shall be a very great multitude of fish where these waters shall come thither, for they shall be healed. And listen to this, church. And everything shall live whither the river cometh. And everything shall live whither the river cometh. I want to preach this for a few moments this morning, where the river flows. Where the river flows. We read here in Revelation 22 that river flows from the throne room of God. That river flows from where the Lamb is. That river flows. The starting point of that river is where you and I long to be. The starting point of that river is where we sing about what makes us shout happy when we think about heaven. We think about that crystal river that's flowing. Oh, but I'm so glad that that river's source is in heaven, but it's not just flowing in heaven, friend. We sing that song, everybody will be happy over there. I love that song, and I'm going to be happy when I get over there. But I don't know about anybody else, but I'm happy down here. I'm happy. I wasn't happy when I was in this world. I wasn't happy when I was bound down by the sin. I was oppressed and depressed all the time. Matter of fact, I had deep depression. I thought everybody was out to hate me and to get me. Oh, but thank God that night when Brother Steve Griffin laid that handkerchief, Sister Jackie, on top of my head, and anointed me and prayed for me, I shouted and ran around that place, shouted the victory. I've been delivered from depression ever since. The joy of the Lord is my strength and the peace of God. What happened that night? What happened that night when the river flowed through the harvest temple?

It falls down into the book of Ezekiel chapter 47, and Ezekiel looks here, and he sees some phenomenon going on. He sees this great thing beginning to happen, and he can't fathom what's going on, and he looks, and the man begins to explain it to him. As he looks, he sees the water flowing out over the threshold, the water coming from every side of that house, proceeding out of that house, and he begins to look up again, and begins to measure. He measures, and he sees waters to the ankles, and then another 1,000 cubits, water to the knees, and then another 1,000 to the loins, and before you know it, he measures some more. What is it? It's waters he can swim in. We've heard this preached so many times over the years that we need to get out of the ankle-deep water and get out there in those waters to swim in. That's so true. We've got to get into that place. But what I want us to focus on this morning to know that there is a river. I think of that old song. If you haven't figured it out yet, Brother Jamie likes the words to songs. As I was told one time, you can just preach words to songs. That may be. I love the words to songs. But there's a song that says, there is a river. Flows from deep within. There is a fountain that frees the soul from sin. I'm thankful to know this morning that there is a river. We may be dry, we may be barren, we may feel parched, we may feel like that we have not felt the flow. We may be like that rock and that flint that we were talking about Wednesday night. But let me assure you, just because we have not felt it in a long time, just because we haven't felt the Spirit, does not mean that there is not a river. Very early in the Word of God, the Lord said, my Spirit shall not always strive with man. But let me tell you something. I've been

like before. They know nothing to me what it was like before, but I know when I felt in this house, just over the last few prayer services, I felt a river on the break forth. I felt a river on the flow in the house of God. Ezekiel saw it. It began to gush and began to issue out from the house of God. If there's going to be a river church, it's got to flow from the house of God. The source is the throne of God, and if that river's going to flow out to a lost and a dying world, if they're going to have refreshing and deliverance, that river must come from the house of God. That's where Ezekiel saw it coming from, gushing forth from the house of God, waters that can swim in. In verse 9 it said, it shall come to pass that everything that liveth, which moveth whithersoever the river shall come, shall live. Everything that river touches is going to live. Aren't we, as we shared just a little bit about it, now we're living in a world that's hard. We're living in a world that's so oppressed and depressed and downhearted and discouraged and broken and burdened. We're living in a dark society. Sister Jackie was sharing with us in Sunday school some of the nonsense is going on in our world today with werewolves and vampires and zombies and all of that silliness that surrounds us in this world today. But there's a people out there that don't understand, don't know nothing about God. There's no reverence for Him. There's death everywhere you look. Suicide rate is higher than it's ever been. People taking one another's lives. Moms killing dads. Dads killing moms. Moms throwing their babies in dumpsters and everything else. We've seen it for so

walk on the house of God. Church, we are the house of God in my faith, Lord. We are the temple of the Holy Ghost. 1 Corinthians 3:16 says, know ye not that ye are the temple of God, and the Spirit of God dwells in you. Don't you know this morning? It's not, he's not just talking about Ezekiel 47, what he sees the blocks and mortars, he sees this temple, this earthly temple, and he sees waters gushing out from it. That's a representation of the house of God. That's a representation of the Spirit of God. That river is a representation of the Spirit of God flowing forth out of that house, gushing forth and going down out of that house. The church, Paul told us, don't you know that you're the temple of God? That this is the temple of God. What was it that we sung this morning? Lord, prepare me to be a sanctuary, pure and holy, tried and true. With thanksgiving, I'll be a living sanctuary for you. So corporately, this house of God must be a place that the river is flowing in. Corporately, this church should be a place where people come and they don't just see ankle deep water and knee deep water. They said they had to wade through ankle deep water to get in here Wednesday night. We had a downpour right before service. It's not just enough for them to see ankle deep and knee deep or even loin deep. Oh, but they must say, oh, there's a river gushing forth. Oh, I want the neighbors to look and say, man, there's water coming out from the threshold. They said back in the day that people would look down to Arcadia, Florida. Matter of fact, they said that people came by and they saw fire running up and down the peak of the roof of the church. They called the fire department out. The fire department got there. There wasn't a fire physically, but there was a spiritual fire burning. Said when the firefighters came on the scene, they felt the convincing power of the Holy Ghost. Alabama camp meeting. Alabama Church of God started out of her tent revival. I read this, and out of that revival, this lady went out. They didn't have nurseries and all of that back then. She went out to the car to change her baby's diaper. And when she looked back at that tent, it looked like a big ball of fire that was burning from the fire and the power of God. All our neighbors would look and say, what's that coming out of that church? That water gushing out, and they would see. And God would open their eyes spiritually, and they would see there was a river flowing from the bottom of the church of God on a corporate level. But Paul said, don't you know that you are the temple of God? Church, there's a river that flows from the throne of God. There's a river that flows from everywhere the river flows. Brother Dewey, some of them looking at me like I'm too loud. If I had to turn me down a little bit. But everywhere the river flows, there's life. How does the river flow? How does the river flow? Can anybody tell me how the river flows this morning? It says in John 7:38, he that believeth on me, as the scripture hath said, out of his belly shall flow rivers of living water. A river has to have a channel in which it can flow through. A river cannot flow without a channel. You can have a powerful river, a mighty river come, and it will only go as far as the channel goes. The river will only go as far as there's a place for it to flow through. The river will only go as far as that channel will allow it to go. And as you and I leave the Bonifay Church of God, man, we can have a river flowing in here. We can go out of here and say, man, I feel refreshed. I feel alive. Oh, man, the river was flowing in the house of God. The rock was turned to water to flip to a flowing stream. Oh, the Spirit of God flowed. It moved. It felt fresh on us. We felt the latter rain of the Holy Ghost. We felt that river as it flowed from the throne room of grace. It was powerful and it was wonderful, and that would be great for us. That's what we want, isn't it? That's what we long for and yearn for. That'd be wonderful to us. But the Bible tells us that we must go out and make disciples of all men. There's a world outside the walls of this church that is dying, that is in need of a river, in need of a refreshing. How will the river flow to their house? How will the river flow to the other end of town? It's going to need a channel to flow through. Oh, that somebody this morning would say, Lord, make me a channel that you can flow through. Oh, make me a channel that you can flow out into my neighborhood, into my community, into my school, into my job. Everywhere that I go, I want a river to flow. The only way that river is going to flow is with a channel.
Scripture said, out of your belly shall flow rivers of living water. But there's that rock, that hardness. You don't have to be hard, right? That hardness of heart that gets in the way, that thing that begins to prevent us. But God said that I can take care of the rock. I'll turn the rock to water, and I'll turn the flint to a flowing stream. All you got to do is call on me. His Spirit will break that rock. It will break that flint. It will change all those things that's trying to make us hard. If life is trying to make you hard, just know this, that there's a river, there's a belly. If you're a child of God, down in your belly, bubbling up deep within your spirit, bubbling up deep inside of you, there's a river that's wanting to flow. There's a river that's wanting to burst forth. There's a river that's wanting to flow out into somebody else's life. When you speak, God wants to speak through you. God don't want us just to meet people and talk about the weather and all the things that's going on in politics and all the things that's going on around us. Oh, that the Spirit of God wants to be able to rise up within you and within me. But Brother Jamie, I'm not a preacher. I'm not a Sunday school teacher. I'm just a member. I just come to church. Oh, God wants each one of us to be evangelists. God wants most of all for each one of us to be a channel that He can flow through. Oh, I want to be that channel that He can flow through. It's not the power that's going to go on your job tomorrow morning. It's not the pastor that's going to go in that classroom with you. It's not the Sunday school teacher or mom or dad or grandma or grandpa or the evangelist or anybody else. It's you that's going to be there. Oh, we can be that channel, or we can be that dam that holds up and prevents and says, oh, this well is so clogged up that there's no way a river can flow. The river will flow when there's a channel. I went to God this morning that the river would flow out of the Bonifay Church of God, north, south, east, and west. I look to God this morning, as some of you leave here at this place this morning. I believe we got some of this in Ponceleon, wherever that's at, Terryville, wherever that's at. And I just believe this morning those channels can flow to all of those places. It can flow over to Graceville, where Brother Mitch and Sister Tuesday said. It can flow over to the Funiac Springs, where we went to hear Brother Hanks. Whatever direction that you leave here this morning, that you can get up from an altar today and say, hey, there's something that happened in that altar. I feel a river bubbling up within me. I feel something rising up within my soul. I remember singing it a long time ago in children's church. It's bubbling. It's bubbling. It's bubbling in my soul. They're singing. They're shouting. Since Jesus made me whole, oh, I wish

crowd and saw all of my heart sockets going dry. You may not have cried. You may not have wept. You may not have felt that compassion. You may not have felt that love, that need to witness, that need to reach out. Oh, but you feel something down deep inside of you. Rivers of joy. I can't control. Rivers of joy begins to move in my hands, my feet. There's something that begins to want the first four. What is that? What is that? That's the river. That's the river. And everywhere the river flows, there's life. Why are we surrounded by death? Why are we surrounded by destruction? The river must not be flowing. You read and you see, and people that love to go to Tennessee for vacation, we used to go there all the time. When I was a kid, it seemed, for vacation, that's where my parents loved to go.

because there's flowing water. But you find somewhere where the water's not flowing, where it comes up to a wall, it comes up to a dam, it begins to get stale, it begins to get stagnant. The Lord spoke to Jeremiah and said, my people have committed two evils. They've forsaken me, the fountain of living water, and they've hewed out for themselves cisterns, broken cisterns, that can hold no water. God said, that won't work. Oh, it's good to get filled with the Spirit. It's good to feel the presence of God. But so many think, man, this might be the only move of God we get this year. I better hold on to it. This might be the only time that I feel God in a long time. It's been a long time since I felt Him. And they begin to say, I better hold on to this. They make them a sister. They try to live off yesterday's blessings. They try to live off yesterday or last week's. Oh, man, we had a powerful service, and I'm just going to hold on to that and keep it there. Oh, no, God says, if you've done that, you've committed not just one evil, but two evils. You've forsaken me, the fountain, that can send that flow over and over and over again. There is a river that flows from the throne of God. Wow. How many knows that this morning? Let me see your hand. There is a river that flows from the throne of God. Let me see your hand. Hallelujah. If you don't know that, let me read it to you from the Word of God. Revelation 22:1. And He showed me a pure river of water of life, clear as crystal, proceeding out of the throne of God and of the Lamb. So how many this morning know that there is a river that flows from the throne of God? Or let me put it to you this way. How many knows, believes that the Word of God is true? Let me see your hand. Amen. You know the Word of God is true. Yes, so now I've read it to you from the Word of God. How many knows this morning that there is a river that flows from the throne of God? There is a river that flows from the throne of God. And there is a river that flowed all the way down into the Old Testament, into Ezekiel 47. And guess what? That river don't have as far to flow to get to you and me as it did to Ezekiel. Amen? There is a river that flows to God, from God, from the throne of God. It's wanting to issue out of the house of God. It's wanting to spring forth from the child of God. And you can feel it bubbling up inside of you. Like, oh, you ever want to witness to somebody who's scared you're going to say the wrong thing? I got a text this morning. It's got a new cell phone number. 850-849-3372 if you want to write it down, my new cell phone number. But I got a new cell phone number. And I got a text on my new cell phone number this morning. It said, hey, good morning, good afternoon-ish. I just said, who is this? Well, this is Benji from Georgia. I don't know a Benji from Georgia. So I text back and said, I just got this number. You must have the wrong number. He said, oh, I sent you. And I said, well, do you know the Lord is your personal Savior? And he got dirty with me, but that's all right. But I witnessed to him. I witnessed to him. No matter where he goes and what happens and what goes wrong, I don't know what's going on in Benji's life right now. I don't know where Benji stands. I know Benji has a filthy mind and a filthy mouth because he put it on the text message. But I don't know what's going on in his life, and I don't know what he thought of my text, but I know there's going to come a day when Benji's going to meet Jesus. I know there's going to come a day and he's going to remember, hey, I was just minding my business sending a text, and all of a sudden a river comes flowing by out of my telephone. I sent a text message back to the wrong person, and a river began to flow through me life. Everywhere, what happened? Benji got off of eternal life this morning. Why? Because there was a channel that said, let the river flow through me. Don't hesitate to let the river flow through you, whether it's text message, Facebook, internet. Use everything you can for the glory of God. Everywhere you go, everywhere you're a representative, let the river flow. Let the river flow. There was a time that the fountains, the rivers quit flowing. We know that Abraham dug wells. We know that water was a needed supply and a valued resource in the time of Abraham, so he began to dig wells that everyone could have. We know who Abraham is. We call him Father Abraham. As we know him, he is the father of all mankind. Father Abraham, he was a man that loved God, that didn't hesitate when God spoke, and he stepped out of the command of God. Now we're going to talk about him on Father's Day, but he was a wonderful man of God. So Abraham saw need for the people and dug wells. But after Abraham's death, there came a time that the wells began to get clogged up. In Genesis 26, we see this time. He said, here, looking here, we see the son of Abraham, Isaac. He's saying here, for all the wells, verse 15, which his father's servants had digged in the days of Abraham, his father's, the Philistines, had stopped them and filled them with earth.

0: looked at those wells and he remembered drinking water from the wells of his father Abraham. Man, that was good water. But somewhere between the time of Abraham and the time of Isaac, those wells were filled up. And as you look here, it says that those wells were not just filled up. Those servants dug those wells. They worked hard on those wells. But it says the Philistines stopped them. We talked about the Philistines here a couple of weeks ago when we were talking about David and Goliath. They represent the devil and the imps of Satan. And he said the Philistines had stopped them up. And they filled them with earth. They put all kinds of debris in the wells, and the wells were used. I've seen a lot of churches that forefathers have took and dug those wells. Man, there was a river flowing from that place. There was a fountain flowing from that place. Maybe you could walk in and you could feel the Spirit of God. Maybe you remember. Maybe you recall. We want to reminisce. We want to think about how it used to be. Oh, that was great. It was wonderful. Oh, I love to hear stories of how God used to move. But I don't want to reminisce on what used to be because my God's not changed. He's the same yesterday, today, and forever. Isaac said, I remember when these waters flowed from these fountains. Man, these wells put forth water. It was a life-giving stream. But if you look now, there was no water flowing from the fountain. There was no water coming from the well. They could pump and pump and pump and prime and do everything. But nothing was flowing because that well was full of earth. Philistines represent the imps, and the earth represents the world. Somewhere along the line, that's happened to our church. Those same wells that used to give life-giving flow, those same wells that used to bring life to us, and in us, and through us, brought forth victory, brought forth salvation. We saw healings in the house of God. We saw deliverance in the house of God. I heard one preacher preaching last night. He said, oh, that our young people, one more time, would leave the house of God saying, that wasn't mama, that wasn't daddy, that wasn't pastor, that wasn't Sunday school teacher. What happened in that house today? Could be nothing less than God. Oh, we're living in a time where our young people have not seen a move of God like we saw a move of God. I can recall times when there was a fog in the house. I can recall a time being in revival with the Thorntons and Sister Connie Thornton said, I believe there's an angel standing outside that door. My dad said, well, open the door. And opened the door and it was just like angel's wings. Begin to fall in that place. You've heard that song, we feel brush of angel's wings. Glory on each face. Oh, I've seen it. I've felt it. I've experienced it. I've been in prayer meeting. Just me, my dad, and Brother Steve Griffin. He was in revival with us. I'm laying there on that floor as a young man just feeling the call to preach. I couldn't get up off the floor. Physically couldn't move. And I heard the Spirit of God as he spoke to my heart. He said, you're now a prisoner of me. You've been held captive to this world long enough. I didn't know it was biblical at the time until I read that Paul said, I've become a prisoner of Christ. I'm held in his captivity now. I'm bound by his will and his way. All that our young people could experience the river flowing once again. Abraham dug the well. The servants worked so hard on it. Mom and dad, grandma and grandpa prayed all night long. So the face of God. We can't even make it to prayer meeting today. We can't even make it a few minutes around the altar. We get so tired and wore out. So I've got to go home. But they worked so hard. But now where's the source? Where's the source, Isaac said? There's no water. You look down. There's the problem. It's full of earth. Oh, we look down again and say, there's a problem. Our will is full of the world. Our church is full of the world, full of earth, all clogged up. So what did Isaac do? Isaac left with a decision that many pastors have been left with over the years. Many ministers have been left with. We find that our well, there's not a river flowing anymore. There's not a fountain flowing anymore. The Spirit of God's not moving like it used to. Anybody heard that? Like, I just don't feel the Spirit of God in church like we used to. And we used to do this. And we used to do that. Oh, I heard somebody not too long ago with a Harris. You may have a Harris in the Church of God here. I remember when we had communion and feet washing. I remember when we had this and that. They said, I remember when we had communion and feet washing. I posted on their...
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3: A few more verses I'm reading this morning than I normally would, but I want to... Some of you have heard all of these sermons that I've preached about our position in Christ and trying to exalt Jesus in greater measure. And some of you have just heard some of them. But for all this to fit together, if you could, I know they're going to make it available on those CDs. And I know on Spreaker, they're all on there and you can get it anytime you want it there. But it's... They're not always on there by name, so sometimes you have to have dates to try to go back and get it that way. I sure want God to just have His way here. Galatians chapter 3, we're going to read verse 29, the last verse of Galatians chapter 3. Sometimes when you're reading and studying, I'm probably different than anybody else, but sometimes when I start reading, instead of reading down this way, especially if I feel like the Lord's led me to a scripture, and I'll find myself reading it. You know, I'll read 9, and then I'll read 8, and then I'll read 7, and then I'll trying to get back to, because I know there's something there that I need to find to help me understand where I felt like God led me to. So I know that's strange, but sometimes that's the way it happens. So if you're wondering why I'm reading the last verse of chapter 3, well, that's the reason why I started reading reading backwards. And thank God, and I know you're standing, but we ought to do this. I'm telling you, there's people died for this book you're holding in your hand. I'll say it again. People had their tongues cut out so you could hold this book in your hand. Praise God. People were tied and burned at the stake so you could hold this book in your hand. And so, in no way we would speak against them, but it was man. Are y'all still here now? It was man that put these chapters and verses. All right. That, and I'm glad they did. That makes it. We'd have had a hard time if we'd have been reading a big old long scroll today, wouldn't we? You know, getting that thing rolled out to the right place. So, but it doesn't always at a chapter. And I'm telling you this: if you study, if you want to learn to study. The thought does not always break at a chapter. And so sometimes you need to go back and read that one, such as we are today. All right, verse 29. Let's read it together, if you will. And if ye be Christ, then are ye Abraham's seed and heirs according to the promise. Chapter 4, verse number 1. Now I say that the heir, as long as he is a child, differeth nothing from a servant, though he be Lord of all. But he is under tutors and governors unto the time appointed of the Father. Even so we, when we were children, were in bondage under the elements of the world. But when the fullness of the time was come, God sent forth his Son, made of a woman, made under the law, to redeem them that were under the law, that we might receive the adoption of sons. And because ye are sons, God hath sent forth the Spirit of His Son, hallelujah, into your hearts, crying, Abba, Father. Wherefore thou art no more a servant, but a son. And if a son, then a heir of God through Christ, hallelujah. Amen. May the Lord bless His word and you may be seated. Until I got into this and started looking at this through this prism, I did not realize there were so many scriptures and so many exhortations in the Word of God pointing us, amen, not to what we are going to get later, not what we're going to receive in heaven, not what we're going to have at some future tense time, amen, but what we have in our possession right now. Amen. Now, you know, the devil cannot keep us from being born again. He cannot keep us from being saved. He cannot keep us from our reward that we are going to have in heaven. But I tell you what he can do through lack of knowledge and lack of understanding in the scriptures. He can keep us bankrupt. Amen. He can keep us broke. He can keep us spiritually in spiritual poverty simply because we are waiting for what we're going to get at some other time. Amen. Oh, hallelujah. Amen. And we are going to get a whole lot more. Amen. Oh, yes. But we are not going to get anything that is any greater quality. Amen. Or any better. It just may be some more quantity. Amen. But we won't get anything better in heaven. Amen. That's any better than what Christ has already given us now. Amen. Amen. Amen. Come on, church. And until we can learn to walk in the promise, until we can learn to walk as an heir, until we can learn to believe that what God has given us now, even though we're going to be saved, even though we're going to go to heaven, the devil will rob from us our whole entire Christian experience. Amen. And keep us spiritual poverty because we don't realize that a lot of this we've already had now.
4: Oh, that's right.
3: Amen. Woo! Hallelujah. Amen. I'm feeling better about this already. I'd like for somebody to get a hold of this while I'm trying to tell you. Amen. And start believing that I am a son right now. I'm a child of God right now. There's some things God has promised me now. And I might, if you don't use them while you're on your journey, these things are going to go to waste. And it's provision for you that you will never enjoy and never have because you don't receive it now. Oh, somebody say hallelujah in this building. Amen. Praise God. We're a child of, we are children of God. We are sons of God. Amen. Verse 29. And if ye be Christ, then are ye Abraham's seed and heirs according to the promise. Yes, sir, brothers and sisters, we can claim the promise that God gave Abraham because we are his spiritual children and we receive his promise as well by faith. Hallelujah.
4: Amen.
3: How many know that's enough to shout about? But then he brings it on down and says, ye are an heir of God. Amen. Amen. You are joint heirs. How many knows that the blessing of Christ is greater than the blessing of Abraham? Amen. That's just one of those extra benefits we get through being born again. We get into that line and into that vein. Amen. And into that vine, amen, that Christ grafted in. Can you say amen?
5: Oh, praise God.
3: Hallelujah.
5: Praise God.
3: Thank you, Jesus. Amen. I want to slow down here just a little bit, and I want you to focus in on that word. On that word that because. Praise God. Verse number 6. And because. Amen. Now just think about that for a minute. And because ye are sons. Amen. That's still up. And because ye are sons, God hath sent forth the Spirit of His Son. Amen. How can you live like that, preacher? How can your folks live like that? It's because, amen. I wish somebody would say that with me. Because, amen. Why do you live like you do when you meet somebody on the job? Just tell them because, hallelujah. Because I am a son of God. Amen. I know it was because you was raised in church. And it's because all of your family was in church. And it's because your people just said, well, no, no, no. It's because that ye are sons, amen. Oh, God, help me to preach this. The church needs to start getting a hold of it. That we are sons now. Beloved, now are we the sons of God. And it doth not yet appear what we shall be. But we know that when he shall appear, we shall be like him. For we shall see him as he is. Oh, the church. church is going to have revival when we start believing that we're sons right now. We're children of God right now. We're heirs of Jesus Christ. Amen. We belong to Him. He goes back. Those verses I read previously. Amen. That He talked about the child. And I know some may look at that. I just want to expound on that for a little bit. Amen. It said that the son was no different than the servant. I read that, and you're here, and you read that when it was up a while ago. Amen. Well, as long as he said, as long as he is a child, amen, Brother Bruce, but he did say, even when he is a child, he is still Lord of all. Amen.
5: Praise God. Help us, Jesus. Help us, God. Bless
3: you. I'm telling you, my mom and dad told me when I went to school, if teacher gives you a hide warming at school, you just know you got another one coming when you get home. The teacher wasn't a Christian. Now, I mean, they didn't know whether it was or not. They wasn't free holiness. They didn't go to our church. My parents scarcely knew them. But I had that hanging over me. If teacher gives you a spanking at school, and I find out about it, amen. Man, I remember one time, and I'm on a rabbit trail, but this is okay. That one day, I was in second grade, me and a little, one of them little dark boys got into it, and it spun around, and his head hit the desk, and a big old goose egg come up here on the front of his head, and you know, the teacher just down to the office, down to the principal's office, and that's where I happened to be sitting. When I saw my dad walk in there. Oh, no, that wasn't that day. He wasn't there to advocate on my side at all. And I was very disappointed to be sitting in there in the principal's office when my dad walks in. Principal didn't call him. He'd just come to pick me up a little bit early. He walked to my room where I was supposed to be. And they said, he ain't here. He's down here. Oh my! I'm telling you, I couldn't enjoy the rest of the day. We you know, we live in the parsonage. That's where we're on Katy Street. We're heading out to the farm to help Grandpa do something with his cows or something other things I love to do. But brother, I wasn't enjoying a bit of it, not one minute of it, because I already knew what was happening.
5: Yeah, trouble at home.
3: Oh, help me, Jesus!
5: Come on.
3: Way about the time I ain't near about to take you to the spot over here on 56th Street. Those roads were all gravel in, right up, coming up there to 129. I was laying in the back trying to go to sleep. Amen. I really was. I was trying, because I knew Dad had mercy on me a few times if I was already asleep. But I still had it coming, and he didn't forget, and I got it later. But it was just more time to have to worry about it, and I was trying to go to sleep. And I heard him say, you know, the shepherd, again, the sheep know the voice. I heard him in that low voice say, son, yes. He said, when we got home, was you going to tell me about being in the principal's office today? And I said, no, sir.
5: No. I wasn't going to breathe a word about it.
3: Sure wasn't going to carry that information on.
5: We didn't want to talk about it.
3: He said, well, I'll tell you what. He said, I had five SWATs scheduled for you when we got home. But he said, I think you told me the truth. So this time it's only going to be four. I still got it, but it was just one less. Oh, help us, Lord Jesus. You know what? That was growing up under those tutors. That's what he talked about, tutors, educators, and governors. Even though that child, amen, even though that servant was teaching him his ABCs. Amen. I'm talking about saying, I know everybody's not going to relate to this because we didn't grow up with a silver spoon in our mouth, but people that were heirs, that were going to be heirs of great wealth, they had servants living in the house. Amen. And they had somebody, amen, that daddy had hired to come in and homeschool the children and teach them how to read and write and how to say yes, sir, and yes, ma'am, and behave. You know why? Because dad was off somewhere making more and more money for this young person to inherit. My God, I wish I could preach in here today. And that's all I can do when I preach is trying to tell you what what you have and what you're going to get and what you're going to possess. But if you don't learn the rules of the road, and you don't learn to say yes sir and yes ma'am, and you don't learn to be in church when you're supposed to be in church, you are not going to be a worthy heir of what God has. Oh, I feel God in here today. He gave His life. He suffered on the cross so He could give you everything. And He's not going to give it to you. He's not going to put it in your hands unless you have come up under the tutor. Amen. This is good preaching right here. Amen. You've got to learn to respect the governor and the teacher if Dad's going to pour out the wealth on you. Amen. So, Brother Leslie, that child, though he may not look any different than the servant, as long as he's a child. Matter of fact, it may look like the servant is over him. Amen. But for him to be an heir of what God's going to give him, he has to learn to do what the servant says. Because at that time, Dad has a servant hired, and he's supposed to be minding him. Amen. Boy, I wish somebody would say hallelujah in here. I know somebody said, preacher, I ain't never heard that. Well, I ain't never really ever heard it either. And God's just been showing it to me just the last few days. Amen. But I already told you, remember, in that first on this series, that first message, I read to you about over there in St. John chapter 8, where he said that the servant abideth not in the house forever. Amen. Somebody needs to get a hold of this. But the son abideth forever. Amen. And after a while, the servants are going back to the little house. But the son's staying in the big house. Oh, hallelujah. And God is trying. And somebody ought to shout hallelujah. God is trying to get us ready to live in the big house. After a while, amen, He's going to give us all things to enjoy. Amen. But right now, we got to understand who we are. Amen. We got to learn from the preachers. We got to learn from the teachers. We got to learn from the song leaders. We got to learn from our brothers and sisters around us. Amen. Because God is putting us in a special place. Amen. Pray for me right now. I'm fixing to take my turn right here. Amen. I want to talk to you about that prodigal son. Is that all right if I preach to you for a little while? I don't think I'll be too much longer on here. Amen. That son, because he had had governors and teachers, he had did have an understanding. Amen. Get this, if you're a backslider, you got to get a hold of what I'm preaching right now. Because of his training, he understood sonship. Amen. You can go ahead and put the title up now. He understood what it was to actually be a son. Amen. And I want to tell you something. If you've ever been born again, if you've ever been saved, you are as much a son. Even if you're backslid and living in sin, you are just as much a son in the hog pen as you was when you were sticking your big feet, amen, under Father's table. Amen. I'm not preaching once in grace, always in grace. Amen. The reason I'm preaching to you, if that prodigal son would have died lost in that hog pen, he would have went to hell and his father would have never known what happened to him. Amen. But the joy is because he knew who he was and he understood he was a son. That had a lot to do with him getting back. Oh God. Man, right now, if everybody that's backslid, if our children that are backslidden away from God could understand, I am a son. Right now, I'm a son. I may be broke. I may be down. I may be dirty. I may be filthy. But I am a son. Amen. It will help you to realize there's still a place for you to go back to. There's a home somewhere. And somebody's missing you. And somebody wants you back. Somebody wants to know where you're at. You don't have a praying church right now. Amen. Your condition does not define your position. It doesn't matter how much mud you have between your toes. It doesn't matter how much baggage you have. It doesn't matter what you ate or what you're thinking about eating. It doesn't matter what you drank. It doesn't matter what you smoked. Amen. What you got to get a hold of is I'm a child. I'm a son. And I got to get back to Father's house. Oh, help me, Jesus.
6: Dad is waiting on me. Hallelujah. Hallelujah.
3: prove your point, preacher. Amen. I'll do my best to. Oh. In a good household where they understood sonship, where they had servants, Brother Jeff, and governors and tutors, preachers and teachers, and everything's good. And there's no lack. And everything's wonderful. But the deceiver, hear me preach right now. Amen, that deceiver. I talked to somebody just this week. Amen, matter of fact, it was somebody I talked to last night. Park, listen. You got to hear, please hear me preach. Amen. We say, how can people backslide? How can people go away from God? How can people that are raised in church live the life they're living? I tell you what it is. It is not, and it can be nothing else but sheer, amen. Then this is a horrible word to use in this way, but it's pure deception. Amen. They could not live like they live if it was not for the power of the devil that was deceiving them and thinking it won't happen to you. You won't lay the motorcycle over. It won't happen to your car. You won't have any trouble on the job. Amen. That's the reason. And we say, how can they live? How can they even enjoy life? I'm telling you how they do it. The devil has them deceived into thinking it's not going to happen to them. Amen. When you get stirred and you start seeking God, even for your own children that are lost, the more you pray and the closer you get to God, the more concerned you become about them. And the colder you get, the less concerned you have. And that same deception that keeps them in the hog pen is what works on the church. God, help me to preach in here today. We got to get this across and help the folks understand that we do have a deceiver. Church, pray right now. I need the Holy Ghost to move. There's still some distraction going on here today. Amen. Devil, your kingdom must come down. I rebuke you in the name of Jesus. I resist you right now in Jesus' name. I need a Holy Ghost filled praying church. Amen. That God would touch us right now and let us realize what we're up against. It's the working and the deception of the devil that keeps sons in his hog pen. They couldn't stay there if they wasn't deceived into staying there. They couldn't live there if they weren't deceived. Amen. That's how they do it. I just answered your question. How could people raised in church, raised in a home where mama was clean and the food was good.
5: Yeah.
3: Amen. And live a life where someone don't clean house and it's nasty and it's filthy. And you say, how could they leave that and live that way? Amen. It can be none other thing, Sister Karen, but deception from the devil. That's what keeps them there. Amen. But the Holy Ghost to help me. I'm trying to tell somebody here this morning, you may be in the hog pen. You may be squishing the mud between your toes. You may be starting to partake. Amen. And eat of the slop that is only for the pigs. But I'm here to tell you one more time, I hope you can yet hear the voice of the shepherd. Amen. There's a home. There's a house. There's a father. Amen. There's a table spread. There's something better than what you're enjoying in this life.
5: Oh, God, help us, God.
3: Prove it, preacher.
5: The answer is that he came to himself. He
3: was because he came to himself.
5: He was not at himself.
3: He was under the deception of the enemy. That's right. What got him there.
5: Right.
3: Nobody loves me. Nobody cares. The church don't care. Nobody. I'm just all out here by myself, and this is why.
5: He came to himself.
3: You're being taken by deception.
5: Come on.
3: He came to himself.
5: Come to yourself. Wake
3: just
5: up.
3: About the time he's ready to take a bite. Stick his nose, man.
5: Fix him to do
3: oh
5: that.
3: My! I have to go back and tell you again. I know it's
5: that.
3: A different day, but I'm telling you, on the farm I grew up on,
5: yeah,
3: All the neighbors had stock racks on their pickup. You don't even see them anymore, but that's the way all the old farmers did. Amen. And also inside those stock racks were 5-gallon buckets.
6: Yeah.
3: And they went to every schoolhouse and every restaurant they could find.
6: Yeah.
3: Amen. Wanting the slop, whatever you're throwing out, we're going to put it in this bucket. Amen. My grandpa had a chute that he could stand outside the hog pen and pour it in where they didn't get any. He didn't even want any of that stuff on him, brother. Amen. And they stuck their nose in it and they put their faces down in
6: it
3: and they slurped and they slopped. Amen. And you know what? It made them fat. My God, I wish I could preach in here this morning. And that's what that boy, he would have fain stuck his nose, amen, in the hog trough and ate the pig food, amen, and battled with them and pushed the sows out of the way and fought with the weaned pigs just to get something to eat to live another day so he could be miserable another day. Amen. But right before he did, he says, enough of this. Amen. I remember I have a father. I remember that road that brought me here. I remember I got a brother at home. I remember the servants have plenty to eat. I remember my governors and my educators. Amen. Dad took good care of them. And they wasn't going to inherit anything.
6: The servants have.
3: They was trying to raise me so I could inherit what Dad was going to give me.
6: The servants.
3: And here I am down here living like this.
6: Food despair.
3: And they're living like that.
6: Yeah, and there's extra left over every servant.
3: I'll tell you what I'll do. I'm going to change your heart right here in this hog pen. I'm going to get up. Amen. I'm going to go to my father's house. Amen. And I'm going to say, Father, I have sinned against you and against heaven. And I'm no longer worthy to be called your son. Just make me one of the hired servants.
6: I'll just work for you. You're a good man to work
3: for. Oh, man. Are y'all getting this now? Where I've been preaching all this time now. Amen.
6: Come on.
3: Oh, yeah. If you're going to demand it. You know. St. Luke chapter 15 and verse 24.
6: Yeah.
3: The Father said, for this my son.
6: Oh, yes.
3: Amen. Y'all want to say it with me, church?
6: Yes.
3: This my son. If you've got a loved one that's lost right now, I wish you'd say it again in faith. This my son. Amen. He might have been smelling like the pigs, the crust of the world, and the stench of the smell of the place he'd been living might have still been on him. But bless God, he was still a son. And the Father still claimed him and said, this my son.
6: Yeah, you need some shoes here, boys. Yeah, you need a clean robe here.
3: God just showed me this morning. Please, please, are y'all hearing me preach? Are you getting this?
6: Come on.
3: Verse 27. The servant came out. And the servant acknowledged to the angry brother. The servant realized he was a son. Because he said to the angry brother, this thy brother.
6: This my brother.
3: Oh, I can't hardly preach for wanting to shout, and I need to give an altar call now. And I need to do a whole bunch of things here, and time's running out. In verse number 30, even the angry brother himself
6: knew him.
3: Acknowledged
6: that
3: he was a son.
6: Yeah.
3: Because when the father came out to talk to him, he said, this thy son hath wasted your substance. Even though it was in anger.
6: Yes,
3: Brother Brandon, he still acknowledged.
6: We have some lost
3: he's a son.
6: Here y'all, bring him back. Come on back home.
3: Y'all, if y'all could just get this like I'm feeling it right now. Amen. When I really start believing I'm a child, I'm a son, I'm a joint heir. Amen. I already told you I sent a text off to one of my sons recently. Amen. And all it said was, don't forget who you are. Amen. What are you saying, preacher? You think he's something? Amen. Because of the name he bears? No. I just want him to remember that he is a child of God. And he's supposed to be in church. And he's supposed to be serving God. Amen. That's where he's supposed to be. Come on, church. Amen. We got to pray that they will remember who they are.
6: Come on back home.
3: I feel bad.
6: Come on back home.
3: I'm not trying to take credit, God help me.
6: Come on back home.
3: But I do want to tell you, church, we have got to remember when we have family and children that's lost, and they're in the hog pen, they're living under deception. And we have to battle the deception of the enemy. I'm telling you, it is a spiritual battle. It's a spiritual warfare. And unless you are fighting it with spiritual weapons, we will never be able to win.
6: Amen.
3: Brother Galen and I drove down to Branson Thursday night. Y'all know Troy and Floyd's building a house down there. We were helping them with the areas where we have expertise. Cabinets and trim. I've done more carpenter work, Brother Bob, this year than I have the last 10 years put together. Between their place and Kyle and Adrian's. And, you know, it's been good for me in a way. kind of makes me remember why I quit. it's worked good in some ways.
6: You want to go back?
3: Other ways, I've enjoyed it. It's been good. But we were working hard. And I was standing, little motor home there. Brother Galen's an early riser. Some of the others, and they woke me up about 6:45. They had the truck started, so I had to get up. It's lunchtime. Yeah, y'all taking a break.
6: We're taking a break.
3: But then,
6: by 7:30,
3: so they were all going. I put my clothes on, and I joined them.
6: I'm hungry by then.
3: I'm not taking any credit more than what should be, but I want to encourage you saints right now that your prayers are vital. And important. I mean, almost every morning. Not, I mean, for me to say every morning, I'd ever miss. But I mean, 99 plus. Before I leave my house, I kneel down my place.
6: Lord, keep my children today.
3: And I call my children my name.
6: Yes.
3: I call the church, the outreach, the school.
6: Sure.
3: I mean, I can't pray for every one of y'all. Y'all tell me all the time. Pastor, we pray for you. I know you all. That's how I'm advantaged. You all call my name over and over and over. It would take me a long time. I've done it a few times. You know, to go through and call everybody's name in the church. We have done that. There have been times I've prayed over the list. But every morning, I mean, without fail, almost.
6: Bless the church, bless the people, bless the saints.
3: Do you know what, brother? Yesterday, I put on my clothes. I went and joined the crew. We started carrying cabinets. We worked and we sweated and we worked and we worked. And not one time all day long did I kneel down and plead the blood. That's what I do. I plead the blood for them by name.
6: Oh, God.
3: You know what? About 3:30 when I got that phone call and I'm up there in that little bedroom by myself and it's hot and there was hardly any air up there. And I get the call and my wife's on the other end and she's crying and she's telling me, I don't know, just somebody on the road. And that's all we know. They said he looks bad on the outside, but we're real worried about what he might look like on the inside. That's what we got from the road. We don't know who it was. We don't know the man. We don't know. That's all the information we had. And I said to her, this is the call that I dread to get. But you know what? And my heart smote me right then and there.
6: 99.99. Oh, God, yes. Had I.
3: I'm just saying your prayers have an effect.
6: That's right.
3: Especially if you have family that's lost.
6: God save you.
3: Mamas, don't stop praying.
6: Don't quit praying.
3: I'm not saying, I'm not saying that wouldn't have happened. Please, y'all don't think I'm trying to lift myself up above.
6: We don't.
3: I tell you what I did do, Sister Retty, right there, amen, right by myself, when I hung that phone up.
6: Yes.
3: Don't sit back and act like you ain't going to pray. Don't sit back and act like you ain't going to make a move. Don't sit back and act like you're too big. I'm telling you, something will happen in your life and you will pray.
6: And you ain't going to care where you're at.
3: You won't care who hears you. You won't care who's around. It won't make you know, never mind, no matter. You will. I've already seen too many people do. Help me, Lord. I'm probably taking too long. We made that fast trip back. Got a shower, got cleaned up. God forgive Brother Galen. He didn't drive the speed limit. He got us back in good time. I walked in there, seen that boy laying there with blood, dried blood, and dirt and grease, you know, and it's all mixed together. When he begged to go home, and they said, okay, they started cleaning him up. You know what I'd done? I picked up a rag and I started cleaning him. I wiped his hands like he was a 3-year-old. I wiped that blood and that crust and held my hand on it till it soaked and come loose. You know why? Because he's my son.
6: He's the son.
3: And he would, no matter what he does or no matter what happens, he will always be my son. It didn't matter how dirty he was. It didn't matter how horrible he looked. It didn't matter all the dried blood and all. And I'm painting a graphic, and it was. I can show you some pictures. It looked bad. Oh, but my friend, this morning I'm trying to tell somebody here, you have a Heavenly Father that loves you more. Amen. If you've ever been saved, you're a child of God, and you don't belong where you are, and you're living in disobedience, and you need to get out of that hole pin. Oh, I wish I had a praying church, and I wish I could preach right here. I'd love the Holy Ghost help me give this altar call. Amen. So somebody can realize I need to make a move. It don't matter what you look like. It don't matter what you smell like. It don't matter where you've been or what you've done or what you said. Church, it'd be comforting to me if I could hear
6: God,
3: you pray.
6: Help us today, God. Touch our hearts,
3: God. Oh, I need to pray in church.
6: Oh,
3: I need to pray in church.
6: Oh, God, oh, God.
3: Oh, I need to pray in church.
6: Praise God. Praise
3: hallelujah,
6: God.
3: Hallelujah, hallelujah.
6: Save us, amen. Soul, amen. Save us soul today.
3: Oh, what's that son going to say? Maybe he's going to say,
6: oh, God.
3: Once I was clothed
6: in the rags
3: of my sin, helpless, lonely, lost and lonely within, but with love and compassion, the King of all kings, in pity and love, took me under
6: his wing.
3: His wing. Y'all want to sing it with me without music? Oh, yes. Oh,
6: yes.
3: I'm a child. Yeah, but preacher, you don't know where I'm at. His royal blood still yet flows through your veins. My God, you need to remember where you are, where you came from, and what God wants to do in your life.

0: Brother James, Sister Sarah, come to the pen. I'm ready to give the altar call. I'm going to share this with you real quickly. My wife just gave me this past week. I said, I got to have it. I already knew what I was going to preach on this morning, and this went along with it. Please hear me. I am giving the altar call. It was a busy morning in the hospital when the elderly gentleman came in to have stitches removed from his thumb. He stated that he was in a hurry and had an appointment 30 minutes from now. Then one of the nurses came to the room, examined the wound, and started to redress it. While taking care of his wound, the nurse engaged him in conversation to the old man. During the conversation, the nurse asked the man, "Where do you have to be in 30 minutes from now?" The gentleman told her that he needed to go to the nursing home to eat breakfast with his wife. As they were talking, the nurse inquired about the health of his wife, and he told him that she was suffering from Alzheimer's disease. I'm almost done. After the nurse finished dressing his wound, the nurse asked, "If you are late, will she worry about it?" He replied, "No, because she no longer knows who I am. And she hasn't recognized me for the last 5 years." Surprised, the nurse asked him, "Are you still going every morning, even though she doesn't know who you are?" He smiled, patted the nurse on her hand and said, "She doesn't know me, but I still know her."
1: Oh, yes.
0: I know I'm preaching to somebody right now. You're in the hog pen. You're living under that strong persuasion of deception till you don't even know who you are. Moreover, the devil's telling you that you have never been saved. You've never been a child of God. But I'm here to tell you otherwise. You don't even know who you are. You don't even know what's got a hold of you. But I know who you are. And I know what I've seen God do in your life. And I am trying to break through that deception and tell you you're a child, man. You're a son. You're a son of God. You're a daughter of God. You belong. This is where you're supposed to be, in God's house. You're supposed to be fulfilling your role. You may not even know who you are. You may not even understand where you've been. You may not even have a clue of what's happened. But I want to tell you, you have a Heavenly Father. Woo! Holy, holy, holy, holy. Woo! Holy, holy, holy. Oh, Luke, when you was unconscious, couldn't see and couldn't hear and couldn't talk and didn't know. You had a family that was calling people all over the United States. You didn't even know who you was or where you were or what your condition was. But somebody that loved you knew who you was. Man, please hear me this morning. It doesn't matter. You may be sick in body. You may be suffering things. You may be putting up with things just because the devil's convinced you that you're really not who you are. Oh, church here at Bethany, get a hold of it. We're a child of God. Amen. We're exalting Christ. You are an heir. Amen. Your condition does not determine your position. The prodigal son, his condition was bad. His living conditions were horrible. His plight in life was despicable. He was hungry. He was starving. He was in a foreign country. That was his condition, Brother Gabriel. But his position was, he was that man's son. He was that servant's heir. Woo! And he was an angry brother's brother. Amen. Oh, will somebody shout hallelujah. We don't have an angry church in here this morning, do we? Amen. I'd like for the church right now to just pull up. Amen. And pull around your heart. And pull around your emotions. Amen. And let's seek God for a moment. Amen. Let's ask God to move in this place. And quicken somebody's heart to remember. You know, I wish what I'm giving the altar call right now. Hallelujah. Church, it's happening again. It's happening again. It's happening again. This has been happening with some frequency here.
2: Return to me, saith the Lord your God this morning. Your love may have failed, but mine has not, saith the Lord. For I have loved you with an everlasting love. This morning my love reaches to you again. Return to thy first love.
0: Oh, thank God. Don't you love it, church? God's moving. The Spirit of God's drawing. The gifts of the Spirit are being manifested. Did y'all hear that? The Holy Ghost said, I've loved you with an everlasting love. Y'all didn't hear that, didn't you? I've loved you with an everlasting love. You cannot make God stop loving you. You can disappoint Him. You can let Him down. You can go astray. You can break His heart. But He won't stop loving you. I tell you what He'll do. He'll get those garments. Man, he'll get that moist rag and He'll soak that dried blood right off of you. He'll mend your wounds. He'll mend your broken heart. I need somebody to take a step right now before they start singing. Amen. Maybe just to help somebody else. How about that? That take a little pressure off. Just somebody walk this aisle right now. In the name of Jesus. You feel like you'd like for Him to love you a little more. You'd like to get back in fellowship. Amen. You'd like for Him to speak to your heart right now. Amen. I tell you, He'll meet you. He'll meet you with a robe. He'll meet you with shoes. He'll meet you with a ring to put on your hand. Amen. Oh, hallelujah. Oh, y'all go ahead, Brother James. Sing that. Hear the shepherd's call. Listen right now. You'll hear it. You'll hear it. There's no way you'll convince me that you're not hearing it. You may not know Him, but He knows you. You may not remember Him, but He remembers you. You may have turned your back on Him, but He hasn't turned His

0: knows how to speak that word. They call from the shepherd that says, come unto me, all ye that labor. I want to help you. I'm here for you. I want to reach you. I want to speak into your heart. I want to tell you. I want to tell you just how much I love you. I want to show you just what all I would do for you.
1: It wasn't long till I found that love.

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shepherd's call. 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I heard him speak my name. I heard him say, I'm over here. I have a table spread. I have a place over here for you. I want to show you once again just how much I love you. You're an heir. You're a joint heir with Christ. The house belongs to you. The silverware belongs to you. The church house belongs to you. The church belongs to you. Your condition does not have to define your position. Don't let it be so. Don't let the devil convince you because of where you are that somehow you're not who you are. Don't forget how He spared your children. Don't

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I'm still drawing you. I'm still calling you.

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2: Now they're here, and so this is a tremendous blessing to the preacher. Now, if this was a camp meeting, I probably wouldn't even try to preach. Except maybe just exhort a little bit, and because we've already had a great move around this altar. But I will say what's on my heart. I won't try to hold you long. And Genesis, you don't have to stand, but Genesis chapter 12, I've got just a little bit of reading to do. And I desire your prayers. I want to say this. Different ones has asked about Bristow Camp Meeting. We're having Bristow Camp Meeting this year. We bought 15 and a half acres. And it's just one mile and a half or 2 miles right out of Bristow going toward the old camp, but not on 48. It's right off of 66 Highway, and it backs up to the turnpike. It was just God that moved in our minister's meeting in January. And we were trying to decide what we was going to do. The spirit of unity come in there. The spirit of, just of help came in there. You talking about stress. Bristow Camp Meeting has been a pivotal camp meeting for the wholeness movement. And now it fell on Brother Aaron, myself, and Brother Bill, and Brother Steve Moore, and then all of the brethren. But I said, you know, we're back to square one now. We have no ground. Brother Aaron was he had a real great position, a chairman of no grounds. And I was a secretary of no grounds, and Bill and Steve was board members of no grounds. That's pretty good. And so we threw things out, but we never did want to move it from the Bristow area. And the Lord moved in such a mighty way. And we just signed the papers on 15 and a half acres. And we was able to pay cash for that. We got about 13,000 left. That's not a whole lot when you're looking at what we're looking at. But we're going to have the service at Bristow Church, Douglas's church, their fellowship hall. It'll seat about 800, maybe crowd in 900. We don't know. We're going to have children's church in his church. Our camp is just coming in, taking over their facilities. They were nice enough to let us use their facilities. Matter of fact, when Bristow started, if I talk long enough, I might not have preached. But anyway, when Bristow started, it started at Kellyville Church. Then it went to Chelsea Church. And then we rented grounds all those years. Well, we're right back to square one. We're having it at Bristow Church Fellowship Hall. But we're praying, and we're going to try to get some dozer work, have that thing. Brother Randy Webb's the night speaker, and Brother Bill Prescott is our day speaker. And you wouldn't believe the harmony and the unity. It was just like God just moved in our board meeting even when we picked the speakers. It's just tremendous how the Lord has moved. So Bristow is, by the grace of God, is going to go on. We're going to have an open air meeting. Now, if somebody would just drop a check for $150,000, we'll have the open air tabernacle this year. Praise the Lord. And anyway, but we're going to have it, and we hope to have maybe a drawing, but and the grounds is going to try to be open. Matter of fact, someone said we ought to just try to have a day service maybe there or something, but I don't know how that'll work, but we're going to have Bristow Camp Meeting this year, and by the grace of God and the help of God, we hope to have a tabernacle up for next year if the Lord tarries. So thank you for all your prayers about Bristow Camp Meeting. Praise the Lord. Genesis chapter 12, verse 1. And I want to say all the preaching has been tremendous. And I'm telling you, Brother Suits, Brother Parks, and And Brother Webb, just tremendous. And then Brother Blue, what he preached today was so tremendous. Genesis 12:1. Now the Lord had said unto Abram, get thee out of thy country and from thy kindred and from thy father's house unto a land that I will show thee. And I will make of thee a great nation, and I will bless thee and make thy name great, and thou shalt be a blessing. And I will bless them that bless thee and curse him that curseth thee. And in thee shall all the families of the earth be blessed. So Abram departed as the Lord had spoken unto him. And Lot went with him, and Abram was 75 years old when he departed out of Haran. There's some things that we cannot get where we are. And I'm speaking spiritually geographic. You know, you've got to move up a little bit. And that's what this meeting is all about. Genesis 17:15. And God said unto Abram, as for Sarai, thy wife, thou shalt not call her name Sarai, but Sarah shall her name be. And I will bless her, give thee a son also of her. Yea, I will bless her, and she shall be a mother of nations, kings of people shall be of her. Then Abraham fell upon his face and laughed and said in his heart, shall a child be born unto him that is 100 years old, and shall Sarah that is 90 years old bear? Between the promise and to the possessing of that promise, it took 25 years. And I just, you know, sort of feel like telling somebody you might be there in the between time right now, but just hold on. You can possess your promise. Genesis 22:1, the Bible said, and it came to pass after these things that God did tempt Abraham and said unto him, Abraham, and he said, behold, here am I. And he said, take now thy son, thine only son, Isaac, whom thou lovest, and get thee into the land of Moriah. Offer him there for a burnt offering upon one of the mountains, which I will tell thee of. And Abraham rose up early in the morning and saddled his ass and took two of his young men with him and Isaac his son, and clave the wood for the burnt offering, and rose up and went unto the place. I want you to notice that the place of which God had told him. Then on the third day, Abraham lifted up his eyes and saw the place afar off. And Abraham said unto his young men, abide ye here with the ass, and I and the lad will go yonder and worship and come again to you. Verse 9, the Bible says, and they came to the place which God had told him of. And Abraham built an altar there and laid the wood in order and bound Isaac his son and laid him on the altar upon the wood. I don't know about you, but I want to get to the place where the Lord has promised my ministry to go to. Praise God. Amen. And that place is simply called, look here, verse 9, the Bible said, to that place which God had told him, and Abraham built an altar. Amen. I want to talk to us just a little bit, a place called yonder. Praise God. Amen. And I believe God wants our ministry and the ministries that are here to get to that place called yonder. Where he leads, I want to go. Don't you? Amen. I need to help to get me to that place. I want to reach the place that the Lord wants my ministry. Is there anybody here would like to reach that place? Praise God. Through all of the stress, through all of the change, through all of the trials, we've got to reach that place. Praise God. It came to pass after these things, Abraham's greatest trial did not come in his infancy of his walk. Do you hear me? Amen. Trials and tests sometimes do not get any easier. Sometimes they get a little bit rougher. But Jesus said, be of good cheer. Amen. In this world you shall have tribulation, but be of good cheer. I have overcome this world. Praise God. Amen. Trials and tests. We will go through them as ministers. Hey, we as a church, we as a movement is on a pursuit and a mission of a place called yonder. Praise God. Amen. It's a place of dynamic blessing. It's a place of great promise. It's a place of great power. It's a place that God wants to put us in great revival. I don't know about you, but I want to get to yonder where we can feel the power and the unction of revival in these last days. Amen. This preacher is in pursuit of a place called yonder. Praise God. Does anybody want to go with God today? I know you do. Amen. You wouldn't be here if you didn't want to. We're not here to just sit and build tabernacles and worship what God has done in the past. I thank God for what God has done in the past, but Jesus Christ is the same yesterday, today, and forever. He has never changed. We believe there is more for us. How many out there believes there's more for you? There's more revival. There's more souls. There's more things in the ministry. There's more for us today. Praise God. Let me show you some ramifications and results of human actions. Praise God. Amen. That brings these divine actions. Heaven is ready to respond toward actions today. Praise God. Anybody ever read about Demas Sakarian, the founder of the Full Gospel Business Meeting? Now, I know it's probably went worldly and different things. I'm not a member of it or nothing, but the story of how it was found. He was an Arminian. He started the Full Gospel Business Meeting many years ago. They were dairy farmers. Amen. And when he was a little boy in the late 1800s, they had a little boy that back in Arminium that they called the little boy prophet, not him, but he's called the prophet. He would prophesy that the Russians would come down and invade, and then they would be scattered and they would end up in the U.S. Amen. And all in the different years of the test and the trials that these people were going through, they were looking for a place yonder across the ocean called the United States, and they wanted to get there. Praise God. Amen. They would have service at different farms. They weren't allowed to really have services in church buildings. They'd have it at different farms. And these were Pentecostal people. And they were having service at his dad's farm. And his dad was very skeptical of this little boy prophet that would prophesy in different things. And whosoever farm that they would have the service, the owner would have to kill his best calf, amen, and then would roast it for a meal. So Demas's dad, who was skeptic, so he took a calf that was a one-eyed calf, killed it, cut the head of that calf off, put it in a tow sack. It was a cull, and that's what they had for dinner. But before the meal, the little boy prophet was praying, and the Holy Ghost come on him, and he got to speaking in tongues, and he shouted down to Demas Sakarian's dad's little barn, and he shouted and he picked up the tow sack, amen, and pulled out, amen, that calf that was a cool calf, and that made his dad a believer that God was real. Praise God. Amen. So they was having problems and different trials and the setbacks and in Arminium and the persecution, and they finally got to the United States. States, and they got over to the on the East Coast, but they really felt like they was going to go to California, and they finally ended up in California, to that place that God told them that they would end up. And I don't know if you know this, but they become very wealthy dairy farmers, and that Demas Zakarian, they supported the first tent revivals that went out throughout America. They finally reached that place. I want to tell somebody, you can reach the place in your ministry if you'll just keep on praying. Praise the Lord. Amen. We always preach about a sound from heaven as of a rushing mighty wind, but we forget, before you can have a sound from heaven, there's got to be a sound from earth. And there was a sound from earth, from the upper room. They were praying and praising. And I believe there's a sound from earth going forth from this minister's conference, and it's going toward heaven. And I believe this morning, we heard a sound from heaven. Come on and be encouraged. Come on and pick it up. You can make it. Praise the Lord. We got a little joke. Give me a little water, please. I do need a little water. Praise the Lord. We was preaching at Savannah. Me and Brother Rich and Brother Ryan, we was doing sort of teamwork, and man, my mouth got so dry, I thought I was going to pass out. I said, water, and they never let me forget it. Lift your hands and praise the Lord while I take a drink. Woo! Praise the Lord. Praise the Lord. So moved was God by the response of Abraham. So moved was God by the obedience of Abraham. The Bible says in verse 14 of 22, and Abraham called the name of that place Jehovah Jireh. And it is said to this day, in the mount of the Lord, it shall be seen. So moved by Abraham's courage, conviction, and faith, God said, I'm fixing to show you a name that has not been known to humanity before. Amen. I want you to know, Abraham, I'm going to be to you Jehovah Jireh. Praise God. The rest of the world, they don't even know.

0: of your faith, I'm going to reveal myself in a special way to you. You can call me now Jehovah Jireh, which means the Lord shall provide or will provide. There's a place where you can get, minister friend, that you won't have to worry if your need will be met or if it won't. There's a place that you can get into the revelation of Jehovah Jireh, no matter what you're walking through, no matter what the trial you're going through, no matter what the situation is, the Lord will provide. Praise God. I'm telling you today, I feel like the Lord's been providing encouragement. I feel like the Lord's been providing help. I feel like the Lord's been providing strength. Jehovah Jireh come in this place. Jehovah Jireh walk down these aisles. The provider come by. Praise the Lord. Oh, thank you, Jesus. I'm telling you, you can get to a place where you can quit worrying about some finances. I know that. I know the charismatics, they've stole that. But every one of us has got needs. We got needs at Bristow. We got needs here at this ministers' conference. Every church has needs. But oh, thank God I know him as Jehovah Jireh. I said, thank God I know him as Jehovah Jireh. Praise the Lord. Through the blessings of God, you can get to a place where you don't have to worry about some things. Amen. I'd like to get to the place, amen, where I could just simply put my full trust in the Lord. Praise God. God will take care of you, Pioneer Minister. God will take care of you, missionary. God will take care of you, pastor. God will take care of you, evangelist. God will take care of you, church worker. Jehovah Jireh. Praise the Lord. Don't let this economy motivate you to fear. God will take care of you. He will provide. So moved was God by Abraham's actions. Genesis 22 and 16. Amen. And said, by myself have I sworn. Praise the Lord. Amen. God standing over the balcony of heaven, lifting his hand saying, Abraham, by myself I have sworn. You know why we don't swear? Because we can't perform everything. We may let somebody down. That's why we affirm. That's why we don't swear. Amen. But God can perform anything. Praise the Lord. I said, praise the Lord. Amen. And he said, Abraham, have I sworn, saith the Lord, amen, because thou hast done this thing and hast not withheld thine only son. Verse 17, that in blessing I will bless thee and in multiplying. Oh, thank you, Jesus. I tell you, we like to just say, let's add one. Let's add one. But I like to get to the dimension where it's multiplication. Praise God. Oh, thank you, Jesus. Somebody say, Lord, multiply my church. Somebody say, Lord, multiply our ministries. Lord, multiply the work of the Lord in our community. Praise the Lord. Praise the Lord. I'm going to multiply thy seed as the stars of heaven and as the sand which is upon the seashore. Hey, is Alamo closed? Why couldn't it be closed today? Praise the Lord. Amen. God said this action has triggered something never before in heaven done. I am about to do something that I've never done before. Not only are you going to know me in the name that has never been known, Jehovah Jireh, I'm fixing to do something that man has never seen and that man can never do. I'm fixing to multiply, praise God, your blessings. Here's what God says. I swear that in blessing, I will bless thee. Do we want a blessed ministry? Do we want a blessed church? Do we want a blessed mission? Praise the Lord. Amen. In this meeting, I'd just like to tell someone you need to go on and do it. Go on and step out in faith and do it. Praise God. God said, I swear I will bless you. But not only bless you, I'm going to multiply you. It's a far cry different. Amen. When you started this meeting, amen, when it's just 100, 200, and you wonder how it's going to take and how it's going to go off, that's what we all wonder. You know, when you step out in your church and you try to do something extra or you try to do something, but look where we're at now. God has multiplied his blessing upon this minister's conference. And God would like to multiply his blessing on your ministry today. I won't hold you much longer, but there's two areas that we need to consider that will make us blessable. Number one, altitude. And number two, attitude. There's a place, but it's on the mountain. You're not going to get the sworn blessing living in the valley all the time, preacher. You're not going to get the sworn blessing, preacher and preacher's wife, being in the mully grubs all the time. You want this blessing, it ain't going to be lowlander spirituality. If you are barely in the church and you can hardly make it yourself, that in transition, and you're not faithful in transition, some of the most unfaithful people is preachers in transition. They're like loose cannons. They can't even get behind a pastor. I don't want a loose cannon coming to my church, Brother Heath. They may blow the thing up. Where you go to church? Well, who's your pastor? Well, you're not going to get to that place. You're not going to get to that place if you don't have somewhere where you can call home. Praise the Lord. The church and the minister that knows the sworn blessing of the Lord will be altitude people. Do you hear me? They're going to be on the mountains of holy consecration. They're going to be on the mountaintop of spiritual victory. They're going to be on the mountaintop spiritually with the Lord. Praise God. We've got to go higher. We got to have an altitude, amen, flight. But to get an altitude flight, we got to have an attitude flight. We got to get our attitude right. We got to get our attitude right with God and the things of God. And we got to get our attitude right with our brothers and sisters. Let me tell you, preachers, something here. Amen. If a church is having revival in your area, don't be jealous over that. Say, thank you, Lord, that they're in revival. Praise God. Thank you, Lord, that they're being blessed. Oh, hallelujah. Praise the Lord. Praise God. Moses cried from the lowlands and said, show me thy glory. God responded more so like this. Just don't be a glory seeker, but there's a place by me. Praise God. I said, there is a place by me. I don't know about you, but I want to get to that place. Don't you? We're looking for a place, spiritual place in the Lord. The Bible describes this place, one word, yonder. Place called yonder. Amen. I'll tell you why it's called yonder. It's out there. It's up there. Praise God. I'm going to tell you something. God wants a strong church, a strong pulpit, a strong pew to get to yonder. Genesis 22 and 4. On the third day, Abraham lifted up his eyes and saw the place afar off. I haven't preached this message yet. It's first time. I am going to rework it and preach it at the church. And if I was preaching at the church, I would say 3 days, saved, sanctified, filled with the Holy Ghost. But there's more. Now preaching to you, I'm called to preach first day. It's what the Lord quickened me in the motel room just last night. I'm called to preach. Got that calling, praise God. Feel it in my soul. How many's called to preach here? Hallelujah, thank God. Amen. I'm telling you, when the Lord called me, I'm telling you, the devil's never made me doubt that I was called to preach. Second time I preached in Franklin, Ohio.
1: I wondered about it and I thought he made a mistake. But that's one thing I knew that the Lord did. Call me to preach. Amen. I don't know why, but he did. Amen. So called to preach. Praise the Lord. After that, you pray. Second day, you study. Some go to Bible college. I went to Open Bible College. One semester. You remember that, Brother Ryan? That teacher got up and he said, man, I thought I got to get to preaching. I'm going to take up too much time. But he got to talking about Abraham and Lazarus as a parable. And I knew I had him. I said, hey, what do you want? I just come off the street, started preaching. I mean, man, I'm telling you, when I first got saved, when they talked about Daniel in the lion's den, Moses and all those things, and I never knew none of that. I wasn't raised in church. I can tell you about a lot of other things, but I couldn't tell you about none of that. Man, I thought I had that guy because, man, I got to reading my Bible and all this, and I thought I had him. I knew there was a certain rich man. You know, so I raised my hand and said, I said, that's not true. He said, why ain't it? Well, he didn't say ain't. I said ain't. I said, because Lazarus was a real man. He said, really? I said, yes. Jesus raised him from the dead. Man, I thought I was sharp. About that time, that professor, Brother Tolliver, said, that's not the same Lazarus. And boy, I just sunk. Didn't hardly say anything else in that class. And after that semester, I quit. Woo, praise the Lord. I don't know about you, but I want to be a spiritual traveler tonight. Don't you? Praise God. God has a place yonder for this church, for this minister's conference. And when we get there, so second day, so your Bible college, you're all of this. You know, you've studied, you prayed, you told your pastor, man, I want to go to Bible college. You went to Bible college, or you studied, and you've been faithful, been a youth leader, or a teenage teacher, or whatever. You're faithful in the church, real good, and all of that. And then all of a sudden, the third day, you stepped on out. You bought that travel trailer. Amen. Or you bought, you took that little church, or you stepped out on the mission field, and all of a sudden, you're all alone, you feel like. You're out there, and you wonder, what am I doing? Thank you, Jesus. Praise the Lord, praise the Lord. I'm going to cut it short, I know, but I got a lot, but I know you. I need a young couple here. John, Kim. They're two babies. Where you at, John and Kim? You didn't run off, did you? Come on, John and Kim. Bring old Justice and Liberty. Liberty, just think we're going to Reba Smith in Panama. Get that ice cream. Come on. I want to preach a little bit. Then I'm going to close. I know I want to use wisdom. I know we've already had a move and everything, and praise God for that. I want you to stand right here on this stage. Praise the Lord. Just stand here. 1975, the Lord called me to preach. 1976, I married my wife, Carolyn. That was March of 1976. One of the hardest things, I think, and I didn't see this in my dad or mom, they wasn't Christians, but my dad was a General Motors man all the way. He was such a union man, General Motors. It bothered him, Brother Dallas, when somebody at Harrison Radiator had a Ford or a Chrysler. He was General Motors all the way, because he was loyal, Brother Head, to where he worked. He said, they signed my paycheck. Now, I'm not preaching against Ford, Chevys, or anything like that, but I'm just telling you. I hired in at General Motors in 1972. 30 years later, I'd retired 30 years and out, 2700. That was before General Motors crashed. Now think about this. I'm 59. My dad was such a union man, but I knew I had a call. I was married, and we felt led to go to Junction Hill Pentecostal Church where Brother Floyd Parks was a pastor. You think Bill Parks is a great preacher? He is a great preacher. But I'm going to tell you the reason he's a great preacher. Stand up, Brother Floyd. Stand up, Brother Floyd. That's his dad. You won't outpray this man. This man has an excellent spirit. Praise the Lord. That's why Bill's as great as he is. He's got a great dad. So, my dad never said a word because dad knew what God did for me. Even though he wasn't saved, he knew what God did. Hardest thing was, I just couldn't break ties yet. I took a 30-day leave of absence. All I could get was 30. I tried a 6-month, but just 30 days. Went to West Plains. I'm telling you, that was a sight. I called them roads dirt alleys. They were streets. But I had to call a God on my life. I had the love of my life, my wife, and we was happy. I mean, after church, Brother Floyd, Sister Alvita would come over, popcorn and Kool-Aid. Remember that, Brother Floyd? All right. We was there. Then we evangelized for 2 years. And then all of a sudden the Lord called us to go to Chelsea. First church. This is my wife. You're Daryl and Carolyn right now. Because I got to find someone little. Douglas was 2 to 3 weeks old. Shauna was 2 years old. So we took off. My wife did not even see the church. She wasn't there. She just got over having Douglas. I took that church, and she said, wherever you want to go, we'll go. Brother Floyd said, I'm glad it's you instead of me. That's some of their home area. Well, we was there. I tell you what, we took off. I got to preach to you just a little bit. Hold on just a minute. Praise the Lord. God, this is where if you want to get to that place. I almost left out this point. Abraham said, God said, go sacrifice. Abraham said, we will go worship to get to the place. What God calls sacrifice, you need to call worship. And when you can call it worship, hallelujah. I said, when you can, some folks, I've sacrificed for the ministry. I've sacrificed all of this. I'm telling you, it's been worship all through my life, praise God. Hallelujah. I said, it's been worship, praise God. Amen. Some of your children, the reason why they may be frowning upon the ministry is because the way you talk and the way you act, it's all sacrifice. If you'll turn that around and say, thank you, Lord, it's worship, praise God. It's worship. I'll tell you what it was when we left out. Amen. And that guy's driving the U-Haul. My wife driving the car. Sister Nancy Parks. Now Nancy Edenfield riding in the passenger seat. She's 12 or 13 years old. She's holding Douglas. And we're on our way. Praise God. Left a little house that was almost new. And we're on our way to Chelsea. And somebody said, is it sacrifice? No, it was worship. I said it was worship, praise God. And so we kept we's a marching on. Just hold on. We's there 3 years. Anybody ever become a DWIC? The Done With You Club? Anybody been in that club? I'm a member of it. Praise the Lord. Well, after 3 years, I got my walking papers. Praise the Lord. Amen. That was on a Mother's Day, Brother Bill. Amen. But I refuse. I'll tell you, was it sacrifice? No. I'll tell you what happened. I took your grandma and grandpa, amen, to Brother Ralph Cox's Mother's Day that afternoon. Got my papers that morning, that afternoon. Preached a Mother's Day service. Started a revival that night. Sacrifice? No. Worship. Oh, y'all not with me here. You'd rather be in the mully grubs. You'd rather be down here and say, everybody's mistreating me. I'm telling you, you don't get bitter. You get better. So, hey, man, we're walking now. My wife's expecting the third child. Amen. Well, let me get back here. We're in Chelsea, and all of a sudden, my wife has appendicitis. Hey, man, her appendix is dislocated. We end up in the hospital. They burst on her. I'm telling you, two young kids, no family. I'm telling you, you're talking about trials. Hey, man, but it was worship. Praise the Lord. Where we met a doctor, a young doctor named Dr. Lane. Oh, God help us here. Let me preach a while to us, just for a few more minutes. If you could get to the place called worship, instead of sacrifice. I've give all of my time. I've give all of this. I've done this. I've done that. Hey, it's worship. I'm just glad to be here. I'm just glad to be called. I'm just glad to preach the gospel. Praise the Lord. So, amen. Dr. Lane, he comes and helps this young couple. We develop a friendship. And you know what? Years later, Brother Rich on the River of Life has medical missions. And Kingsport would donate a bunch. Kingsport Pharmacy donates a lot. Amen. And, but you got to have a doctor to sign off. You know who the doctor was that signed off? Was Dr. Lane. It's worship. I said it's worship. So we're marching on. We're marching on. I'm trying to get to yonder. 1982. I'm out of a church. That summer, my dad passes away. Doug's 2 years old at that time. Lost my best friend, my dad. I'm like the old black preacher now. Broke, busted, and disgusted. I mean, hey, don't say you're broke if you got some money in the bank. We were broke. But during that time, my family got acquainted with Reverend Benny Southern and Sister Janie Southern. Brother Benny preached my dad's funeral. Last year, January 15th, he preached my mother's funeral, but before her funeral, before she got hospital bedridden, but Sister Janie led her to the Lord. Is it sacrifice? It's worship. Praise the Lord. Oh, come on now. Somebody ought to say amen. Praise God. I said somebody ought to say amen. It ain't sacrifice. It's worship. I want my family to come up here. I'm not going to embarrass you. That's one thing you don't want to do, preachers, is embarrass your family. But I want Douglas, I want Shauna, and I want Carolyn to come. I'll let the in-laws sit for right now, not late. Come on, Douglas. Praise the Lord. Amen. Praise the Lord. Come on, Shauna. Come on, Carolyn. And I'm getting ready to close this. I need you all to stand here. We're going yonder. Praise the Lord. Amen. Oh, somebody say hallelujah. Somebody say glory to God. Come here, Douglas, over here. Praise the Lord. Amen. Amen. Oh, thank you, Jesus. Somebody say hallelujah. Oh, glory to God. Brother Bill was saying, are you helping me? Man, he was helping us. Praise God. I just hope I'm helping you a little bit. Praise the Lord. Amen. All I could say is it's been worship. Amen. All of these years for me. I stand here by the grace of God. They told me when I graduated that we were the worst class that ever come out of West Carrollton High School. I'm telling you, by the grace of God, God got in my life in November of 74, saved me, turned me around, called me to preach in July of 75. Amen. We started off way back there. Amen. Just as a young couple, y'all can be seen if you want to. But now we're here, saved. Amen. Pastor in a church at Westside Holiness Church, been there 28 years. Amen. Douglas Douglas, they used to tell Douglas, why do you like running around with preachers? Hey, when he's 10, 12, I took him around with preachers all the time. Amen. He said, because they know where all the good eating places are. Praise the Lord. Amen. Oh, but Douglas, because we didn't go on vacation, because we went to camp meetings all the time, that was our vacations. You played around in the dust and in the sand. We never knew a lot of the sights. We just went to camp meetings. Was it sacrifice?
2: It's worship.
1: What?
2: Worship.
1: What are you doing now?
2: Preaching.
1: Oh, glory be to God. Hallelujah. Did your dad ever complain about how hard it is?
2: Not one time.
1: I'm telling you, I kept it out of my family. I kept it out. My trials, my tests, my problems. I tell you, it wasn't sacrifice. It wasn't nothing but worship. I said it wasn't nothing but worship. I said it wasn't nothing but worship. Hallelujah. Shauna, was it sacrifice or worship?
3: It was worship.
1: Praise the Lord. What are you doing now?
3: Evangelizing.
1: Praise the Lord. Amen. My son's preaching. My daughter's married a preacher. And she's evangelizing. My other daughter, youngest daughter, she married a preacher. They pastored two churches. They're in transition, helping us at our church as a choir leader and so forth. He's preaching for me tonight. Was it sacrifice?
4: Worship. Worship.
1: Oh, hallelujah. I come to tell some preacher and his wife, don't call it sacrifice. Call it worship. If you want to reach yonder, call it worship. I close with this tonight, today. Brother Marty Milliken, 42 years old in ministry. Come on up here, Jimmy. Come on up here, Cecily. Praise God. Amen. This is all my family here. Come on, Carly. We got 9 grandchildren. I'm telling you, I finally got to the place. Hallelujah. Hey, my children saved in the ministry. I thank God. You know why? It's all been worship in my life. I've just been glad to be here. I'm glad Bill and Linnea's here. They're sort of over our prison ministry. They surprised me. Young couple. Amen. I'm telling you, you go through trials. You go through setbacks. It's all about worship. Y'all get us a song. Amen. I close with this. Marty, 42 years old, give his life for the ministry all the years. Amen. They're going to sort of do an honorary deal tonight for the Millikens. Amen. I'm glad to have Jimmy in our family. He's been a blessing. Praise God. Amen. Marty, 42 years old. We had his funeral. Amen. Right before New Year's at our church. Marty was no preacher, but he was a ministry of helps. Praise God. I love what Sister Wilma and Brother Jim said, and I know they'd be here if they could. Amen. She's facing surgery next week. We'll talk about that later, but I want to tell you something. I love what she said when she come home that night after they took and buried Marty and put him in at the cemetery and left him. She said, I will not charge God about his will or divine providence. You know what she has said? Worship. Worship. She told my wife in a dream, I hope I get this right. She had a vision years ago when she was sick and she was going to heaven and she seen a beautiful mansion and she asked the angel, whose mansion is this? And they said, it's Marty's mansion. And then another dream and they took her to the second floor and there's a beautiful golden piano. It is all about worship. I was in Panama June 6th through the 11th with Brother Rich helping in the minister seminar that Wednesday afternoon. Me and Pamito and his wife was outside and we were talking and I was talking about Marty and they pulled Marty up on the internet singing the song he wrote, Jesus is all that I need. I started crying and Pamito said, why? He's up yonder, praise God. I said, I'm crying because I can't say, Marty, come and sing down here. But I'm happy. And in closing, if Marty could say something to these ministers and the ministers' wives, he would say, it is not sacrifice. But it's worship. sing. I know we've already had a move, but let's have one song. We don't have to come around if you don't want to. But I'm going to tell you all something. It's high time you get out of that sacrificing, mullet grubbing, complaining. I don't have nothing. I don't expect this. The prisoners. We go to Veneta every first Monday and first Friday and third Friday and all, every fifth Friday. And the prisoners will say, thank you for sacrifice, for coming, bringing the gospel to us. And you know what I think? I told them, I said, it ain't no sacrifice. This is worship. Because if the Lord hadn't saved me, I could have been a drunk druggie. I could have been a drunkard. I could have been in prison. I could have been in hell myself. But I'm so happy just to be here preaching the gospel to some of the finest ministers all across this world. I come to tell you today, it's not sacrifice, it's worship. I said it's worship. Lift your hands and worship Him. Hallelujah!

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Just worship. 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What a meal.

0: Worship is a powerful thing, isn't it? Amen. When Mary broke that alabaster box, she broke it. She was not keeping anything back. It was all going to come out. Amen. And sometimes worship is more powerful when things are broken. Amen. Amen. How many found that to be true? Appreciate the word of the Lord. Appreciate God's word to us today. It's been a tremendous time in the house of the Lord today. And we just trust you'll enjoy your afternoon. Look forward to service tonight, 7 o'clock. We'll be honoring the Milliken family at first. And then we'll start our main service. Brother Tim Brim will be preaching tonight. Look forward to that. Remember Brother David Webb's announcement at 5:30 this afternoon, from 5:30 to 6:30, if you'd like to tour the new LeConte Center. It's owned by the city of Pigeon Forge here, and they spent about $50 million. And the first weekend in April, the Lord willing, we'll have rented that whole facility, and about 250,000 square feet. And it'll be nothing but thousands of our holiness people. So I'd love for you to go take a look at that facility and go back and tell your people and bring them. And that's at 5:30, and it's at the corner, red light number 5.
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3: Jesus Christ. I want to read from Hebrews chapter 12, if you'd like to read with me in the Word of God. We're very thankful for everyone that's here this morning. May God bless you for coming. I think that it's quite remarkable that Brother Fuller here reminded me that I'm of what I preached back the last time he was here, because I preached from this passage of Scripture. And I didn't do it on purpose. I didn't even know. I just remember what I preached the day Sister Janie came and became Sister Janie. And then when he said that, all of a sudden I thought, I'm going to preach from that same Scripture again. But I think somehow that's a confirmation to me, because, amen, in verse 18 of Hebrews chapter 12, it says, "For ye are not come unto the mount that might be touched, and that burned with fire, nor unto blackness and darkness and tempest, and to the sound of a trumpet, and the voice of words, which voice they that heard entreated that the word should not be spoken unto them any more. For they could not endure that which was commanded, and if so much as a beast touched the mountain, it shall be stoned or thrust through with a dart. And so terrible was the sight that Moses said, I exceedingly fear and quake. And ye are come unto Mount Zion,

company of angels, general assembly in church of the firstborn, and all of that, and the judge. Now, I love him. I hope you understand, but there's a whole lot of difference between standing before the judge and standing before him with Jesus. And to Jesus, the mediator of the new covenant, and to the blood of sprinkling that speaketh better things than that of Abel. See that you refuse not him that speaketh. For if they escape not who refused him that spake on earth, much more shall not we escape if we turn away from him that speaketh from heaven. Whose voice then shook the earth. But now you have, now he hath promised, saying, yet once more I shake not the earth only, but also the heaven. I want to preach this morning on the blood has something to say. The blood has something to say. Where he says, the blood of sprinkling that speaketh better things than that of Abel. Earlier this week, I was reading a commentary from the book of Genesis by A.W. Pink. And he went through the first seven times that the word blood was used in the Bible to show that there was great significance in the teaching of it. He said the first time that blood was used in the Bible was when in Genesis chapter 4, the blood of Abel cried out from the earth. And he said, we learn from that, that the blood speaks. The blood has something to say. Now I realize that there are people nowadays that are trying to belittle the power of salvation through Jesus Christ. Brother Doyle gave me an article that was in the paper last Sunday, I believe it was. And it showed that in the Presbyterian circles, that 36% of members disagreed or strongly disagreed with the statement, only followers of Jesus Christ can be saved. I read on, and that's shocking right there in and of itself. In a 2008 report by Lifeway, the publishing and research arm of the Southern Baptist Convention, found that 75% of Protestants who hold evangelical beliefs strongly disagreed with the statement, if a person is sincerely seeking God, he or she can obtain eternal life through religions other than Christianity. Well, I'll have to say to you, I am a part of that number that believes that Jesus is the only way to heaven. And I believe that in all reality, amen, that if we refuse that belief, the blood will rise up and speak against us, because this right here is almost a liberal question in and of itself. For the question was about followers of Jesus. You have to realize that a lot of people in this world feel as though they're following Jesus just because they think he was a good teacher or a good man or a good example. I'm telling you, Jesus was not just a good teacher. He was the Word that became flesh. Amen. Jesus Christ was not just a good man. He was the God-man, for he was the Son of God, amen, that came into this world. He was not just a good example. He was sinless and pure. Amen. I'm telling you right now, he was not just someone that came into this world to show us how to live. He was the one that came into this world to rescue our souls from sin. For you see, someone can say that they are a follower of Jesus and just try to reform their lives by memorizing the Beatitudes and so on, trying to live certain things. And I'll tell you what, there isn't anybody can live the Beatitudes unless they're born again. You can't do it. You can't love your enemies. You cannot forgive people unless Jesus moves in your heart and gives you the power to do that by himself. But this is the fact. We are living in a religious world that does not want to exalt Jesus Christ as the only way to heaven. And I am

telling you right now that there is only one way, and it is through Jesus Christ. And the blood has something to say about this subject right here. Amen. For it says here, the blood of sprinkling that speaketh better things than that of Abel. Now I love Abel and his example in the Word of God. Earlier in Hebrews, we understand that by faith, Abel offered unto God a more excellent sacrifice than Cain, by which he obtained witness that he was righteous, God testifying of his gifts, and by it he being dead yet speaketh. And so he was an example of faith unto us all. We can follow in the footsteps of Abel, amen, and by faith offer ourselves as a living sacrifice, holy and acceptable unto God. But take that perfect sacrifice, the Lamb of God that was slain from the foundations of the world to save us and deliver us from our sins. Abel knew that it was only by the blood of a sacrifice that he could be delivered from his own sins. Amen. In the first pages of Genesis, amen, the first time that there was blood shed was right after that Adam and Eve sinned, and blood had to be shed to clothe their nakedness. Amen. And the only way that the nakedness of the shame of our sin, amen, can be covered is if the blood is shed and we are clothed in the righteousness of Jesus Christ. Amen. Abel and Cain both knew this, that sacrifice was the atonement or the covering for people's nakedness, where sin exposes them, amen, to this world and exposes them even to the wrath of God. Cain and Abel both knew this. And Abel raised a flock of sheep and took the best of his herd and slew that lamb and placed it there as an offering by faith and was accepted unto God. Cain could have done this as well, but went in his own way. That's a whole other message. I'm telling you, I still want to walk in the blood-bought way. That's the only way to heaven. It's signified in the first page. Pages of the book, amen. And in heaven, the church of the firstborn is still rejoicing because of the blood that was shed for our salvation, and saying, "Thou hast redeemed us from every kindred and tribe and nation by thy blood." Hallelujah. I say to you here this morning, we'll never get over what Jesus did upon the cross. Amen. But although Abel was an example to us of the faith that we should follow, but he is also a type of Jesus Christ, for he is the first shepherd that is seen in the Word of God. Amen. He offered an acceptable sacrifice unto God and was declared righteous himself. Amen. He also was opposed by his brother in jealousy and slew in violence. And then in that violent slaying, his blood spoke, his blood cried out from the ground. I realize it was a cry of vengeance, but we also see in this that Jesus Christ, amen, is the great shepherd, the good shepherd. I realize he was the first shepherd, but Jesus Christ is first above and beyond all shepherds. He's the good shepherd that lays down his life for the sheep. Can you praise him here today? Glory to God. Amen. Oh, he's not only that good shepherd. Amen. He offered an acceptable sacrifice, not out of his own flock, but of himself, and was declared righteous by God when he raised him from the dead. I realize the Jews, his brothers, slew him violently and proclaimed that he was worthy of death. Amen. And said that he blasphemed because he claimed to be the Son of God. But God, the great judge of the universe, justified him when he came out of the grave on the third day and declared him to be the Son of God with power by the Spirit of holiness, the Bible says.
Glory be to Jesus. Amen. And so he is a type. Amen. But here in Hebrews, it says that we are not only come to Mount Zion and the church and the judge, we are come to the blood. When here today, I've got to bring every one of you here to the blood. We've got to hear what the blood has to say. Amen. If the blood was preaching and is preaching, amen. If these people that took this survey could hear, the blood would say there's only one way to heaven, and it's through the blood of Jesus Christ. No other way. Can I tell you, these people are saying the sacrifice of Jesus Christ means absolutely nothing. I'll tell you what, we were so rotten in our sins, so deserving of hell, so wicked in our nature, that God could not overlook our sins in order for us to be saved. Amen. His own son had to come into this world, not just to live a good example, but to die upon an old rugged cross. Amen. And deliver us from the wickedness of our own nature and our own sins. Oh, glory to God. And so the blood speaks. Amen. It was the sound of the new covenant. Amen. In the old covenant, they gathered around Mount Sinai. And there was thunderings and lightnings and trumpets. And it was such a noisome event that it caused fear and dread even in that holy man Moses' heart. He said, I did fear and exceedingly quake. You think about how much in the presence of God that man had been. And yet, the fearfulness, the voice that spoke and shook the ground. Oh, great Lord. Amen. It made him quake. Amen. It made him quake. And that's the way that the law always does. Let me tell you, the law was given so we'd see how sinful we are, how unable we are, how completely and totally wretched we are. The law was given to cause us to shake and tremble. The worst thing that happens today, whether it be in a religious realm or in society's realm, is when men no longer quake and fear sin. Sin built hell. Sin built every jail and every prison. Sin's broke every heart. Sin caused every death. Sin caused every sickness. And how in the world can we say it's just a small sin? Do you realize how small in comparison to the murder and the terrorism and the child abuse that goes on today? How small and insignificant taking that fruit and taking a bite is in comparison. But that one small sin opened up this world of sin. Great Lord in heaven. Amen. Can I tell you right now, sin is a horrible thing. And everything in hell right now is not there because God's being too mean. No, it's because sin, amen, leads to that. That every flame of fire, every cry for water, every weeping and crying and wailing, amen, is deserving of that because sin is so horrible. Sin is so terrible. And yet God loved us so much, he sent his only begotten son into this world. We did not just come to Mount Zion that shakes and trembles and shakes the earth. Amen. And causes even Moses to fear and tremble in his own spirit. But we are come to Mount Zion. Amen. Not just the judge, but Jesus. Hallelujah. Not just the condemnation, but the way of justification, which is the voice of the blood. Amen. Because there was a voice of a sound that shook the ground. Amen. There was the voice of trumpets and thunder from Mount Sinai. But what is the voice of the new covenant? It is the voice of the blood that cries out that Jesus
Jesus, amen, saves. It is not the voice of thunder and earthquake that says condemnation, but it is the voice of the blood, amen, that says forgiveness is purchased, forgiveness is given. Repent and believe and be saved, all the earth. Hallelujah. Glory to God. It's a voice of instruction about the wickedness of sin. It cries out to us how horrible sin is. But it's a voice of intercession to the Father, the Judge. It says, forgive them. Hallelujah. It is the voice that identifies and is the same as Jesus. Notice what it says. The blood of sprinkling that speaketh better things than that of Abel. See that you refuse not him that speaketh. It's not just the blood that speaketh. That's Jesus that cries out. It's the identification. Oh, yes, there's a voice that shook the ground on Sinai. But this voice of the blood's going to shake the heavens and the earth. Oh, glory be to Jesus. Hallelujah. Amen. And not only does it speak, amen, I want you to notice it did not say the blood spoke. It did not say, amen, that at one time the blood spoke and said, be forgiven. Amen. No, it says in a continuing sense, the blood speaketh. And I tell you right here today, the blood is still effective. I realize some people say, it's outdated. That's an old message. We don't need to hear it in this space age, this time, amen, of computers and technology. Cell phones. We've outgrown the blood. Let me tell you, the blood's still speaking today. Amen. It's the only way that somebody's going to be forgiven of their sins and delivered from their unrighteousness. Oh, the blood still speaks. And the Bible says, if we walk in the light as he is in the light, we have fellowship one with another. And the blood of Jesus Christ, his son, cleanses us from all sin. Not just almost all, but all sin. You walk in the light that God gives you, there's a continual cleansing. Hallelujah, there's an everyday cleansing. Woo, glory be to Jesus. Amen. He's still speaking to the Father. And then the Bible says it's better than Abel. Amen. Better in the sense of what Abel's blood did. Now we do see that the blood speaks from Genesis chapter 4. But it's better than Abel, what Jesus did. Because Abel's blood cried out conviction. It cried out that there's been a crime. Amen. But Jesus' blood cries out there can be conversion. There can be deliverance from that old life. There was a cry of condemnation. There was a cry of great wickedness. But this is a cry of justification and forgiveness. There's a cry of judgment. Amen. For Cain deserved judgment. But this is a cry of forgiveness. Oh, Father, forgive them. Was not just something that Jesus said from the cross. It's something his blood continually says. Even right now. It was a cry of guilt. He's guilty. He's stained. He's done wickedness. This is a cry of cleansing. This is a cry of deliverance from that old stain. But this is not just a cry that's better because of what Abel's blood was crying out. But it's better than even Abel's best. For his blood was shed because he was persecuted. Amen. His blood was shed because of his faith. Because he believed. He sealed his testimony of faith in his own blood that was shed there. Amen. By sacrifice. I tell you, there was a greater faith in Jesus Christ when he went to the cross. Because even though he could deliver himself from the pain and the suffering and the sorrow there, he believed.

all died because he was righteous. I'll tell you, Jesus righteously died. I'll tell you, his blood declares everybody righteous. Not just himself, but all that would believe upon his holy and glorious name. It was a declaration of self-sacrifice. But oh, the sacrifice that Jesus gave is above and beyond what we could ever comprehend. Just him leaving heaven and becoming a man, he gave up more treasures than we will ever know until we gather around that throne. And so we are brought to this blood. And I must leave you with this caution, my friend. See that you refuse not him that speaketh. Amen. For if they escape not who refused him that spake on earth. In other words, if they escape not who disobeyed Moses and that great earthquake of a shaking, how much more shall they not escape if we turn away from him that speaketh from heaven? I realize, he said, that voice shook the earth. But now he hath promised, saying, yet once more I will shake not only the earth only, but the heaven. And this word yet once more signifieth the removing of those things that are shaken, as of those things that are made, that those things which cannot be shaken may remain. Oh, my brothers and sisters, I thank God for the blood, because it's still speaking for all of us here today. But my soul has a great burden for some of you here this morning that are really not right with God. The blood has not cleansed your soul. You have sin in your life that is yet unatoned for. You may be trying to turn over a new leaf. You may be trying to live like Jesus said to live. You may be satisfied in just being a good neighbor, a good person in your community. But on judgment day, that's not going to be enough, my friend. Just because I like you, and just because you're a member of the church, it doesn't matter if it's this church or any other church that there is. Membership does not save somebody. It is only the blood that testifies of someone truly being cleansed of their iniquity and their sin. And so I must preach to you with a burden on my spirit and soul. Amen. For there is one that speaks and it cries forgiveness today. But if you reject, there will be a cry of judgment one day, of condemnation. Some say, well, I just can't live a Christian life. Amen. How many here that are even Christians can live a Christian life without the grace of God? There's nobody here, the holiest and best person you've ever seen, and not live a Christian life by willpower. It takes the new birth. It takes the speaking blood of Jesus being applied to their hearts and their lives. And so here I am. Amen. I'm bringing you not to, amen, Mount Zion or Mount Sinai rather, but to Mount Zion. Amen. I'm bringing you to the blood of the new covenant. I'm bringing you to the way of salvation. I'm bringing you to Jesus Christ. And my question is not, what will you do with the church? Not what will you do with your life, but what will you do with Jesus? The only way. Oh, great Lord. Amen. Can I tell you, God could hear Abel's blood crying from the ground. Cain couldn't hear it. I want to ask you, does it not seem here that through the gospel you're supposed to understand that blood speaking to you through what I'm preaching? Through what the writer of Hebrews was saying, you're supposed to hear what the blood of Jesus is saying. But he also made it very evident. One day, everybody's going to hear. Just like that voice from Sinai
amen, shook the grounds. This voice that cries forgiveness is going to shake the heavens and the earth. Oh, and the guilty sinner that one day hears the tormenting cry of not forgive like it is in this gospel dispensation, but condemnation. Oh, what great horrors is going to be. If Moses shook and trembled at the base of Mount Sinai, what is it going to be on that day when the heavens and the earth shake? Amen. And people stand before him whose countenance is so bright and so glorious that the heavens and the earth flee away at the very unveiling of his countenance. Oh, of his holiness, of his power. People stand there with no excuse. None whatsoever. I love you. I love you. Hey man, if your house was burning down and I came in and said, hey, everything's going to be all right, you would say, are you crazy? Hey man, you must not care. My house is burning down. My children are in here. Listen, there's a eternal hellfire ahead for some people. Oh God. And the only way out is through the blood of Jesus Christ. Oh God, could we all stand here this morning? Oh Father in heaven. Oh Father in heaven, I come to you. And oh, my soul doth cry out to you to grant people repentance and faith this morning, where that they might pray and believe and be saved. Oh God, if they must tremble at the foot of Sinai for a moment, let them come and hear the sweet comforting voice of your forgiven. Oh glory to God. Please move in this morning service. Deliver people from sin. Let them come to Christ and believe in Jesus' name. Amen. I need a praying church right now. Oh, God. Oh, God. If you're here today lost, oh, our hearts love you. Oh, and we want you to be saved. I'm asking you, would you come to this altar and pray? Would you come to this altar and seek the Lord? Oh, there is an eternity. There's a voice of forgiveness right now, but there's a voice of judgment coming. Oh, yes, there is. If you're here today lost, if you're not right with God, I'm asking you to come to this altar. Oh, you say, Brother Lloyd, are you saying I'm not a good person? Oh, listen. I'm just saying there's none righteous, the Bible says. No, not one. Nobody's good enough to go to heaven without the blood of Jesus. Would you come to this altar right now? Would you pray right now? Would you seek the Lord right now? Oh, church, would you pray? Church, would you seek the Lord? You don't have to be afraid. You don't have to be afraid. Would you come to this altar? The only way for someone to be right with God is by the blood of Jesus Christ. Amen. Amen. Glory to God. Oh, God bless. Move and help Mary, Lord. Somebody else come right now. Oh, yes, I need to have my heart washed in the blood. I've got sin in my life. Oh, and I need to pray. Would you come? Would you come? Church, would you pray just a little bit more? We'd love you here today. Oh, would you come? Sinner friend, would you pray? Would you pray?

earth. He gonna shake the heavens and the earth one day. Would you come and pray? Come on. If you're not saved, come. We got visitors here today. I don't know some of you if you're saved or if you're not. Oh, this may be a new place, but you come and be with us. I'll never forget that Sunday morning I was preaching up here on the Church of the Firstborn, and people was a-worshiping. And Sister Janie came up and said, I want to join y'all. I said, well, you get in this church by praying through and being born again right here at this altar. And she prayed through and been worshiping God ever since. Hey, listen, we want you to be saved. We want you to go to heaven. Oh, there's a hell that's so horrible, I can't describe it. But there's a salvation so wonderful, I can't describe it either. Would you come and pray? Oh, would you come and pray? While heads are bowed, I just want to ask you, say, brother, I'm a little intimidated coming up there, but I do want to pray and be saved. Would you just raise your hand? Would you just raise your hand? If you're worshiping, I can tell that. But if you say, I just want to, God bless you. I appreciate that, sir. Appreciate that. Anybody else? Hey, I want to be saved. I want to get it right. I want to be right with God. I want to be right with God. There may be others. I'd like for the church to come and pray right now. If you raised your hand, come with us. Come with us. You don't have to come alone. Amen. Come on. If you would. Glory to God. Oh, yes. Sinner friend, you can come with us. I know you want to be saved. Oh, glory to God. Oh, don't leave lost.

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1: So if you're part of
2: Brian McElvey. 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
1: If you don't have anything to say tonight, that's okay. We just want us to gather together and do this together. So go ahead and come on up, guys. Go ahead and come on up. Even if you don't have anything to say, we'll still do this together. Amen. Praise the Lord. Appreciate our youth group. Amen. They're a great, great group of young people, and I'm proud of them and for what the Lord is doing in their lives. Amen. Praise the Lord. Who's going to start tonight? And then we'll just pass it on.
3: To be here tonight. And the other day at school, I had overheard these people talking, and they were having some sort of debate. And one side was saying, "There's no way. If you ask God for forgiveness, He can't just forgive you right there. That's not possible. It takes time. You have to keep praying, and you have to keep praying. There's no way He's just going to forgive you. It's not that easy. That's impossible." And then on the other side, they were saying, all you have to do is ask for forgiveness. Genuinely ask Him for forgiveness. And right there, it's over. It's done. It's forgiven. There is no sin too big. Doesn't matter what you've done, where you've come from. It doesn't matter. Right there, you ask Him for forgiveness, and it's done. And I'm so thankful that He died on the cross. That was possible. I'm so thankful for that.
4: I am thankful for the Lord for saving me, filling me with the Holy Ghost, and for a wonderful church family.
5: Thank God for saving me. My event in there was two Wednesdays ago, and right over there filled me with the Holy Ghost, and I'm thankful for that.
6: The other day I was driving in my car and listening to the radio, and a song came on, it said, I don't care if I break, at least I'll be feeling something. And it took me back to a time when I was like that. It was at Southern Ohio, I think it was 2 years ago, where I was at a place where I just felt so numb. And I was just up at the altar, everybody's crying, and I didn't feel anything. And I was just like, God, I don't care what it is, I just seem to feel something right now. And He just came to me, and it was kind of like, you know what? He did die for me. In that moment, it was just made so real. And I'm thankful that we don't have to just go through the motions. It's not like I'm coming to church because that's what I do every Sunday and every Wednesday. But this is a relationship, and I'm so thankful that we can have, as the song says, the all-consuming passion inside of us, and I'm thankful that it's not just emotions.
7: When Brian said that we were going to testify tonight, my thoughts went back to, a week ago, the decision days, and I thought, you know, I don't want to testify about that, because it's one of those things that, you know, you think back on and you're like, that was so foolish of me. Like, why did I think that? But at decision days, going there, I knew that I was a little bit dry, and that, well, more than a little bit, but that I needed a touch. And when I got there Wednesday night, I went up to the altar, and I was kind of just like, well, if so-and-so prays for me, I know I can get a breakthrough. If Sister Brim comes and she touches me and she, I know I can get one. And nobody came. Well, on Friday night, the choir got up to sing. And I stood up and I was singing and I was trying to raise my hands, get through the motions and everything. And God touched me and he said, I don't need them to come and touch you. I do not need them. I do not need them to give you a blessing. They are not any more powerful than you are. I am the one who is going to give you that blessing. And you know, I didn't want to testify that because you know, it just sounds silly. Like, how can another person come and touch you and get like, but that's pretty much what I thought. And you know, I know because I have had some circumstances where like people will testify and I'm like, oh wow, that's exactly how I am. But you know, I want to thank God that there are testimonies. And I really enjoy hearing my fellow youth members testify, and it encourages me. And I want to thank the Lord that he is there and that he is giving us all testimonies. And I want to praise the Lord for that.
8: When that song was talking about no more walking on my own, no more facing life alone, I'm so thankful no matter what happens, I don't have to face it alone and that he's always there for me.
9: I was thinking back about when Brother Spurlock at the winter warm-up was talking. That morning service, he was talking about, if this is what the world does, then I want to be weird. That was the theme of his service, I want to be weird. And I was thinking how, you know, you go in your schools, you go all around in the world, and the world's doing different things than what you're doing. And you feel like, man, I don't want to do what I'm used to at church because everyone's going to look down on me. Everyone's going to think I'm weird. But after that service, I really got to thinking, and I'm like, you know, it doesn't matter what anyone else thinks. It doesn't matter what the world does. I'm not part of the world. I'm part of God's kingdom. And I just thank God for putting Brother Spurlock in my life in that time and helping me through that time, and I want to thank God for him.
10: I'm just thankful that the Lord saved me and that no matter what I've done, he can forgive me.
11: In Deuteronomy 31, verse 6, says, be strong and of good courage. Fear not, nor be afraid of them. For the Lord God, thy God, he is it that doth go with thee. He will not fail thee, nor forsake thee. And in that one part it says, fear not. Well, we're human. I get scared easily. Some of you guys know that. But we had a little episode a week ago tomorrow that I woke up and my littlest brother, 4 years old, couldn't breathe. And he was crooping really badly. And we had to call the emergency squad to take him to the hospital. And things turned out fine. They gave him an antibiotic and they helped him to help him breathe. And they're sending him for a test to see about if he has something wrong with his lungs. And so I was so thankful that God helped him through that. And I was sitting on the couch this afternoon, and he came running and jumped in my arms and just like, Miriam, hide me, my Bobby's after me. And I held him close and I thought, wow, if God wasn't there last Thursday, I probably wouldn't be able to be holding him. I'm so thankful that even though things come by and they scare us really bad, he's always there, and he's there, and he'll bring us through.
12: Hi. Well, as she had previously stated, Decision Days was this last week. It was in Missouri. I'm mistaking the boys' dorm smell. But on the way there, Brian had been preaching a revival in St. Louis in Illinois, and so Ryan Rice and I had gotten off and went with him to attend the service that he was preaching that night. And, you know, he kind of said it, you know, it was out in the country back part, so I wasn't really, you know, looking forward to much, you know, out in the country. And so we went back to the evangelist quarters to pack up for him, and so he was going to pray and prepare for service, and he had asked Ryan and I to pray with him. And at this time, I've been dealing with several struggles in my life, and I just kind of broke down trying to pray. I couldn't even pray at first, and I kind of broke down, and I went to him, and it's such a wonderful youth pastor. He sat there and talked to me, and it was such a great encouragement. And so I went to service that night. And I really realized sitting there in the pew and singing and you know, just going along with regular service. You know, you guys ever heard the expression, I told Ryan this, you ever heard the expression, you know, once you hit rock bottom, there's only one way to go, it's up, right? No, it's false. And I proved that wrong because there is one way, another way to go, and that's down. But the only way you can go down is if you dig yourself down. You know, the devil may push you down to the rock bottom, the devil may get you to that place, and it's up to you to either go up by asking God to help you up, or you're going to dig yourself a hole and keep continually going down. And that's what I was doing to my life. I was taking a shovel, and I was continually digging a hole straight down. And it wasn't helping me at all. And, you know, that night at the service, I prayed a lot. I thought, you know, maybe, you know, I just, you know, I repented. I prayed. But it still, it didn't seem like it was enough. You know, I just don't know why. So, you know, I went ahead and I woke up the next day. And later on that service that night, you know, I prayed. And they were singing a song. And in the song, it says, not going back. And, you know, I can't remember the rest of the song, but that part right there is what really got to me, because when they said not going back, and right there in the song, I knew that, you know, I fail and I struggle, and I may hit rock bottom, but I know I can't go back, because once you start this journey, there's no point in going back, because there's nothing to look forward to going back. I just want to praise Him for that.
13: I thank the Lord for never leaving me and always being there.
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14: I'm glad to be here, glad to be saved, glad to know that, you know, I can sleep and not have to worry about where I'm going to go if I was to die or, you know, whatever.
15: I thank the Lord for saving and blessing me.
16: Last but not least. Okay, so if you don't know, I go to a public school, and 2 weeks ago on a Monday, I was sitting in my bedroom floor, and God just placed the burden. I can't even explain it. I was just sitting there, and all of a sudden, that's all I could think about was school, and that I need to witness to somebody. And I went Thursday, and you know, I got shy. And then I went Wednesday, 2 weeks ago, and He's like, right there. He showed me the exact person. Right there. You need a witness to him. So I tapped him on the shoulder. I said, hey. And I witnessed to him. And they're just like, well, I can't pray now. That's awkward. I'm just like, no. I do it all the time. I pray through the hallway. You don't. And so we went to first period, and they gave their heart to the Lord. And I'm so blessed that no matter where you go, God's going to do a work.
17: Amen. Just as Valerie and Chris said, when we made the decision made,
1: Amen. Thank you, young people. You can be dismissed. Appreciate your testimonies tonight. Praise the Lord. Dismissed back to your pew. We're not done. Amen.

0: Praise the Lord.
1: My whole life, one of the my most exciting things, or the things that I look forward to being a member of Union Road, has been Wednesday night testimony service. It's been a time where throughout the years there have been moments where, and some of our young people hit on this, and it may just be a youthful thing, but I don't think it is, where we get dry. There's moments spiritually where we need a fresh touch from the Lord. I remember several different moments throughout my youth when maybe Sister Vickers would testify, or Sister Harris, or Sister Brock, or Brother Wallace Bates, and Brother Combs, and just different ones throughout the years, and I'm sure many of you testified also, but it was an encouragement. The Bible said that we are made overcomers by the blood of the Lamb and by the word of our testimony. And so I appreciate what the Lord is doing in our young people. It's a genuine walk, and you know that not everybody is a speaker in front of folks, and that's okay. Our greatest testimony will always be our lifestyle. And so I appreciate our young people, and so if you didn't say something tonight, that's all right. Just keep living for the Lord and let your life be that testimony that the world sees, and they're looking. And so I'm just thankful for our youth group tonight. And once again, I am so glad to have our teen class from the back up here with us tonight. I just appreciate y'all being here. And it's great. I want you to know how thankful Brother Brian is to have you guys here tonight. Amen. I'm going to preach for just a little while tonight. We're going to turn, if we can, to the book of Luke, chapter number 22. The book of Luke, chapter number 22. Begin reading in verse 39. As you're getting prepared for that text, go ahead and stand if you would tonight. I'm going to read some scriptures out of the book of Psalm, chapter number 40. It's a prophetic word the psalmist was inspired to write, speaking about the Christ. The book of Psalms, chapter 40 and verse 7 says, "Then said I, Lo, I come. In the volume of the book it is written of me, I delight to do thy will, O my God. Yea, thy law is within my heart. I have preached righteousness in the great congregation. Lo, I have not refrained my lips. O Lord, thou knowest. I have not hid thy righteousness within my heart. I have declared thy faithfulness and thy salvation. I have not concealed thy loving kindness and thy truth from the great congregation." He said again, "In the volume of the book it is written of me, I delight to do thy will, O my God." Let's go to the book of Luke, chapter 22. This will be our main text for the evening, verse 39. "And he came out and went, and he was wont to the Mount of Olives, and his disciples also followed him. And when he was at the place, he said unto them, Pray that ye enter not into temptation. And he was withdrawn from them about a stone's cast, and kneeled down and prayed, saying, Father, if thou be willing, remove this cup from me. Nevertheless, not my will, but thine be done." Hallelujah. "Father, if thou be willing, remove this cup from me. Nevertheless, not my will, but thine be done." I'm so thankful the Savior prayed this prayer. Hallelujah. I'd like to just preach for a little while tonight on gleaning from the garden. Gleaning from the garden. We're entering into this wonderful week of reflection, a week of worship, the Easter season. And I'd like to just direct our thoughts to some principles I think the Lord showed us in His Word and how they can still apply to our hearts tonight. Can we pray together? Heavenly Father, I thank You for Your Word. It's a lamp unto our feet and a light unto our path. I pray tonight, Lord, that You would minister to every individual that's here. If there's someone that's not saved, it's not a believer, I pray, Lord, that You would minister to them tonight. Convict them of sin. Convince them of Your righteousness. Lord, call them to a place of repentance. Lord, I thank You for everyone that's here. I pray that You would minister to every believer. Father, encourage Your church tonight. Lord, may we leave this place thankful. Father, just thankful to know You in a real and mighty way, Lord. We love You. We appreciate You, Jesus. Amen. Amen. You can be seated. Gleaning from the garden. The Bible says He came to the Mount of Olives, the garden. His disciples followed Him. And there it was that He took some time. And that last great moment before His trial and crucifixion, the Lord was set apart and began to have a conversation again with His Heavenly Father. It's an amazing thing, the doctrine of Christ, the knowledge of Christ. He was 100% God, Sister Rose, and yet in the fullness of God, He was 100% man. It's a hard thing for our humanity to grasp. We tend to, in terms of percentages, if you have 100% of something, it is theoretically impossible to have more than 100% and be full. If it goes beyond that, then it would be still 100%. It would just continue to add amongst itself. And yet God was completely man and completely God at the same time. His God nature inspired and revealed to Him what He should face in those upcoming moments. It was just a few minutes beforehand where He told Peter that He would deny Him 3 times before the rooster crowed. It was just a little while before this that He was sitting at the table and the Last Supper and giving the instructions and directions to the disciples and letting them know what they should do and what they should expect in the coming hours. It was just a little while before this time in the garden when Judas went out from amongst the 12 and being full of the devil laid down the life of Christ for 30 pieces of silver and laid a plan before the religious leaders on how they should kill Him. And yet here we find our Lord and Master, knowing what is about to befall Him, knowing the things that are shortly to come and the load and the pressures that shall be upon Him. He finds Himself once again at His Father's feet in prayer in the garden, praying, God.
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3: To the reading of the word. As ye have therefore received Christ Jesus the Lord, so walk ye in Him, rooted and built up in Him, established in the faith as ye have been taught, abounding therein with thanksgiving. Beware lest any man spoil you through philosophy and vain deceit, after the tradition of men, after the rudiments of the world, not after Christ. For in Him dwelleth all the fullness of the Godhead bodily, and ye are complete in Him, which is the head of all principality and power. Whom also ye are circumcised with the circumcision made without hands, putting off the body of the sin of the flesh by the circumcision of Christ. I would like to speak to you this morning from chapter verse 10. You are complete in Him. You may be seated.
4: Praise God.
3: Complete in Christ.

savor. Of some we are a savor of death. To others we are the savor of life. Because it matters how you react to the Word of God. To some it's death dealing because they refuse to obey it. And to others it is life giving because they submit to it. The Apostle Paul said, Lord, who is sufficient for these things? And I cry, Lord, who is sufficient for these things? But we're going to the Word of God this morning and see that we are complete in Christ Jesus. The ongoing challenge of the church, listen to this. The ongoing challenge of the church and of the Christian is to keep our focus upon Jesus. Did you know that? That it is the devil's business to get your focus off of Jesus Christ, to get your focus on something else inferior to Christ, and to draw you away from Him. And God wants us to keep our focus on Jesus Christ. He wants us to retain a correct understanding of Jesus and to maintain a close relationship with the Son of God. That relationship, if you just cultivate that relationship with Christ, will affect our behavior. You are complete in Christ. This church at Colossae was facing a challenge from false teachers, a strong challenge, who were seeking to diminish the role of Jesus in salvation. They didn't really deny that Jesus was a part of it. They just sought to diminish the role of Jesus in salvation. And the Apostle Paul is writing to them, letting them know, hey, look, you are complete in Christ Jesus. My text teaches us three things about Jesus. Number one, He is essential. Number two, He is effective. And number three, He is enough. That's what my text teaches us this morning. He is essential. Salvation is referred to in this text as receiving Christ Jesus the Lord. Hallelujah. That's what it means to be saved. To receive Christ Jesus the Lord. You remember Jesus saying, He came unto His own. His own received Him not. But as many as received Him, to them gave He power to become the sons of God, even to them that believe on His name. For most people, Jesus is despised and rejected of men. You know, they have a picture of Jesus, and He's standing at a door knocking, turned as if He's expecting to be sent away. Because most often, He is sent away. And the Bible tells us that Jesus was despised and rejected of men. He is offensive to people who are determined to maintain control of their life. Because salvation, as you can read in my text, is receiving Christ Jesus the Lord. Hey, there's a lot of people accepting another Jesus. But if you want to be saved, you've got to accept the Jesus of the Bible. He is the Lord. That means you've got to turn loose of your life, give Him control of your life. And for that reason, Christ is offensive to a world determined to maintain control of their own life. If you want to be saved, you've got to receive Christ Jesus the Lord. If you shall believe in your heart or confess with your mouth that Jesus is the Lord, and shalt believe in thine heart that God hath raised Him from the dead, thou shalt be saved. Hallelujah. I'm telling you, there's nobody like Jesus. You hear me? I said there's nobody like Jesus. Never been another one like the Son of God. He's exclusive in His claims. If you look in the first chapter of Colossians, He's the image, verse 15, He's the image of the invisible God, the firstborn of every creature. By Him were all things created that are in heaven.

0: inner, visible, invisible, whether they be thrones or dominions or principalities or powers, all things were created by him and for him. He is before all things. By him, all things consist or are held together by the Creator, the Lord Jesus. I'm telling you, there's nobody can make the claims that Jesus made. Nobody could say about death, I have power to lay down my life. I have power to take it up again. Jesus Christ is the Creator of all things. Nothing was made without him. I said nothing was made without him. Those who come around saying that Jesus is a creature, that he's been created, the Bible tells us that there was nothing made that he didn't make. He's exclusive in his claims. He's exclusive in his commitment. When I read about the commitment of Jesus Christ to me and you, in verse 20 of the first chapter of Colossians, having made peace through the blood of his cross, by him, that is by Jesus, to reconcile all things unto himself, by him I say, whether they be things in earth or things in heaven, and you that were sometime alienated and enemies in your mind by wicked works, yet now hath he reconciled to God, that is, he's made peace with God for us through the blood of his cross, so that we who were once enemies of God, we were against God, and through the blood of the cross, Jesus Christ has settled the enmity between us and God and made peace by his cross. I don't talk much about my commitment to him anymore. I'm not too impressed by my commitment to him. But I tell you what I am impressed by. I'm impressed by his commitment to me. I found out God is far more committed to me than I am to him. So if I'm going to talk about commitment, I'm going to talk about his commitment to me, brother. He went to the cross and died for me. Jesus said, greater love hath no man than this, that a man lay down his life for his friends. Jesus has demonstrated his commitment to us. And brother, tell me, you go through history and tell me somebody who's committed to us like Jesus was. Tell me anybody that loved us like Jesus did. I'm telling you, there's nobody like the Son of God. He gave his life for you. He knew what you were. He knew your sins. And he loved you in spite of your sins and gave his life for you. Nobody like Jesus. He's essential to our salvation. Nobody else can save you. Nothing else can save you. I can't save you. I'm a preacher, but I can't save you. Praise God. This is a good church, but this church can't save you. The only person that can save you is Jesus Christ, and he is essential to your salvation. You must receive Christ Jesus the Lord. He's exclusive in his credentials. Nobody else has the credentials of the Son of God. My text says, in him dwelleth all the fullness of the Godhead bodily. Who else could say, if you have seen me, you have seen God the Father? Who else could say that, brother? There ain't nobody could say that. There's nobody with the credentials of Jesus Christ. In him dwelt all the fullness of the Godhead bodily. So he could say, if you've seen me, you have seen God the Father. Hallelujah. The Bible tells us that there is none other name under heaven given among men whereby we must be saved. Jesus said, I am the way, I'm the truth, I am the life. No man cometh unto the Father but by me. Oh, hallelujah. Do you see what I'm doing this morning? I'm telling you about the only one that can save your soul. It is the devil's business to get your mind off of Jesus, and God wants you focused on the only one that can save your soul. He's essential. Not only is he essential, he is effective. A proper relationship with Jesus Christ produces a new way of life. Hallelujah. So he says in verse 6 of my text, as ye have therefore received Christ Jesus the Lord, so walk ye in him. Walk is action, a way of life, a way of living. You believed on Jesus and received eternal life. Now believe on him. You see, it's not enough. Jesus doesn't just say, come unto me. He says, follow me. So, there's a walk to this. Receiving Jesus leads to following Jesus. Have y'all got a few minutes to stay with me? I feel like God gave me a message for you, and I don't want to take too much of your time. So, pray for me that I'll be able to deliver this right, and pray for me that I'll be able to deliver it fast so you don't get tired of it. Okay? Are you praying? Are you praying? All right, here we go. I want you to understand, Jesus is effective. Oh yeah, praise God. I know it doesn't seem that way sometimes, but I'm telling you, when you really believe on him, in the Bible sense of the word, it is effective in changing the direction of your life. If your life is not changed, if you're sitting here this morning, maybe sometime in the past, your life has been changed, but it's not changed now, then you have been led away from the one that changes lives. Oh yeah. You know, in chapter 1 of this same book, in verse 10, Paul was praying for this church. He said in verse 10 that you might walk worthy of the Lord unto all pleasing. That is, that you might walk worthy of the Lord, pleasing him in every way. Hey, when Jesus comes into our life, he starts us on a path that pleases God. As I preached to you last Sunday night, we can have a testimony that we please the Lord. American Christianity has reduced faith in Jesus to just a fire escape. So we believe on Jesus so we won't go to hell. Hey, that's not what believing on Jesus is all about. I mean, that's part of it. But that's just a minor part of it. You see, what we do when we believe on Jesus is we get a new kind of life, a brand new life, a brand new direction in life, a brand new power working in our life. Hallelujah. We get brand new desires. Oh yeah, the old desires are gone. The old way of living is gone. The old man is dead. God gives us a new life, a new man, a new direction in life. Believing on Jesus.
1: Oh, God.
0: I just read some disturbing things. I think it was in Christianity Today. A man by the name of Ron Sider. He's a professor of theology at Eastern Baptist Theological Seminary. And he wrote a book recently called The Scandal of the Evangelical Conscience. And in this article, or this book, and they interviewed this man, Sider, he was bemoaning the condition of the lives of evangelical Christians in America. He said poll after poll shows that evangelical Christians, and when I say evangelical Christians, I mean those who profess to be born-again Christians, who profess to believe the Bible, who sit in conservative churches across this country. Sider says that poll after poll shows that evangelical Christians live just like the world. Did y'all hear that? Now, this is not a holiness preacher talking. I mean, I'm just repeating what this man said, okay? So, if you got a prejudice against holiness preachers, I'm telling you, this was not a holiness preacher saying that. He says, evangelical Christians live just like the world. He mentioned that 90% of so-called born-again Christians who are divorced get divorced after they claim to get saved. Now then, the divorce rate is higher in the church than it is outside the church. He said physical and sexual abuse in evangelical homes is about the same as it is anywhere else. So you've got wife beaters and abusers. I'm telling you, you don't have to strike anybody in your home to be an abuser. You can just use language that abuses people. And I know that can happen. I have kinfolk that's happened too. to where they were stripped of all their self-assurance by a family member just constantly hurling at them accusations, calling names, reviling, all sorts of ugly language. And I know that that happens. He said the average evangelical gives about 4.2% of his income to the church, when the Bible says that 10% is just the starting point of giving. And when you look at the whole range of churches, and they average about 2.6% of their income. Did you know that giving is just one measure of your devotion to God? So how you give speaks of how much devotion you have toward God. And not only how much you give, but how much you've got left over when you give.
2: Help him, Lord.
0: I mean, you know, for somebody in this church to give $10 may be harder for somebody than somebody else to give $100.
2: That's right.
0: God looks at that. He knows the proportion of what we're giving.
1: Yes, he does.
0: In the current Christianity Today magazine, there's a woman named Lauren Winter who wrote a book on chastity. She writes that two-thirds, y'all hear me?
2: Yes.
0: Two-thirds of single Christians interviewed, three separate surveys in the 1990s, two-thirds of single Christians were defiled sexually. Two-thirds. She quotes Greg Thompson, a campus pastor right up here at Charlottesville at the University of Virginia, who said, hear this, every dating couple he had counseled except one spoke of moral failure. He mentioned every college pastor I've talked to about this says the same thing. Their students, even those in their leadership groups, people leading Bible studies and so forth, y'all get this, are sexually out of control. These are people who say we are born again, and they are sexually out of control. I'm here to tell you, brother, that this is not the salvation Jesus came to bring us. Jesus is not only essential, Jesus is effective in curing the sin problem in our life.
1: Yes, he
0: does. You don't keep on committing fornication. You don't keep on doing your ugly deeds. And when Jesus comes into your life, you see, you and I, every day of our life, we are confronted by clear evidence that the majority of church people have a wicked and adulterous spirit. We can see it in the way they dress. We can see it in their conduct.
1: Yes.
0: We can hear it in their conversation. I'm telling you that the spirit and teaching of Jezebel dominates in the church world. And the harlot of Revelation chapter 17 is handing out the wine of her fornication.
1: Yes.
0: And the church world is accepting it. Did you hear me? I said the harlot in Revelation chapter 17 is handing out the wine of her fornication, and the church world is accepting it. Did you hear me? I want you to know, brother, that the Christianity you see around you is not normal Christianity. The Christianity you see around you is not biblical Christianity. There is a Savior who saves from sin. There's a Christ who knows what to do to deliver you from sin. He is effective, brother. I said he's effective. When you get to know him, when he lives in you, hallelujah, when he's seated on the throne of your life, he makes a difference in your life.
1: Help me, God. Oh, Jesus.
0: Now y'all ready to dismiss.
1: Bless you. God, bless you.
0: Hey, listen to this scripture. In my text, in verse 8, he says, this is a problem. Beware lest any man spoil you through philosophy and vain deceit, after the tradition of men, after the rudiments of the world, not after Christ. I'm telling you, this church world, it says, hey, all this righteous living is not necessary. Look at us. Look at the fine church building we've got. Look at the crowd we've got. Look at the money that's rolling in. Look at all the success we're having. We don't live like that. That's not important to us. God's blessing us. Hey, don't be spoiled through philosophy and vain deceit. Notice he said also in verse 18, let no man beguile you of your reward. And brother, people are listening to the wrong voices. If you will listen to the word of God, God will teach you what is important to him. If you just go to Colossians chapter 5 right quick. Look at this. I'm sorry. Chapter 3. Colossians chapter 3. And verse 7. He mentions a walk of these people in their past. He says in verse 7, in the which ye also walked sometime when you lived in them. That is, he's referring to their way of life before they met Jesus. Here's what their way of life was characterized by in verse 5. Fornication. Fornication being any sexual sin. Uncleanness, which is a moral uncleanness. Inordinate affection, which is sensual appetites. Evil concupiscence, which is unholy, evil, shameful desires. Covetousness, which is greed. And the Bible says it's the same thing as idolatry. And the wrath of God comes on these people who do these kinds of things. Now listen to me. This passage of Scripture tells us that the whole range of sexual sins belong to our past. And he lists them there. Pornography's part of that. You hear me? I said pornography's part of that list. It is that inordinate affection. It's that evil concupiscence. Pornography's part of that. Lustful gazing. You don't have to have a magazine to be full of lust. You don't have to go on the internet to be full of lust. You can go down to Walmart and see plenty and be filled with lust. Amen. Lustful gazing, lust-inducing dress and behavior. That's part of this unholy desire that he's talking about. Homosexuality. Premarital sex, extramarital sex, shacking up without being married. All of that's part of these sins that belong to our life before we met Jesus Christ. And then he ties all of those wicked and vile lusts with covetousness and greed, because it's the same spirit. Same spirit. And listen to me now. Whereas he said concerning this church at Colossae, these sins belong to your past. In the American church, these sins are alive and well. It's not part of our past. It's part of our present. Did I lose you? Boy, it got really dead there. It's like you had a dead spot. Well, I'm going to tell you, brother, the new life in Jesus Christ involves the death of evil passions, the death of wicked conversations, the death of bad, ugly jokes,

life. Hallelujah. When you receive Christ, you reject sin. You hear me? I said, when you receive Christ, you reject sin. You cannot at the same time entertain Christ and entertain sin in your life. Amen. It don't work that way. Jesus is effective. If Jesus is your Lord, if Jesus is your Lord, sin cannot be your Lord. I'm going to try to hasten here. Thursday night, I drove my parents home from Alabama. We got in way in the night, after midnight. Pulled up under my dad's shed. I glanced to my left, and there's a man sitting on the porch with a bag. And I recognized him after a moment. I said, "Y'all got company." My dad don't know who he is. Doesn't recognize him. His eyesight's bad. He gets out and goes up and says, "Who are you?" I've known this young man for years. In and out of church. And so we got out. We just wore out. After midnight, been on the road for hours. In a strange situation. And invited him in. Mama fed him. Said he just checked out of the hospital. Wanted my dad to pray for him. So we sat down in the living room. We tried to get things out of the car. Finally, I got to where I could give him some attention. I went in there and sat down with him. "What you doing here? Where'd you come from?" He began to tell me some things about his life. Checked himself in, drugs. His father was a homeless preacher. Checked himself into the hospital for drugs. In and out of the hospital. He had been in trouble with the law. His health didn't look to be very good. And I want to tell you, young folks, sin looks real glamorous at first. But then payday comes down the road. You get caught up in this kind of lifestyle, I'll tell you, you got three choices. You're going to go to jail, or you're going to the insane asylum, or you're going to hell fast if you don't get right with God. I'm telling you, that's the only three choices you got. You're either going to jail, you're going to the insane asylum, or you're going to hell fast if you don't get right with God. Hallelujah. And this boy was in bad shape. And I sat down and talked to him. He knew what it was, the gospel message. You can lose it, though. I'll tell you, you can lose it.

comes a time you don't know what the truth is. I talked to that boy about the gospel, what Jesus could do for him. And I said, I'm going to tell you something. If you will make Jesus the Lord of your life, if you will make that decision to invite Jesus into your heart and life, and you will give him the throne of your life, drugs cannot be the Lord of your life when Jesus is the Lord of your life. Do you hear me? I said, drugs cannot be the Lord of your life when Jesus is the Lord of your life. And I don't care what it is. Pornography, lust, whatever it is, it cannot be the Lord of your life when Jesus is the Lord of your life. Jesus is effective in delivering men from the bondage of sin. When Jesus is your Lord, sin cannot be your Lord. That sounds too simple. I know, but it's the truth. The gospel is just that simple, brother. If you make Jesus your Lord, sin cannot be your Lord. Hallelujah. I want Sister Gina to go to the piano. I want you to know something else. He's not only effective, he is enough. You don't need anything else but Jesus to save you. Praise God. In him dwells all the fullness of the Godhead bodily. And he says, the next verse says, you are complete in him. And that word complete means that that fullness that's in him is put in you so that you partake of the fullness of God in your life. And so, you see, the Christian life is not this matter of being depressed and downhearted and defeated and dragging and so forth. But this Christian life is partaking of the fullness of God that's in Christ Jesus. So that, as the scripture in my text says, we abound in him with all thanksgiving. Praise God. So that literally means we are overflowing because we are in Christ and partaking of his fullness. We are overflowing. And that overflow is demonstrated in our attitude of thanksgiving. Hallelujah. Hey, is that your experience? I said, is that your experience this morning? Are you in Christ, complete in him, partaking of his overflowing fullness so that it's overflowing in you and manifested in you by a spirit and attitude of thanksgiving in your life? How many of us got up this morning grumbling and complaining? How many of us got up this morning having our troubles? And how many of us got up this morning praising God for his mercies and looking at the goodness of God and saying, every good gift and every perfect gift is from above and cometh down from the Father of lights, with whom is no variableness, neither shadow of turning. Brother, you can be in Christ this morning, complete in him. The only reason anybody would backslide is because they're not partaking of the overflowing fullness of Jesus Christ. What does the world look like to a man that's satisfied with Jesus? Huh? What does the appeal of the world mean to a man who's thrilled with Jesus? Are you thrilled with Jesus? The song says, I'm happy with Jesus alone. Hallelujah. Are you in him, complete in him this morning? You know what it is to be delivered effectively by Jesus living in you and you

0: 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Also, remember the service tonight at 6:30.
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2: Probably 10 years in a row. Walked out one night. They turned the service to him and he said, I wrote this song today. And that may not mean much to you, but when he was 12 years old, he was dying of tuberculosis, and they handed him a guitar, and he began to sing the song that he wrote. He wrote it right then at 12 years old. There ain't no grave gonna hold this body down. There ain't no grave gonna hold my body down. At 12 years old, Brother Claude Ely, and God healed him and raised him up. And I never knew Claude Ely personally. He wrote many songs. In fact, he's got a nephew that's written a book about him, and I was reading through that book the other day and came across that story. 12 years old, there ain't no grave. Well, that's true, isn't it? There ain't no grave gonna hold this body down. No grave. So I appreciate the Lord. I appreciate His faithfulness. As Tanya said, it's good to be in service with you. And we love and appreciate Brother and Sister Chambers very much. And I really appreciated the preaching from Brother Sullivan last night. Thought it was just tremendous. And Brother Roper today, tremendous preaching. And I have just enjoyed being here. Tanya and I are going to head back north after this service. And sorry, we just can't stay longer. Wish we could, but we've got some other obligations and some busy weeks coming up. And so it's just been a privilege to be here. Go with me to the book of Joel, if you will, chapter 1. Joel chapter 1. And if the Lord would help me, I want to just pretty much hook right up with Brother Roper. Joel chapter 1. When you find that, stand with me. Verse 4.

0: Joel chapter 1 and verse 4. That which the palmer worm hath left hath the locust eaten. That which the locust hath left hath the canker worm eaten. That which the canker worm hath left hath the caterpillar eaten. Let's go to chapter 2 and verse 25. The commentary in my Bible describing verse number 4 says that the nature of the crisis was a severe locust plague that had swept over the land, the countryside, and all the vegetation were destroyed, and the people were facing a severe famine. So it was a great crisis. It was a severe crisis. But God gives a promise in chapter 2 and verse 25 that says, "And I will restore to you the years that the locust hath eaten, the canker worm and the caterpillar, and the palmer worm, my great army which I send among you." And I want to use for a title a phrase that you may not understand right now, and hopefully later I can bring a little more clarity to it. But I want to preach for a little while on God makes back moves. God makes back moves. You can be seated. There's always been stresses in life. Always. There always will be stressors in life. For instance, a job that you were hoping to receive doesn't materialize, an unexpected illness, a relationship goes sour. There's always things that bring stress to our life. In fact, life always seems to be throwing us curveballs. There's unexpected difficulties. There's stresses that come our way, and we have to adapt to them. But sometimes we feel like we are far beyond our breaking point. Have you ever felt like trouble seems to haunt you? You ever felt like problems are just stalking you? Everywhere you turn, every day you wake up, every night you go to bed, you're faced with circumstances that seem to devastate you, and they just keep coming over and over and over again. It just seems that your life is erupting in turmoil day after day after day. The psalmist said it like this in 42 and 7, "Deep calleth unto deep at the noise of thy waterspouts. All thy waves and thy billows are gone over me." That was one problem after another. In 124, in verse number 4, he said, "Then the waters had overwhelmed us. The streams had gone over our soul. Then the proud waters had gone over our soul." One pounding after another. You're trying to recover from one situation only to be struck by another. That's what he is describing here. Waves, billows going over me. He talks about waters overwhelming, streams going over, proud waters coming over. One wave after another. You brace yourself for what's coming this direction, only to take it to be hit from this direction. You recuperate only to be struck from that direction. One wave after another. Folks, these are desperate times. There's no question about that. And when you find yourself in these desperate times, the question is, what do we do then? When we repeatedly face disaster in an area of our lives. When one horrible attack strikes us after another, what do we do when life beats us down, when after rallying ourselves to face the enemy in one direction, he attacks from another direction? We rally our defenses and we regroup, we pick ourselves up, only to be hit again time after time after time. We spend all of our resources, we spend all of our energy to face the onslaught of the enemy, until finally we feel like there is nothing left for me to do. I have no more strength. I have no more energy. I have no more ability within myself to withstand this onslaught. What do I do then? And the truth of the matter is, you may be in that kind of crisis right now. You may have been facing something time and time again. You may have felt like, I finally got the victory, only to be ambushed again. You may have felt like, I have finally overcome, only to be attacked again. And you might be saying, here we go again. I thought I'd have some reprieve for just a little while. I thought I'd have a time of calm and peace. But now here I am, right in the thick of the battle all over again. And perhaps you're saying, here we go again. I thought it's over, but here we go again. And every time I face this enemy, every time he attacks, it seems that a part of me is taken. Have you ever felt that way? That every time you got the news, every time you received the phone call, every time somebody said, I need to talk to you, you felt like when it was all said and done, that a piece of you walked out of that door, a piece of you left that office, a piece of you was taken in that trial or in that test. I want to tell you, friend, what Joel is describing in this chapter and in this verse is an experience that is all too familiar in Eastern lands. He was picturing and describing the utter devastation that was wrought by an attack of locusts. In fact, as I was looking at this, I came across some information regarding a plague of locusts that had covered Palestine and Syria in 1915. And the writer said that the first swarms appeared in March. These were the adult locusts, in clouds so thick they obscured the sun. He said the females were about 2.5 to 3 inches long, and they immediately began to lay eggs by digging holes in the soil about 4 inches deep and depositing about 100 eggs in each hole. The eggs were neatly arranged in a small mass, in a circular mass about 1 inch long, about as thick as a pencil. These holes were everywhere. Witnesses estimated that as many as 65,000 to 75,000 eggs were concentrated in a single square meter of soil, and patches like this covered the entire land from the north to the south. Having laid their eggs, the locusts flew away. In fact, they said there had to be better than 10 trillion locusts during that plague in 1915. Brother and sister, the swarms were so thick until it would look dark while it was noon. Have you ever felt that way? That the enemy was so prevalent in your life that he was so near until he was literally blocking out the rays of hope that were usually shining in your life? What I simply want to tell you this morning is that you and I are targets for Satan's attack. I said we are targets for Satan's attack. And Joel describes it in this fourth verse and says, that which the palmer worm has left, the locust ate that. And that which the locust left, the canker worm ate that. And that which the canker worm left, the caterpillar took care of that. Basically, whenever you look at the land after the adversary had come in, it was ravaged. That's the best way to describe what has taken place. Ravaged. That means to work havoc. That means to damage and mar. That means to lay waste, to plunder, to pillage, to make barren. Brother and sister, the invading army had laid waste all the towns, all the villages, all the cities, everything was destroyed and gone. I want to ask you this morning, is that how you feel about your home? Is that how you feel about your soul? Do you feel like you've been ravaged right now? Your spiritual experience is at a low ebb. The enemy has invaded. The enemy has attacked. And you feel that nothing is left. I want to tell you, the thief cometh not before to steal, to kill, and to destroy.
1: die. But thank God Jesus said, I am come, that they might have a life.

might have it more abundantly. And while I'm preaching this morning, I want you to remember the rest of that verse, and we'll try to get to it a little later. I know the thief has come. I know he's stealing. I know he's ravaging. I know he's plundering. I know he's taking away this morning. Joel describes this in the four stages of development. And really it is a catastrophe. And I wonder how these people felt when they recognized the onslaught. I wonder how they felt. I'd say they felt hopeless. There's nothing we can do to stop this. There's absolutely nothing we can do to stop this. They probably felt depressed. They probably did all they could only to realize it's to no avail. They're working. They're doing everything they can to salvage what they have. They realize their very livelihood, their very existence is at stake. And they're wondering, what are we going to do? This has got to stop. I don't know how much further I can go. I don't know how much longer I can last. My crops can't stand this much longer. Tanya and I have we have a garden there. And there's about 65 acres, and not all of it's garden. But sometimes it feels like every square inch of it is garden when you're out there hoeing and different things. But I'll tell you what, we've got a garden. And just about any time I'm in town, she'll send me a text or something. Need some seven dust. need some spray. Organic would be better. She really likes that organic stuff. And I mean, we're always out there putting seven dust or spraying, just trying to. And it's wonderful. I mean, we got peppers. I think we've got 18 or 20. Listen to this. We don't even eat tomatoes, and we got 18 or 20 different kinds of tomato plants. But we do eat salsa, and we do like spaghetti. And so, but my father-in-law was helping us, and when we started, and I'll try to get back on track here, but when we started this, this is what he would say. He said, as long as we can have some potatoes and greasy beans. We'd talk about a garden, he'd say, let's make sure we have potatoes and greasy beans. And so sure enough, we planted 100 pounds of potatoes. And he said, let's don't forget the greasies. Well, we've got about 20 rows of beans. But we didn't forget the greasies. But can you imagine all of that work, all of that effort? I mean, we're already harvesting things. It's wonderful to have fresh lettuce from the garden. It's wonderful to have fresh peas from the garden. But oh, I want you to know, after all of that work and all of that labor, to see the enemy come in and begin to take that. That's what they were seeing in Joel's day. And I wonder, how do you feel when things hit you in your life like a destructive swarm of a locust? I want to tell you, brother, scripture points out here that what the swarming locust didn't ruin, the other types did. It started with locusts, but that wasn't all. There was the palmer worm, and there was the canker worm, and there was the caterpillar. Brother, one attack after another, stripping away, cutting away, swarming, hopping, and invading, just totally destroying life. Brother, I want you to know that's the way it is in some of our lives at different times. And when I realize that we are targets for Satan's attack, I want you to know there are times when the devastation is complete. And that's what Joel is describing here in verse number 5. He said, there's no wine left. The new wine is cut off from your mouth. No vines or trees. It laid my vine waste and barked my fig tree. It made it cling bare and cast it away. The branches thereof are made white. And then he goes on and says, because of all of this, there's going to be no harvest. Be ye ashamed, O ye husbandmen, howl, O ye vine dressers, for the wheat and the barley, because thou, O ye vine dressers, for the wheat and the barley,

realizing you have nothing left. But I want to tell you something. It wasn't just a physical attack. I said it wasn't just a physical attack. Because everything that was going on in their physical world was also affecting them spiritually. Not only was there no wine, not only was there no vines and trees and no harvest, but their worship was affected. For in verses 8 through 10, the writer said, "Lament like a virgin girded with sackcloth, for the husband of her youth, the meat offering and the drink offering is cut off from the house of the Lord. The priest, the Lord's ministers mourn. The field is wasted. The land mourneth, for the corn is wasted. The new wine is dried up, and the oil languisheth." What the writer is saying, it's not only affecting us without, but it's affecting us within. We have no sacrifices to offer. We're struggling to worship God in a way that He deserves. Everything that I am going through is taking a toll on me. I want you to know, brother and sister, that's the desire of the adversary. Everything that you and I face in this life, he wants to bring it about in a way that it ruins us, that it brings spiritual declension in our life. When we walk through the doors, he wants us bothered. When we sing songs, he wants us burdened. When we hear preaching, he wants us distressed. When we come to the altar, he wants us bogged down. He wants us thinking about the devastation. He wants us thinking about the trouble. When we come to the house of God, he wants to remind us of everything he's stolen, everything he's destroyed, everything that he's took out of us. He wants a total devastation in our lives. This devastation was complete. There was nothing left. No harvest. Brother, there's not only physical application here. There is so much spiritual application. No wine. No joy. No spirit. No touch of God. Oh, this comes to mind here. At the marriage of Cana, what's the problem? There's no wine. There's no wine. There's no joy. There's no happiness. No vines, no trees. Oh, I'm telling you, no harvest, no souls being saved. It seems like there's more going out than there is coming in. There's just no harvest. The devastation was complete. And listen to what he said. The rivers of waters are dried up. We're in a drought. The river's not even running. John 7 and 37 is not a reality in my life right now. There was a time the experience that I had was like rivers of living water, but it's dry. It is so dry right now. It is so dry. I'm telling you that you and I are targets for Satan's attack. Peter said, "Be sober. Be vigilant. The adversary, your devil, walketh about as a roaring lion, seeking whom he may devour." That didn't sound right when I quoted it. Let me try it again. Be sober, be vigilant. Because your adversary, the devil, walketh about as a roaring lion, seeking whom he may devour. We are targets for his attack. And I want you to notice the description that Joel puts forth here, as I hurry along in chapter 2, he says it's a day of darkness and gloominess, a day of clouds, a thick darkness, as the morning spread upon the mountains, a great people and a strong, there hath not been ever the like, neither shall be any more after it. Have you ever felt like I've never been through anything like this? In all of, after everything that I've been through, I've never faced anything like this in all of my life, even to the years of many generations. A fire devoured before them, behind them a flame burneth. The land is as the Garden of Eden before them, and behind them a desolate wilderness, and nothing shall escape them. The

appearance of them is as the appearance of horses and horsemen, so shall they run like the noise of chariots on the mountains, like the noise of a flame of fire that devoureth the stubble. A strong people said in battle array before their faces, the people shall be much pained, all faces shall gather blackness. They run like mighty men, they climb the wall like men of war, and they shall march everyone on its ways. They shall not break their ranks. I want you to know, brother and sister, this was the attack. I want to ask you something, and I'll stop reading that. Have you ever felt outnumbered? That was the problem. Have you ever felt overpowered? Have you ever felt unprepared for what you're facing? Have you ever felt insufficient or just flat out overwhelmed? Brother, the devil doesn't care how he does it. He is strategizing. Brother, he is strategizing. He recognizes his day. His days are numbered. His time is short. And he knows that most of us here will not wake up one day and just suddenly say, I think I'll just walk away. I think I'll just plunge myself into sin and never set foot in the house of God. He knows most of us would never go that route. But if he can drain us of our resources, if he can send the locust and then the palmer and then the canker and then the caterpillar and gradually pull the resources out of our life and drain us spiritually and absolutely rob us of the blessings of the Lord that make us rich, then after a while he will have so worn us down until we'll say, what is the use? I've given it my best. I have plowed. I have broken ground. I have sown. I have watered. And there is no increase. There's just devastation. There's just an infestation of the adversary. What am I going to do? What's the use? But there's something I really feel that I need to bring to your attention. And if you get nothing else, I want you to notice where this attack is launched. I want you to notice the target. I told you we are targets for Satan's attack. But specifically, I want you to notice 2 and 3 of Joel. A fire devoureth before them, and behind them a flame burneth. The land is as the Garden of Eden before them. There may be some among us that would say that they know nothing of such attacks, and that these scriptures are basically meaningless to them. My only reply would be, there are some places locust hordes never touch. They are not interested in attacking deserts. They attack where the land is as the Garden of Eden. They attack land like that. They attack lives like that. They attack churches like that, Brother Livingston, or ministries like that, Brother Roper. Land that is the garden. They see the lush green. They see the garden. They see the life. They see the productivity. They see the harvest that's going to be enjoyed after a while. And they attack land that is the garden that is like the Garden of Eden. Lives. You remember the Garden of Eden? The Lord would come in the cool of the day. It was a lush garden. It provided everything that man needed. It was the very place where God would come and speak with Adam and Eve. I want to tell you something. You show me a life into which the living Christ has come to dwell, and I'll show you a life that is a target for Satan's attack. You show me a life that enjoys fellowship with God, and I'll show you a life that is a target for Satan's attack. You show me a soul.

soul that is filled with the Holy Ghost, and I'll show you a life that is the target for Satan's attack. You show me an individual that maintains a relationship with Almighty God, that walks in the Spirit, that has a prayer life, that loves to read the Word, and I'll show you a life that's like the Garden of Eden, but is also a life that is a target for Satan's attack. On the other hand, you show me a life that knows nothing of this, where the Bible is never read, where the voice of prayer is never heard. Show me a life that never trots the Emmaus Road and listens to the resurrected Savior. Open up the Scripture and show them things that only He can show them of. And I'll show you a life that is never bothered by the hordes, that is not a target for Satan's attack. I want to tell you, there is a reason for the ravage. I said there is a reason for the ravage. And the reason is, you're a garden. You've got growth. You've got potential. You've got the presence and the power of God. And Satan despises you for that. He despises you for having life. He despises the fact that you are a new creature in Christ and old things are passed away. He despises that you are growing in grace and in the knowledge of our Lord and Savior, Jesus Christ. He despises that you are being changed into that image from glory to glory, even as by the Spirit of the Lord. He despises growth. He despises maturity. He despises the blessings of God in your life. Oh God, that our lives never become stagnant. Oh, that we never become just meaningless members of a church that come in and can't wait to walk out, just not wanting to be pulled out of our comfort zone. I want to tell you, brother and sister, there is something worse than being attacked by the adversary. There is something worse than being ravaged by the adversary. And that is not having anything worth ravaging. Not having an experience that the devil sets his sights on. There is something worse than being invaded by the devil and him trying to overthrow you. And that's him looking at your direction and saying, they're not worth my time. They're not converted. They don't have the Spirit of God. They're not doing anything for God. They're not fighting me. They're not on the battlefield. There is something worse than not being attacked. Oh, my. Now, folks, we don't welcome the attack. I'm not interested in picking a fight. But, oh, I'll tell you, I do want to live in such a way that He sets His sight on me. I really do. I want to be a threat to Him. I really do. I want to be a... When He sees my life, I want it to be reminiscent of the garden. I want Him to see growth. I want Him to see life. I want Him to see the presence of God. I want Him to see the power of God. Oh, yes. I want Him to see the touch of God in my life. There is, yea, all that will live godly in Christ Jesus shall suffer persecution. Shall suffer persecution. You know what the devil hates? He hates growth. He hates growth. I said he hates growth. He don't want you to grow in the things of God. Brother, when I had the privilege of pastoring for a little over 7 years, and there were several people that
that had gotten saved in that church. And there were some of them, brother, after they got saved, they had difficult times. They had hard times, and they couldn't understand it. You see, there is a gospel that's not a gospel that's being preached, that you won't have any problems when you come to Christ. And that's not true. And I told them, look, you're on his side. You're on the devil's territory. He wasn't bothering you. Now you're serving God. You're growing. I want to tell you something. I don't mean to sound bad, but this sister, she just texted my wife and I, and she's been out of church for years.

0: voted 2 years. They've been around this for 30. And they're just stagnated. That's why the devil never bothers some. There is no growth. There is no prayer life. There is no dedication. There is no faithfulness to the house of God. I tell you, B.H. Clendenin never said a truer statement than when he got to talking about running himself crazy, trying to check on people, why they wasn't in church, why they wasn't faithful. It was like a light went off in my dull brain, and I said, duh. He said, they never been converted. That's the truth. They'd never been converted. They'd never been saved in the first place. He said, when I was an alcoholic, old Joe at the bar knew I was going to be there Monday, Tuesday, Wednesday, and Thursday. If I didn't have money, he'd give me credit. Oh, yeah. But he said, when I got saved, the pastor didn't have to call and wonder where I was. I was going to be there. I want to tell you, brother, the reason why you're being attacked is because you've been here. You've been faithful through many dangers, toils, and snares. You stuck it out, and the devil hates your faithfulness. So he's going to attack you. He's going to attack you. You stay true. And he hates that. I just remembered a story that I read years ago, and I'll probably not get it exactly right. But there was a new Christian that went to this Quaker lady and was asking, why all of the problems? I'm saved. Why all of the problems? I'm still battling. I'm still struggling. And I'm living good. She said, thou canst not live good enough to avoid the attacks of the adversary. For he shoots his arrows at the widest marks. The widest purity. You live right, you'll be attacked. Oh, I'd rather try to live like him and suffer reproach and be attacked than live like this world. Oh, I would. Let me hurry. The tragedy of Satan's advance is seen in this. And you and I are targets for Satan's attack. But I want you to notice the tragedy of Satan's advance. The land is as the Garden of Eden before them and behind them, a desolate wilderness. Notice how severe the devastation is. Nothing shall escape them. And I'm going to hurry. Notice how severe the devastation. Nothing. Everything. Nothing. Notice how sustained the devastation is. The years that they have eaten. Years. It was severe, but it is sustained. Years. Years. Years. It's going to stay that way. There's no way it can be reversed. No way it can be turned back. Years. What they did in days, what they did in a week, what they did in 2 weeks, what they did in a month or two, years to recover. And I'm not preaching that you intended on this to happen. Now, I'm not saying that you're content being where you are. I'm just simply preaching you've been ravaged. You've been attacked by Satan. The hordes of hell have advanced against the garden of your life. Things are not like you want them to be. But let me close and preach to you that there is triumph in our Lord's sovereign assurance. There is triumph in our Lord's sovereign assurance. I will restore. The story of a preacher who was sitting in his armchair in front of a fire reading a book. His children were at a table behind him playing a game. Then suddenly, a cry broke out. One of his kids hollered to the next, you can't do that. There are no back moves.
1: Immediately, he read in his book, the unseen opponent in the great game of life will allow no back moves and makes us pay in full for every blunder. But I want you to know, God makes back moves. The enemy in this game of life that you can't go back. You've lost it all. You can't go back. But I want to tell you, God can turn it around. He said, I will restore. And there's just a simple prayer that God is waiting to hear. Therefore, also now saith the Lord, turn ye even to me with all of your heart, and with fasting and with weeping and with mourning, and rend your heart and not your garments, and turn unto the Lord your God, for he is gracious and merciful and of great kindness, who knoweth if he will return and leave a blessing behind him, even a meat offering and a drink offering unto the Lord your God. Blow the trumpet in Zion, sanctify fast, call a solemn assembly, gather the people, sanctify the congregation. Listen, let the priest and the ministers of the Lord weep between the porch and the altar, and let them say, spare thy people, O Lord, and give not thine heritage to reproach that the heathen should rule over them. Wherefore should they say among the people, where is their God? Brother, it's made absolutely plain that if we're going to see what God can do, then we must want to see it. We must ask. We have not, because we ask not. What do we want, God? We want you to restore it. We want you to turn it around. Can you hear them as they go to God and they say, we have nothing to offer you out of the fields of our past. We have no offering. Everything is gone. We have nothing out of the fields of our past to offer you. But we do have a rent heart. We do have a broken heart. And when that is all you have to offer God, that is all you need. The Lord is nigh to them that are of a broken heart, and save it such as of a contrite spirit. The sacrifices of God are a broken and a contrite heart. Oh God, thou wilt not despise. I tell you how I am. I hate to be transparent, but I like to keep my head up. I like to keep my shoulders squared. I like to go through life when I'm at my lowest, acting like nothing's wrong. I have trouble responding to altar calls. I don't want to be the first one out. I don't want people gathered around thinking that I got problems and

0: I'm telling you, that's the way I am. Most of us are probably the very same way. We'd rather pray with somebody else. We'd rather help somebody else. And we'd rather say, God, I'm doing okay. Not as bad as somebody else. But there comes a time, like Joel said, you got to gird yourselves. You got to lament. You got to howl. All night in sackcloth. Is that what it takes? And be honest before God. And say, okay, God, I'm really not doing okay. I really don't feel good. I'm really not at my best. I need help. And I don't care who knows about it. Blessed are they that mourn, for they shall be comforted. Sometimes you just gotta shut the pride. I ain't backslid. But I am desperate enough to be transparent. God, it's so bad I cannot hide it anymore. I've got to have help. Jeremiah said in Lamentation 1 and 10, the adversary has spread her hand in all our pleasant places.
1: Seems like the adversary.
0: I've got to have some help. I'm tired of feeling empty, tired of feeling down, tired of feeling dejected. I'm tired of feeling like the devil has stole every ounce of victory I ever thought I had. I'm tired of living in a ravaged condition. And I thought, if I come to you just as I am, that you might leave a blessing behind. And in order to do that, you got to be here. You got to be here to do that. You got to be present to do that. And what I'm trying to do is feel after you, because I know you're not far. I need to be in your presence. There's just a prayer that God's waiting to hear. And when He hears that prayer, there is a power that He is willing to give. Then will the Lord be jealous for His people. You're still His child. And He will pity His people. Hey, He will answer and say, I will send you corn and wine and oil, and you shall be satisfied therewith. And I will no more make you a reproach among the heathen. You see, and I don't have time to preach all this, but brother, when we get down, you know people are thinking, where's God now? Oh yeah, you used to shout, run the aisles, you used to speak in tongues. Where's your God now? What's going on now? You've been so faithful to God, and you've been a prayer warrior, and you've attended and paid tithes. Where's God now? And God says, you're not going to be a reproach among the heathen. I'm jealous for you. You're still my people. I'm going to remove the army. I'll just touch some of these. You'll be glad and rejoice. For the Lord will do great things. Be not afraid, ye beasts of the field, for the pastures of the wilderness do spring. The tree beareth the fruit of victory, and the vine do yield their strength. Be glad, ye children of Zion. Rejoice in the Lord. He's given you the former rain moderately. He'll cause to come down for you the rain, the former rain, the latter rain in the first month. And the floors shall be full of wheat, and the vats shall overflow with wine and oil. What does God have the power to do? I'll tell you what He has the power to do. Exactly what He said He would do. I'll send former rain. I'll send latter rain. The former rain fell in October and November and helped replenish the soil in preparation for the next planting season. And the latter rains fell in March and April, just in time to ensure that the harvest would

be bountiful. But God said, I'm going to replace everything that you lost during the days of drought and devastation. And that's what we need in this hour. We need God to restore what's been lost. We need Him to look at us and say, I will restore. I'll give it back. And I'll give it back to you now. A promised revival of restoration. You'll eat in plenty and you'll be satisfied. And my people shall never be ashamed, and ye shall know that I am in the midst. I am the Lord your God and none else. And my people shall never be ashamed. And I want you to listen to me as I continue to close right here. You may be saying, preacher, that sounds good. It really does. But it's took so many days or weeks or months or even years to get to this place. I don't know if we can ever really be restored. But what you got to understand is what took place in their life would have took years for them to recover. Not just one good harvest. It would have took years. We're not talking about just the fruit. We're talking about the trees devastated. The vines devastated. They would have had to start from scratch. God can turn things around right now. In a moment's time. I said in a moment's time. He can restore what's been ravaged and taken. He's the God of the miraculous, and He can restore this moment. Years ago, Tanya and I were in Gatlinburg, and we were out walking, and this man got our attention, and he was dressed in biblical attire, and he said, come on, he said, we're having a passion play our church is putting on. He said, it will revolutionize your life. They had rented a theater or something there, I don't remember, and said, come on, we're going to put this passion play on. And he said, it will revolution. One of the biggest disappointments I ever seen in my life. Number one, the guy that was playing Jesus was effeminate. And that just upset me to begin with. But he would literally bounce around like a ballerina, and somebody'd come to him, you know, with a withered hand and drawn up, and he just wouldn't speak the word, and he'll massage it place. And I mean, he'd, you know, just massage it like you snap at arms and straighten things out. And every time he supposedly healed somebody, it was a long process. And I realized that he healed some as they went. And I understand that. But Matthew 12, 9 through 13, Jesus went to the synagogue, and there was a man that had a hand that was withered. And he said to the man, stretch forth thine hand. And he stretched it forth, and it was restored whole, like as the other. An instant miracle. Now it goes back to what he said, you got to stretch it forth. I know you don't want anybody to see. You've got it covered up in the folds of your robes. But if you want me to touch that lifeless, withered hand, you got to stretch it forth. And so the man, he what he tried to hide, he was willing to stretch forth. That's what we got to do. We just got to step out. I'm not going to hide it anymore. I'm hurting. My heart is broken. I feel like I'm in pieces. And you know what he can do immediately? Immediately in this service, it took weeks or months to get to where you are. But in one service, God can turn it around. There were 10 leprous men that came to Christ. He healed all 10 of them, but one came back and gave him praise and glory. And the Bible said he made him whole. That meant if there was an ear missing, it was whole. Digits missing on his hand, he was made whole. The other 9 was healed. No more leprosy, but they were still missing fingers. They were still missing toes, part of their ears and nose. But this man was made whole. There was absolutely no evidence left that he had ever been a leprous man.

And I want to tell you, when God restores, there's no evidence of the cankerworm. There's no evidence of the locust. There's no evidence. There's no evidence that you've been ravished. All things are made new by the power of God. Why don't you stand and raise your hands? Worship the Lord.

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I gave my prized possession, my only son. I came to redeem you, restore you, give back to you all the enemies.

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Oh, God. 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There's your altar call. Listen, I'm just going to come. I can't worry about what people think. I can't worry about what people say anymore. I've got to have help. I've got to have the touch of God in my life. I want to be restored right now. I want it to happen right now. When I get up from this altar, I want them to see it on my countenance. I want them to see it on my face. Oh, I want them to know something has happened to me. I have been in the presence of the Lord. There was a wilderness. It was just a desert. Well, they didn't know at one time there was a garden there. At one time there was life. It hadn't always been this way. Oh, most folks don't know it. But when I leave this service, there's going to be growth. There's going to be a restoration. God is going to do something for me in this service. Oh, God. Oh, I need you. I need you, Lord. I need you. And I don't care who knows. I don't care who knows. They may think, man, he's praying like a sinner. That's all right. I gotta have help. He sounds like a backslider praying. I gotta have help. God, I don't care what they think. I'm crying out. I'm gonna repent. I'm gonna beg for mercy. And then I'm gonna praise you for your graciousness. I'm going to praise you for your mercy and your love. Oh, God. Oh, God. Oh, God. Oh, what a promise.

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1: Wait. I've been getting helped in the revival. God, I love when my heart is pricked and

I'm a shouter, but I love to cry in this ball and dig in an altar, and I don't care whether people pray for me or don't. Sometimes I felt myself, I'd just soon they leave me alone, let me just have a good cry and cleanse my heart. So I've been leaving some people alone when I see them in those shapes. I thought I don't want to hinder them, so I back off. I just tell them, you pray till you're done and just get a hold of God and tell him all about it. And I just back off and pray for them from afar. So they that sow in tears shall reap in joy. In verse 5 of 126 in Psalms, he that goeth forth and weepeth, bearing precious seed, shall doubtless come again with rejoicing, bringing his sheaves with him. I love white corn. 2 weeks ago, I got a grocery store I delivered to, a little produce market and a butcher shop combination. And I always buy his 10-cent bananas. He's got fruit that's getting pretty ripe. He'll sell everything for 10 cents. And we've been loading up on stuff like that. And he was putting out white corn. He was putting out corn. I said, is that white corn? He was shucking it. I said, yeah. He said, yeah, it's white corn, three for a dollar. So I bought $3 worth and called Norma and told her what I was bringing home so she could have some other stuff to go with it. But she got home and she tried to cook it right, and we never could get the stuff to really soften up. And I've talked to some sisters here the other night, and they think it may have just too early yet. And Brother Mike, I ate that stuff, and you know, I wanted it to taste good and I wanted it to be good, but it was just plucked too early. And there'll be a time later in this summer that I'll get some good white corn. It might even be give to me, like the lady down in Kentucky that grows it. Man, I love that. In fact, I had Norma go out and get me some corn today, and she got some. But I love that, Mike. But somewhere, somebody down south planted that corn. And when they planted it, Mike, they planted to respect and receive some corn. And somebody got a little bit anxious and wanted to get to market, and they plucked that corn a little bit too early, and they knew that somewhere up here, there's going to be some people that's in this part of the country wanting some corn, and somebody like me had come along and buy it, and maybe buy it a little bit early. But we went ahead, and I begin to think about sometimes, you know the story, how he says it himself, and I tell him about it, we laugh, but Joy Hyatt told me I wouldn't make it. He gave up on me, said he didn't think I'd make it. And I guess if I look back now at the way I was then, I was up, then I was down. I was up, then I was down. My brother took off and left me. But you know, there was some seed that got planted in there, Brother Rich, and God just didn't give up on me. There were some preachers, Brother Joey Hyatt, he says it in love. He tells them when he sees me down in at homecomings and stuff. He had a packed house down there at Alan Pascarella's homecoming. Me and Norma come in. We was pastoring down in Kentucky, and they had us to sing. And he got out preaching. He said, "Did you see that preacher back there?" Said, I told him before he ever began preaching, I was his youth leader, and I told him one night to shut up. I was there preaching. Said later I became his youth leader, and said he came to me and told me, and I did tell him. I said, I don't know if I'm going to like you or not. I said, when you was preaching that revival, you told me to be quiet back there, and I was with a bunch of people. And what it was, I had that country singer, Cindy, I had her in church, and she was Baptist, and I was trying to explain to her that they was giving an altar call, and if she wanted to pray. But Brother Hyatt called me down, and I just was honest with him. I was right back there in his trailer, and he had just come into this area, and I said, I didn't know if I was going to like you or not, but you know, I went on telling him that I did like him. But he's never let me live that down, and he told me this. He said, I never thought you'd make it, Mike. And he was down in Neosho, Missouri, and had me in his car, and he was down there preaching and took me to the store, and he was telling me all this. But you know, I guess if I was to look back and look at myself, Mike, I'd give up on myself. I really would have. But there was some seed that was being planted there that I didn't even realize that God would eventually, they would just take hold and root down and get a hold of my life and change my life. I wanted that white corn to be good. I wanted that white corn to taste like Sister Sheila Staggs grew it. And I wanted it to taste sweet a couple weeks ago. But as much as we tried, it was just picked too early. As much as we tried, it just wouldn't. We tried to cook it right. I told Norma, I said, I got a good idea. She had already boiled the stuff about half to death. I said, I got a good idea. Take that corn, put it in the microwave for a little bit. That's got to soften it up. But as much as I tried, I had the butter melted on there, but it still crunched 28 on it, Brother Mike. And I want to tell you, we sometimes will look at people and we'll say, they'll never do it. They'll never come around. They'll never make it. I've been guilty myself. And I've had to tell God, Lord, let us plant something there. Let us say something there. Let us

passes to be right. Walk it before Him. Talk it before Him. Live it before Him. Let us plant something. It may be years down the road, but let us see that seed take hold. There's a lot of young boys that just got saved in Greg Atkins Revival that God's been helping, God's been using. And man, I'm saying, man, rise the preacher about them, use them, let them rise up and do something for God. But don't ever let me get this in a situation, Josh, where I try to push you and expect too much out of you, Ryan. Just let me hold back and say, God, in your divine time, in your direction, God, lead them along and let me be their voice. I want to pray for you. I want to see you do good. Just like they done me when I was strange. There was those then that when I would gave up on myself, when preachers would have gave up on me, there was those older brothers and sisters that they said, God help Brother Mark, help your son, help that boy, God, to get grounded and rooted in the truth. Right. And to make his mind up that he'll go on for God. Right. And that was all done in silence, Mike. That was all done in closets of prayer. Yeah, there was them older saints here. I became very close to Brother and Sister Jess Tillman. In fact, right after I got saved, and everybody that would come through that had a young daughter, Sister Tillman would say, that's God's will for you. Oh, they're precious. They're precious. Everybody she seen, she was wanting me to ask them out, and she had talked to me and encouraged me. But I look back now, I needed that encouragement. I was just so unstable, man. I was so unstable. And she would come along and she wouldn't browbeat me. And she wouldn't say, man, when are you ever going to straighten up? But you know, she would just talk to me and encourage me. And in fact, she was the one when I was praying for a Bible. I really thought I'd just take my money and the Bible. And I said a simple little prayer about a Bible. And I no more got to church at night. And she come walking over to me. Her and Brother Tillman had a big old thing in the front of the Bible. They'd wrote about me, how they appreciated me and had the date there, and said, we're giving you this Bible because you gave your life to the Lord. But she said, I got a Bible I want to give you. And I said, I was just praying about a Bible. And that tickled her so much. And you know, I still got that Bible. I just about wore the cover off that thing. The cover's barely held on. That thing's wore out. But I wouldn't take $500. I wouldn't take $1,000 for it. It's in my bookshelf now. And what's more, I'll pull it out. I've got so many tracks in that thing. I've got so many notes. I've got so many reminders where God has spoke to me. I wouldn't take nothing for it. And I want to tell you, we need encourage one another. We're bearing precious seed. Why did God say precious? Why did He say precious? I'll tell you why He said precious. Because we're talking about lives. We're talking about souls. It's the most precious thing, Mike. More precious than silver and gold. We're talking about something that's eternal. We're talking about something that's precious. I'm telling you, everybody, I've got two young girls. Oh, they're precious. My Becca just about prayed through to the Holy Ghost at youth camp. You don't think that excited me? I'm telling you, that's precious. That's precious. I'm telling you, we've got precious seed. And I want to see God rise up and let it... Let them be fruitful. Let them be in the God's garden. I want to see fruit come forth. I want to see them bear fruit. I want to see them doing a work for God. Nobody but the devil wants to see you fall. I called one of my fishing buddies today. I said, this is your fishing buddy from Kentucky. He said, I don't know who the H you are. I said, yes, you do. I said, I sold potato chips. He said, Mike, where you been? I said, we're back up here in Ohio now. We've been thinking about you. We've been wanting to stop by and see you. And I just felt like calling you. We're in a great revival. I'd like to see you. I'm supposed to go fishing with him Friday night after church. I hope and pray they're precious. They used to be a part of this church. They're precious in God's sight. They're precious in my sight.

someone should see to be planted there, that God might be able to do a work once again in their life. You know, people say, oh, you'll run them off. You'll run them off. No, if you got love, you won't run them off. Man, oh, Brother Micah. You want to know who's encouraged me the most and who's ridiculed me the most? I got my arm around him right now. He's knocked me some hard loops for the good. He's knocked some clods off me for the good. He's helped me. But there's been times when I was so low that I called him from Kentucky. I called you all crying one night, didn't I, Sister Helen? And I mean, I just about had it. I mean, you give everything you can and you do everything, you give all your time, and then some of those people that you're doing everything for, they slap it right back in your face, and you think, what in the world? You're not even appreciated around here. And you got to call somebody to say, I need you to pray with me. And you know what? God just helped me to look back on that situation where those had just turned their back on me and slapped me in the face. And I was trying to put some precious seed in them. And God just let me see how precious they was. Just how precious they was. And had a new look at and outlook on there. On their, oh, I tell you, we need one another. We need one another. We need one another. Oh, what's it say? He said, he that goeth forth and weepeth. I heard that there's a person that's a backslider now. That they fasted days at a time that I would get saved. Days at a time that me and my brother would get saved. She was a young person then. She's backslid now. You don't think that pricks my heart and makes me want to pray for him? Makes me want to say, God, reach out. They sacrifice to see me saved. They see something in me that I didn't even see. They want to see some precious seed be planted in my heart. Makes me want to pray for them. Oh, I want to tell you, I was thinking, I ain't going to preach much longer. I was thinking about those. Y'all feel what I feel. I thank God. I beg God not to let me preach tonight. I wanted Mike Allen to preach, but I'm preaching now. And y'all pray for me. Mark tells the story and everybody laughs. Ken Maloney had a pond. We used to build boats and tie a string on it. We take a piece of wood, cut a point off of it, and take those ends that we cut the points off and nail them on the end of that, and that became our little fins there. Tap a little nail in the end of that, tie a string on it, and get it from here to that door, and run around that pond as fast as we could. And them boats would skip that water. We played like that all the time. We'd get rubber rafts, get out there on that pond, and have mud clod fights and things like that. We played in that pond all the time. We found a good toy one time. Big old long battleships about that long. But cut batteries. I had a pocket full of money. Ken Maloney and Mark didn't have no money. And I told them, we were so excited about that boat I had bought. I said, Dad, take us back down to the store. I said, you guys buy the batteries. I'll buy you each a boat. And Mark says, that's so funny. But I didn't have no fun with them staying on the side while I played with my toy. I didn't have no fun while they didn't get to enjoy nothing. That's the way I am about church. I come and I want to get all I can from God. And I see some people, they sit back and I think, you know, there's enough for everybody. You know, come on. If I could pay it for it, I'd pay for it. And I'd tell you, but the price had already been paid. And you know, I paid that price to buy my brother and my friend an extra boat. I mean, there's a lot of money back in. But Brother Gary, I ain't had no fun. I mean, with them staying on the side and me playing my toy and having a good time, I've always been like that. I've always been like that. I've got my wife so embarrassed before I'd invite people home. I like to share what I've got. And that's what we should do with the gospel. We've got the best thing this world could ever offer. And I don't want to hoard it up. There was four leprous men that sat outside the gate. They said, why sit here until he died? Why sit here?

They went into the camp. The Lord put a noise and scared them off. And the prophet had already prophesied it was going to happen like that. And I'm still amazed at the love those leprous men had. They weren't even allowed in the city, and they went right back to the people that had cast them out. They said, we can't keep this all to ourselves. We've got to share. And you know, I'm going to think some of the people that have downed me the most, some of the people that would rather see me fall, they don't have no spirituality about them. They've got no discernment of God. They're for themselves. They want therefore no more to go to heaven. But you know, something comes in my heart, and I've got to get on the phone. I've got to go see him. I've got to go talk to him. I've got to say, look, I found something that's beautiful. I found something that's blessed, that's satisfied. I was never satisfied in the world. I'd lay my head on the pillow at night after running around all night with my friends, and I'd say, I'm not satisfied. My dad said, Mike, you're never satisfied. You're never satisfied. I'm telling you what, I got saved and got old time religion. I got satisfied. My sinner dad said, you're never satisfied. Brother Mike, you can get me an old time Pentecostal meeting. I like the anointing so good. I like the presence of God so good. Mike Allen joked with me I was supposed to preach down in Cincinnati. And I tried to share that pulpit with every one of them preachers that came down there. I guess that's one of my faults. But brothers, Mike ain't got to preach it down. Brothers and sisters, Mike ain't got to sing it down. I just come to church, and if you've got it, just get a hold of it, and I'll bet you, I'll pray for you. I come to get a touch from God. I don't want to hoard this thing. I'm sharing it with everybody. I'm not jealous of this. I want to share it with the whole world. There stood a lady in my yard Saturday. Pentecostal lady. She asked my wife where she went to church. You know, you live it, look like it. You don't got to wear a badge. They'll ask you where you go. I worked for a guy one time. He wanted me to wear a badge. I said, Jesus is the way. I said, John, I don't have to wear that. I said, they'll know. I said, I don't have to wear that kind of stuff. That's when cares goes and all that junk is just really starting to move. And when we went to Kentucky, the boys that worked at Walmart thought my wife was Amish. So there comes that Amish woman. We're not Amish. We're not Amish. It's holiness. But she asked my wife, I said, where y'all go to church? Norma told her. She said, how long has she been saved, Norma? 25, 30, 40 years. So I want to tell you something. I told some of you last night. She said, I was having a nervous breakdown.

0: Or how many, 10, 20, 30 years, 30 years, I think maybe, she's living for God today, ain't never turned back. And I think she said she'd even visited this church before. But you know what I begin to think? I've been there before when you preach something or you say something and as soon as you turn around and walk off, I've knocked on doors where they slammed the door in my face. After I knocked on the doors up and down my street, God wasn't done with me. I had to turn the corner at the end of Myers Road and start heading up old Route 4. And I knocked on the doors all the way up to Keister Road. Some of you know where that's at. And then I turned the corner there and I knocked on some doors on Keister Road. When I was on over Route 4, I had some boys, some smart aleck young men, slam the door in my face. I tell you, it hurts. It hurts. I was a young Christian. I thought, I ain't doing nothing wrong. I just trying to tell them about the gospel. I was trying to share what I got. I thought there's a preacher probably that's preaching on the radio. He probably thought, am I doing any good at all coming out here and taking the time every week or every other week, however he preached and preaching. But then to get the testimony of that lady, it makes me think of Brother Brotherford's tape, how he started the tape ministry. When we got down to Kentucky, didn't know nobody. They started asking us about, we finally met some people and the first ones you meet are a lot of times they're oneness. And then you find out they're oneness, so you know, that ain't who you're looking for. And then we met some people at a church, and we invite them to our house. And he said, do you know Preacher So-and-so? I said, yeah. I said, well, do you know So-and-so? Yeah. Well, do you know David Miller? Yeah, I've preached down here before. I said, we got the right connection now. And they started pulling out some tapes of Larry Peters. I said, I knew that guy before he ever started preaching. I've been in church. I was in church with him before he ever started preaching. Yeah. Those tapes from this church reached way down in there before me and Norma ever got there. And you know, you try to think back in your mind, you think, man, is the gospel ever reaching out? Is the seeds ever being planted? But that's what makes me excited about going to heaven. We're not going to know until we get there what all has been done, what all has been said. And I'm telling you myself, I've had to experience it myself. Them young twin boys that down at that church back out, you know what I'm talking about, those young twins. There was times I thought, man, we're not doing nothing to help them. But Mike, I'm telling you, this is the way God does it to help us preachers. I would be at my lowest times. And Mike, they would come to me and they'd say, Brother Mike, you remember when? You remember this? You remember that? They say, Brother Mike, we love you. Oh, I'm telling you what, it just encouraged you. If I just touch two people, if I just touch one soul, it's worth it all. It's got me determined. It's got me encouraged. Ow! To keep on spreading the seed out. Oh God, I want to tell you why I preached this message. Because for 2 days he has not left me. He that goeth forth and weepeth, bearing precious. I'm telling you, this ain't seed. It's precious seed. It's the old time gospel that changed men's hearts, that turned them around.
1: Acts 21 says, for after that, in the wisdom of God, after that in the wisdom of God, the world by wisdom knew not God, it pleased God by the foolishness of preaching to save them that believe. I want to preach a little while on the foolishness of preaching. You know, Paul said in 1 Corinthians 1 and 17, for Christ sent me not to baptize, but to preach the gospel, not with wisdom of words, lest the cross of Christ should be made of none effect. For the preaching of the cross is to them that perish foolishness, but unto us which are saved is the power of God. I've always went to this part. You go over there in 27, but God hath chosen the foolish things of the world to confound the wise, and God has chosen the weak things of the world to confound the things which are mighty. Sister Collins this morning told a story about Brother Vince Wilson got saved and he couldn't even read his Bible. God taught him how to read, then made him a great preacher. That's what I like. That's the kind of men that touch my heart. When God does the work, God gets the praise for it. You know, verse 28, in base things of the world, the things which are despised hath God chosen. Yea, in things which are not, to bring to naught things that are. Verse 29, that no flesh should glory in his presence. I like what verse 31 says, that according to it is written, he that glorieth, we're going to do any glorying, let it be done to the glory of the Lord. You know, that he's the one that does it all for us. He's the one that does it all for us.

0: I thought over in 2 Kings 4, and we'll turn over there if you want to with me. 2 Kings chapter 4. I always got hung up on the widow woman with the prophet's widow and her sons and how they had a need to be met. But right after that story, we go into another great message in verse 8. And it fell on a day that Elisha passed to Shunem, where was a great woman. You know, why does the Bible call her a great woman? Why does he call her a great woman? I'll tell you why. Because she constrained him to eat bread. You know, she just begged him to eat bread. And so it was that as often as he passed by, he turned in thither to eat bread. And I thought, Lord, why is that prophet going by there so much and just stopping now? He's been asked one time, but now it says every time that he passes by, he goes in and he stops to eat bread. You know why he done that? Because he felt welcome there, Brother Pete. He felt welcome there. And you know, I like going over to Brother Pete's house. I don't have to call ahead. Some places I call ahead, Brother Ronnie, because I don't want to make him embarrassed. I want him to know that I'm on my way. But some places you can just go anytime, day or night. You feel welcome. And I've had friends of mine like that. Rocky Kirk stayed with us for about 11 days one time. I told Rocky, I said, I hope you feel welcome here. You know, you can tell somebody to go ahead, go to the refrigerator as much as you want. Make yourself at home. But they can sense it whether you really mean it or not. They can sense it whether they really feel welcome or not. You can tell whether somebody's serious or not. And I thought, Lord, you know what I want? I've been to churches here visiting not too long, not too many places, but we was in a place down in Kentucky. And we went in as a stranger, and we left as a stranger. They let us know we was a stranger. They let us know we was in on their territory. And I heard things about that church, and I was coming out of Tennessee, and I would be too late to go somewhere else, and I'd be too late to get back up here. So it was 3 o'clock, and I told my wife, I said, let's get a room. Let's get a hold of that preacher and ask him what time service starts, and let's go by and see him. And maybe there'd been some trouble in the church. I don't know. I don't know what was going on. But I'll tell you one thing. I was a stranger and I went into their house and I left as a stranger. And that quickened my heart. I said, God, you know what I want to watch is I watch young people and I watch visitors come into this church. I tried to make them feel welcome. But it reminded me once again that when I see people like that, it caused me to want to go out of my way. I don't want nobody to be accused of coming to this church and feeling like a stranger. I worked for a man that for a long time begged me and begged me to come out to his church. He goes to a Baptist church pretty close to here. He begged me to come out to that church. And they were in revival one night. And I finally said, all right, we'll go. We'll go. We'll go. We'll be there. Well, I thought, well, that is a small church. So I took my harmonicas with me. Took my harmonicas with me. Nobody shook my hand. The hands that I shook was the hands that I shook my hand out there to shake. Nobody come out of the way they see me. Nobody made us feel welcome. And I heard that one man played the harmonicas, and I went up to him, tried to make conversation with him. And I can tell you the reason their church is as small as they are today, even though they're Baptist. I can tell you the reason they're in the shape they are today. They want their four, and they want no more. That's all they want. That's all they're concerned about. I'm glad my family's saved. I'm glad my family's had a part in this church. Because of them, I came into this church. But if them older brothers and sisters, Sister Gloria, had made me feel welcome, I'd have got tired after a while just talking to my grandma and my mom and my Aunt Lois and my Aunt Mary Jo. I'd have got tired of that little nucleus. I'm glad we've got brothers and sisters that are not blood related, but our brother Lord, brothers and sisters. I'm glad I've got a church family. I told Norma, I said, even though we're evangelizing, every time I'm not somewhere scheduled, every time I'm in this area, I don't want to be called just a parasite. I don't want to be just somebody just floats around. I want to be here because this is my home. This is my church. I want to see this church grow. I want to see this church continue on. Right. And because of that, I want people to feel welcome. And it's my responsibility to feel welcome. As God began to deal with me on this, and he passed by there because he felt welcome, and he would stop there and eat bread because he felt welcome, I thought, Lord, I appreciate when God brings us by preachers, men of God, that have preached the gospel. I'm welcome for the word they have for me. And I know I done that Brother Eddie, but I've got a place in my heart. It got so much that he kept coming by there. She had a little conversation with her husband one day, and she said, I perceive this as a man of God. And they decided they was going to fix a little room for it. It wasn't very big, enough for a bed, enough for a table, enough for a candlestick, and enough for a stool. That's all a man had. But I thought, Lord, they took time, Brother Ronnie. They took time to make a place for that preacher to have a place to stay. I want to talk to you spiritually now. You don't want to get saved. Thank God for that. But when God comes by with his message, Brother Jim, do we have a place prepared in our heart for God to let that message rest? For God to let that message rest? I don't know how many times I've told you. It ain't been the shout, and I love the shout. And you can all say amen on that. You know I love the shout. But it ain't been the shout that's kept me. It's been the word of God that I've had in my secret place. When God's come by and preached to me by some messenger of God, I've let that message dwell in my heart. Right. And then when I got talking to God about something, I'm telling you, just like putting a tape in, there's some of them messages, Brother Ronnie, I could play them over my mind, and you know, you think you ain't got that good a memory, but the Holy Ghost will bring back things you didn't even think you heard, and it'll start rolling back. I'm telling you, it's just like a tape recorder. I've played messages. I can take you back, and I've told it 100 times to when Brother Condon had gone preaching, and I hadn't been saved too long, but I begin to realize that there's some things God will talk to me direct. There's some things God will speak to me out of the Word, and there's a lot of times God will talk to me right through the preaching, and I always wanted to take hold. I wanted to have a resting place to come in and enter. Brother Collins was gone preaching. It was a Wednesday night. The crowd was small. Brother Monroe Jackson came down from Dryden Road, bringing Brother L.D. Moore with him. I had heard a lot about him, but I never got to hear him preach. Man, I was excited when I see him walk in. I think it was Randy Lee over to me. He said, there comes Brother L.D. Moore. I said, I'm the prophet here. I've heard about him. I can tell you what he preached on. It's been almost 15 years ago. He preached on We Want One, because they desired a king like the other nations. You know what he told us? He said, get your eyes off the world. Get your eyes off the world. You don't have to have them. You don't have to have what they got. You don't have to desire what they got, what they want. Yeah. Oh, Lord. Brother Collins, it's been years since he preached that. But there's things he said that night that I pulled out in my memory, and I could just almost quote them just word for word, things he said. It helped me to get sanctified. It helped me to grow. It helped me to grow stronger. All because I decided to make a place in my heart. You know, we know the story, how that when the boy, they made the place, and she looks to him and says, do you have anything need of? And his servant speaks up and says, she has no child and her husband's old. He says, at this time next season, this time next year, this season, you'll have a son. Well, she said, don't make a light. Don't make a joke. And the Bible says, by this next season, she had a child. The child growed, so that tells me some time passed. After some time passed, they were in the field at the time of harvest. They were gathering in the grain and gathering the fruits of the harvest. And the child began to cry about his head. And his father told his servants, said, take him back to his mom. I don't know how big the boy was. I really don't know how big he was. The Bible just says he was grown now. But he crawled up on his mom's lap, sat on her knees till noon, then he died. You know, you would think, well, she would go to somebody else, but the strange thing about it, she didn't lay him on the couch in the living room. She didn't lay him there on her husband's bed. But she took him to the prophet's room. Laid him on the prophet's bed. Laid him there. Laid him there where she had made room for that prophet. Where she had made room for him. She laid him there on that bed. And then he went and looked for the prophet. And when that prophet servant said, here comes that Shunammite woman. Yeah. And he said, run and talk to her. And here's what I like about it. He goes and asks her some questions. Three things. Everything was well. And then she came up to the prophet, and the prophet said, God hath hid this from us. God has hid this from us. And it let me know God's a personal God. You know, you can listen to tapes. And when I was in Kentucky, I would listen to a lot of tapes and things. But I want to tell you something. It just ain't like being in church. And it just ain't like the personal touch. She ran to get that prophet. She ran to him to get a hold of him, to get his personal touch. And that's what I like about our local pastors. That's what I like about our local preachers. You know what, brother? They preach right to the local body. They don't care about what's going on 100 or 200 miles away. God's speaking to us tonight. If Brother Collins or whoever preaches later, Brother Jim, I'm going to set it there and I'm going to say, God, whatever you got for me, I'm ready tonight, because I know God cares about me and God wants to help me. And we know the story that they go back, he sends the staff first and the staff don't work, and later they come along and the prophet goes in and lays on him and the boy's body begins to wax warm. The prophet gets up, walks around the room, goes back and prays again, and this time the boy sneezes 7 times, gets healed. And got up and he calls the woman in and stretched himself upon the child, and the flesh of the child waxed warm. Then he returned and walked in the house to and fro, went up and stretched himself upon him, and the child sneezed 7 times and the child opened his eyes. You know, she can look back now and say, I'm thankful I was kind to that preacher. I'm thankful that I was kind to that preacher. I'm thankful that I was being obedient and glad. I liked what Brother Don Rich said. You all kind of listened to me, I guess, kind of quiet. I don't know. But anyway, he said this. He said there's been a lot of people talked about reading the Bible and things, but very few of them been ever saved by reading the Bible. Most time it's been by preaching. And I like this in Acts chapter 8. Philip's in a great revival in Samaria. He's in a great revival in Samaria. And he's preaching and he's called by an angel to go down to Gaza. And there's an Ethiopian eunuch in a chariot riding along, and he's reading the book of Isaiah. And he was led as a sheep to the slaughter, and like a lamb dumb before his shearer, so opened he not his mouth in humiliation. His judgment was taken away, and who shall declare his generation? For his life was taken from the earth. The eunuch asked Philip, said, "Is this, who is this prophet speaking about? Himself or some other man?" You know what Philip done then, Brother Ronnie? He just got one man. He didn't go out there and get a big Matthew Henry commentary. He didn't go get his Cruz's Concourse and take him out a bunch of scripture runs. It said that the prophet, the Philip, took that scripture from where he was at and he preached Jesus unto him. I'm so thankful for the people that preach the word. You know what we preach to our neighbors? I told you the story about how me and Norman talked to our neighbors and stuff. You know what we can do? We can preach to them. We can tell them the truth. We can tell the goodness what God has done for us. That Samaritan, Philip preached to that Ethiopian eunuch. That Ethiopian eunuch that went on down the road, he said, "There's some water. What hinders me from being baptized?" And Philip said, "Do you believe?" And he said, "I believe this Christ is the Son of God." Philip baptized him. The Spirit of God carried Philip away. And the Ethiopian eunuch went on rejoicing God. I'm so thankful for preachers. I'm so thankful for God has spoke to me. I want to tell you something. I've told you all night long tonight how that God, when I first got saved, I prayed. God, I wasn't asked to do anything. That wasn't asked to be doing anything. But I would go to home. I'd lock myself in the bedroom, especially on Sundays. And I'd pray, God, give us a shouting service. God, give us a godly worship. God, just overflow us. God, give us a mighty outpouring. I wanted to shout. And that's all I ever wanted to do. I wanted to shout. I prayed for it. And for a time there, every once in a while when God wouldn't answer my prayer, I'd think, oh, you know, I'd sit back. Here comes the preaching. Every once in a while God would give me some dessert and I'd shout. But I can't tell you one time when God shouted me that I really ever growed. I can tell you about some great places. I've been out there. I stood out there in Neosho, Missouri at their convocation. We were sitting there in the balcony on the left side. I watched those people singing. I think it was Sister Brown. She was singing that song, Gonna Run. I'm running for my life. And she was singing that song. And I watched the Holy Ghost begin to move on those on the platform. I watched the Holy Ghost. I had never seen it like that before. Move like a wave. But there was a whole packed auditorium. And I watched the Brother Setzer as it came off that platform. And I watched the Holy Ghost. I watched a genuine power. I really started looking for a cloud. I felt God so strong. There's been times I've really got an answer from God. And God's blessed me in the shout. But I'll tell you what's kept me. It's been the preaching of the word.
1: I watched that Holy Ghost come down and it started going through like a wave and it would come over people. They start shouting, praising God. I watched it go down through the congregation that was sitting on the floor. I watched it hop up into the right side of the balcony, and as it started

0: those people, and I watched it. It's just like a wave. I watched it, that entire God moved. I'm telling you, I watched it move all the way across till it got over to me. Then I felt the glory of God, and I shouted, I rejoiced, God. We was in a room one time there at OBI. One of the boys was sick, and they called for us to come pray for him. It was about time for lights out, and that boy started, we started praying, he got healed. Some of the other boys heard about it. By the time it was done, we had about 25 boys in that room that night. We were praying for people. I had one boy, you know, we've always been kind of big. I had one boy about Jay's size. I was praying for him. God saw him in his spirit, and there he was laying. I was holding on to him because I was shouting myself. There was people falling all over. Chuck Akers was in that room that night. One boy hopped up on a little desk in a little bitty spot about that big. I'm not talking about wildfire. I'm not talking about nothing we worked up. God came down in a mighty way. Touched people, healed people, blessed people. I like to tell about it, but I'll tell you what's made me grow. It's been when I've heard Brother Collins, when God started dealing with me on television, when God started dealing with me to give that thing up. You know, he'd been preaching on for a long time. But one night my eyes opened up and I seen the light. And Brother Collins preached and preached and preached. And I just felt it just being laid in my heart. And I went to prayer that night and I tried to make a bargain with God. Told him what I would do, and if he would do this, I'd do that. And I just kind of bargained with him some, and you know, back and forth. And finally God just came on down and helped me to get delivered of the thing. And then later on, I heard Brother Ralph Cox preaching on charity. Heard Brother Ralph Cox preaching on never a man spake like this man. I'm telling you, messages that preached years ago. And those preachers may have walked out here and thought I didn't touch nobody. But I've told some of them before. You may not remember this, but I was there that night. And you spoke right to me. And years later, when I would go to prayer about something, God would bring back what some of the stuff God used you that night. And it touched my heart. And it's kept me. I told him that at Charity Tabernacle. I said, I never got to be in church with Brother Claude Ely, but I've got to hear him preach that message on roadblocks, on God's blockade on a road to hell. Brother Setcher, I wasn't here that night. But I tell you, Brother Setcher, just that message, that man of God preaching his heart out, it blessed my soul. It blessed my soul. I'm so thankful we've got men of God that have preached the truth to us.
1: Right.
0: Oh, all right, some of you have heard it, some of you ain't. Brother Joy High Priest, that message, birds in the house of God. I've never heard nobody comment on it. But you know what I tell him? Brother Joey, that's the message that I was listening to the day that I prayed through to the Holy Ghost in my bedroom. It wasn't even a Holy Ghost message. But you know what? It helped me. It stirred my heart so much. Brother Paul, that I wanted to pray, and because I wanted to pray, God honored that. And because I'd been seeking and fasting, and God knew I wanted the Holy Ghost, God honored that. Then the power of God started falling in my bedroom. Before I got done, I had the Holy Ghost speaking in other tongues. Yeah, I'm so thankful. It's just not been too long ago that Brother Don Rich preached. He had nothing in his hand. Nothing in his hand. I'm telling you, I thank God now. I say, God, have your way. Have your way. I used to pray, God, give us a shouting service. Now I say, God, I'm coming here. I've prepared a place in my heart. I don't think that I'm anything. I just want to be saved. And if you want to speak to me, even though now I'm a preacher, I want to listen. I want to listen. I want to have a place prepared that it may dwell there. Because we may have to have it later down the road. We all stay in church. We'll all stay saved. But it's when we go outside these doors, that's when our trouble comes. That's when our temptations come. That's when our trials come. It's outside these doors. Oh, glory to God. At Pilgrim's Progress, Christian starts out on his road as he's leaving the city of destruction.
1: Yeah.
0: And eventually, you know, I just caught that the other day. I've read it before. Brother Collins, who pointed him the way? It was an evangelist. He said, go yonder to wicket gate. He said, I can't see it. He said, you see the shining light? Follow after that shining light. And it's a preacher that told that man where to go. That's a preacher that told that man what to do. I'm so thankful. Therefore the preaching of the cross unto them that perish foolishness. But unto us which are saved, it is the power of God. I'm so thankful. There's been preachers that's preached to me the truth. Brother Collins is hard. He's hard, talked to me hard. I was part of that young people's group. I hadn't been saved long. I was really ignorant. I was really ignorant.
1: My God.
0: We just got saved. Our hair was still long. Our young people's group was supposed to go somewhere. Brother Collins said, when you leave then go out from this church, you're representing our church. He said, you're not going to go with your hair long like that. I remember two brothers in the church, two young men.
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3: 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Kenneth Cruz. 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
4: Hebrews chapter 12. Very familiar portion of Scripture. And also Philippians chapter 2. Hebrews chapter 12 and Philippians chapter 2. I'm only going to read one verse in Hebrews chapter 12 and verse 2 is what I'll read. Looking unto Jesus, the author and the finisher of our faith, who for the joy that was set before him endured the cross, despising the shame, and is set down at the right hand of the throne of God. Amen. Who for the joy that was set before him endured the cross, despising the shame. Amen. Praise God. And then Philippians chapter 2. Amen. Verses 5 through 9. Let this mind be in you, which was also in Christ Jesus, who being in the form of God, thought it not robbery to be equal with God, but he made himself of no reputation, and took upon him the form of a servant, and was made in the likeness of men. And being found in fashion as a man, he humbled himself and became obedient unto death, even the death of the cross. Wherefore God also hath highly exalted him, and given him a name which is above every name. Praise the Lord. I want to focus on verse number 7, where it says, he made himself of no reputation. Praise the Lord. With God's help tonight, I just want to talk to you about when the king left his glory. When the king left his glory. Pray with me if you will. Lord, I love you. Thank you, Jesus, for all you've done. Thank you, Lord, for Christmas. Hallelujah. Thank you, God, for peace on earth and goodwill toward men. Thank you, Lord, for all that this stands for, the season of giving and thankfulness that is expressed in a variety of ways. But Lord, most of all, thank you that you made yourself no reputation, put yourself in a man's body, came into this place that we ruined, that it was a perfect creation. But God, you did it because you loved us. For God so loved the world. Thank you, Jesus, you left your glory for a time so you could save us. In your name we pray. And everyone said, amen. Amen. You may be seated. Praise the Lord. When the king left his glory. I want to preface this by stating that even while Jesus was on earth and he wasn't in heaven, while he was on this planet and was fully man and fully God at the same time, even though he wasn't worshipped and praised and he didn't experience the fullness of his glory that he deserved, it didn't change who he was, okay? He was still Jesus Christ, the Son of God, the everlasting God. Amen. The King of Kings and the Lord of Lords. I've been blessed all of my life to never have had a Christmas when I didn't get at least one present to open. In all honesty, probably every Christmas I've experienced, I've had at least 5-10 gifts to open, at least that many. And I've received an array of fun items and that I eventually put in the garage sale. You ever done that before? Something you got last Christmas, you probably don't even know where it is and don't really care about it, you know? I've gotten those kind of gifts. I've gotten some gifts that I've used for a while and thrown in the trash. Couldn't sell on eBay or anything, so they made it to the Salvation Army pile or to the dumpster. One of those two things. But I still have a few things that I received at Christmas time. I have a bike in my basement that I got when I was 13 years old, and actually I still use it whenever I ride, which hasn't been for a few months, but I need to get back on that, I think. That'd be good, wouldn't it? Amen. It's still there in my basement. I have some clothing that I've received, and when I was younger and in most recent times since I've been married, most of my gifts that my wife has given me I still have. So she always does great at Christmas time. But not all of us in this room, and not everybody that I know, has been that fortunate and blessed. I understand that members of my family have mentioned in their past when they had Christmases when they only received a doll or an apple and an orange and a stocking. That's what they got for Christmas. That's all they got, a candy cane. I remember hearing stories, and they were excited for Christmas because that's the only time they got to drink pop or a special occasion. So they parents splurged and bought them a Coke, you know, that kind of thing. They dealt with those kind of things, hard times. But here we are in this season in the hustle and bustle of shopping and caroling and Christmas parties and practices and pageants and traditions and dinners and everything else that you can throw on that list. You know, we often tend to leave Jesus out of the celebration until Christmas Eve or Christmas morning. You know, I mean, we're so busy. Have you all had a busy December? Raise your hand, wave at me if you've been busy this month. We all have, haven't we? Been tired, ready to go to sleep. But in all of that, it's easy for us to, we say it, Jesus is the reason for the season. We know what it's about. We believe that Jesus came. We believe He was born in a manger and was born as a man and born of a virgin. We believe that, and we know why we worship and why we express Christmas and why we celebrate Christmas. But a lot of times we don't focus on Him at this time of the year, and maybe at any time of the year. Amen. Maybe you have a tradition in your home that you wait till the last morning before Christmas to say thank you to Jesus. I don't know. You know, in my home growing up, we prayed around the tree before we opened presents and that kind of thing, and that was good. But I hope that we don't lose focus up until that time about what Christmas is about. The reason of the bringing of the gifts by the wise men was because they knew the baby was worthy of glory, okay? Christmas is about bringing glory to Christ. The shepherds heard the good news shouted from the angels as they sang of His glory. Glory to God in the highest, and on earth peace, goodwill toward men. Herod was jealous, not that a king was born, but because there was a man who would come to take His glory. Herod was jealous of His glory. And a few days after His birth, when Jesus was taken to the temple for His dedication, there was a couple of people there, Anna and Simeon, who would raise that baby up in their arms and praise God and shout glory to God. Why? Because they knew that this Messiah that had come was worthy of glory. Amen. He was worthy of glory. And Christmas is about a glorious King who was born in a lowly stable. Amen. It's about a glorious King who laid down all of His glory in heaven where He was worshipped by the angels. He left His glory to become the only thing that could save us from our sins. Praise God. He became sin for us. Praise the Lord. Isn't that awesome to think that at Christmas He became sin for us who knew no sin? Praise the Lord. Now, I want us to look at a few things here tonight. One, I want us to look at who Christ was before Christmas. Okay? And it'll help us get in the right spirit for Christmas if we consider who Christ was before He came to this earth. Number one, Christ was the Son of God. He was. And that means that He was the second person of the triune Godhead. Okay? God the Father, God the Son, and God the Holy Ghost, right? He was the Son of God. And because He was the Son of God, He had a few attributes that I want to express to you tonight. He was eternal, or He is eternal, excuse me. He does not have a beginning or an ending. Praise the Lord. He's the Alpha and the Omega, the first and the last, the beginning and the end. He always has been, and He always will be. He's not bound by time like we are. You know, one man asked God, he said, God, what's a million years to you? And God said, just a second. And the man said, God, what's $1 million to you? And God said, it's just a penny. And the man said, God, can I have a penny? And God said, wait a second. God's not bound by time. God is not confined by our limitations. Eternity, it's hard for us to grasp because all we know is finite things. Things that die, things that leave, things that go away, you know. That's all we know. But you know, we look at the trees. They live and they die. The flowers live and die. Seasons come and go. People live and then they go to the grave. But God stands forever. Praise the Lord. And Jesus Christ, the glorious King, will live forever. Praise the Lord. Because He's God's Son, He's eternal. He is self-sufficient. He doesn't rely on anybody. Praise the Lord for that promise. Well, you know, we have to stop and realize how dependent we are on things and on people. We needed transportation to get to this building. I don't know, maybe some of you walked, but you may have ridden a bike. You still needed a bike. You needed somebody to make that bike. Maybe you drove a car. You needed somebody to make that car. You needed somebody to deliver the fuel to the gas station so you could put fuel in that car. You needed somebody to deliver the parts of the car to AutoZone so you could go in there and purchase something to fix your car so you could get to church. You see how dependent you are on people? I mean, you're hungry, so you go get some food. A truck driver deliver that food to the grocery store or to McDonald's or to Chick-fil-A or wherever you like to eat. I mean, you are so dependent on people. We have to rely on trees and on plants to put oxygen into the air so we can breathe. We are so reliant on everything around us. But God, Jesus Christ Himself, breathed His own breath into the nostrils of man and began life on this planet. He didn't have to have anything breathe into Him because He is self-sufficient. The prophet Isaiah, he said, I mean, this is how big God is. He said, the heavens are higher than the earth. So are His ways higher than your ways and His thoughts than your thoughts. You know, if you wanted to drive to the sun, it would take you, if you drove at 65 miles per hour, 24/7, it would take you over 160 years to get to the sun. I don't know why we'd want to drive there, because we'd die as soon as we hit it, you know, it'd be a bad thing. But that's a far drive. That's a long distance away. But if you think about how big our universe is, they estimate that the outer edge of the universe is 15.5 billion light years away from us. And one light year is over 5 trillion miles away. And I mean, that's unfathomable to us. But Isaiah is simply saying this, that our greatest thought, the greatest idea, the greatest thing we think of doesn't match the smallest idea and thought that God thinks toward us. Why? Because He is self-sufficient. I mean, He doesn't rely on you and me. That's who Jesus was before He came to this earth. He was omnipotent. He was all-powerful. He was omnipresent everywhere at the same time. And He was omniscient. He knew all things. And He was holy. Praise the Lord. He was holy. Yet He still, He came to this earth. Jesus was the Creator. Genesis 1:26, God said, let us make man in our image. And Colossians 1:16 says of Christ, for by Him were all things created that are in heaven and that are in earth, visible and invisible, whether they be thrones or dominions or principalities or powers, all things were created by Him and for Him. Jesus was a Creator. Jesus was the way, the truth, and the life, and the living Word of God. And I like this one. He was the Lamb that was slain from the foundations of the world. Praise God. John 1:29, John the Baptist said, behold, the Lamb of God, which taketh away the sins of the world. Praise the Lord. In Revelation 13:8, it says that He and all that dwell upon the earth shall worship Him whose names are not written, even those whose names are not written in the book of life of the Lamb that was slain from the foundation of the world. So simply this, before the existence of Christ as the baby born on Christmas, He was ready. I mean, before He even was put into the womb of Mary, He was ready to give His life as a ransom for many. He knew Isaiah 53 before Isaiah penned the words and spoke them to the people of Israel. He knew that it would come to pass. He knew that every Masonic prophecy was His to fulfill before it was even spoken by the prophets. He was God. Amen. He knew that it would be said of him that the Spirit of the Lord is upon me because he hath anointed me to preach good tidings to the meek and sent me to bind up the brokenhearted, to proclaim liberty to the captives, the opening of the prison to them that are bound, to comfort those that mourn, to give them beauty for ashes, the oil of joy for mourning, the garment of praise for the spirit of heaviness. This is the Christ that we celebrate on Christmas. Hallelujah. He was the King of Kings and the Lord of Lords, and as such he is worthy of adoration. He is worthy of worship. He was worshipped before the foundations of the world. The angels sang his praises. When Adam and Eve were created, they sang his praises. Moses and Miriam, when they crossed the Red Sea, they sang his praises. He was glorified and magnified. And because he loved us, he left all of that aside and was born as a baby on Christmas. Hallelujah. Isn't that awesome? Amen. I want you to notice the Christ of Christmas. Hebrews 12 and 2 again. Looking unto Jesus, the author and the finisher of our faith, who for the joy that was set before him endured the cross, despising the shame. Who for the joy, or because of the joy, or by reason of the joy he would experience by coming to this planet, he came and endured the cross. Praise God. That means he delighted to do the will of God. That means that he wasn't pushed and prodded and thrown out of heaven. God didn't say, okay, son, go down there. Jesus said, can I go there? Praise the Lord. He delighted to do the will of God. And this led him to enduring the cross. And I'm not going to read Isaiah 53, but I'm going to go down a list of the things that it says that he endured for you. He was despised and rejected of men, a man of sorrows and acquainted with grief. He bore our griefs and carried our sorrows. He was wounded for our transgressions. He was bruised for our iniquities. He took the stripes for our healing. He was oppressed and afflicted. He was cut off from the land of the living. He was buried among the wicked. He was numbered with the transgressors. He endured the cross. Then it says he endured the shame of the cross. There's a lot of shame that goes with being crucified on the cross. Let me look at this with you here. The shame of the cross was this. The one perfect man that ever lived. Adam was perfect when he was created, but he became imperfect when he sinned. Jesus was perfect from birth till death. The one perfect man that ever lived. He remained perfect throughout his life, endured the guilt of the crimes that he never even thought about committing. That's the Christ of Christmas. Amen. The one who was perfect became sin for us who knew no sin. That's the Christ of Christmas. He endured separation from his Father for a brief moment of time when all of our sin was placed upon him. He endured that. And you know what it feels like to be separated from God. And I know what it feels like to be separated from God. I know the instant that I make that mistake and I feel so far from God, amen, that I hate that feeling. I hate that guilt. Imagine Jesus Christ, just for the amount of people who are on this earth, he felt that shame times 7.13 billion. That's shameful. But he endured it for us. Hallelujah. But the joy that was set before him, the effect that the sacrifice would have, the rejoicing over the one lost soul being saved, was worth Christ coming for Christmas. Amen. That makes me excited. You know, I believe that's probably why John the Baptist, when Mary came to talk to Elizabeth, why he left in her womb there, because he knew there was something that struck a chord in his heart, that Jesus Christ, one day he's going to be arisen again, and he's going to rejoice over one lost soul who finds him. Praise the Lord. He would have died for one person because it gives him great joy to see one soul. Every ounce of blood he shed on the cross was worth it. And that's what it means who for the joy that was before him, he came on Christmas. And Philippians 2:6 says that because of this joy, He made himself of no reputation. Or he laid down his glory in heaven to become nothing on earth. Now, as soon as he was born, there were several people who came and worshipped him. I understand that. But if you can imagine the glory that God receives in heaven to come down to this earth and people to look at you as just another normal child, that's laying down your glory. Amen. And you and I know that we like to be patted on the back. And we like people to say, good job. And we like people to applaud the things that we do. But Jesus laid all of that down. Made himself of no reputation. Or he stripped himself of his glory. This is the Christ I worship on Christmas. The one who knew all came to this earth as a baby and knew nothing. The one who had all power was now reliant upon a mother and a father. The one who created all of this wonderful planet and all the universe and all the stars was now a part of his own creation. And the one who ruled the universe was now under submission to its natural laws. He volunteered. Said he volunteered to lay down his glory. You know, it would be, and this is a very crude illustration as far as it doesn't amount close to what it was that Christ did. But if you were the President of the United States, you go out of your office, you strip your title off of the door, you go to the broom closet, put on the janitor's clothes and say, I'm no longer the President, I'm the janitor of the White House. You can imagine doing that. But Jesus did that. I'm the ruler of this place, but I'm going to take my name off of that rulership for 33 and a half years. And I'm going to go down to earth and I'm going to live a life. I'm going to lay down my godly attributes. I'm going to make myself just like a man so I can save men. Amen. This is the Christ of Christmas. Hallelujah. Amen. He became obedient unto death, even the death of the cross. That means he laid down his power over death. I mean, Christ always has had power over death. He could have squashed Satan right then and there as soon as he was in the garden. But rather, he made a way. Amen. Even though he wanted men to make their own choices. He wanted men to volunteer themselves, to give themselves to God. And Jesus knew the only way he could make that possible was to make of himself a man and just come to this earth and spread himself out on the cross and submit to the death that he had power over. Amen. That's an awesome gift that was given to us on Christmas. And he did it all for you. But the greatest thing, and this is not an Easter message, this is Christmas. But after 3 days, Jesus got up. Amen. And when he got up, he picked up his glory once again. Praise God. Amen. And he proved, he said, devil, I've got power over all things. It doesn't matter. I submitted myself under the authority of this world for a while. But I'm still the King of Kings. And I am still the Lord of Lords. Praise God. And Philippians later says that at his name, every knee shall bow and every tongue will confess that he is Lord. I'm telling you guys tonight that this is the Christ that we worship on Christmas. He laid down his glory, came to earth and died to save you. And now he's glorified again in heaven. And the great thing is, because he laid it down for a while, he laid it down so that one day, every single one of us, when we accept him as Savior, we're going to rise up to meet him in the air. Praise God. And we're going to receive glory and be glorified as he is. Praise the Lord. Amen. We're going to see that come upon our... Oh, praise God. It's going to be exciting. That because he came on Christmas, he's going to glorify us one day. His glorious church. Praise God. Amen. Stand with me tonight. Sister Miranda, come to the piano. The whole point of this message, I hope, if there's a lost person in here, I hope you understand that you can give your life to Jesus because he gave his life for you. That's one point. Another point is this, for you to refocus and realize how much He left to come down here on Christmas. Praise God. Because I don't want you to nonchalantly say, thank you, Lord, for these gifts. Now let's open our presents. Thank you, Lord, for this Christmas food. Let's eat it. But I want you in your heart to feel Jesus when you open up those presents and when you sit around that table and when you spend time with your family. I want you to feel Jesus, because that's the reason He came on Christmas, so we could feel Him, have Him, amen, and belong to Him. Praise the Lord. Praise God. Hallelujah. I think it'd be a good idea tonight, as we close this service, that before we come to this altar, we just lift our hands and give glory to the One who deserves it. Take some time with your whole heart to glorify the One who gave it all. Take some time to magnify the song that they did sign language to. We are the reason He gave His life. We are the reason He left His glory. We are the reason He came. So we should give Him glory. We should give Him praise. We should give Him honor. We should lift Him up. He is worthy. He is worthy. He is worthy. And tonight, if you're lost, you haven't accepted Christ as your Savior, it'd be a good time to find your way to the cross. It'd be an awesome time for you to come, not to the Christmas tree, but to the tree He was hung upon and bled upon and gave a great gift. And I'm going to ask that all of us would come around this altar and take some time to pray and worship and to give ourselves away to Him. And if you're lost, I want you to come with all of these and find your way to the cross. Would you come tonight? Come and spend some time in prayer. Come and spend some.
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5: Remember a time when Calvary came through for you? Can you remember that time? Would you praise Him? Would you praise Him if Calvary came through for you? Hallelujah. Hallelujah. Hallelujah. Thank you, Jesus. Thank you, Lord. We worship you, Lord.

0: Hallelujah. Hallelujah. Hallelujah. I decided for this Communion Sunday that I would lay aside the series and share a communion meditation. And I'll be sharing that from the book of Hebrews chapter 12, a communion meditation. And as you got your Bibles and starting to find your place there, could you go ahead and stand all over the building and shake hands with two or three neighbors and tell them you're glad to be in the house of God. Hallelujah. Hallelujah. Praise the Lord. I'd like to ask your, go ahead and remain standing, we're going to read, but I'd like to ask your assistance this morning on several fronts, and I don't do this often, and this morning I have a unique meditation. To me, it's very serious, and I would like your assistance in three ways. Number one, pray as your pastor preaches. Pray that God would have his way, speak specifically hearts. Number two, please listen. I know that's not to everybody, that's to a few, and I think you realize who you are. There's been several lately when I've been trying to preach, the talking has been incessant throughout the preaching. It's not just respect of this man up here. This is God's house. We're talking about his crucifixion. And another thing, I know some have your Bibles on your phones and things, and that's different than playing a game or checking your social media. Doesn't this sound like an old crotchety old pastor? Doesn't it? These things are serious. And you know, it's so easy to say, I love the Lord, but you know, we don't love him any more than we love to hear his word. I believe that. How many believes that? We don't love him any more than we love to hear his word. And I say these things because I love you, and I know that the enemy is at work, and what we need is spiritual help from the Lord. Can you say amen? So everyone that just feels overjoyed in your hearts, could you just shout out glory?
1: Glory.
0: And the rest of you, could you just say, oh me? Okay. Hebrews chapter 12, and I'm getting dizzy. This pulpit is sitting on top of cords. And it moves, and I'm getting really dizzy here. I don't know. Maybe you can help me out there. Someone else helping here. Well, that was a unique request, too, wasn't it? Thank you. Yeah. I think it was a little crooked, too. If you could, this side here. There we go. Thank you. Some of you understand that, right? Oh, well, I've got to get started. But it really bothered me when we were measuring last time to remodel the platform. I shouldn't tell you this, it's going to bother some of the rest of you. But the whole platform is about, if I remember correctly, about 2 3/4 inches off center. And that's bothered me ever since I knew that. Hebrews chapter 12, verse 2. Looking unto Jesus, the author and the finisher of our faith, who for the joy that was set before him endured the cross, despising the shame, and is set down at the right hand of the throne of God. Listen, in that verse 2, go back to verse 2 for just a moment, thank you. Notice it says here, he endured the cross. And then in verse 3, for considered him that endured such contradiction of sinners against himself. Why? Lest ye be wearied and faint in your mind. In other words, there's a connection between giving up and thinking of what he went through, considering what he went through. We'll go back to verse 3 in a moment. Let's go to verse 4. Ye have not yet resisted unto blood, striving against sin. The only time I got bloody preaching the gospel was I was preaching one of those old mics. How many remembers those rectangles? And I couldn't get it out of the stand, so I leaned forward like this. And I forgot I was leaning forward, so when I went like this with my hands, it came back and hit me in the lip and busted. How many of you've suffered? Martyr's blood for serving Jesus. You've shed your blood for serving Jesus. Let's go back to verse 3. For consider him. Who? Him? Well, the one that endured the cross. For consider him that endured such contradictions of sinners against himself, lest you be wearied and faint in your minds. I want to preach this morning on consider the cross. Consider the cross. You can be seated this morning. Living where we live now, I like to go out in the woods out back and just sit there and think. And I was back there the other day thinking, and I was looking up into the sky, and I was thinking of people, not everybody, but people in the church overwhelmed by trials. I mean, some folks are totally discouraged. They're ready to quit. I thought of others that are tired of the fight. I mean, they're weary. I mean, they have fought and fought. They're weary. I thought of some that my heart is heavy with because they're sliding away. They're losing their passion for Jesus, their tenderness towards God, their love for the Word, their love for worship. I thought of others that are listening to the drumbeat, that there's an easier way to serve God. You don't have to be so all out. You can have the world and claim to be a Christian too. And I was thinking of these things, and then I thought of the cross. And it was almost as if I could see this, and then I thought of the cross. And it was almost as if I could see the cross. It wasn't a vision.

that I thought, what if we as believers would weigh all of our troubles, all of our sufferings, weigh them against the fact that Jesus has suffered so tremendously for us all? Every time we had a trouble, weigh that against the cross. What if before we thought of giving up, we thought of the cross? What if before we let go our passion for Jesus, for the pleasure of the world, we thought of the cross? What if before we quit fighting and surrendered, we thought of the cross? Hallelujah. That's what the writer said. He said, consider the cross. Hallelujah. How many wants to do that this morning? Amen. Brother Tim, just a little more on these monitors. If we hadn't pulled the cord out, you see, if I took the time, I would look at the whole epistle here, because this epistle was written for this purpose. These Christians written to with the book of Hebrews were suffering persecution. And because they were suffering, they were contemplating, they were considering just giving this serving Jesus stuff up. Just give it up and go back to the old way of living and the old religion. But the writer of Hebrews says, before you consider giving it all up, why don't you do one thing before you do that? Consider Jesus hanging on the cross. Hallelujah. Amen. You've had it bad. You Hebrews, you've had it bad. But you've not yet shed any blood. And consider him. His body was drained of its blood for you and I. Amen. Before you give up, consider the cross. When things get tough, when you are at your emotional worst, when you're about to throw in the towel, when you are becoming enamored with this world and find yourself turning and headed back to this world, stop. Wait a minute before you quit, before you turn back, before you sell out, before you abandon your first love. Consider the cross. Amen. Take another look at the cross. Consider the cross. Verse 3. For consider him that endured such contradiction of sinners against himself. Amen. The word consider is a word you could use even for math. It means to reckon, to take into account when you go to figuring. Let me use another word in a moment. But have you ever tried to convince somebody with the truth and you would keep saying to them, just think about it. Just think about it. Amen. Someone even this morning said, I'll think about it. Well, it's good to think about it. Amen. But to think about it means to take something into account. Take into account when you're thinking about it. Take into account how he died for our salvation, how he suffered. Another term I would use for it is weigh it. Weigh it. Weigh what you're going through with what he went through. Put what you're going through into perspective. I'm not minimizing anything, but take into consideration when you're thinking your troubles, itemizing your problems, going through your battles, your hurts, your disappointments. Weigh all of that. Amen. With the cross. Consider the cross. Look to what he has done. And in giving that admonition, the writer said in verse 4, because you've not yet resisted unto blood. Now I want to tell you this morning what I'm suggesting, what the author says. This only works when you take into account that he hanged there on the cross and suffered so horribly. He did it for you. It's a personal thing. It's the only way this works, Brother Rose, to consider the cross. It was personally for you. Amen. Personally for me. I must take it personally. Back in the 70s, there was a song that came out. When he was on the cross, I was on his mind. How many remembers that song? Amen. We had a talent show at public school, and a good friend of mine went to my church, a young lady at the time. Amen. She sang that at the talent show, and I believe she won too. When he was on the cross, I was on his mind. Amen. When he was suffering on the cross, he had you and this hurt in mind. When he was suffering on the cross, he had the trial you're going through in mind. When he was on the cross, he had the temptation that you're facing in mind. He had you and your need on his mind when he suffered on the cross. Don't you think it'd be fair if we turn that around? Amen. If he had me on his mind when he was on the

cross? Why couldn't I have him on the cross on my mind when I'm in the trial? Have him on the cross in my mind when I'm fighting the battle. Have him on the cross in my mind when I'm resisting the temptation. Have him on the cross on my mind when I've been hurt and disappointed. Even what if we had him on our mind before we said yes to temptation? Had him on the cross in our mind before we walked away from a relationship with him? Had him on the cross in our mind before we quit being faithful to him? Have him on the cross in our mind before we stopped worshiping and stopped praying? He thought of us in our situation while he was on the cross. Let's think of him on the cross while we are in this situation. Oh, hallelujah. If we consider the suffering Savior before we said that, did that, watched that, gave in to temptation, harbored that feeling, it'd make all the difference in the world. How many believes we need to consider the cross? My mind works in strange circuits, and I thought when I was at this point in my study, the time in a Bible school, when the dean got up, the dean of students, and he announced in a chapel to all the dating couples, he said, from now on, you're going to have a chaperone with you on every date. And he said, I've chosen one person to be the chaperone. And everyone turned around and looked at my wife's mother, Sister Barnes, and went, oh, no. And then he said, no, not her. Jesus is going to be your chaperone on your date. And all the students went, phew, not Sister Barnes, just Jesus. We're not Catholic. We're not into icons. But I did think about that. What if those young couples had taken a picture of the suffering Christ on the cross and kept that picture posted somewhere in the vehicle when they were on the date? What if we were to let Jesus on the cross, that image, chaperone us through every temptation, every trial, every battle? How many's getting what I'm saying? It's not time to give up. It's time to consider him and what he endured on the cross. Hallelujah. All these times I'm going to list below, if he was considered on the cross, it would make the difference. Instead of giving up in the trial and saying, it's too hard to live for Jesus, think about how hard it was for him to suffer on the cross so you could live for him. Amen. Instead of taking in more and more of this world, what about considering the cross and say, wait a minute, I'm starting to love what he died to save me from. I'm starting to love what he hanged on the cross to free me from. See how considering the cross makes a difference? Instead of losing my passion for the things of God and getting so I'm no longer worshiping, I'm no longer singing. When I'm losing my passion, what if I considered how much passion he had when he said, I must needs go to Jerusalem to die for you, for you. Instead of succumbing to temptation, what if I stopped to think, wait a minute, this sin I'm about to commit, he died on the cross for that sin. It makes a difference, doesn't it? There's this modern American Christianity, it's without commitment. It's without self-denial. It's without inconvenience. And it says you can be whatever you want to be, even a homosexual. You can do whatever you want to do, act no differently than this world, and still be a Christian. That teaching seems attractive. It seems cutting edge until you consider that kind of teaching alongside of the cross of Jesus Christ. I was talking to my friend yesterday. He's by no means even in this in the same circuits that we are in. And yet he was disturbed. One of the biggest names on television. He said, you listen to the way he's been preaching and teaching. And this is an honest observation. He said he'd make you think that you could do anything that the world does and still come in the house of God and say, I'm a good Christian and a good believer. And that seems so attractive to so many people. But I want to ask you something. When you start being attracted to that kind of mentality,
consider that kind of teaching alongside the fact of the cross where he suffered so horribly. He didn't say he just came to save us from hell. He came to save us from our sins, and not just from our sins. He died on the cross, the Bible says, Galatians chapter 1, to deliver us from this present evil world. Can you say amen? What if we actually did this? Amen. You see, the thing is, it's true. This modern thing can't consider the cross. They must not. We can't have Sunday school anymore because folks want to sleep in. We can't have a Sunday evening service because it conflicts. I'm talking about the church world. It conflicts with sports events. We can't preach, come out from the world and be separate because too many love the world. We cannot stand for righteousness and biblical truth without somebody saying, you're a legalist. I'm not a legalist. I've just had a vision of the cross. He didn't die so we could remain in the same cesspool of sin. He didn't die on the cross so we could stay in the pit. He didn't die on the cross so we could act like, talk like, do like everything. He died on the cross to bring a people out, to deliver them from the pit, to set at liberty them that have been in bondage. What if we actually did this, consider the cross? I want you to think personally, if this is you, what if before you with your mouse selected the key that opened up the pornographic website? What if before you did that, you thought of Jesus hanging on the cross? What if before you started justifying worldly fashions and trends and fads that you want to participate in, before you did that, you thought of Jesus on the cross? What if before you let your hurt feelings cause you to abandon your church family? What if you think of the cross and Jesus hanging there for you? What if before you push play on that movie that glorifies premarital sex, you thought about Jesus hanging on the cross? What if before you started playing on your cell phone in the middle of a message, this message, what if you thought of the fact he hanged on the cross? You say, Brother Hurst, you're being facetious. You're just being grouchy. No, sir, I'm not being that. The point is, if he could have stayed on the cross, I could stay off my cell phone. If he could stay on the cross for me, I could stay away from this world. Aren't you glad he went all the way, suffered? No, so we could be just like we were in sin, but so we could be different. Oh, hallelujah. You say, I don't feel that way. Consider the cross. You say, Pastor, I'm getting upset at you. Consider the cross. Have you really considered the cross? Amen. Oh, hallelujah. You don't know how hurt I've been. Consider the cross. You don't know how disappointed I've been. Consider the cross. You don't know how folks did me. Consider the cross. Oh, how is anyone here considering the cross? Hallelujah. It makes a difference. You've not yet resisted unto blood. Amen. What if before you harbored such ugly feelings against someone and talked so hurtful about and to them, you consider the cross? Well, what about it? What about the cross? I've heard many times, and I'm not trying to be reactionary, I'm trying to be helpful this morning. I believe this is the prescription for help. Amen. But I've heard it's too hard to live for Jesus anymore. I've heard I just can't make it through all the trials. I've heard I'm missing out too much fun in the world. Even in a dream this week, I was dealing with somebody, and the basic thing was, I don't want to miss out on all the fun of the world. What about in all those conditions? I thought and considered the cross. Here's the question to ask this morning. Am I going to live the way I live when he died the way he died? Oh, hallelujah. Am I going to live the way he lived? Am I going to live the way I live when he died the way he... I'm telling you, get a hold of the way he died and it'll change the way you live. I am crucified with Christ. Nevertheless, I live, yet not I, but Christ liveth within me, and the life that I now live in the flesh, I live by the faith of the Son of God who loved me and gave himself. You catch that? I live, amen, because
because He loved me and gave Himself for me. I don't live this way because the church teaches it. I don't live this way because I think I'm religious. I live this new life because He loved me and He gave Himself for me. I have considered the cross. Oh, hallelujah. Hallelujah. When we stand and sing, I will cherish the old rugged cross. Can you sing it this morning? Can you sing it with an open heart? I will cherish the old rugged cross. Oh, hallelujah. I'm about to give you a verse and I'm about done too. I know this verse is talking about the power of the message of the cross to free us from the power of the world over us. But I think it still shows us the power of even considering the cross. Look at Galatians 6:14. But God forbid that I should glory save in the cross of our Lord Jesus Christ, by whom the world is crucified unto me, and I unto the world. Amen. I think we have that, brother, if you can find it on down towards the end. Amen. Did you catch that? It said, by the cross of Christ, the world has crucified unto me, Jesus on the cross, and I unto the world. When I consider the cross, the world loses its appeal. Amen. Oh, hallelujah. Oh, what a mighty gospel that can set folks free. You should know it should never have to be taught to folks. You should want to be free from the world. All needs to be said is, in Christ you can be free from the world. It should never have to be preached. You need to stay out of and away from that world. It ought to be enough to point to the cross. And the cross says, I don't want to have anything to do with the world. Look what He died. How He died to set me free from this world. Oh, hallelujah. I said hallelujah. Let me wrap this up. It's applied in this verse. Could we go to Hebrews 12:3? For consider Him that endured such contradiction of sinners against Himself, lest ye be wearied and faint at your minds. That implies that if I do not consider the cross, I will lose my strength. I will become weary and I will faint. Did I come to the right conclusion? If I do not consider the cross, if that leaves my mind, leaves my heart, I won't continue to serve the Lord because I'll become weary and faint at my mind. But there's another side to that. It's also implied, if I do consider the cross, I will be renewed. I will gain strength. I will again become passionate for the things of God. I will reclaim my devotion and my fervor. Oh, hallelujah. We've looked on the negative side much of the message because that is the message. But I cannot end without telling you, if you will consider the cross, you won't be wearied. You won't be fainted. You won't faint. You will be renewed. You will be strengthened. You'll find the passion for Jesus come alive in your heart. Oh, that's why so many songs I could quote, but just one four line, a chorus of an old hymn. And the plea was, Jesus, keep me near the cross. There, a precious fountain, free to all, a healing stream. It flows from Calvary's mountain. In the cross, be my glory ever. Oh, I tell you where to find strength. It's at the cross. I'll tell you where to find victory over the world. It's at the cross. Hallelujah. I tell you where to rekindle your love for Jesus. It's at the cross. Let me tell you one more thing. The thing about the cross is the cross was followed by a resurrection. And I have this feeling, Brother Greg, every time we sincerely revisit the cross, we'll leave with a resurrection.
How many really believes that this morning? If we'll sincerely come to the cross, we will leave with a resurrection. New life, new passion, new love, new strength, new ability. Hallelujah. I said hallelujah. Amen. Those that are going to be coming, would you come? I want to share this story before we enter. Before we enter into our communion service. Amen. There's a professor from Oxford. He was on tour in Europe. And he was going to the World War II sites. And he came to Auschwitz, that awful, infamous concentration camp in Germany where so many Jews were put to death. And while he was there, he met a Jewish lady from South America. And she was there at Auschwitz because that's where her parents died. And they talked to her a while, and she understood that he was a Christian. And they went on the tour through the facilities. And they came to that place, that Dr. Joseph Mengele that was there at Auschwitz. He had used children for medical and science experiments. And they had taken the pictures that they had taken in the research of these children being tortured and suffering. And there in that memorial, they had put the pictures of those children on the wall. And this professor from England and this Jewish lady from South Africa were standing there. And she turned to the professor, and I want to get her words just right. She said to him, or asked him, "And what does your religion, Christianity, what does your religion make of this?" He later recounted, he said, "What did I say?" He said, "She'd lost her parents here at Auschwitz. I didn't want to demean her loss, minimize that." He said, What did I say? I'm surrounded by these pictures of children suffering." He told her, he said, "I've got children around that age, and I can't imagine anybody doing anything to them, even half that bad." And he said, "Ma'am, I want to tell you, I don't want to insult the memory of your parents by just giving you a simplistic answer to your question. But," he said, "I do, for what it's worth, have an answer that's at least a doorway to understanding." And she said, "Well, sir, what is it? What would the answer be?" And I'm going to quote him, if you would indulge me. Listen to this. The professor said, "You know that I'm a Christian. And that means that I believe Yeshua," or Jesus, "is the Messiah. I also believe that he was God incarnate, coming to the world as Savior, which is what his name Yeshua means. Now, I know that this is even more difficult for you to accept." In other words, she's a Jew. "Nevertheless, just think about this question. If Yeshua was really God, as I believe he was, what was God doing on a cross? Could it be that God begins just here to meet our heartbreaks by demonstrating that he did not remain distant from human suffering, but he became a part of it himself? For me," he says to the lady, "this is the beginning of hope, and it's the living hope that cannot be smashed by the enemy of death. The story does not end in the darkness of the cross. No, Yeshua conquered death. He rose from the dead. And one day, as the final judge, he will assess everything in absolute fairness and righteousness and mercy." He finished. And they're standing at the time in the very gate of Auschwitz. And there's a deathly silence as the woman just stood there. And then she began to weep and stretched both her arms to make a cross standing there in the gateway of Auschwitz. And as she wept, she said, "Why did no one tell me this about my Messiah before?" Hallelujah. Hallelujah. It makes a difference whatever you face. It makes a difference when you consider the cross.
We have not a high priest which cannot be touched with the feelings of our infirmities, but was in all points tempted like as we are, yet without sin. How many will consider the cross with me today in this service? Are you really going through it? I'm not minimizing. Go ahead, begin to come, servers. Are you really going through it? I'm not minimizing that. But I'd like to tell you, consider the cross. Pastor, you don't know how bad I have it. Consider the cross. You don't know how badly I've been hurt. Consider the cross. Oh, hallelujah. Before we go any further, could we take a moment to do that? Could you lift your heart and hands and just consider the cross? Look right to the cross. To everyone in the building, look right to the cross. Remember, it only works if you say, He hanged there for me. He was there for me. He suffered for me. He gave for me. Oh, hallelujah. Hallelujah. Hallelujah.

Oh, hallelujah. Could we do this all through the communion service? Could we consider Him? Could we do it? Come on, consider Him. Come on, let's let the Holy Spirit move. Could we? Let's let the Holy Spirit move. If you feel your heart hardening right now for whatever reason, consider the cross. That'll soften a heart. Lord, Lord, in the light of your cross, give me nothing but humble gratitude. Humble gratitude. Humble gratitude. We're about to partake of communion, and if you're new to this, we invite everyone that professes a relationship with Christ, saving knowledge, to partake with us. We just ask everybody to be served, and then we will partake together. If you have children that profess a relationship with Christ and you've talked with them as parents, may they partake as well. But as you're passing these elements and taking yours, consider the cross. Hallelujah.

Amen. We bear in our hands the emblems that cause us to pause and consider the cross. That's what it's about. Jesus said, "This do in remembrance of me." And as oft as you do this, you do show forth my death until I come. Could we stand across the building? Father, thank you for your people that you have redeemed for yourself. Lord, thank you for the awful death that you suffered, that we could have life and vitality and passion and hope. Lord, I pray you'd bless your people this morning in the very partaking of these elements, that they would find strength and help and encouragement and empowerment in their lives. Lord, I pray that if anything is out of sort with the partaking of the elements, Lord, you would just straighten that up in the heart and give help. And give cleansing and give, Lord, that passion to serve you fresh and new. Lord, if there's any sick amongst us, heal, Lord, right now with the partaking. Help your presence to be felt, Lord. God, any discouraged, just lift their spirits. Cause them to mount up, their spirits to soar. Lord, any in battle, Lord, let them hear the victory cry. That after the cross there is resurrection, there is life. Lord, just bless your people and help your people. Hold them close to your heart. Lord, bind us together with love right now all across the building. Holy Spirit, give us the unity of love and nearness as the family of God. Lord, in all things may we consider the cross. You're holding in your hands the bread that symbolizes his broken body. I reread it yesterday. They put a crown of thorns on his head. They beat his back, humiliated him by taking his clothes, nailed him to a cross, pierced his side, and all for us. This is my body, which was broken for you. Would you consider the cross as we together partake of the bread? Could we do that? Hallelujah. Consider the cross. Hallelujah. Hallelujah. We hold in our cup, or our hands, a cup that holds the symbol of his blood. It was a shedding of blood that took his life. Death drained of blood. That if we confess our sins, he is faithful and just to forgive us our sins and to cleanse us from all unrighteousness. If we walk in the light as he's in the light, we have fellowship one with another. And the blood of Jesus Christ, his Son, cleanseth us from all sin. For without shedding of blood, there is no remission. I want to ask you right before we partake of the cup, consider his life's blood being spilled, more precious than silver or gold or any tradition of men, but as of a lamb without spot or without blemish or wrinkle. Would you consider his blood? Now let's partake together. Hallelujah. Hallelujah. Oh, hallelujah, let's praise him. Have you considered? Hallelujah. Let's praise him across the building. Hallelujah. Hallelujah. Oh, thank you, Jesus. Thank you, Jesus. Thank you, Lord. Thank you, Lord. Thank you, Lord. Thank you, Jesus. Oh, hallelujah. Oh, hallelujah. Praise the name of the Lord. Amen. Because the message has been what it's been. Before we leave, let's sing this.

Would you love Him? Would you love Him? Your Savior. Love your Savior. Love your Lord. Hallelujah. Oh, hallelujah. Hallelujah. Hallelujah. Hallelujah. Hallelujah. The Lord's Supper from New Testament times has never been complete until love was shown between the brothers and sisters. Here a moment, I want you to shake your brother and sister's hand appropriately. Say, I love you. You say, I don't love them. Consider the cross. Amen. Would you greet one another?

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2: To go to camp meeting. So it was the first one he'd ever missed, and he was real sad and blue. And he told them when they filed back by at the end of the week where they'd been having camp meeting, he said, he said if we just knew how important it was, and they told him the angels would come down and sing. He said, you know, he said, I wouldn't doubt if they don't sing all the time. We just don't get where we can hear them. Amen. And, well, they had a wonderful camp meeting 100 and some years ago. And I was riding out here today. I just said to myself, you know, wouldn't it be wonderful? Wouldn't it be wonderful when people left at the end of this week, they'd say, boy, we had a great camp meeting. Amen. I feel better about it. Amen. Well, it's a wonderful thing. Camp meeting really is. And when I was a little boy, when I got saved when I was 19, and I'm twice the man I used to be. Praise God. Hallelujah. But when I got saved, and I'd never heard of a camp meeting before, never been in a camp meeting before, didn't know anything about holiness, was might as well have been Mormon for all I know about it. I didn't know anything about it, never heard the word Holy Ghost in my life until I was 19. And Preacher Horton used to get up and he would say, we will never know the value of a camp meeting. Amen. And well, we ought to do everything we can to keep the work of God going. Turn with me tonight to Isaiah chapter 58. I'd like to read one verse of scripture. Amen. 58 and 12. And they that shall be of thee shall build the old waste places. Thou shalt raise up the foundations of many generations. Praise God. Turn to 64. Amen. And you'll notice there in that chapter 64, verse 4, they shall build the old waste places. That's what I want to preach on tonight, if the Lord would help me, on building the old waste places. God is able to do that. He is able to do that. He's the only one I know that can do that. They had talking of the walls that Nehemiah built. Amen. Isaiah refers, amen, to their desolation because of their sin and because of the ruins that laid there. Well, nobody but God could make the prediction of prophecy that I will build again their old waste places. Praise God. Amen. There's something about man, and man is always going to be a failure. Amen. And God knows that, you see. Amen. And God is able, amen, to give us hope even in our failure. Amen. Hey, men need that. Men today need that. There are people still in our churches. They are constantly failing. Amen. You may not be wicked tonight, but you could be very weak tonight. And a lot of our members in our churches, amen, they're not necessarily so wicked, amen, but oh my God, they're weak, amen. Oh, some of the most horrible acts in nature are crowned with restoration. Amen. I want you to look at this a minute with me. Some of the most horrible acts in nature are crowned, amen, with restoration. Hey, God just put it in the earth if we'll look at it. Huh? In May the 18th and 1980, the most powerful display that man has ever witnessed in the history, amen, since he's been on earth, amen, was displayed in St. Mount St. Helens, amen, in the state of Washington. Amen, that volcano blew the top off of one of the mountains of the earth. It was so stupendous. It was so powerful. Man had never seen anything like it. Huh? So some of the most destructive forces in nature, amen, are volcanoes and hurricanes and earthquakes. Amen. The destruction of it is almost complete. Let me tell you about this earthquake we had in volcano we had in 1980. It was so, the top of that mountain was 2.5 miles long, amen, and 1.5 miles wide. Try to get that in your head. Amen. At that time, the mountain itself was 9,377 feet high. Amen. God, with that volcano, it lifted 1,340 feet deep, blew the top of that mountain into the air. Woo! Amen. It's almost unfathomable. Amen. The amount of energy it took to blow the top of that mountain, amen, up into the stratosphere where it went around the world. Huh? Oh, God. Amen. It destroyed every tree. Every tree for 230 square miles. It made Hiroshima and Nagasaki look like a firecracker. Woo! You imagine that? Amen. 10 times powerful than an atomic bomb when it blowed the top of that mountain off and left that crater. Amen. Oh, they went in and they harvested the wood after that volcano. They harvested wood and it was enough to make 77,100 homes. 230 square miles completely and totally devastated. God blowed it to bits. We placed tonight great credence in science. Amen. If a science can say it or a doctor can say it, amen, we believe it. If God says it, we want tongues and interpretation. We want, amen, we've got to have it verified. I don't know how many times, amen. Oh, God, but I will tell you something. Brother, when God gets through a shake in this world in a few days, that ain't going to look like much. You hear me? Oh, God, help me. Help me now, amen. Glory to God, amen. Here's what one scientist said, amen. He looked at it and he said, it's unbelievable. But in the aftermath of such destruction, life was taking place. They went there the next year. And I'm going to tell you, when you've got hundreds and millions of tons of lava going down a mountainside, there ain't nothing left. You hear me? Amen. It is destroyed, total and complete. Amen. But you know what? The scientists went back there the next year after that volcano, and the entire mountainside was covered with Easter lilies. Amen. You know that's a resurrection flower, don't you? Amen. Can you imagine those scientists going up there and God ascending them, that mountain covered with Easter lilies? Amen. I said that to say this. If God, amen, can restore land after a volcano, my God, cannot He do the same with your life? Brother, sin is a destroyer. Sin, amen, is a damner. Amen. But God can take your life, amen, and bring glory out of it. Huh? Oh, God, help us. Amen. Oh, glory to God. Amen. Now, I'm going to tell you something. Our America, our churches are fooling with sins like we've never fooled with before. You hear me? You hear me? Amen. First camp meeting I ever preached. I was thinking about it coming up the road today. it was, I preached it in about somewhere in 1976 or 78. I preached the Southern Ojai camp meeting with Havis Crawford. So we got up there at that camp meeting that night, and things was going pretty slow, just to tell you the God's truth, amen. It was going pretty slow. But we got out there, I think this was about a Wednesday night. We had a prayer line, and it was actually the altar service. The prayer line was, and Brother Crawford preached on divine healing, and then he lined people up to pray for him. Well, they started streaming in there, and we prayed, we anointed them with oil, and we prayed, and we prayed, and we prayed. We prayed for over an hour. We prayed for everybody that come by that wanted. And finally, about the end of it, almost to the end of it, there was a woman come walking down the aisle. And when she got ready to get prayed for, she said, I need to talk to you a second. So she went over to the door. And I left the rest of us. We just found somebody to pray with, went back and prayed with them, you know. And she talked and she talked and she talked. Amen. She had a handkerchief. She cried a while. Amen. And Brother Crawford, he put his hand on her head, and he prayed for her. And service went on. We kept praying with other people. Finally, it was all over. And I went back. They had us stand in a little old trailer. Brother Crawford stayed one end of it, and I stayed in the other end of it. And when he finally got over there to where I was at, he said, we talked a little small talk for a few minutes, and he said, I asked him, I said, hey, I said, that lady that was over there talking to you next to the door, I said, what's going on with her? What was going on with her life? And he looked at me and he said, well, he said, I promised her I wouldn't tell. Well, I'm a little bit facetious because I'd already been praying. And God showed me, told me exactly what she was telling him. Amen. And I said, Brother Crawford, I said, if I can tell you what she was talking to you about, will you tell me how it come out? I just want to know, you know, how it come out. And he said, you tell me first. And I said, that lady had an abortion. And now she's feeling the guilt a murder in her life. Amen. Hey, listen to me now. Listen to me. This is common stuff out here today, but it ain't common with God. It's a common sin. Listen to me, not tonight. Amen. I'm not for that. That's not abortion. It's murder. Amen. Hey, boy, he went on talking. She come back the next night, and she prayed, and she prayed. The rest of the meeting, she came back. Amen. But I want to preach tonight, amen, that God can build the altar. Waste places. Huh? Oh God, there was a guy got out of prison. And one night about 10 o'clock, service over, I walked out in the parking lot, and this guy come rumbling in, an old jalopy, and he pulled up and slid around my gravel, and I ran out there to see what in the world was going on. So when I got out there, he was naked to his waist, and he started beating the steering wheel. And he said, he looked at me and he said, preacher, he said, I can whip any blank, blank man on this mountain. Well, if he was going to whip me, I would have said, yeah, I thought you could do it too. I'm going to tell you something. When you think they can whip you and they think they can whip you, you're whooped. Praise God. Amen. You hear me? Glory to God. Oh, hallelujah. Amen. Yeah. I talked to him for just a few minutes, and he said, listen, preacher. He said, "If you, do you love me?" And I said, yeah, I sure do love you. Amen. And he said, if you love me, you'd go in that church house and pray with me. And I said, come on. Amen. So he got out of his car, and the rest of the people were scared of him. I mean, he's a killer. His boy's a killer. Amen. A known killer. And so we got up to the pew. I went up there with him. And he just stood and looked at me, and he said, listen, preacher. He said, I want to ask you something. He said, will God kill me? Will God forgive me for killing people? And I said, yes, sir, he sure would. I said, God forgive the Apostle Paul for murder. Ah!
3: Amen. Hey, I'm preaching tonight on He can restore the old waste places. Amen. Hey, what nobody else? Hey, listen to me tonight. That little old girl committed abortion, and I'm not for it, but my God, God can forgive you for fornication. You hear me? Oh, hey, one of hell's best tricks is tell everybody if you do anything, you can't get forgiveness. You can. My God, we lit into that altar. We lit into that altar, and I prayed with that boy, amen, for several hours, amen, for God to deliver him. Listen, church, amen. Oh, I don't like it either, amen. I hate the devil. I don't like any kind of sin. But listen to me tonight, amen. God can restore the old waste places. Hey, you ain't got me fooled one bit. You don't have me fooled one bit. Boy, we're in the last days. Amen. The number one sin in our country, all over this world, is the sex sin. Hear me? Oh, yeah. Yeah, yeah. Oh, woo! I'll tell you, you go try to preach to a bunch of fat cats, you're going to strike out. You hear me? You hear what I'm saying? Brother Mike, what's a fat cat? That's some guy that's got it made, got everything hanging around the house, everything paid for. Amen. Can take off on Sundays a boating and a camping. My God, anything they want to. Amen. I'm going to tell you something. You go preaching to a bunch of fat cats. Amen. They're hard to move. Come on here now. Huh? Amen. We got more money than we've ever had. We're more prosperous than we've ever been. And you ain't about to listen to nobody. But I'm going to tell you somebody, amen, you got to listen to, amen, is Jesus Christ, amen. And I will tell you something else tonight. He loves the nobody. Hey, he's in the business of taking a nobody and making somebody out of him. Oh, listen on now. So it's a young woman had wasted herself in sin. She would whore herself out on a week.

I'm going to tell you something. If it was your boy or your girl, you'd think a lot different about it. Do you hear me? Amen. Boy, you'd be interested in them. You'd want some preacher to preach to them and try to get a hold of them. Hey, God help us tonight. Amen. I'm preaching tonight, amen, that he'll restore the old waste places. Huh? Amen. Oh. You take this. I'm just going to shoot straight with you. We've got things in our homes tonight that'll make television look like a piker. Huh? I was raised with television, some folks. I remember 1955. They put old Elvis Presley on TV. You know, my old alcoholic daddy and my sinner mother wouldn't let me watch Elvis Presley on TV. They wouldn't let me do it. And you know what he was doing? He was shaking his hips and gyrating right on television. And my alcoholic daddy did not want me to see that. Listen to me now. Boy, we've hammered it and drove it. And so help me God, if now we ain't turned around and put something right in the hands of our children, that's 1,000 times worse. Woo! Listen to me, amen. Brother Sid is available. Little kids are getting a hold of it. Do you hear me tonight, amen? God, hey, listen. It'll drive them wild. It'll drive them crazy. Amen. Hey, all we care about, all kids care about today is a Game Boy and a PlayStation and something to drive them crazy. Listen to me while I preach to you just a little while. Hey, listen, kid. Amen. If you've got a hold of something that you know you're not of it, here to altar tonight is a place for it. Woo! Some of y'all done crawled back on me now. I'm up here tonight and you're grading my paper. Before I get through tonight, I'm going to grade yours. Listen to me while I preach to you. Oh, God. Hey, listen here, sinner. Listen to me tonight. Amen. God is wanting to help you. If we dump this, you can't control it. We've tried that for 30 years. God have mercy. Oh. Back home. Old girl, hey. You look up here at this old boy tonight. I believe it's a sin to watch movies. I'm of the old school. By God, I didn't come to church to go to the skating ring. I left the skating ring to come to church. Hear me now! Well, I knowed he was going to say something like that. Yeah, just think of it. You got to listen to it all week. Come on, boy. Oh, God. Woo! I tell you, Lord God in heaven. God in heaven. These little boys and these little girls ought to be at the most innocent age of their life. God. Oh boy. I tried to put this in my book, in the book Sister Savage put out. I got censored on it, but I'll preach it tonight. Well, it's just the names. They didn't care what you preached against in her. It was just, I put the names in her. You know, I addressed it. Amen. But we was in camp meeting one morning. And let me tell you, everything goes wrong in your life, you've learned long ago. It's either the church's fault or the preacher's, one or the other. The reason you're not happy is because it's either the church's fault or the preacher's. You know that by now, don't you? You got a clear understanding of that. So, this boy, this man.

and met his pastor down in Kentucky, and he come up to him and jumped on it. He said, "You listen here, preacher." He said, "I brought my girl to church ever since she was a little bit of baby. Amen. And now here she is expecting child and ain't got no daddy. Amen. And I'm going to tell you, amen, it's your fault." So the old preacher said, I tell you exactly who taught her about fornication. Amen. I'll tell you exactly who taught her. He said, "You bought it, paid for it, and put it in the corner of your living room. Huh? Amen. And while you was gone, she was a-watching. Huh? She was watching her. Oh, my God, listen to me tonight. Oh, God. And it ruined you. You hear me? You start wanting that stuff, my God. Amen. It ruined your life. Your soul. Oh, God. Amen. Amen. So what are you talking about? He said, "You bought and paid for that television and put it right in there. And she watched days of our lives, how the world pukes, amen, and everything else, amen. Oh, listen to me tonight. Listen to me tonight, amen. Brother, hey, don't kid yourself. Don't you kid yourself 1 minute. Tear him down. Tear him down. Boys, what I'm getting ready to say, I've been wanting to preach at my home church for the last 2 or 3 weeks, but every time I get up to preach, I just can't remember it. So I'm going to write it down. But I'm going to tell you something tonight. If your mom and dad don't hold no better standard than that, it's time for you to get the religion of the Bible, amen, and go further than your mother and father has ever been with God. Amen. Oh, you don't have to accept that. Amen. Amen. Oh, I want a pure heart and I want a pure mind. And that's why I'm preaching. Why, how I'm preaching. I don't care how much money you got. Come on, Brother Mike. Huh? Amen. You're endangering your soul. Huh? You're endangering your soul. The souls. Oh, let me tell you something. If you're home and you're watching that ball game, if you're home and every bit of it is corrupt, you believe basketball is nasty, huh? Baseball is nastier, huh? Football's worse than that. It's all a gimmick to get your soul. Amen. I tell you what the homeless people are going to do. They are going to fiddle around like Caesar did, Rome. Amen. A watching sports and a giving their lives up to sports. And the Lord's going to come and you ain't going. Ah, listen. Yeah. Yeah. The Lord is going to come and you are going to stay home and watch it. You know, I lived during the era where Wilt Chamberlain scored over 100 points in one game. Yeah, it's the most ever been played or scored in one game of basketball. He scored exactly 100 points one night in a game. And when he quit, well, he's in hell now. But when he quit, he wrote an autobiography. And the name of it was View from Above. I imagine where he was 7'1" or 2' high. View from Above. And in his book, he brags about having 20,000 different women. Now give him a big hand. Them guys live like animals. They ain't fit. They ain't fit to spend a dollar on. Huh? They ain't fit to spend a dollar on. I'm preaching to you tonight. Let me tell you something, brother. Amen. Sin will draw you down a long, hard road. And when the devil gets through, he'll laugh at you. I don't care how tore up you are. Amen. He'll laugh at you. He'll destroy your life and destroy your mind, destroy your purity. Hey, they want everybody else. Hey, the group right now that'll make fun of this kind of preaching, amen, will leave this tabernacle and they won't even come to see you in a hospital when you need them.
Huh? The preacher will, but they won't. Amen. Listen to me while I preach to you tonight. Oh, God. Amen. Oh, brother Wayne Ray come by preaching one time, and he told about the old Oklahoma Badlands. Y'all ever heard of that in history? Y'all study that, the Oklahoma Badlands? They still teach that in public school? Huh? Any of you? The Oklahoma Badlands? Well, let me tell you something. They got so ornery out there. They got so ornery that they mapped out a parcel of land, hundreds of square miles on a map. And if you didn't want to behave, and you wanted to rule yourself by the law of self-preservation, and you were wicked, and you wouldn't come under any kind of law, amen, they throwed you out there in them badlands. If they had prisoners that were just too rough, that they couldn't do anything with them, amen, they turned them loose in the Oklahoma badlands. Amen. I want you to listen to this. Amen. It was the law. U.S. Marshals wouldn't even go. No kind of law would even go in there, because they'd just shoot you just as soon as they found out who you was. And old Wayne Ray told this in church. He said the first holiness preachers that ever were in the state of Oklahoma came out of them Oklahoma badlands. That's where they came out of. The very first holiness preachers. Because God can take you, forgive you of your sins, and make something out of you. Oh, God. Isn't that wonderful? Oh, how many of you know Ralph Lowry? Y'all know Brother Ralph? Y'all know the story about him killing his brother? Huh? Yeah, he killed his brother in a knife fight. He was in a drunken stupor, got in a knife fight, and Ralph killed his own brother. And then next morning, the officials come in to talk to him, and they told him what he'd done. Said, Ralph, you've killed your own brother. Oh, boy, I'm telling you. Oh, man. He cried. The district attorney came in, and he told him, said, there ain't a thing in the world I can do for you. And he walked out and left. And then detective came in. An old detective talked to him a little while, and he said, there ain't a thing in the world I can do for you. And he turned around and walked off. His lawyer came in. He said, I'll never forget it. He said, I was sitting there crying. His lawyer talked to him a little bit and said, there ain't a thing in the world I can do for you. And walked off. And then his mother walked in. And she talked to him. And she said, honey, she said, there ain't a thing in the world I can do for you. And she walked off. And when she walked out, he said, it wasn't 20 minutes till Jesus walked in. You know the rest of the story, don't you? God used him, saved him, and made a preacher out of him. God. Woo! Hey, listen. Don't hide your sin. Don't hide it. Be honest with yourself. Say, hey, I'm out here. I'm fooling around here just a little bit. Amen. Be honest with yourself. If you want to get rid of your sin, God can make something out of you. He'll do it. He'll do it. I was home sheetrocking my church and got a telephone call at 3 Scaflin High. And I was up there finishing sheetrock, bedding it in, and really striking the old. I'd done been over it once, going back and striking the places in it. I got a telephone on top of that scaffolding. An old boy on the other end of the lines, he said, Brother Mike. I said, yeah. I hadn't heard his voice in years and years and years, but I knowed who it was. He said, Brother Mike? I said, yeah. He said, it's Ben. I said, okay. He said, Brother Mike, he said, I've been going to churches around here. He said, but I'm afraid I blasphemed the Holy Ghost. He said, Brother Mike, do you think I blasphemed the Holy Ghost? And I said, no, sir, sure don't. He said, you don't? Boy, he was a crying. He was tore up because he was a sinner. And the Holy Ghost was on him, convicting him of his sins. And he was needing to get a hold of God. And I said, I tell you how. I said, I can tell you how. Oh, how many people tonight
Amen. Has the devil told him, well, you blasphemed the Holy Ghost, you went too far. Amen. There's no help for you. And I'm going to tell you something. If you seeking God, if you've got a desire anywhere in your heart for the Lord, amen, you have not blasphemed the Holy Ghost. And God has not left you. Amen. Amen. He's wanting to save you and give you a pure heart and a clean heart so you can come to God. Woo! Listen to me now. Listen to me. I told old Ben, I said, Ben, I said, you just need to come on to church. I said, God is going to forgive you of your sins. Boy, that Wednesday night we had prayer meeting. He drove 55 miles and come to church at night. And the power of God fell right there in the service. And he come to the altar and he prayed through and God saved him right there. Woo! Let me tell you, 7 months ago, the Lord give us a breakthrough down on the little old river town. They call them river rats or river cats or whatever. Amen. Just a filthy, filthy, poverty-ridden place, I'm telling you. When Dave Wilkerson went to New York City, he never went anywhere as poverty-stricken as where we was. I'm telling you. You never seen anything like it in your life. It was that bad. And no boy there by the name of John Wayne. And old John is mixed up in fornication. Got a young woman in a little old trailer over here. She's drawing a county check, and he's drawing a county check. And if he gets saved, he knows he's going to lose one of them going to lose her county check. Amen. And, if he has to get right with God. So, we went to work and told John, go down there and pray. He ain't got but one leg, peg leg. He ain't but 51 years old, and it looks like he's 81 years old. I'm telling you. You never seen a guy that sin beat up on and just beat him up in all your life. Miserable. Amen. Live like animals practically all their life, just like animals. And lo and behold, I don't know how many times he said, I can't come, or I ain't coming, or I don't have time to come. But lo and behold, Sunday morning, I went down there and we knocked on his door. And he said, I'm a-coming. I'm a-coming to the house of God this morning. So him and two others came. Oh, the power of God fell in that Sunday morning in that service. And two of them come to the altar. And one of them said, John, he said, I want to pray. He said, would you go up to the altar with me? He said, sure. He said, I ain't going to stand in the way of nobody praying, getting right with God. So old John got up out of his seat, and he walked up to the altar. The other old boy just had got out of prison. He got out of prison on Saturday, and he would come to church to make his vows up on Sunday morning. He come to the altar and started praying. And old John stood there. I went down off the altar and I got a hold of him and I said, John, I said, you want to come to the altar and pray? Old John looked at me and he said, nah. He said, I'll just stand here and pray in my heart. Well, he couldn't get down at the altar and pray on account of his peg leg. I didn't know that. But I'd ask him to sit or whatever. But he said, Brother Roberts, he said, I'll just stand here and pray in my heart. Oh, God. Oh, Lord. I tell you what I do have tonight. I got a burning desire. That nobody, I don't care how many people turns them down, I don't care what you've done, God will forgive you and restore you and bring you back. If he'll do that to a volcano, and he'll do it to the Exxon Valdez, he can do it for you. He can restore you. Howbeit, old Samson went down. That 16th chapter of Judges. But the Bible said, howbeit, the hair of his head began to grow again. John chapter 1, he said, I will restore unto thee the years that the canker hath eaten. He'll bring you back. It's what he wants to do tonight. Oh, let's stand all over the building. Father in heaven, oh, God. Oh, Father in heaven. Lord God, would you move right now? Would you move right now in the name of Jesus? Move on the hearts. Oh, God, I feel so strongly. I feel so strongly about this. It's unbelievable. But if you're here tonight, and this won't save you, but if you're here tonight and you need help from God, I'm going to ask you to lift that hand right now and say, preacher, pray for me. Would there be one hand in this tabernacle? Oh, thank God for that hand. Would there be another one? Would there be another hand here tonight? You'll lift that hand and say, preacher, pray for me. Are you here?
Are you here tonight? Would there be another one? Another one tonight? Come on.